0: Hey, hold on here.
1: That's love.
0: Hold on here.
1: That's love.
0: I can see the reason.
2: Ooh.
0: We ain't sprouting wings.
1: Yeah.
0: Hallelujah.
1: Reach to me.
2: Yes. The Bible does say to love your wife.
1: Right.
2: It's vice versa too.
1: Right.
2: Love the husband.
1: Right.
0: Amen. Oh, love is one of the most wonderful places on the face of the earth.
1: Yes.
0: You go in a home where the wife and the husband love each other. Looks like there's a little heaven there.
1: Right.
0: It's a wonderful feeling, wonderful atmosphere.
1: Nothing's like
0: Hallelujah.
1: Nothing's like
0: I went home with a brother in Ohio.
1: Like
0: and he was a wonderful preacher. Fine young man. Great man. And he, me and him, still good buddies. Still good friends.
1: All right.
0: But when I got over there, I felt the awfulest feeling. I felt the awfulest. Well, it seemed like it'd been a bulldozer. Head on.
1: Head on.
0: Hallelujah. Resistance.
1: Yeah.
0: Great God, have mercy. You know what'll make heaven so wonderful?
1: Yeah.
0: It's because all of that love's there.
1: All the love.
0: Amen.
1: All the love.
0: All that love. All of this old,
1: the most wonderful story.
0: All of this old, tangible, perishable, insignificant stuff that men have will be gone.
1: Be gone.
0: Hallelujah.
1: It'll be gone.
0: Amen.
1: Uh-huh.
0: And, you know, you're going to love somebody else as much as like you love yours.
1: Uh-huh.
0: Hey, reason don't do it here now. You'd all time be in the funeral if everybody's yours like your mother to you.
1: Right.
0: You'd be in the funeral all the time.
1: Oh,
0: your brother would be dying, or your mother would be dying. And,
1: yeah.
0: But since that world, when it comes, no sickness and more days, no sorrow.
1: Oh, so no, dear.
0: No disappointment.
1: More
0: dead. And we resurrected over to God in his likeness.
1: Likeness.
0: And got the mind of Christ. What's the reason we won't love one another?
1: What's the reason?
0: What in the world would keep you from it? Please tell me.
1: Amen.
0: Hallelujah. Oh, yes.
1: Uh-huh.
0: City of God.
1: City of God.
0: Lay your money on the gatepost.
1: Uh-huh.
0: Lay there a million years and nobody wouldn't bother it.
1: No.
0: Hallelujah.
1: No way. No way.
0: Yes, sir.
1: No way.
0: Now you like to be loved.
1: Uh-huh.
0: Don't tell me you don't.
1: Everybody.
0: Amen.
1: Everybody.
0: You like to be loved with a godly love, reverence.
1: That's right.
0: That's right. Amen.
1: That's right. You're preaching right.
0: And that's the way we order. Make over one another. We are heavenly.
3: Oh, God, ought to.
0: We're being prepared to live on and on endless ages of eternity.
1: Endless
0: Hallelujah.
1: Endless ages.
0: Glory to God.
1: Uh-huh.
0: Boy, we fix a hump out of these shoulders.
1: Uh-huh.
0: Glory to God.
1: Uh-huh.
0: Now I won't have to look at this mug that I've been looking at for 80 years. Praise God, I'll be enlightened.
1: Uh-huh.
0: Hallelujah.
1: Uh-huh.
0: Won't have to wear no glasses.
1: No, no.
0: Hallelujah.
1: No, no.
0: When I got 80,
1: uh-huh.
0: They took me down and gave me a round, buddy.
1: They did, didn't they?
0: And restricted me.
1: What about that?
0: The daylight driving.
1: Daylight
0: restricted me. I guess that's coming to me.
1: Yeah.
0: Hallelujah.
1: All right, all right.
0: But boy, I'll have the eagle's eye then.
1: Yeah, baby.
0: Hallelujah.
1: Uh-huh.
0: Now I'll be as pretty as a doll.
1: How about that?
0: And you will too. Everybody will. Hallelujah.
3: Why?
0: Amen.
1: God,
0: is that good news or not?
1: Oh,
0: is that good news? Well, bless God, I can prove that this foot's pretty.
1: Yes, sir, buddy.
0: Amen. By the Bible. You know the Bible's right.
1: The Bible's right.
0: How beautiful is the feet of them that brings the glad tidings of the gospel of peace.
3: That's what it says.
0: To the souls of men. Hallelujah. Hallelujah.
1: Bless my brother.
0: Oh, glory. I don't know how. I don't know how it'd be so wonderful. Somebody said, what are you going to be? Well, that's one thing he kept from us. It does not yet appear what we shall be.
1: Yeah.
0: But we shall be like him. We shall see him as he is.
1: Hallelujah. What we shall be.
0: Somebody said, oh, why don't somebody just reach over and grab it one minute? Why don't you put the ocean in a teacup? I know the reason you don't. It's too big a job for you. Hallelujah. Somebody said that God didn't know everything. Well, maybe the Lord could ask them and find out. Hallelujah. Great God, these nitwits trying to measure God Almighty. That great eternal God, that omniscient mind, that omnipresent God, omnipotent hand of God.
1: Reach to me, brother.
0: Amen. All-powerful hand of God. Hallelujah. A terrible God. And a mighty God. Hallelujah.
4: Right.
0: Hallelujah. Lord of God. Amen. I'm still like this preaching business. I like that. I like what we're going to receive.
4: Right.
0: Well, glory to God. Time runs away here. Amen. How many thinks you can make it?
1: Oh, yeah.
0: How many thinks?
1: Yeah, we can make it.
0: Amen. I'm not going to embarrass you. They'll put you on the spot. They'll get you in a trap. But how many of us are doing our best? Don't raise your hand. But think. You are doing your best. You're living in the end time.
1: It is.
0: The newspaper's almost like the Bible.
1: Almost.
0: Like the book of Revelation, like the book of Daniel.
1: It's
0: all that trouble and everything.
1: It's
0: how many of us as good as we ever was?
1: How many?
0: And you've got as much confidence in yourself as you ever had. Hallelujah. Amen. Somebody said, you know, I know it.
1: How many?
0: Amen. I know I'm nosy.
1: Right.
0: Praise God.
1: Preach to me.
0: But we need to recapture it.
1: We do.
0: If we're not as good as we used to be, don't shout as much as we one time did.
1: We don't.
0: Hallelujah.
1: If we do.
0: Somebody said, oh, no. More important things than shout. Well, let's do whatever it takes to do so we can shout.
1: Yeah, man.
0: If there's anything that need to do is give us a little more shout. Let me do it.
1: Yeah.
0: Hallelujah.
1: Let's do it.
0: Somebody said, when I shout, I don't know what I'm doing. Bless God, I do. I know what I'm doing.
3: Oh,
0: no blessing out if I didn't know what else I'm doing. All right. Praise God. Oh, yes.
1: I know what I'm doing.
0: Wonderful.
1: I know what I'm doing.
0: Hallelujah.
1: Right.
0: Yes, sir. Glad to get out and get on these baseball games. And they'll holler till they're hoarse and run. And glory to God. These football, what do they call them? Get skinned up. Sometimes get your back about broke.
1: Broken bones.
0: Hallelujah.
1: It's cracked.
0: You won't get broke seeking God.
1: No.
0: And doing right.
1: No.
3: Amen.
0: Amen. And somebody said, oh, we get a lot out of it. Well, I don't know too much about it, but I know about this.
1: Right.
0: If they're cutting their big shine, let me cut a little shine too.
1: Yeah,
0: right. Yes, sir.
1: Right.
0: And I'm a drinking at the fountain.
1: Got
0: everlasting life. Hallelujah. Amen.
1: Yeah.
0: And a lot of people, they're very fond and they're very clever to tell you that they are related to some of their blue blood. Powerful men of honor,
1: right.
0: Popularity.
1: That's in your family.
0: Well, we've got the biggest popularity, bless God, ever was.
1: Uh-huh.
0: Richest firm ever was known, lasted the longest.
1: Richest firm.
0: Everything's gone and this remains.
1: Uh-huh.
0: Hallelujah.
1: How about that? The richest.
0: We're serving one. He never did. Never went to an altar.
1: Never.
0: Didn't need to go. He outlived the law. He's bigger than the law.
1: Right.
0: Glory to God.
1: Right.
0: You can put the weight of the world on him. He go through Gethsemane.
1: Gethsemane.
0: Climb God off his heel.
1: Right.
0: Amen. Let death swallow him. He'll pull the sting out of it.
1: Right.
0: Amen.
1: Right.
0: Let him go down to hell to preach and he'll bring the keys back with him.
1: Right.
0: Bring his victorious. Hallelujah.
1: Victorious.
0: Amen. Deliver us and set us free.
1: Right.
0: He's louder than sound.
1: Uh-huh.
0: I know there's a lot of big explosions and big rackets and all of that.
1: Uh-huh.
0: But he's louder than any thunder you ever heard.
1: Right.
0: Faster, glory to God, than all the speeding stars that speeds in outer space. He's already there.
1: Job said the stars are
0: speeding. Amen. Before it gets forehead arise on the scene.
1: He's
0: better than good, older than age.
1: Yeah, how about that?
0: Greater than great.
1: Greater than great.
0: Hallelujah.
1: Uh-huh.
0: Sweeter than the honey in the comb.
1: Sweeter than the honey in the comb.
0: Oh, yes. Rose of Sharon.
1: That's him.
0: Lays on the poorest man's casket.
1: Lays on it.
0: Grows in the poorest man's yard.
1: Right.
0: Took Lazarus to heaven.
1: Took it.
0: Hallelujah. Sent a special convoy of angels. And said, bring Lazarus home.
1: Bring him home.
0: Hallelujah. Bring him home.
1: Bring him home.
0: Oh, hallelujah.

0: When you get 80 years old, most of us behind you.
1: Most of us behind
0: you. Amen. I'm kind of suspicious that that's it.
1: That's right.
2: Hallelujah.
0: Amen.
1: Suspicion right.
0: God bless your good heart.
1: Suspicion
0: right. Amen. I wouldn't hurt you for a button.
1: No, no.
0: Three eggs and a postcard. I wouldn't do it. No, sir. That's old-time religion. Here's what we're needing now.
3: Amen.
1: That's it. Old-time religion.
0: Overflowing. Hallelujah.
1: Help my brother-in-law.
0: Amen.
1: Help my own brother.
0: With the blessing of God.
1: Bless my own brother.
0: Oh, hallelujah.
1: God, give
0: that's good. How many believes that God will wash your body?
1: Right.
0: Yes, he will. How many believes that God will heal today?
1: Right.
0: He certainly will.
1: Right.
0: Heal today.
1: He'll do it.
0: Hallelujah.
1: He'll do it.
0: Men are being healed of cancer.
1: Right.
0: Men or women are being healed of cancer.
1: Yes, sir.
0: They're not getting all of them through, but some of them are getting through.
1: Some of them are being healed.
0: Some of them are delivered. Hallelujah.
1: That's right. That's right. Some of them are.
0: Well, bless my soul.
1: Some of
0: them are. Have I acted all right?
4: All right.
0: Praise the Lord. I'm an old man, you'll have to tell me.
1: Yes,
0: Lord of God. I'll tell you what.
1: Yeah.
0: Bless your good heart. I'm preaching to people. This trip, but I'll never see no more.
1: Never seen no more.
0: I'll possibly never make trip back my age. Somebody else happened to do the driving. I drove over to Brother Dexter's from home.
1: Yeah.
0: And some of you I'll never see again on this side.
1: Tell us.
0: But I'm in for the race.
1: Tell us, yeah.
0: I'm in for the fight.
1: Tell us.
3: Oh, bless Brother Wilson.
0: And let's go on.
1: Right.
0: I want to say this.
1: Right.
0: If I had to do over.
1: Yeah.
0: I'd preach harder for souls.
1: Preach harder.
0: I'd try to be better to my fellow man.
1: Surely.
0: I'd try to be better to the preacher.
1: Surely.
0: I'd love on them more.
1: Surely.
0: Great God, have mercy.
1: Yeah, love on them better.
0: Live at the foot of the cross, brethren.
1: Yeah.
0: Live at the foot of the cross.
1: Yeah.
0: If there's anybody on earth that you've got our good thing on earth against them,
1: forget.
0: Take the slate down and wipe it off.
1: Wipe it off.
0: God help us. Bless your heart.
1: Wipe it off.
0: Oh, hallelujah.
1: Wipe it off.
0: I said hallelujah.
1: Hallelujah.
0: Hallelujah.
1: Hallelujah.
0: Hallelujah. Hallelujah.
4: Hallelujah.
0: Glory to God. Times are counting down.
1: I believe it.
0: It's counting up.
1: I believe it.
0: Hallelujah.
1: Yeah.
0: I've been trying to preach. If my figures is right and correct, I've been trying to preach better than 50 years. I started out to preach.
1: All right.
0: I had a pair of high shoes on. That whole corner.
1: Farewell,
0: Hatch. There's a mud fence. Had two pairs of pants, and one of them was overhaul pants, and about three shirts.
1: Three shirts.
0: A zeal big as a mule.
1: Zeal big as a mule.
0: And they tried to keep me from preaching.
1: Yeah.
0: But they as well to talk to a log.
1: Yeah.
0: A stump.
1: Yeah.
0: They didn't think I could make it. I've made it, glory to God, I've made it.
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7: Draws a close parallel with our day. But there was a man by the name of Noah who found grace in the eyes of the Lord. And the reason I'm here tonight is I have found grace in the eyes of the Lord. I thought as the choir was singing so beautifully, and if that don't kind of singing don't move you, something's wrong with you. I thought as they're singing so beautifully, saved to the uttermost. An old-time preacher, he's gone now, but he was one of the best of that type preachers with healing ministry, Brother Jack Cole. Brother Jack Cole preached a message on from the uttermost to the guttermost. And I don't know where you came from, But all of us were sinners.

Everyone that can stand and say you're saved, you was one time a sinner. And the reason you can stand tonight is and say you're saved, it is by nothing good that you have done, but you have found grace in the eyes of the Lord. Hallelujah. There was a man by the name of Napoleon, the general that we're all, most all of us are familiar with. They tell me that he found out in his army there had he had another man by the name of Napoleon in his army. And this man was of low character. Steal, do many things that were not ethical for a soldier to do. And according to what I've heard, Napoleon called this man in for reckoning and said to him, "What is your name?" And he said, "Napoleon, same as yours." He said, "All right, the reason I've called you in here, I understand you are a man of low character." And he began to enumerate the things that this man was guilty of. He said, "The reason I have called you in here, you either change your ways or change your name." And there are so many that go by the name of Christian. I wish some of them would either change their ways or change their name, don't you? Preferably that you change your ways. They were called Christians first at Antioch. All right, we want to get right into the preaching of the Word of God. We've been praying today. And oh, when I see this beautiful congregation here, thrills me to be in your midst. And yet it's such an awesome thing to think that each one of us is only a vehicle carrying an eternal, immortal soul that's going to live on somewhere in eternity. And the awesome responsibility that rests upon my shoulders tonight as a messenger, as one more man that may stand between you and eternity. Oh, how fearful it is to think that someone right in this congregation may let this opportunity go by, my brother, and end up in an eternal burning hell. It's fearful. While we rejoice in the fact that we are saved, it is so fearful to realize that there are some who are not saved. My Lord. I was praying today, asking God to direct me in my preaching here. Hallelujah. And it seems so strange that the Lord sometimes leads in areas that you don't think is correct. I remember one time preaching in Tehachapi, California. We were running revival there in my early ministry and up in the mountains right out of Bakersfield, California. Snowstorms can come up quickly. And during the course of our revival, looked out the window about 4 o'clock and snow was falling, soon covered the ground, and several inches of snow. I asked the pastor, I said, "Will we have service?" And he said, "Well, we'll go and if we can get there and see if anyone else will show up." Well, earlier that morning before the snow had started falling, I'd been praying and looking into the Word of God, and I determined that the Spirit of the Lord wanted me to preach on a familiar subject in that day, but very unfamiliar in this day. The Lord wanted me to preach on there is an eternal burning hell. When that snow began to fall and the pastor and I and his wife got in the car and made our way to the church, and we waited and waited and waited, and at service time, 10 people, including the pastor, his wife and myself, 7 other people beside us there in the congregation, I started thumbing through this book
trying to find something else to preach. Oh yes, because that was the best that he had to come out in that storm. And they didn't need to hear a message, I didn't think, on the eternal burning hell. And so I kept thumbing through this book. And finally, when preaching time came, I went to the pulpit. And it seemed that the Spirit spoke to me again and said, remember this morning when you was praying, I told you to preach about hell and how eternal it is, how lasting it is, that it's forever and ever and ever. I said, yes, Lord. I opened up my Bible and I went to preaching on hell. I preached like that little congregation that every one of them were lost and going there. At the conclusion of my message, I just opened the altars. We came in and prayed maybe 2 or 3 minutes. And everyone left and went home. And I went home wondering why I preached that message. 2 nights later, a man came into our congregation well-dressed, listened to the service and the message. At the conclusion of the message in the altar service, when I opened the altar for sinners, he came and gave his heart to the Lord. He left after they found out that he was only visiting in the city. He left, but the next night he came back. And he said, I had been to the tavern down the street a few nights ago and said it was snowing. And I was coming back by this church, going back to my hotel room. And he said, the snow was so heavy, I stopped under the awning of this church. And I heard a preacher preaching about an eternal burning hell. And he said, I went to my room, but I could not sleep until I came to this place and made peace with God. So I'm determined that I make mistakes and you make mistakes, but God does not make mistakes. Hallelujah. If God said it, it will come to pass. If it's in this book, not one jot nor tittle will pass away till all be fulfilled. If the message is a true message from God, whether it be in tongues and interpretation, prophecy, or the ministry of the word, if it is a true message from God, you can rest assured it will come to pass. If you have your Bibles, I want you to turn with me to the book of 1 Kings, the 17th chapter. And I'll do my best to minister to you what the Lord has laid on my heart tonight. 1 Kings 17, verse 1. And Elijah the Tishbite, who was of the inhabitants of Gilead, said unto Ahab, as the Lord God of Israel liveth, before whom I stand, there shall not be dew nor rain these years, but according to my word. And the word of the Lord came unto him, saying, get thee hence, turn thee eastward, hide thyself by the brook Cherith that is before Jordan. And it shall be that thou shalt drink of the brook, and I have commanded the ravens to feed thee there. So he went and did according unto the word of the Lord. For he went and dwelt by the brook Cherith, that is before Jordan. And the ravens brought him bread and flesh in the morning, and bread and flesh in the evening. And he drank of the brook. And he drank of the brook. But I cannot stop there. I must read the next verse to get my text. And it came to pass after a while that the brook dried up. And it came to pass that after a while the brook dried up. I want to read from Job the first chapter quickly. Job chapter 1 verse 20. Then Job arose
and rent his mantle and shaved his head and fell down upon the ground and worshiped and said, naked came I out of my mother's womb, and naked shall I return thither. The Lord gave, and the Lord hath taken away. Blessed be the name of the Lord. Bible readers and those that are familiar with the Word of God knows that this particular time of the scripture setting of Elijah, that Israel was under the rule of that wicked king Ahab and his wicked wife Jezebel. The Bible said there was none like unto Ahab, which did sell himself to do evil in the sight of the Lord, which his wicked wife Jezebel stirred up. But thundering out of the hills comes a prophet. He has a message, and his message is a message of doom. And because of the wickedness and evil of that day, this prophet said, as the Lord God of Israel liveth before whom I stand, there shall not be dew nor rain these years, but according to my word. And the Lord said unto him, get thee hence, turn thee eastward, hide yourself by the brook Cherith, that is before Jordan, and it shall be that thou shalt drink of the brook, and I have commanded the ravens to feed thee there. Had quite a setup for his man, didn't he? Amen. You're going to be a victim of the sins of your people. Oh yes, we have the privilege of laughing with those that laugh. But we also, with that privilege, comes the fact that we must mourn with those that mourn. Some say, why do we good people have to suffer? Because we are living in a world that's under the curse of sin. So we get to rejoice with those that rejoice, but we must weep with them that weep. And so this prophet, amen, he was a victim of the sins of his people. Therefore, God says, there's not going to be food around here. There's not going to be water here. But I've got a setup for you, Elijah. I want you to go down and check in at the Hotel Cherith. Or maybe I should say the Brook Cherith. And I've got some ravens that's going to bring you bread and meat in the morning. And bread and meat in the evening. And you're going to drink out of that brook. I believe this was congenial to the prophet. Being an outdoorsman, it was just right for him. Amen. Get up every morning. Go down and wash his face and hands in that rippling brook. Amen. Stretch himself and say, well, God is faithful. And in a little while, ravens will be here with my breakfast. Bread and meat will be coming soon. Oh yes, God is faithful. In the afternoons, I can see him up walking around drinking from the rippling brook, and the little children sing the song out in Oklahoma, the raven's wings went flap, flap, flap, as down to the brook they flew. They carried meat and they carried bread like the Lord told them to. Well, amen, those ravens come in bringing bread and flesh in the morning and bread and flesh in the evening, and he drank of that rippling brook. But that was more than just water. The prattling song of that brook spoke of a faith in God, that somewhere in those hills, God was mindful of his prophet. He was sending life down by the rippling brook. As he heard that rippling brook singing, he knew God was aware of him and his needs. Here he lives a carefree life. I do not know exactly how long, but everything is going good. And there seems to be no problem. Amen. Ahab and his wicked rule, and all of the province of Israel is under the curse of sin and under the curse of God. But here is a man of
God, amen, drinking out of a brook, eating bread and meat in the morning and bread and meat in the evening. I don't know where he got that bread and meat. The ravens may have got it out of Ahab's smokehouse. I don't know. But they was bringing him bread and meat in the morning and bread and meat in the evening. And the Bible said he drank out of that brook. But oh, brothers and sisters, has he listened to that brook? Has it come out of the hills with its gentleness, singing its song of the loving care of God? Everything was fine. But one day he woke to the startling fact that the brook is not running quite as swift today. And then there comes a day when he steps out and looks, and the brook that he had been drinking from had lost its song, and all he could see was hot burning sand where the water one time was at. And the Bible said it came to pass that the brook dried up. Why that brook dried up, I cannot tell you for sure. But be assured that it's not because God had forgotten Elijah. Be assured that God had not ceased to love Elijah. Be assured that God, amen, God did not let the brook run dry because Elijah had sinned. Neither did the brook go dry because Elijah was out of the will of God. But your brook may run long. It may sound beautifully. But brooks always dry up. The brooks of this world always dry up. So the Bible says it came to pass that the brook dried up. And I do not know whether you will agree with me or not, but I believe God lets our brooks dry up lest we put our confidence in the brook rather than in the God of heaven who made the brook. Oh yes, it would have been easy to get his confidence in the ravens and get his confidence in the brook. But brother, instead of putting his confidence in the ravens and in the brook, Elijah's faith was in God who sent him there. And the Bible tells us that he began to seek God for further direction. Elijah did not blame God. He did not say, God, why did you let this brook dry up? He did not say, oh God, I don't understand. He accepted the fact that the blessing that he one time had was gone. Oh, your brook will dry up. You may have one time been strong and healthy, but there'll be a day when your strength will be gone. I can remember, Brother Gary, if they wanted me to preach once a day, fine. Twice a day, fine. Three times a day, fine. It didn't matter to me. Four times a day, I have preached as high as six times in one day and was still going strong. But I must be honest, that old brook is not running quite as swift as it one time ran. But I would like to tell you that even though my brook is not as swift as it one time was, my God is still the same God that called me to preach the word. He's the same God that saved me. Jesus Christ the same yesterday, today, and forever. You may have one time had a bank account and sickness came and turned your bank account into poverty and dry sand. You may have one time been a spiritual warrior for the Lord and the joys of the Lord flowed so freely in your soul. You may have one time could have feel the great Holy Ghost power, and because of some bitter experience in your life or in the church or with some of your family or some of your association, tonight that brook has dried up.
But once again, I assure you that God does not love you less because that brook is dried up. God wants you to seek His face for further direction. Oh, I know, you see, I've been having great revival. Souls praying around the altars nearly every night, late into the night. Glory of the Lord falling. Look like Holy Ghost power would be there moving forever. Then walk in some night and the brook has dried up. Only preachers will understand this one. But some of the texts that I preach, I've been preaching some of them for 25, 30 years. And I've got a few favorites that I can get anointed on. Amen. Just about every time that I get up and take that text. Oh, yes. Oh, yes. It hardly ever fails. But there has been times when I've got up and took that familiar text that I know I was going to preach heaven high, only to find that the brook had run dry. The song that you've sang over the years, amen, that has blessed hundreds, that brook will eventually go dry. But don't you blame God if your brook goes dry. Some of you, when you stood out at the cemetery, and one good brother came to me yesterday and said, "Oh, Brother Rich, just a few days ago, I put away the dearest thing in my life." Amen. My wife, I put her away. I believe he told me yesterday was 7 or 8 days past since he had put her away. He probably felt like his brook has gone completely dry. But let me tell you, when your brooks go dry, don't blame God. For you see, Job's brook went dry. He lost everything that he had. Every cow, every ox, every sheep that he had, he lost it, brother. Amen. Every camel was gone. Amen. His fields and his crops were taken away. And even his sons and his daughters that he loved so much was carried away in a whirlwind. But when Job looked at his dried up brook, oh, he had a reaction that I'd like to have. The Bible said he worshiped the Lord and said, "Naked I came out of the womb, and naked I shall return. The Lord gave, and the Lord hath taken away. Blessed be the name of the Lord." The man or the woman that can stand at their dried up brook and lift their hands and say, "The Lord gave and the Lord hath taken away. Blessed be the name of the Lord," is a man that's mighty close to the glory and the heart of God. Listen to me. I know a woman who shared with me her dried up brook experience. This woman was 19 years old at the time. She was engaged to be married to a pilot in World War II. She had her arrangements made, date set, waiting for that day when he would be released from the armed services and become her husband. Her plans had been made and some of the things were accumulated, that all to be brides like to accumulate. And then one day, the news came that her fiancé had been killed in battle. This woman did not blame God. She did not say, "God, why did you do this to me?" But she sought the Lord for further direction. And because this woman's brook went dry, hundreds, I dare say even thousands, will stand in the heavenly world. Little Mexican people and little Kuna Indians, and say, "Thank God,
You dried up Sister Gail Myers' brook, and now we are saved because that brook went dry. Listen. What would have happened if the brook had kept flowing? I'll tell you the tragedy. It would have been a tragedy for Elijah had the brook kept flowing. Had the brook not dried up, it could have been the ruin of Elijah. Had the brook not dried up, it could have robbed him of his faith and killed his usefulness with God. But because the brook dried up, Elijah began to seek the Lord. And God gave him further direction and said, I want you to leave here now. Don't sit by your dried up brook and pine away. Don't sit here and let your soul dry up by this dried up brook. There is another blessing for you somewhere. There is sustenance for you somewhere, Elijah. Don't sit here by your dried up brook. Elijah, I want you to go to the city of Zarephath. I've commanded a widow woman there to sustain thee. What Elijah didn't know at the hem of that widow woman's garments was a starving child reaching to his mother for a few morsels of bread. But when Elijah arrived at the gate of that city, a little woman appeared on the scene, frail no doubt, suffering from malnutrition. Her brook is almost dry. Inside her home, she has a starving son. And Elijah says to this woman, bring me or fetch me a little water. And as she went to get that water, Brother Harley, he called to her and said, bring me a little cake also. And she said, as the Lord liveth and as thy soul liveth, there is no cake in that house. All there is a handful of meal in a barrel and a little bit of oil in a cruse. I've got a son that's starving in there. And I'm going to go in and make my last cake. And then we're going to eat it and die. But the man of God who knew that God was a God who did not look at dried up brooks, who did not look at circumstances such as empty meal barrels and empty oil cruses. He said, bring me a little cake first. Oh, hallelujah. Bring me a little cake first. She went into that house. I can see her, my brother, as she reaches in that meal barrel, takes out that last grain of meal. You'll never know what God can do till your last grain of meal is gone. You'll never know what God can do until your last drop of oil is gone. Oh, yes. She took out her last handful of meal, the last grain, took that oil cruse and shook out every drop of it and started making a cake. I can see that starving child, maybe just at a talking age, I do not know, saying, Mama, hurry, I'm so hungry. But I can hear her say, well, now, son, this cake here is not for you. This one is for the man of God. But just as soon as I feed him, I'm going to come back and make another cake. And you and I are going to eat that one. For the Bible said she took that cake out to the man of God. She came back by faith and reached into that empty meal barrel. And what do you know? God had put another handful of meal back in. She took that empty oil cruse and God had put oil in. Not only did Elijah's brook, dried up brook, enrich his life, but he became the blessing to others that were dying. Oh, you don't understand what I'm preaching yet, but I'm telling you, your brooks are going to dry up. You may be sitting by a dried up brook tonight, but if you are, don't forget, not only does God give, but God also takes away. And if you
can stand by your dried up brook and faith in God, lift your hands and say, the Lord gave and the Lord hath taken away. Blessed, blessed, blessed be the name of the Lord. Well, the Bible tells us that that woman and her son not only was sustained that day, but for the duration of that drought. Oh, amen. Every day there was a supply of meal in that barrel. And there was oil in the cruse.

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Y'all looking at me like I was preaching a strange doctrine. Hallelujah. Now I'll tell you what I'll do. Not much of a singer, but I'll sing with you if you want me to sing. 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But one thing I refuse to do is to sit down with you by your dried up brook and pine away until my soul is dried up and there's no victory or no glory or no faith in the God of heaven. Hallelujah. Glory. Glory to God. Brooks dry up. Amen. Sometimes pastors' brooks dry up. Sometimes Brother Horton brooks dry up. But there's a reason for the dried up brook. A little farther up the road. Amen. There is another blessing. A little further up the road, you'll run into the goodness of God again. A little farther up the road, God will reveal himself to you. Oh yes, had the brook kept flowing, Elijah would have never known, amen, the miracle of the empty meal barrel nor the cruse of oil. Had that brook kept flowing, oh yes, Elijah, oh, he'd been fed by ravens, but he would have never been fed by an angel had the brook kept on flowing. And it may be a miracle for a raven to bring you bread and meat, but when you're laying under a juniper tree, discouraged and downhearted, and an angel from heaven visits you and wakes you out of your sleep and brings heavenly manna, angel's food to you, that is a miracle. Glory, glory, glory. Hallelujah. Holy, holy, holy. Woo! Had the brook kept on flowing, had the brook kept on flowing, those wicked prophets of Baal would have kept up deceiving the people through idolatry. Had the brook kept on flowing, those wicked prophets would have never been slain, nor the groves cut down, nor the idols destroyed. Had the brook kept on flowing, Elijah would have never seen the fire fall from heaven down on the altar and consume the sacrifice. Had the brook kept on flowing, amen, had it kept on flowing, there would have never been a successor, amen, such as Elisha to take the place of Elijah. That's for somebody here tonight. I said, that one is for somebody here tonight. Had that brook kept on flowing, there would never have been a successor to take the place of Elijah. Amen. Had that brook kept on flowing. Woo! Thank God for the dried up brooks. The Lord gave, and the Lord had taken away. Blessed. Blessed be the name of the Lord. Sister Richard back there somewhere going to do something that always embarrasses her. Sister Rich, would you come here for a moment? Been married to her 34 years. Amen. Good while. And Sister Rich and I had been married for a while, had three children. And one day, I heard her let out a scream upstairs like I'd never heard before. And I rushed up there to see what was wrong because I'd never heard her in all these years scream like that. And there, in her hands, she held a lifeless child. And her brook dried up. I said, her brook dried up.
dried up. I looked at her and I'll never forget the strain on her face as she looked at me and could not speak a word, but standing there by her dried up brook. You have to go through something like this to understand something like this. And as I stood by her side, I tried to comfort her, but my words was on deaf and ears. And finally, we went through all the procedures we had to go through with this child. And my wife sat down by her dried up brook. Sat down by her brook. I tried to comfort her, but all of my words couldn't comfort her. She may have a different testimony, but I've always been pretty good to her. But I was extra good to her at that particular time. But all of my words could not suffice for the dried up brook in her life. I spoke to the ladies in the church as Sister Rich pulled in her shell. Wouldn't have much to do with anyone. I said, please help me, my wife. She's going through such a trial. Would somebody, some of you ladies, please give her some special attention. And oh, they were so good. And some of them would come to the house. Some even helped her with her work. But nothing they could say seemed to suffice for the brook that was dried up. But one night she woke me up in the night and said, honey, wake up. I said, what is it? The Lord's touched me. I come awake. Said, turn on the light. I said, what is it? And I seen her brook was flowing again. She said, honey, I just had the most glorious dream. God let me see right into heaven. And Jesus had my little baby in his arms. Said he looked right at me and said, don't you. The baby looked right at me and said, mama, don't you worry about me anymore. I'm happy right here where I'm at. Well, because of that dried up brook, I have more to go to heaven for than I've ever had in my life. I've got more to serve God in the beauty of holiness for than I've ever had in my life. So I stand by my dried up brook tonight and I say the Lord gave and the Lord hath taken away. Blessed be the name of the Lord. And then, sitting right back there was a little girl. That's 18, be 18 years old her next birthday. A little black-headed girl that her mother wanted me to have because she said, I can't give her the kind of life that she needs. And maybe, as I listen to you preach over the radio, maybe you can see that she'll have a better life than the life that I live. And maybe she can be a Christian like you and your wife. And so, a little black-headed Tanya, stand up, Tanya, wherever you're at. Stand up right back there. Amen. You want to come up here so everybody can see you? Come on here. Oh, brother, 1 month old. Amen. I brought that baby home, took a deacon with me and a lawyer's papers, giving me the right to take the baby temporarily. I brought that baby home, little black-headed girl. Amen. 1 month old, placed her in the arms of my wife, and a new brook started flowing. Hallelujah. Oh, yes. Tanya is not doing as good as she needs to do, but honey, you're here because of a brook that dried up in your mama's life. That's why you're here. You better take advantage of that opportunity afforded to you. Holy, holy, holy, holy.
gave. The Lord gave. And the Lord had taken away. Blessed. Blessed be the name of the Lord. I gotta hurry and find a place to close. But oh, her brook. Do me a favor, my brother. Hallelujah. Had that brook kept on flowing, this little girl wouldn't be in a Christian home. She wouldn't be in this camp meeting tonight. She wouldn't be exposed to men like Brother Ralph Horton and Brother C.M. Butler and all of you good preachers. Had that brook kept flowing, I say thank God for the dried up brook. And Tanya, can I talk to my own daughter? Tanya, this is your opportunity to know that the God of heaven dried up a brook for you that you might have a heritage and an inheritance among them that are sanctified. Don't pass it off lightly. God dried up a brook for her. You can be seated. Oh, God. Glory. Was it not John the Baptist who said in St. John 1:34, I saw and bear record that this man on whom that dove landed, amen, was the Son of God? He said, I bear record that that was the one. But when John started preaching holiness, and told that wicked king Herod that it's not lawful for you to have your brother Philip's wife, they put him into prison. And you'd think anyone, thank you, brother, he said it's still unlawful. And I say amen. But you would think with a man with a witness like that, Brother Shaw, who actually embraced the Son of God, who took him down to the water and baptized him in the water and saw the Holy Ghost descending in the form of a dove and heard a voice out of heaven as God spoke and said, this is my beloved Son in whom I am well pleased. You'd have thought his brook would have flowed no matter what. But in the prison house, he looked, and that rippling, prattling brook, that popularity that he had out by the river of Jordan when he was baptizing, all of it was gone. And here he is in prison. And he says to his disciples, come here. I want you to go and inquire of this one man, Jesus. And I want you to ask him, is he the one that should come? Or should we look for another? Now, brother, his brook was dry. But if you'll read in Matthew, the 11th chapter, when Jesus got the word, he said, you go shoo John again. Amen. Go tell him one more time. Show it to him one more time that the blind are receiving their sight. Amen. The lame are walking. The lepers are being cleansed. Amen. The poor have the gospel preached to them. And blessed is he that is not offended in me. What Jesus was saying, you tell John, just because his brook has went dry, it has not stopped the program of God. I'm still doing what the Father sent me to do, opening blinded eyes, unstopping deaf ears, raising the dead, healing the sick. And just because your brook is dry tonight doesn't mean that God is not still concerned. And so Elijah, I don't have time to go into this part. I wish I did have time. But Elijah passed through the field where Elisha was plowing. And he took that old mantle. The Bible doesn't say he said anything at all. Just sort of let it touch Elisha. When he did, the man turned around and said, wait just a minute. Let me go kiss mom and daddy goodbye. And I'll follow you.
Hallelujah. He went home and someone said he burnt the plow, killed the cow. Amen. And the Bible did say he did those very things. Kissed mama and daddy goodbye. I believe the reason he did that, he wasn't planning on ever returning to the plowboy occupation again. Amen. He was going to go with the man of God. As he went on with the man of God, he saw mighty miracles I do not have time to get into. But he saw miracle after miracle. Finally followed Elijah clear down to the river of Jordan. And there he saw the man of God take that old mantle and smite the waters. And they went across on dry ground. A little bit later, amen, he saw something he would not have seen. Even Elijah would not have seen it had his brook not dried up. He saw a chariot coming. Amen. A chariot on fire. Pulled by horses on fire. He heard and saw a whirlwind that picked him up and set him in the seat of that chariot. Carried him all the way into the heavenly world. And if I had time, I can biblically prove that he got there. Amen. But here stands Elisha looking. He's gone. My brook. See, Elisha never did a miracle, not one. All he did was pour water on the hands of the man of God and watch the man of God as he performed the mighty miracle working power of God through the power of God. But there's one thing he noticed coming out of the heavenly world was that old mantle that had been wrapped around the shoulders of the man of God. Now wait a minute, Elisha, your brook's done dry. And there's the sons of the prophets over there watching you sit by your dried up brook. That brook's done gone dry, but maybe I could get me another brook flowing. He walks over and picks up the old mantle that some of our modernistic preachers would not want. Yeah, they wouldn't want that one. If they got it, they'd want to take the sleeves out of it. They want to cut a low neckline, plunging neckline in it. They want to hem it up 3 or 4 inches. They'd want to split it up the side or up the back. But Elisha saw it work just like it was. So he took that same old mantle and walked back down to the river of Jordan with the sons of the prophets viewing him, and took that mantle and smote the water and cried, "Where is the Lord God of Elijah?" He didn't say, "Where's Elijah?" He said, "Where's the Lord God of Elijah?" You see, Elisha's faith was not in Elijah. His faith was in the God that Elijah was following. Do you see it? Do you see it? I've got to close. And even the sons of the prophets, yeah, they witnessed that the spirit of Elijah doth rest on Elisha. And then, had that brook kept flowing, even in the time of that drought, a man of God said, "I hear the sound of an abundance of rain." Oh, maybe your brook's dried up tonight, but by faith listen, and you can hear the sound of an abundance of rain. Maybe you're backslid tonight. Some bitter experiences made you pull back from the holiness people. And I'm going to be the first to confess, holiness people, as good as they are, have not always done everything right. That's right. I still say they're the cleanest living people on the face of the earth. I know they are. But there are some things that we have done wrong. And maybe you have been the victim of one of those bitter experiences. And tonight you're sitting down by your dried up brook. And you're pining away
and your soul is dying within you. And what inspiration you used to have, it's gone. But could I tell you, take a step forward toward God, and you'll find that somewhere there's a reason why your brook went dry. Oh, preachers, listen to me. Amen. Just because you suffer a bitter experience sometime at the hands of what seems like merciless people, don't think that God did you wrong. Don't you blame God for any experience in your life. You say, well, Brother Rich, I've had so many bitter experiences. Think how bitter Elijah's experience could have been had he not kept his faith in God. Didn't Jesus tell the disciples, have faith in God? In closing, you may have had a beautiful experience. Joy flowed like a river one time in your soul, but you're backslid tonight if you just admit it. See, that's why people backslide. They sit by dried up brooks. You hear me? That's why they backslide. They sit by dried up brooks instead of going on to another experience in the Lord. I'm preaching several camp meetings this year, but I'm not going to be able to keep up this pace. But God's already opening up more brooks for me. Hallelujah. And so, I'm going to keep my faith in God. Hallelujah. How many will just be honest and say, Brother Rich, there's been a dried up brook experience in my life. Could I see your hands? How many would be honest now and say, Brother Rich, my problem is I still am sitting by the dried up brook. There's one, or the other, there's another one, are the others? You'd say, preacher man, I'm still sitting by my dried up brook. Is there another hand lifted? I told you this was a strange message, but had that brook kept flowing, Elijah would have became at ease in Zion. And if your brook keeps on flowing, you'll never seek God like you should. You'll never bend your knees in the midnight hour as long as your brook is flowing. It's when our brooks dry up, then we see our need and the necessity in our lives of a God that can sustain us. Let us stand our feet. The Lord wanted me to deliver this message tonight for somebody in this congregation whose brook has dried up. I don't know how long I've preached. I'm sorry I've preached so long if I've preached lengthy. But oh, Brother Travis, I could have stopped years ago by a dried up brook and stayed right there. Thank God I didn't. Amen. Oh. The devil tried to discourage me several years ago in my ministry. Had I stayed by that dried up

another place in God where the blessings will flow afresh and anew in our lives. How many needs a refreshing? Ho ho. Glory to God. How many's been sitting? Already asked this once, but some of you that were sitting there didn't raise your hand. But how many's been sitting by dried up brook? Hallelujah. Hallelujah. Hallelujah. As I see those hands, stay with me, church. Stay with me for just a moment. God is speaking. God is working. God is talking. Oh, yes. Sometimes God has to let brooks dry up before sinners will ever seek God. Some of them are hurt in automobile accidents. Some are injured different ways. But God lets it happen. So they're brooks. So they'll move on and seek the face of God. Are you here tonight and you're not saved? Would you raise your hand for prayer while every head's bowed for just a moment? Would you lift your hand for prayer while every head's bowed? Say, Brother Rich, I need help tonight. Raise that hand quickly. You're not a Christian. Yes, I see those hands. I know those people that was lifting their hands are probably saved, but there's some here that are not saved tonight. Maybe you're a backslider. Maybe you thought the world would never turn again for you. You'd say, preacher man, I'm the one that you're talking to tonight. Raise that hand quickly. Yes, I see that hand.

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1: Come right on. 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There's others here.
2: There's still time.
1: How about it, buddy? Come on right now. How about you, lady? Now let me tell you something. Those that need experiences in God need to be sanctified and filled with the Holy Ghost. Amen. Don't you wait no other to a later date. Tonight can be your night. My brother, would you put up the folding chairs and let's make room.

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I know this message is right. I know it was right for this service. That's right, lady. That's right, mister. 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
1: That tender voice, He's calling to your heart.
0: Come on, backslider. Come on, sinner. All right, those that want the baptism of the Holy Ghost, move in here quickly into this altar now. Come.

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2: Amen. This is the last night. Let's further direct it. We need the help of the Lord tonight in such a bad way, don't we? Without His help, we are nothing. Even did you come to have church tonight? Not just to be here. Put everything you've got into this last service. Of this revival. I've really enjoyed getting to be here. Phil Savage and his family. Amen. And all the food that's been brought in. They just took us out. Amen. Everything's been brought in. All kind of pies, cakes, kind of food. We appreciate it. If I go to name the names. Amen. I don't remember everybody. Amen. I just know that it was there. Amen. And I ate it. And the place where I'm going, the last time they saw me, I lost some weight. And they said, boy, you lost weight. I'm dreading to hear what they say now. I was hoping I'd lose even more so they could say, boy, you lost more, hadn't you, bud? Nevertheless, I have come to realize that it is impossible to lose weight and evangelize. All things are possible through Christ Jesus. Who strengthens us. He has to strengthen my will to say no. I start out good dieting. I just don't end up good. Start out real good. Amen. But I don't continue to do good with it. That is the Lord to help me. Amen. I have lost some. Amen. But I don't know. I ain't weighed. So I may probably gain quite a bit since I've been here. Thank you for everything that you have done. I appreciate the offerings, appreciate the hospitality, and you people just treat me like a home person, and that makes it a whole lot better. But Savage will tell you, and you other preachers can say, when you feel at home, you don't have the pressure even quite as bad. And that's the reason why I try to make myself at home, even just to feel like I'm right at my house. Amen. And Sister Savage realized that today when she opened the door and walked into my room and cleaned it up. Looked just like my room at the house about. That's why I had the door shut, I think. Amen. So it wouldn't, she wouldn't notice it coming down to the office. But she cleaned it up for me. She's treated me so good, and Brother Savage has too. And amen. Glory has a little bit. Amen. He's picked at me and the rest of them, Ivana, Whitney, and Sister Marsh, all of them. We appreciate everything that's been said and been done. Thank you for everything. Do you love the Lord tonight? Thankful for even the kids letting me go with them today. I had a great time. Amen. Want the Lord to help us tonight. Amen. You ready to have church? Amen. How many is going to get in this service for the next few moments? Let the Lord have His way. Moments is time without a limit. So it matters not how many moments, but just the moments. Moment could be an hour, 2 hours, but moments is moments. Amen. So you pray for me as I preach moments tonight. Amen. Stand all over the building, stretch your hand this way, and ask God to lay His great big hand on us tonight. Great God, loving Savior, we appreciate you tonight. We love you because you're God. We love you because you are great, mighty. You're God of universe, God of creation, God of our lives. We're looking for you, Spirit of God, to move. Jesus, amen. Make intercession for us tonight. Holy Spirit of God, move in our hearts like never before. And touch us, O God, that we might serve you tonight in the beauty of holiness. Hallelujah. In Jesus' lovely name we pray. Amen. And Hebrews chapter number 2 tonight. I've never preached this. Amen. Exactly the way I'm just going to go with it tonight, I don't think. Amen. Chapter number 2. Amen. Don't get scared on me here. I feel this on my heart tonight. feel two or three things, and sometimes the Lord deal with me on two things, amen, and I'll see, amen, try to figure out, amen, how to connect them, and I can't, but I just get to preaching, and the Lord always connects them somewhere. He always has a way of putting things together, and I have just been amazed sometime at the, when you get to preaching, amen, the things that the Spirit, amen, will move on you to say that you had no idea you could even think of such. But He gives it to you. There has been times that I've studied and studied and studied and studied and prayed and prayed and get up to the service, amen, and thought I had it. I have what God wants. This is one of the most deadest service I've ever preached. But there's times I've walked in my blue jeans at my home church in my shirt. My preacher said, "You're preaching." I said, "Not like this." "Yes, you are. You just to preach." And I've had to get up and preach in my blue jeans before. But that was some of the best times I've had preaching. Because I wasn't expecting it. I didn't have but 5 minutes to even think about it. Amen. But the Spirit of God moved. Amen. And one old preacher told me, one elderly preacher, amen, I like coming to elderly preachers' churches. They help you out. They got a lot of wisdom. They've been here a long, long, long time. They've been preaching for years and years and years. So they are good counselors. Amen. And you learn things from elders, don't you? Elderly men. Amen. Like I have this week and 2 weeks. Learn a lot of things. He told me, he said, one thing that Smith Wigglesworth said, he's a real Smith Wigglesworth guy, this elderly man. And he told me, he said, there's one thing, Brother Greg, if you could ever get, it would change your ministry, which I'm having a hard time getting it, but I'm trying to get there. He said, if you'll learn to depend solely upon the Spirit, do not worry if the crowd says amen. Do not worry if they say glory. Do not worry if they say hallelujah. Just preach and let the Holy Ghost have His way. And when you do that, God takes care of the rest. Said no matter how dead it was, Smith Wigglesworth flying, said he could get up and within 5 minutes the place was on fire because he depended solely on the Spirit. And I would I could get that way. When I say help me preach, it's not necessarily to say amen and jump and shout. It's just to keep your mind up here and get together. Because I know how bad the devil distracts us in this hour. Amen. Hebrews chapter number 2. I don't know how this is going, but it's going. Amen. This way I feel like the Lord wants me to go tonight. Amen. In this service. Amen. Amen. I feel the Holy Ghost. Amen. I felt Him singing that song just gets to me. Amen. Anything about going on. On. Going on. You hear me, Bo? Going on. Going on, not going on. It's going on. Amen. The way I say it. Me and him had a little disagreement today, but nevertheless, anything about going on or on, amen, excites me. Amen. I like, amen, God's keeping power. I told you, amen, I think I did at the beginning of the revival, a Baptist preacher was talking to me, and he said, you know, you're one of them Pentecostals, aren't you? And I said, sure am. He said, and y'all believe, and you can backslide. And I said, explain to me your doctrine of eternal security, because I've always wanted to ask you this. He began to roll it off. I said, well, why don't you, I said, I wish you would teach that even better. I said, because in my school, I said, I witnessed to people that were druggies, you men, and partied all the time. I said, and they think they're going to heaven because you've told them, because they were baptized as a child, that they're saved. I said, wish you'd teach that better. And we began to talk, and he began to explain to me. He said, if you say you can backslide, you are degrading the grace of God. I said, you're right. To backslide is to say the grace of God couldn't keep you saved. To backslide is to say the power of God is not powerful enough to keep you saved. And so I look back at him and I said, I believe 99% of what you're saying. I do believe 99%. I believe you can get saved and forevermore be saved in eternity. Amen. After a million years, still be saved. Oh, it's quiet there. I'm afraid we as holiness practice backsliding too much. We preach it too much. Come on now. We don't preach enough of the power of God keeping you saved. Amen. Oh, it's quiet there. Amen. You've heard the story of the Baptist preacher and the Pentecostal walking down the road. I told you, I believe, or I might have didn't. Amen. The Pentecostal looked over at the Baptist and said, yeah. Said, y'all the ones that preach that eternal security. You preach that you can't backslide. Amen. He said, yes, we preach we can't backslide. And you bunch are the ones that practice it. Amen. Whoa! Come on here and help me while I preach. I'm glad you can get it and keep it. Get salvation and hold on to it. Amen. Amen. Oh, I hope the Lord will help me just a while and you'll help me. Amen. And we'll help each other and we'll just get in and let the Lord touch us. Hebrews chapter number 2, verse number 1. Therefore we ought to give the more earnest heed to the things which we have heard, lest at any time we should let them slip. How often in revivals does the Spirit of God come by, move in such a magnificent, awesome way. Amen. And the Lord moves and helps us. But within 2 weeks after revival, we let them slip. Amen. I was preaching revival, and man, we had church. The power of God fell. People moved. We had people getting saved near about every night. I'm talking about people that are still saved till tonight. Amen. It's been since July. God's moving in their lives. And we had such a move of God. People shouted every night. We had, amen, one of the best revivals that he said ever had at that church. Holy Ghost move. But I called about 2 or 3 months. Amen. Now it's been. And I called the other day and I said, how's it going, preacher? He said, well, somebody said the other night, I wonder if Brother Greg took it with him when he left. No, I didn't take it with me when I left. They let it slip. Come on now. The sinners are still, the people that got saved, the new converts are still good. Amen. But them Christians, let it slip out of their hands. Oh, help me just a while. Amen. Give them more earnest heed of the things that you have heard and hold on to it. The devil comes to steal, to kill, and destroy. He cannot cross the bloodline to get to where I'm at. Amen. To take away, amen, take away my joy. But the way that he gets my joy is when he tempts me. I walk over, amen, take up the temptation. And therefore I lay my joy down in the progress, amen, in the process. Come on now. Amen. So, come on here. So if I'm the one that walked over, then I'm the one that's got to turn around and walk back. Let me ask you a question real quick. I'm not even getting where I'm going yet. Amen. But did the prodigal son Did the father go all the way to the hog pen, snatch him out of the hog pen, snatch him through the fence, drag him up the road, and slung him into the house? No, sir. He waited for him outside. Come on. Amen. In the field, if I can put it that way, waiting for him. But the prodigal son made up in his own mind, I am going back to the father's house. Amen. Come on. And that teaches me and shows me that I am where I'm at because I want to be where I'm at. If I want more of God, then I've got the power to change my mind and start walking closer to God. Oh, you quiet. Come on, it's the truth anyhow. Amen. We say, move God, move God. God says, you move. You get up. You walk. Amen. The greatest thing that a man, woman, boy, girl has got, amen, is the power to change their mind. Amen. Give the more earnest heed of the things that you've heard. I'll come back to that. For if the word spoken by angels was steadfast, and every transgression and disobedience received a just recompense of reward, how shall we escape if we neglect so great salvation, which at the first began to be spoken by the Lord and was confirmed unto us by them that heard Him? God also bearing them witness both with signs and wonders and with divers miracles and gifts of the Holy Ghost according to His own will. The book of Acts, chapter number 2 tonight. Amen. Chapter number 3, excuse me. The book of Acts, chapter number 3. Amen. Verse number, 19, excuse me. Amen. Verse number, we'll read 18. But those things which God, 3 and 18, before hath shewed by the mouth of all of His prophets, that Christ should suffer, He hath also fulfilled. Repent ye therefore and be converted, that your sins may be blotted out, when the times of refreshing shall come from the presence of the Lord. Amen. Oh, what a salvation. Oh, what a plan of salvation. You're going to help me, aren't you? Amen. The sweetest words I ever heard were, I forgive. Amen. Verse 20, and He shall send Jesus Christ, which before was preached unto you, whom the heaven must receive unto the times of restitution of all things which God hath spoken by the mouth of all of His holy people since the world began. Such hands, the Holy Ghost really helped that preacher tonight. Amen. Raise both hands. Ask God to touch you in this service. Oh, God. Hallelujah, hallelujah, hallelujah. Have your way tonight, Jesus. Raise your hands and worship Him just tonight. Oh, we love you tonight. We are thankful for what you've done and looking for what you're going to do in our lives even further. Hallelujah. In Jesus' lovely name we pray. Amen. I want to preach such simple tonight. Amen. On, oh, how great a salvation. Oh, how great a salvation. Amen. Amen. The Lord will help me just a while. Amen. The first stage of salvation, the first step, if you can put it that way, is repent. Now, this is going to be simple to you. Amen. But I want to preach it to you tonight just a little while. Repent means to change one's mind. Amen. Man finds out he is wrong and he changes his mind. Amen. We mourning that we have committed sin. That's repentance. Amen. Finding a resolution to forsake it, to turn from that we have been doing. And a love for what we once hated and a hate for what we once loved. Come on now, help me a while. Amen. You're going to get in tonight, aren't you? Amen. It's just simple preaching tonight. Amen. Jesus' words were repent. John the Baptist's words were repent. Amen. All the great men of old, their words were repent. The greatest message that's ever been preached is repentance. I'm going on to sweet things in a moment, but stay with me. This is very sweet to me. Amen. This is like that honey in my hands, I told you. It runs out before I could ever get to you. The sweetest words, amen, that I've ever heard was, I will forgive you if you will repent. Amen. And repent is not being sorry for what you've done only, amen, but being sorry plus a change of mind, a change of heart, a turning around and going in a right direction. Amen. Amen. It is a love for what we once hated. Amen. And hatred for what we once, amen, loved. I cannot explain to you, come on here, amen, what happened to me the night I prayed through, the night I got saved, the night the blood of Jesus was applied to my life. I couldn't explain it, Brother Jimbo, but all I know, there was a transaction that took place in my heart. There was something, amen, that took place in my mind. There was something that took place in my soul. Oh, Brother Force, I am so glad that it ain't just for the rich, and it ain't just for the smart, and it ain't just for them that's been raised in it, but it's for them that don't know a dab about it. Amen. They can plunge in the altar, and the same blood that saved those that know all about it can reach in the heart of somebody that don't even know how to pray. Amen. And they can say, I'm sorry. I am sorry. Amen. In the blood of Jesus, right then transform. I'll tell you, from the time that we were born, all of hell set out, amen, to disrupt us, to disfigure us, to make us a fourfold child of hell. Come on now, even to mess up our lives. That is what the devil wants to do to these young folks. That is what the devil wants to do to these that are lost. Amen. Is disfigure them. But not only them, he wants to do it to us. But the only thing is, he can't get his hand on us. My God, help me while I preach this day while. And the only thing that he is allowed to do is what my Heavenly Father allows him to do. So if my Heavenly Father allowed it, then he has a set point in a time that he shall say, take your hand off of my boy. Woo! Now I'm feeling like preaching tonight. Amen. I'm glad I said moments here. Hallelujah. Repent. Amen. A change of heart. A change of mind. Amen. Finding out I am wrong. Amen. That is so hard for preachers to do. That is so hard for church to be. Come on. That is so hard for people to do. To realize they are wrong. I've had folks that have walked out in my meeting. Not just in this one. Amen. That did just jumped up and said, I enjoyed what you had to say. Said, but the thing is, I've been raised the way I'm am, and I'm not going to change. My grandma taught me this, and I'm going to live like this. Nobody wants to admit that they're wrong. But hear me tonight, brethren and sister, the greatest message that could ever come across the pulpit, even if it pricks your heart and makes you realize that you are wrong in your idea, you are wrong in your way of thinking, you are wrong in your attitude, until you realize that you are wrong, God can't do nothing about even what you're doing until a sinner first realizes, amen, that they are sinful and that they're on the road to hell. God cannot help them. But I tell you why I'm still saved tonight. It's because I've seen that the road I was on was leading me nowhere but in circles and down to destruction. But thanks be to God, when the love and the light of God shined in, I turned my heart around and I got on this holiness highway. And David said, I have set mine heart toward the highway. Woo. Now I'm a feeling like preaching, and I feel the preacher here tonight. But I don't want to just do the Greg Atkins entertainment hour, as Joey Hart would say. Amen. I just don't want to jump up here and hoot and holler and you look at me. I want you to say, yes, Brother Gray. That's what I did. I got saved. I really got saved. Amen. There is difference. Come on now. And conviction. And conversion. Woo! Come on. Conversion means a turning from. And a turning to. Conversion is even different than repentance. Come on now. For you see, we turn from sin, but you also just can't turn from something. You've got to turn to something. Amen. You cannot. I'm afraid that's what happens with young folks that pray. Amen. And they come to the altar. They go to trying to do things in their lives and go to trying. Come on now. Amen. Help me just to hear just a little while. Amen. They say, all right, mama, I know what to do. I got to turn from all of this. So they turn from it. But they never get filled with anything else to take the place of where that was. Come on now. Help me here. Conversion is a turning from and a turning to. Amen. I turn from my sin. Amen. Unto. Amen. Mercy and grace. Hallelujah. There was a young boy one time. Amen. Adopted. Amen. And his brother. Amen. His stepbrother, whatever. Amen. He was adopted in this family. The real blood child always made fun of the adopted child. The real blood child would say, you don't belong to daddy. You don't belong to mama. Said, you don't got our blood. Amen. Our blood don't come on. Listen to me a while. Amen. My blood, our blood don't flow through your veins. Amen. He'd make fun of him every day when they get in little arguments as children. But there came a time when the adopted son got tired of it. Amen. He looked that real blood son in the eyes. And he said, all right, you said it long enough. He said, let me tell you something. The day you were born, no matter how ugly you were, the doctor put you in mama's arms. And mama had to take you out of the hospital even if she didn't want you. He said, but when they got me, they come down to the adoption agency and they looked through all them young'uns and they picked me out of the crowd and they said, I want that one. And when they carried me home, it's cause they wanted me. Come on now. Help me while I preach. I'm telling you tonight, sometime the devil said, you don't belong, boy. You don't belong. You don't belong. But I tell you, amen, but for the blood. I know it's true, cause here I'm standing with the chosen few. But for the blood that was shed on Calvary's tree. But for the blood, amen, that cleansed and set me free. For all of my righteousness is filthy rags. But for the blood shed for me. Hallelujah. I was so ashamed, I could not hide my face. I was so ashamed for all the wrong I'd done. Amen. Hallelujah. But for the blood. Amen. Hallelujah. I was bound to face hell's flame. But for the blood. Hallelujah. One old black guy said it like this. He said, hey, I was headed to hell, but he wouldn't let it be. Amen. They sang a choir song. He wouldn't let it be. The devil was going to destroy me, but he just wouldn't let it be. Amen. I was bound. He'd been by chains, but he wouldn't let it be. I had no hope, but he wouldn't let it be. I had no mercy, but he wouldn't let it be. Mercy broke through. Jesus broke through and said, take your hands off of my child. Amen. Oh God, we're so thankful for such a plan. I am free from the past. Amen. Boy, I've got to hurry. I got a long way to go. Amen. Just a little time. Amen. To get finished. Hallelujah. One little girl, God was using her. Amen. 12 years old, she'd get up. They'd send, give out messages in tongues. Through the Lord, move on that young lady. Power of God, move on. She just cry and cry. Brother Kevin Webster's little little boys like that. Amen. He did. Used to be anyway. I don't know if he is now. Amen. But I used to watch just 5 years old, walk around and cry. Amen. Speak in tongues. Got the baptism of the Holy. She was 12 years old and the old deacon come to her. And he said, young girl, said, I'm really going to see if you got what you say you got. He said, why don't you? Said, go home and I want you to ask God, what's the worst sin I committed before I got saved? I want you to ask him. And I want him to tell you. Said, when he tells you, I want you to come out and tell me. So the next Sunday night when she walked in, he walked in. He looked at her with a smirky grin on his face as if to say, you forgot. Amen. To pray, didn't you? She looked back at him and said, oh, no, sir. I prayed. I asked God, what's the worst thing you committed? Amen. He kind of dropped this smirky grin then. And he said, well, what did he tell you? She said, I don't know. He told me he forgot. Wow! Hallelujah! Oh, sometimes I get discouraged. Excuse me. Back it up. Sometimes I get bothered when I think of yesterday. But then I remember that my God forgets when I remember all that I did. Amen. And the devil says, you ain't got no right for the Holy Ghost. You ain't got no right to be evangelized. But then I remember, my God forget. Hallelujah. My God, Brother Silas. Amen, Silas. Amen. The sweetest words I ever heard were forgive. And not just forgive, but forget. Wow, raise your hands and thank God. Wow! Brother Forrest, aren't you glad your mom and your dad don't know all you done? Wow! Hallelujah. And the only one that knows some of the things would be God. But aren't you glad God don't remember no more? I preach a message sometime about a book of our lives and how we get stuck on pages. Amen. Them grudges that we can't get past. Come on, we just keep them and we stay on that grudge page so long. Come on now. Amen. It gets turned yellow. And we can't never go any further in our life. God can't never write nothing new down because we're stuck on an old page. But I preach about how when we're born, you know, June 9, 1975. Amen. 7:30, Enterprise, Alabama. I came into this world. Amen. And I say, Mama has a picture of me every year of my life. You know, eating the cake all over you. Amen. Do y'all do that here in Virginia? I mean, you got the first day of you said, Daddy and Mommy, you know. And you got all that stuff wrote down. Amen. My sixth grade picture is the worst one of them. Don't ever let Granddaddy take you to get your hair cut. Because he don't know what to take you and get you. Come on now. Amen. I'm telling you, sir, I wish I could get past that. I wish I could throw that in the sea of forgetfulness. Hallelujah. Amen. But I get to preaching about that book of my life. Amen. I said, but God's got a book also. How many knows that? God's got a book. But the only thing about God's book, Brother Silas, is when I look into it, it's not right correctly on my birthday. It don't say June 9, 1975. There's 14 years of pages missing. For it only says August the 30th, 1989. But God, where's the rest of it? It's in the sea of forgetfulness. Come on now. Hallelujah. You can't even find the scribbly pages on it. Come on here, help me. Wow, glory. I'm so glad I've never been.
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3: Today, we're going to read in Genesis chapter 18 and beginning at verse number 20. We'll read down through the end of the chapter, so I got a few verses to read. If you'll stick with me there as we read it, I won't take too long today, Lord willing. Genesis chapter 18, and beginning at verse 20. And the Lord said, because the cry of Sodom and Gomorrah is great, and because their sin is very grievous, I will go down now and see whether they have done altogether according to the cry of it which has come unto me, and if not, I will know. And the men turned their faces from thence and went toward Sodom, but Abraham stood yet before the Lord. And Abraham drew near and said, wilt thou also destroy the righteous with the wicked? Peradventure there be 50 righteous within the city. Wilt thou also destroy and not spare the place for the 50 righteous that are therein? That be far from thee to do after this manner, to slay the righteous with the wicked, and that the righteous should be as the wicked, that be far from thee. Shall not the judge of all the earth do right? And the Lord said, if I find in Sodom 50 righteous within the city, then I will spare all the place for their sakes. And Abraham answered and said, behold now, I have taken upon me to speak unto the Lord, which am but dust and ashes. Peradventure there shall lack 5. Of the 50 righteous, wilt thou destroy all the city for lack of 5? And he, God said, if I find there 40 and 5, I will not destroy it. And he spake unto him yet again and said, peradventure there shall be 40 found there. And he said, I will not do it for 40's sake. And he said unto him, oh, let not the Lord be angry, and I will speak. Peradventure there shall 30 be found there. And he said, I will not do it if I find 30 there. And he, Abraham, said, behold now, I have taken upon me to speak unto the Lord. Peradventure there shall be 20 found there. And he, the Lord, said, I will not destroy it for 20's sake. And he, Abraham, again said, oh, let not the Lord be angry, and I will speak yet but this once. Peradventure 10 shall be found there. And he, the Lord, said, I will not destroy it for 10's sake. Amen. Let's pray. Lord, we thank you today for the opportunity we have to be in your house. Thank you for your presence, your spirit that we feel. For all those that have made the effort to come today, and I pray you'd help me today to preach what you've laid on my heart. We need your anointing. We need your unction. We need you, Lord, to work in our hearts today, that your will would be done. We pray it in Jesus' name. Amen. I want to preach to you for just a while today on searching for saints in Sodom. Searching for saints in Sodom. Now, I don't have to dwell for a long time about the sentence that was passed on Sodom. It came because of man's wickedness. Genesis 13 and 13 says, the men of Sodom were wicked and sinners before the Lord exceedingly. And we already know about Sodom and Gomorrah. We know the sin that they were practicing. Matter of fact, it has become named in our day. The sin and the crime of sodomy, or of being a sodomite, came from the city of Sodom. That's the way they lived. That was their majority lifestyle. So man was very wicked. And so the Lord said, because the cry of Sodom and Gomorrah is great and their sin is very grievous, I'm going to go down and I'm going to see whether they've done according to the cry of it or not. And then we read about God's wrath. Amen. Man's wickedness was great, but now God's wrath is kindled, and so God decides to send these angels down to see if Sodom is totally corrupt. If wickedness is ruling unchecked throughout all of Sodom's society, and he had already determined that he would destroy the cities of Sodom and Gomorrah by raining fire and brimstone down out of heaven, they would be totally and completely wiped off the face of the earth. But I read to you about Abraham's intercession. It's an amazing account. How Abraham, when he becomes aware of what is happening, Abraham knows that Lot and his family live in Sodom. Lot is Abraham's nephew. They've been connected in life for many, many years. And now Lot has moved off into Sodom and Abraham has been living out in his other place. And he begins now interceding on Sodom's behalf. And he says to God, "Oh God, will you really destroy those that are righteous along with the wicked? Are you going to do that? How about if there are 50 there that are righteous that are living in Sodom, would you spare the whole city just for those 50 righteous?" And God makes a concession. You know, God really does have a lot of mercy. Amen. He is a merciful God. And so God made a concession and he said to Abraham, I'll agree that if there are 50 righteous people in Sodom, I'll spare the whole town. Well, Abraham feels this burden now of Sodom pressing on him. And so he proceeds to ask God for more mercy. And he says, "How about 45? And God says, "Yes, for 45 I'll spare the whole city." And Abraham says, "What about 40? And God agrees with 40. And then about 30? And God agrees with 30. And Abraham proceeds to bring it all the way down to 20. And God says, "Yes, I'll spare it for 20. And then Abraham persists. I'm telling you, he seems like he's really pushing the limit. And he says, "How about only 10? If there's just 10 there." And God said, "I will not destroy it for 10's sake." Wow. What mercy. When you think about this now, from the sentence of destruction that God placed on Sodom, and being willing to spare it all just for 50 righteous is pretty good. I mean, that's a merciful God. It seems more than fair on God's part. And now God has even gone far beyond that and brought it down from 50 to 40 to 30 to 20 all the way down to 10. That if only 10 righteous can be found there, he'll spare it all. And so now we go from the sentence that's been put on Sodom to searching for the saints. This is the critical time now. There's got to be a count made. Because here is Sodom, under the sentence of wrath from God. Destruction is going to be poured out from heaven. And God has been willing to take from 50 all the way down to 10. And say, "If I can only find 10, I'm going to spare the whole city." So, we're going to search for some saints in Sodom here today. See if we can find 10. Just to spare this city. Surely we can find 10, I would think. How about right here? Anybody home? Hey, I need to know if there's anybody in there serving God that's righteous. Anybody in there living for God?
4: No.
3: How about?
4: What we feel.
3: So you're not one of the righteous? You're not one of the saints? You're not going to live for God?
4: No.
3: All right, I'm sorry. Go on. Let me try here. Hey, anybody home? Hey, hi, sir. I'm looking for righteous people here in Sodom that are living for Jehovah God. I only got to get 10, sir. You're not. All right, forget it. Hey, anybody home? Anybody there? Hey, I'm trying to find righteous people in Sodom. I only got to find 10. How about you, sir? Are you living?
4: We're too busy.
3: Oh, come on. I'm trying. Nobody here living for God in this house at all?
4: Nobody.
3: Oh, for goodness sake. Well, it's not looking too good. Here's a house. Let me try this house over here. Maybe I can find somebody over here. Living for God. Hello, anybody in there? Hey, anybody home? Hello, sir. Hello, I'm looking for people that are living for God, that are righteous people, that serve Jehovah God. Is there anybody here in the house that serves God?
5: Yes, sir.
3: Oh,
5: yes, sir.
3: Good. Come on. How many you got, sir?
5: I've got myself, Lot.
3: Yes.
5: And I have my wife and my two daughters.
3: Oh, yes, four.
5: Yes.
3: I got to find 10 people that are righteous. If I don't, the whole city's going to be destroyed. So I've been all around this part of the town. I haven't found nobody yet but you four. But that's four. You know somebody else?
5: Well, no, I have two other daughters, and they're married. That would be
3: Yeah. Two
5: daughters. That would be four.
3: Oh, let's see. Where do they live?
5: Come on.
3: Let's go see if we can. Let's see if we can check them out. Right here at this house?
5: Yes, this house.
3: Hello, anybody home?
5: Oh, what?
3: Hey. Yeah.
5: Yes.
3: I'm these are your daughters and sons-in-laws?
5: Yes.
3: Look, well, God's going to send judgment on Sodom, and I got to find 10 people that are righteous. I've been knocking all these doors trying.
6: Don't laugh
5: about this. But, this is serious.
3: Yeah, I got to have 10. I've already got 4. I got to have.
5: Okay.
3: You've been taught.
5: So if you get, yeah. If you get 10 people to get a prize or something.
3: No. Listen, really, I'm serious. No, if we get 10 people that are righteous, God's not going to destroy the whole city of Sodom. I only got
5: to
3: have.
5: No.
3: Oh, God, don't you understand how serious this is? We got to have. Oh, brother. Only 4. Well, I'm sorry. I guess you all are just going to have to get out. And that is a tragic thing to think, that in all that whole multiplied population of Sodom, there were only 4 who were at least even willing to say they were living for God. When you can all be seated if you like. When God was being so generous as to only require 10. You say, well, what's that got to do with us? Well, I'll tell you what. Some time ago, I was actually studying about America in prophecy. And I remembered a statement made by a man named Leonard Ravenhill. If you've never read any of his books, you ought to. He wrote Why Revival Tarries. He wrote a book called Sodom Had No Bible. He made the statement, if God does not soon judge America, He will have to apologize to Sodom and Gomorrah. And man, I'll tell you what, that is a powerful statement. Because we know the country we're living in has been going far from God. I know our founding fathers set it up on biblical principles, but oh, how far removed we've gone from there, that in our day sin rampages across America. And I was studying one day and praying one day about America in prophecy. America in prophecies about the tribulation, or about that last day's government or empire that rises, about America in the time of the Antichrist, you know, or in Armageddon. And the fact of the matter is, America is not clearly seen in Bible prophecy, and you can't help but wonder why. Why? I mean, right now, if you name all the nations of the world, even with our problems, America is still the leader of the world. How can an end time world come without America being involved? And you got to wonder, what is America's fate? Now, I'm thinking out loud, because this is the way I was thinking. Is it possible that America is going to fail economically to the place that it will no longer be a world power? I don't know. Is it possible that America will fail politically and no longer exert a righteous, powerful influence in the world? I don't know. Is it possible that America will simply become a passive nation and allow those other nations of the world to rule internationally? I don't know. Is it possible that the rapture of the church will effectively doom America because of the number of believers that will be caught away? That it will be paralyzed and weakened to the point that when the end time government arises, there will no longer be a power here in America at all? Well, I'll tell you what. There is no doubt that America will face the wrath of God if sin continues to multiply and prevail. Is it possible that America is already under a divine sentence of wrath, but God is sparing it for the sake of the righteous? That's what I believe. I really believe that God's wrath on America is being held back only because of the people of God. And I'm going to tell you what, friends, we are in a crucial time. Amen. We are in a critical time. We have never seen morality at the low level it is in America today. We have never seen the political world on a rampage of things like it is today, promoting homosexuality, promoting abortion, constantly fighting everything godly and everything righteous. You got to wonder what in the world is happening in America. Amen. I'll tell you what, God is searching today for saints in America, amen, to make up a number that God will spare our nation because of those that are righteous. How about you? Are you in that number? I'll tell you what the terrible danger is. The terrible danger, first of all, is that we'll be assimilated into Sodom's culture. That's part of what happened to Lot and his family. When they went to Sodom, they were righteous people. They never intended to be unrighteous. They never had any plan to ever stop worshiping Jehovah God. But they got to Sodom, and what's so dangerous about that, when you read about it, you read that Lot pitched his tent toward Sodom first. He never had any intention of actually moving in there and living in that society, because everybody knew it was wicked. But the land was good, and the grass was good, and his cattle would feed good. And he looked at all the material benefits of that area and said, hey, we can live over there without being affected by the sin of Sodom. But pretty soon, he moved into Sodom and lived in a house. And then before you know it, he's sitting in the gate. And now, he not only has his family living in Sodom as residents, but now he's exercising authority in business and in the legal system, sitting in the gate. And then when the angels came and those evil, wicked men tried to attack the angels, Lot stepped out there and called them brethren. He had allowed his life and family to be assimilated into the society of Sodom. And I tell you what, we all, from the pulpit to the last pew, have the danger of being assimilated and sucked into and becoming part of sinful society right in America today. It's harder and harder to keep the distinction of a child of God. Yes, it is. It's more and more difficult to keep the world at bay and keep it pushed out of our lives. We are in such danger of allowing the world to creep into our lives so that, allow the church to become totally like the world. We got to keep the world out. Amen. The church will sink if the world gets in. But oh, how often in our lives we're allowing the world around us to come in to our life. And in this sense, not in the sense Brother Ray was talking about, but we just start going with the flow. That's the way the world's moving. That's the way people are thinking. That's the way things are being done. And we find ourselves being assimilated into that. We find ourselves getting used to the dark, so to speak. When you first walk into a dark room, you can't see a thing when you've been out in the light. But gradually your eyes adjust so that it doesn't seem so dark. After a while, a room that really looked dark can actually have quite a bit of recognizable light in it, because your eyes get used to it. And I'll tell you what, in America, we're in the danger that all the darkness around us, that at one time when we stepped into it, we said, wow, this is dark. Man, this is dark. Wow, this is evil. Man, this is not something to be a part of. I got to stay away from this. I got to avoid this. I got to not be involved in this. Man, this is dark. But what happens is, if we're not careful, we get assimilated in that and we begin adjusting our eyesight to the darkness of the world. And after a while, it doesn't look near so bad. Now, I know Lot never participated in the extreme wickedness of Sodom. He never practiced the homosexuality that they practiced. But he tolerated it, and he associated with it to the place that his family, for the most part, was assimilated into it. The next level, the next danger, is what happens over here. People actually become mockers. That's right. They not only have fit in, but once they fit in, then any warning of judgment, any warning of punishment, any warning about God's wrath, any warning about sin and what it will bring, it only causes them to laugh and to mock and to ridicule and to make fun. I tell you what, there are people that have sat right in holiness Pentecostal pews that have become mockers. Their life is a life of irreverence and disrespect to God. And every warning of wrath and judgment is considered nothing but an idle tale. And it's all a big joke to them. And I'm going to tell you what, friend, it's not going to be a joke someday. Amen. It's all coming down. And God is searching for saints right in Sodom today. Hallelujah. Amen. The Bible talks about a day there will be scoffers walking after their own lusts. They do whatever they want. They live by all their own desires. Nobody's going to tell them what to do. Not a dad, not a mom, not a teacher, not a policeman, not a judge, not a preacher, not a youth leader, not a Sunday school teacher, nobody.

into Sodom's society, and it's even worse to become a scoffer and a mocker of the punishment and wrath of God. Amen. Because it only comes at the end of great mercy. The Lord is not slack concerning His promise, as some men count slackness, but He is long, long suffering. If God wasn't long suffering, we would not be here today. You know it's true. Amen. If it was not for the long suffering of God, who is not willing that any should perish. Man, oh man, there's numbers of us here today that would already be lost in hell without mercy and without hope of forgiveness. But oh, thank God, He's long suffering. Amen. The reason that wrath and punishment and judgment has not yet come is because God doesn't want anybody to perish. He wants everyone, amen, to be saved and come to repentance. But when that time of long suffering comes to an end, and it will, the day of the Lord will come as a thief in the night, in which the heavens shall pass away with a great noise, and the elements will melt with fervent heat, and the earth and all the works that are therein shall be burned up. Scoffers get by for a while, and they can laugh about it all for a while, and they can make fun about it all for a while, but they're not going to get the last laugh, because the day of the Lord is going to come. It may not be today, but it might be. It may not be before the end of this year, but it might be. It may not be in 2010, but it might be. But the day of the Lord is going to come. And Peter said, seeing then that all these things shall be dissolved. Think about that. All of these things that people are living for, all of these lusts and desires and passions that they have that have taken them away from the Lord, they've taken them away from church, away from God, away from the Bible, away from prayer, away from holy living. They've gone into 1,000 things, and everything they're living for is going to be burned up and dissolved. It's all going to pass away, and they're going to be standing totally naked and left all alone before God. And Peter says, what manner of persons ought ye to be in all holy conversation and godliness? I don't know how many saints God requires to spare America. I don't know how long we have. I don't know when our judgment may come. Or I don't know when our Jesus may come. But I'd like to ask you today, are you among the number of the saints? If God was looking for saints to spare America today, and He knocked on your door, could He count you or not? Oh, I've got my name on so-and-so's church book. God don't count saints by the church book. Oh, I got a baptismal certificate in the closet. God don't count by a baptismal certificate. I know it's a legal document on the earth, but that by itself is not a proof of salvation. Oh, but my dad is so-and-so. My mom is so-and-so. My grandma is so-and-so. That don't matter. Oh, but so-and-so, they have so-and-so position. They do this and that. Don't matter. God wants to know, are you among the number of the saints? Is He going to have to walk away from you without adding another number to the list? Let's stand today. Hallelujah. With every head bowed, every eye closed, I want you just to take your own personal examination today. Nobody is going to come to you personally. I'm not coming to every one of you today, grabbing you by the shoulder and saying, look me in the eye and tell me now. Can I count you among the saints?

0: I'm not going to do that. But God's Spirit is doing that right now. And I want you to hear Him as He knocks on the door and says, I'm looking for saints. I'm counting them up. Can I count you in or not?
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3: And I want to preach about people that are offended, so I wanted to give you a chance. Not really. Matthew chapter number 6 and verse number 24. Appreciate those of you that prayed for us while we were away at the minister's meeting. And those of you that came up to us today, God bless you for that. I certainly appreciate your prayers. Appreciate the work of God that Brother Holden, Brother Tracy Holden, Brother Joey Hyde are doing in that regard, in that meeting, and said this was their, it's not what they want it to be yet, but it's growing, and so we give the Lord praise for that, and this was their sixth year, and we just thank God for what was accomplished in that meeting. Heard a lot of great, great preaching. Brother Steve Moore and Brother David Brock and Brother Bill Parks are just phenomenal preachers, and so it was a joy to get preached to and to hear the Word of God. Amen. I never get tired of hearing the Word of the Lord or hearing about Jesus or being reminded of the good things of God. We are a blessed, blessed people. Amen. You believe that? Amen. You feel like you're blessed and highly favored? I do. Amen. Matthew 6 and 24, the Bible says, no man can serve two masters, for either he will hate the one and love the other, or else he will hold to the one and despise the other. Ye cannot serve God and mammon. May the Lord bless you today as you're seated in the presence of the Lord. As Jesus unfolds this first sermon, the Sermon on the Mount, we find the division in Matthew chapter number 6, that he gives us, the beginning of the chapter, a threefold cord of giving, of praying, and fasting. And you want to serve God and you want to be victorious for the Lord, read about giving, fasting, and praying. That threefold cord that will not be broken. And so the Lord begins to explain to his disciples on how to develop a relationship and live victorious in this world. And then in verse number 19, he begins to talk to us and differentiate that there are two different ways to live our lives. He begins to talk about treasures. The Bible says that he says there are treasures upon the earth, and then there are treasures in heaven. So as he begins to unfold this discourse, he begins to show us that there are two paths, two choices, two locations, two different ways to live your life. The first one is to base our life to where we have treasures upon this earth. And then he begins to talk about treasures in heaven. He unfolds the discourse a little bit more, and then he begins to talk about light and darkness. That the same people that choose to have treasures upon this earth are the same folks that will walk in darkness. But the same folks that build their treasures in heaven are people that walk in light. So there's treasures in heaven and treasures in earth. There is light and then there is darkness. And he's beginning to teach to you and me that he is the Messiah and that we have to make a choice, that he really came with a sword to divide men, that you have to be make a choice, and you're either saved or you're lost. You're either a servant of God or you're a servant of the world. You're either of light or you're of darkness. You're either choosing riches in heaven or you're choosing riches in this earth, and there is no middle ground. And to kind of wrap our minds around it, he begins to tell us and talk about heaven and the world, heaven and mammon, serving God and mammon, God and the world. So what I want to preach to you about today is five things that the world cannot do. Five things that the world cannot do. No man can serve two masters. Either he will hate the one and love the other, or else he will hold to the one and despise the other. But Jesus said, ye cannot serve God and mammon. You cannot serve God and the world at the same time. I don't know about you, but I am certainly glad I made my choice to serve God. And I'm glad to know today that my name is written down in the Lamb's Book of Life. Amen. But you say, what can't the world do? Well, the first thing is very simple, and it's found in John 14:6. The first thing the world cannot do, they cannot get to God without Jesus Christ. For in John 14:6, Jesus said, no man cometh to the Father but by me. The first thing the world cannot do is the world cannot get to God without Jesus Christ. There are many that are trying in the day and the hour in which we live. They are either choosing a different God or they are trying to redefine the God that we serve. They are either just rejecting Jesus or they are trying to make him so general that he can fit in with any other God whatsoever. But can I preach to you this morning? Jesus preached an exclusive way to the Father. He made no mistakes about it when he said that there is no man that can get to the Father but by me. Acts 4:12 says there is not another name whereby men must be saved. I'm glad for the name of Jesus Christ today. Amen. And I know this is something we all understand, but in the world in which we live, let us push back and let us always remember that there is only one way to be saved. There is only one way to the Father, and it is through Jesus Christ, our Lord and our Savior. It was Moses that said that you've got to choose. That choose you this day. You've got to draw a line in the sand, Joshua said. And he said, as for me and my house, we are going to serve the Lord. Amen. It was P.H. Clendenin, after pastoring many, many years, and talking about why he could not get his church to come to prayer meeting, that said he come to the conclusion that most of them were not even saved. He said because they did not have the nature of Christ, they had the nature of this world. Can I preach to you this morning that if we have a nature of this world, that if we're carnally inclined and we're tied to the worldly thinking and the carnal elements of this world, there's a good chance that we've not been born again into the kingdom of God. Amen. If you're carnal in your thinking and carnal in your service toward God, and you're more at home

old man and the bad spirits of this world, they've got to be nailed to the cross. They've got to be crucified. Paul said, I am dead in Christ, but nevertheless I live. And the life that I now live in the flesh, I live by the faith in the Son of God. I said, it's Jesus Christ that is alive in me. And many folks and the problems and the struggles they have is simply the

Jesus. Let me hide myself under the shadow of Jesus' cross. And as he was nailed and his blood streamed down his side and he lowered his head and he gave up the ghost, friend, it was not for his sins, but it was for me and you. It was for all of us here this morning. And there was none born righteous, no, not one. But oh, thank God I found a way to God. I said, the God that created this world.

was so holy, he could not look down upon my sin. I found a mediator. I found one that was an advocate. I said, I found one that pleaded my case with the Heavenly Father, and his blood washed me clean, and I have found a way to God. And oh, hallelujah, this morning his name is Jesus. I say his name is Jesus. Anybody believe there's only one true and living God? I do. I said, I believe that there's only one true and living God. And I said, the God of Abraham and the God of Jacob and the God of Isaac. I said, he only had one son, and his name was Jesus. And he lived a sinless life. He died an atoning death. He was raised a justifying resurrection. And this morning I believe that we are the children of God. I believe today that if the blood is applied, that we have access into the presence of God. And in a day of political correctness, in a day where the Catholics and the Mormons and the Pentecostals are sharing the stage together, I'm going to tell you, friend, it's not the way that it should be. I said, it's not the way that it should be. I said, I'm talking greater than politics. I'm talking far superior to that. Amen. I see a danger. I said, they're redefining the name of Jesus Christ. They're redefining who he was, making him almost to be an ecumenical prophet, that he accepted anybody that claimed

Jesus said, no man taketh it from me, but I lay it down of myself. Amen. The second thing I want to remind you, amen, yes, he was crucified on Calvary, but it was his choice. I said it was his decision. He volunteered his will in the Garden of Gethsemane. And yes, they drove spikes in his hands. And yes, they drove spikes in his feet. And yes, they drove a spear in his side. And they plaited thorns upon his head. But it was for one reason, that God so loved his world that he gave his only begotten Son, that whosoever believe in him should not perish, but have everlasting life. If Jesus would have beckoned the angels, I said legions, every angel, can I preach my imagination right now? Every angel that was in the choir when Jesus came into this world as Mary's little babe of Bethlehem and lined the skies with the stars and sang glory to God in the highest. Every last one of those angels, they stood on guard at the balconies of heaven as the Prince of Peace lowered his head and he shed his blood. They would have been glad to pull out their spear and to do damage to the Roman army. They would have been glad to defend the name of Jesus Christ. But Jesus knew, I came for one reason. I came to shed blood. Amen. Oh yes, he made the deaf to talk. Oh, and the deaf to hear, and the dumb to talk, and the blind to see. Yes. Oh,

take his life. But he said in John 10, I lay it down. But can I tell you the rest of the verse? He said, because if I lay it down, I have power to take it up again. I said, I have power to take it up again. And on Easter morning, they might have put him in a borrowed tomb. But friend, he did not stay there. But on that Easter morning, when the sun peered over the horizon and the rays of the sun penetrated an empty tomb, it was Jesus Christ that met his disciples. It was Jesus Christ that met Mary.

Elvira Krishna is dead and Muhammad is dead, but me and you this morning, the God that we serve, he allowed himself to be crucified and stretched out on a cross and to shed innocent, pure, spotless, sovereign, undefiled blood, because me and you, we were headed to hell and we needed a savior. And oh, thanks be unto God this morning. It's through the blood. I say it's through the blood.

Jesus. 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It's Jesus. But I was lost. I was undone. But I knelt at an altar and the blood of Jesus came down and I got up a new creature. I got up with my name written in the Lamb's Book of Life. Anybody glad this morning? I said, anybody glad you're a changed creature? Anybody glad you're a new creature? Anybody

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Oh, hallelujah. Why don't we just take 30 seconds and give him the best praise that we've got? Hallelujah. Hallelujah. Hallelujah. Let angels prostrate fall. Bring forth the royal diadem and crown him Lord of all. Hallelujah. Glory to God. Hallelujah. The third thing the world cannot do, and you can be seated, the third thing the world cannot do, it's the same thing. Some of you have a confused look on your face this morning. 1 Corinthians 2:11, the things of God knoweth no man. The world cannot understand the things of God. I said the world cannot understand the things of God. 1 Corinthians 2:14, the natural man receiveth not the things of the Spirit of God. They are foolishness unto him. Neither can he know them because they are spiritually discerned. The world doesn't understand why you'd rather be in church on a Sunday morning than out at the lake or on the golf course. They don't understand. I said they don't understand. They just cannot comprehend what's going on in your life. The world cannot comprehend. End it. I read this morning when Jesus turned the water into wine, something that leaped out to me that had never touched me before. When the water became wine, nobody knew it, but the Bible parenthetically said the servants knew. But the servants knew. But the servants knew. The king didn't understand. The governor didn't understand.

God is trying to do. Anybody glad for what Christ is doing? Hallelujah. Hallelujah. Hallelujah. Then why is it harder to get people to evangelize? Then why is it harder to get people to come to church? Why is it harder to get people to give in an offering? Why is it, some of you worried about dinner? Let's be honest. Let's just be honest. Let's just be honest. Can I tell you this morning, I have no idea where I'm eating lunch. I have no idea. I'll figure it out after church. I could care less. And if you shout till 2 o'clock, I'd rather do that anyway. I said, I'd rather do that anyway. Oh, you can see. I said, you can see when you dismiss who's real. I mean, they almost stumble over each other trying to get out because I got to go eat. I got to go eat. Oh, God, take us back to the day when we'd rather know more about the Spirit of God. I'd rather know more about the things of God than I know right now. Anybody want to know Him better? Anybody want to know more about His Spirit? Anybody want to know Him?

0: 22, your joy, somebody say your joy, no man, say no man taketh from you. I say I've got the joy of the Lord, and no man taketh. Oh, hallelujah. This morning, anybody have joy? I say it's joy unspeakable and full of glory. Amen. I was praying for Sister Shipes this morning. Amen. But I was driving, coming to church. Amen. Come here, Sister Shipes. It's a little bit before 8. I thought, Lord, help her this morning. Amen. No man can take her joy. Let her have joy knowing that she'll see Jerry again. And I got here a little before 8, but the little blue car was already here. I said the little blue car was already here. I said, God, you've already showed up. I say you already restored her joy. You've already helped her. I say, God, you're a good God. You're a God of comfort, and you're a God of strength. You're a God in the midst of adversity. We can still worship you. We can still praise you. We can still honor you. The joy of the Lord, it is my strength. Anybody got joy this morning? Why don't we stand up to our feet and lift our hands toward heaven and wave our hands and say, Lord, I've got joy.
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0: sort of lengthy reading tonight. If you'll follow along with us, we'll start with verse 1. And Jacob lifted up his eyes and looked, and behold, Esau came, and with him 400 men, and he divided the children unto Leah and unto Rachel and unto the two handmaids. And he put the handmaids and their children foremost, and Rachel and Joseph hindermost. And he passed over before them and bowed himself to the ground 7 times until he came near to his brother. And Esau ran to meet him and embraced him and fell on his neck and kissed him, and they wept. And he lifted up his eyes and saw the women and the children and said, Who are those with thee? And he said, The children which God hath graciously given thy servant. Then the handmaids came near, they and their children, and they bowed themselves, and Leah also with her children, and came near and bowed themselves. And after came Joseph near, and Rachel, and they bowed themselves. And he said, What meanest thou by all the drove which I met? And he said, These are to find grace in the sight of my Lord. And Esau said, I have enough, my brother. Keep that thou hast unto thyself. And Jacob said, Nay, I pray thee, if now I have found grace in thy sight, then receive my present at my hand. For therefore I have seen thy face, as though I had seen the face of God, and thou wast pleased with me. Take, I pray thee, my blessing that is brought to thee, because God hath dealt graciously with me, and because I have enough. And he urged him, and he took it. I'd like to preach tonight, if the Lord would help me, on I have enough. Those three words, I have enough. I have enough. Those two words, those three words were spoken by two different men. It's very seldom that you hear very many people say, I have enough. Most generally, most people are constantly searching for more. Most generally, people are constantly reaching out. They want more. They don't feel that they have enough. But here is a man, two men, Esau and Jacob. We know these two men. We have read about these two men. We have read the beginning of their life. When they were in the womb, we read that there was a struggle that went on between these two brothers. They are twins. They were born to Isaac and Rebekah. And when they were in the womb of Rebekah, Rebekah had entreated the Lord. Isaac had entreated the Lord for his wife because she was barren. And there, then she bare these two boys. Yes. While they were in the womb, they struggled. And when Jacob came forth, he didn't come forth without first grabbing a hold of Esau's heel. Esau came out first, red and hairy. And then Jacob came forth, and he was second to his brother. Therefore, Esau was the elder brother. And Esau was the one who was to inherit the blessing. We find these two men, Jacob, which means supplanter or deceiver, and throughout his life we find that Jacob lived up to that name. He was a supplanter. He was a deceiver. We find that one day when his brother Esau came in from the field and he was hungry and he said, Give me some of that pottage. Jacob, the deceiver, said, Sell me this day thy birthright. Yeah, and it was that day that Esau sold his birthright. Amen. Then we read of Jacob and Esau, and when Isaac is at the point of death, his eyes are dim, he is going to bless Esau. He tells Esau to go out and kill him some of that venison that he might eat and bless him. Well, Rebekah overheard it, and you know the story well, as we have all read it for, as children in Sunday school. But Jacob was going to deceive his father. Amen. Rebekah had devised a plan. Rebekah was as much a part of this as Jacob. And she devised a plan that Jacob might receive the blessing and steal his brother's birthright. The blessing. So, when they came forth, Jacob came in. And he inherited the blessing. He deceived his father. Amen. When his father asked him, Who art thou? He said, I am Esau, thine eldest son. Esau. Jacob, the deceiver, deceived his own father. Isaac said, The hands are the hands of Esau, But the voice is the voice of Jacob. Amen. So he deceived his brother. Esau became angry at this when he came in and realized that Jacob had stole the blessing from him. And Esau came in and was angry with his brother and was sought to kill his younger brother. Amen. So therefore, Rebekah overheard it and sent her son Jacob away. Amen. And now we come to the point where they have been apart for years, and now they're going to meet one another, and Jacob trembles that he's going to meet his elder brother. He knows there's going to be trouble. Amen. So the night before, he wrestles with God. Amen. And there he wrestled until the breaking of the day. And it was there that Jacob got enough. It was there that Jacob got to the place where he could say, I have enough. Amen. For Jacob wrestled with the angel to the breaking of the day. And the angel said, let me go, for the day breaketh. Amen. Jacob said, I will not let you go until you bless me. I'm not going to let you go without a blessing. Amen. So, there, in that hold, the angel of the Lord asked Jacob a question. Of all the questions that this angel could have asked Jacob, of all the things that God could have asked Jacob at this point, he asked him, what is thy name? God already knew his name. He knows the number of the hairs that are on our head. He knew Jacob's name. Why did he ask him that question? The last time that Jacob had been asked that question, he had lied. And he had said, I am Esau. But at this point, God has a hold on him. And Jacob realizes who he is. And he confesses. And he doesn't lie this time. And he says, I am Jacob. I am the supplanter. Amen. That's who I am. I am the deceiver. And he realized who he was. And then that is when God changed his name. Amen. And he said, as a prince hast thou prevailed with God. And now these two brothers, they meet. Amen. And Jacob has sent blessings ahead, gifts that he might appease his brother, the anger and soften the anger of his brother. And so here they are, they meet, and Jacob tries to get his brother to take his blessings. And Esau says, I have enough. Amen. I have enough. I want to preach tonight, the Lord help me on I have enough. Here is an ungodly man that says, I have enough. And here is a godly man that says, I have enough. The words are the same, but when they're spoken from different hearts, they have different meanings. Amen. Jacob's enough was all. Amen. If you read the marginal reference, it is when he says, I have enough, he was saying, I have all things. He was saying, I have all that I need. Amen. I have all that I need. Amen. I have got God. I have found God. Amen. The night before, God has changed my name. He changed who I was, and I have enough. But the ungodly man, his enough was not enough. Right. Amen. He did not have enough, but he thought he had enough. Amen. It is very seldom that ungodly men say that they have enough. They are constantly reaching for more. Oh, how that ought to be an example to those of us who have God, to really feel like we have enough because we have God. Amen. Esau did not have enough. He was an ungodly man. But this ungodly man says, I have enough. I have all I need. I have enough. Amen. Isn't it awkward that he would say, I have enough, when Paul wrote of him in Hebrews chapter 12, and he called this man Esau profane. Profane person who for one morsel of meat sold his birthright. Amen. Esau did not have enough. What a tragedy when an ungodly man feels like he has enough without God. Because when you don't have God, you don't have enough. Amen. He felt like he had enough of the temporary things. And he may have had enough of the temporary things to satisfy him. Amen. But it was not enough. Amen. Paul described him as a profane person. He did not care for the things of God. He was an ungodly man. Amen. Who for one morsel of meat sold his birthright. But this other man, Jacob, he had enough because he had prevailed with God. And it's only then and only then can you really have enough when you have prevailed with God in prayer. Amen. Oh, I would love for some of our young people to feel like they really had enough. Amen. to be really satisfied with having God and God alone. Amen. You may not be able to go where your friends at school go, but if you have God, you've got enough.
1: Right.
0: Amen. There was a man stopped by my house yesterday. Two of them. Elder Hamilton and I can't remember the other elder brother. Amen. But they were Mormon men. Amen. And I walked out my front door. I didn't invite them in. I walked out my front door and I took my Bible with me when I went. They said, "I am Elder Hamilton and this is Elder so-and-so. We are Mormons. Amen. And we'd like to show you some things." I said, "Don't even waste your time. Amen. I've got to eat dinner. I've got to mow my yard." And I said, "I've got the Bible, the God's holy book. I believe it's the infallible Word of God. And that's all I need. That's enough." Amen. I don't need Joseph Smith. I don't need Moroni. Amen. I showed him that scripture, Galatians 1 and 8, where he said, "If an angel teach you any other gospel, let him be accursed." Amen. I said, "I've got the Word of God. I believe the Word of God. And that's all I need. I've got enough." Hallelujah. Oh, for young people that would feel like they had enough. If you get God in your heart, you'll have enough. Amen. You'll have enough for this life, and you'll have enough for the life to come. Amen. Amen. So when I was 17 years old, I knelt down at 10th Street on the front pew, and I got enough. Amen. I'm 32 years old now, and it's been enough. Amen. Do you have enough? Amen. Do you feel like you've got enough? Amen. If you've got God, then you've got enough. Amen. Lest there be any profane person as Esau, who for one morsel of meat sold his birthright. Yet this man said, "I've got enough." Amen. You may think popularity will satisfy you. You may think popularity will cause you to feel like you've got enough. But it ain't enough. Amen. Amen. One man said, if you can find one man, it would be easier to find one man that has not sinned than to find a man that has not committed the same sin twice. Why? Because you're not satisfied with that little bit. Amen. You're not satisfied with a little bit. You want more. Amen. You'll go deeper. Amen. You'll commit that act again. You'll do it again. Because you don't feel like you got enough. Sin never satisfies. Esau sought for repentance. And he sought it bitterly. Amen. With tears. But he did not find it. Amen. Because he didn't have enough. Amen. He had his chance. He had his opportunity. But he didn't get enough. Amen. But Jacob. Jacob was altogether different. Because he got enough. Amen. Oh, the tragedy of an ungodly man who feels like he has enough. Amen. He does not have God, but yet he feels like he's got enough. Amen. Oh, God, satisfy our heart where that we can feel like as long as we got God, then we've got enough. Amen. I work in a large factory. When I first started there was 3,000. Now, there's 1,600. Amen. Nearly cut in half. We hear rumor after rumor. We hear we're doing good. We hear we're doing great. Then we hear we're going to cut 600, 700, 800. Amen. You hear rumor after rumor. Amen. But this morning I heard another rumor. And you know what? I walked away saying, amen, I don't care if J.T. Battenberg does not want to keep Delphi across the street on Dryden Road. Amen. As long as I've got God, then I've got enough. Hallelujah. Amen. Did he not say, "I'll freely give you all things"? All things. All things are thine. Amen. As the Father has given me, so give I you. Amen. As long as I've got God, then I've got enough. Jesus is all I need. And he's more than enough. Amen. More than enough. Amen. To supply my every need. Amen. Glory to God. Hallelujah. Some have said, amen, some have said, Dryden Road's having trouble with their young people.
1: Amen. But I want to tell you something. Amen. As long as we've got God, then we've got enough to get them back in. Amen. We've got enough here that are filled with the power of God to pray it through. Amen. We've got mothers that are crying for their children. We've got fathers who are heartbroken for their children. Amen. We've got enough. Hallelujah. Amen. There's enough of the power of God in this place. Amen. To lay conviction on the heart of a sinner and bring them to the altar. Hallelujah. Hallelujah. Oh God, help us to be satisfied with King Jesus. Having you is all we need. Amen. I thank God for those that are here. Amen. That started when this church was in Highview Platte. Amen. I don't know the full history of my church. And that's my own fault. Amen. We've printed it up and I've read it, but I've forgotten a lot of it. And I don't know how many were here when it was in Highview Platte. But I know there's some godly saints. Amen. That know that God is enough. Amen. If you want to build by faith. Amen. And believe God, then God's enough. Hallelujah. Amen. I thank God for a pastor who has stood here for nearly 25 years and preached the gospel because God was enough. Amen. And when people walked away from holiness, he stood alone because he felt like if he had God, then he could stand with God. And God was enough. Oh God, help us, help us, help us, help us, God. Help us to have young men that'll stand up and know that God's enough. Amen. He's enough for my family. Amen. I've looked in the eyes of my two children. Amen. And I know that there are mothers and fathers that are here that knelt down beside their children when they were babies and asked God to watch over them. Amen. And I know they had high ambition. And I know they had high hope. Amen. But the enemy has come in and slipped them away from us. But I've come to tell you that God's enough. Amen. Amen. We'll come through this. Amen. We'll come through this together. Amen. We'll see the sunshine again. Amen. Because God's enough. And when God gets in it, God will be enough. Woo! Hallelujah. Amen. God is in this place. Amen. Amen. Oh God. Oh God. I have enough. I have enough. Amen. Can you say it and really mean it? I have enough. Amen. I've got God and that's enough. Oh God. Oh God. Oh God. Hallelujah. Hallelujah. Hallelujah. Hallelujah. Amen. I have enough. Amen. I have enough. Amen. There's a little widow woman. Amen. She was going to gather the sticks. Amen. She was going to cook a cake for her little boy. And then she was going to die. The prophet came and the prophet said, amen, bake some for me too. Amen. Amen. And she found out that if God got in a little bit, it was enough. Amen. And the barrel did not run dry. Amen. The oil was not dry. Amen. Because God was enough. Amen. Amen. They were gathered around and Jesus never sent anybody away hungry. They were gathered there. He said, how are we going to feed these people? He already knew what he was going to do. Providence. The providence of God had brought a lad there. Amen. That little lad stood there with his five loaves and two small fishes. Amen. Amen. When it came time to feed them, the providence of God had brought him there. Amen. And he stepped forward and he put his little bit in the hands of Jesus. Amen. And it was enough. It was enough. They took up basketfuls because when he gets his hands on a little bit, amen, little as much, when God is in it. Hallelujah. Hallelujah. Hallelujah. Oh, God. I feel like tonight that I've got enough. As long as I got him, I've got enough. Do you remember? Do you remember when you felt like you had enough? Godliness with contentment is great gain. Great gain. Great gain. Amen. Amen. Esau's enough was much, but Jacob's enough was all. All things are yours and you are Christ, and Christ is God's.
0: no good thing will he withhold from them that walk upright before him. Amen. No good thing will he withhold from them that walk upright before him. Because God is enough. Amen. God is enough. He said, I will be their God. Amen. I will be their God. Amen. He said, because I live, you shall live also. Because God is enough. When we come down to our dying hour, God is enough. When we come down to the grave, God will be enough. He'll be enough to carry us across Jordan. Amen. God is enough. Amen. Amen. When we are sick and afflicted, I know a God that is enough. Amen. How would you like to know God like Jacob knew God? He knew that God was enough. Amen. He could face his brother as long as he had God. He could face that adversity as long as he had God. He could face that fight as long as he had God. And if you don't have God, you don't have enough. If you don't have God, you ain't got nothing. Amen. And when this life is over, if you come down to the grave and you don't have God, you don't have enough. Amen. You'll die in a lost condition without God. And throughout hell, you'll remember the possessions that you had and the things that kept you away from God. And you'll say it wasn't enough. And you'll say it wasn't worth it. Amen. It wasn't worth it. Amen. If you can play the hypocrite. Amen. If you can go out and have your parties and then walk into the house of God like you haven't done nothing, you don't have enough. Amen. You don't have enough. Amen. Oh, if you could get a hold of this like Jacob got a hold of it, it would be enough. It would be enough. It would be so much you'd turn your back on this world because this world would not satisfy you anymore. Amen. Amen. Do you have him? Do you know him like you used to know him? Do you know him like you one time knew him? Amen. Have you felt the touch of God like you one time felt the touch of God? Can you say it tonight? I have enough. Amen. Can you say it with me tonight? I have enough. Amen. Oh, the opposition that comes against me. As long as I've got him, I've got enough. Amen. Amen. Glory to God. Amen. Amen. His strength is enough for me. His strength is enough for me. He said, as thy days, so shall thy strength be. Amen. The strength of God is enough for me. Amen. As long as I live, he's got enough strength for me. Amen. As thy days, so shall thy strength be. Because he's enough. His strength is enough for me. His grace is enough for me. Paul said, amen. Paul says, the Lord spoke to him and said, my grace is sufficient for thee. For my strength is made perfect in your weakness. Amen. My grace is sufficient for thee. My grace is sufficient for thee. Amen. His grace is enough for me. How about it tonight? How about it? Do you feel like he's enough? Amen. Do you feel like as long as you got him, you've got enough? I told the Lord tonight, I said, Lord, I don't feel prepared. Amen. I don't feel like I can do this, but as long as you'll stand right beside me, then I've got enough to stand with. Amen. He'll stand by you when the world is crashing in around you. Amen. He'll hold you up. He'll hold you up. Amen. Amen. We've watched some of our great sisters go through sickness. Amen. And discouragement. But God was enough. Amen. Amen. David said, I once was young, and now I'm old, and I've never seen the righteous forsaken, or a seed begging for bread. Amen, because he's enough. Amen. Hallelujah. Woo! God is enough. Amen. Thy word is enough for me. Amen. Amen. Thy word is enough for me. I told Elder Hamilton, I said, I've got this. The best thing for you to do is go back to Utah. Amen. Because I don't need it. I've got the Word of God and that's enough for me. Amen. He said, don't you need another witness? I said, no, I've got the apostles. Amen. Amen. Jesus performed miracles after he rose from the dead. Amen. And if those witnesses won't do, then Joseph Smith surely won't do.
1: Amen. I said he was a bigamist. Amen. The Mormon doctrine is a cult. Amen. I don't believe it. Amen. So the best thing to do is go back to Utah because I've got this and that's enough. Amen. I said, you ain't going to change me and I ain't going to change you. Amen. So there ain't no use talking about it. Amen. I've got enough. Amen. I've got an experience to back up what I'm saying. Amen. I got him at an altar. I found it at an old-fashioned altar. Amen. 1 week later, amen, Granite City, Gary Isaacs, I got filled with the Holy Ghost on a Tuesday night. Amen. And it's been enough. Amen. I understand the saying, I want more of God. Amen. But when are we going to be satisfied with the death of Jesus Christ and say that's enough for me? Amen. Faith in Him alone is enough for me. Amen. I can stand on the promises of God. I've got His promise. I've got His Word. His Word is enough for me. He said, I'll never leave you and I'll never forsake you. Amen. That's enough. Amen. Let's stand all over the building. Amen. We're going to make an altar. Amen. We're going to ask you. Amen. To come and pray and seek the face of God while they come to the piano and get us a song. I want to ask you, do you feel like you've got enough? Amen. Do you feel like you've got enough? I remember when you had enough. Amen. Amen. Oh God. Oh God. His forgiving grace is enough for me. His renewing grace is enough for me. His preserving grace is enough for me. His sanctifying grace is enough for me. His perfecting grace is enough for me. My grace is enough for me. Can you say it tonight? You're enough! As long as I got King Jesus. As long as I got King Jesus. I don't need nobody else. Amen. As long as I've got Him. I don't need nobody else. Yes, I'd be heartbroken if something happened to my family. But if I got King Jesus, that's enough. Amen. That's enough. That's enough. That's enough. That's enough. That's enough to sustain me till I get old. Amen. That's enough to sustain me till I go to my grave. He's enough. Whew. Sometimes I feel like, and I started to say this earlier, I feel like, God, is there any hope for my children? I'm raising them in a perverted world. I'm raising them among ungodly men and ungodly women. Amen. My mom begged me. She said, son, don't have any children. You don't want to bring them into this world. Amen. And I've seen it. I've seen this world and I've looked at this world that my children are in. And I've looked at those that have gone away. And I said, oh God, when my children get old, what will become of them? Amen.

0: I got him. That's enough. Come what may, let it come, let it come, let it come. Whatever happens, as long as I got him, he's enough. There's been times that I felt like I didn't have enough. There's been times that I didn't want to backslide, but I felt like I could just vanish away and disappear and never be seen again. Amen. But he was enough. He was enough. There's times I didn't feel like I could face it, but God was enough. He'll be enough for you. He's enough for whatever you're going through. Amen. Come, these altars are open. You can seek the face of God. And if you don't feel like you've got enough, if you don't have enough to turn your back on sin, if you don't have enough to overcome temptation, He'll be enough for you. You need to come to this altar tonight and let God be enough for you. He is enough. He is enough.
1: And He...
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3: Richard Cunningham. Up next, another great message from Richard Cunningham.
4: Of the Ark of the Covenant, which is what it's known by most of the time, also known as the Ark of the Testimony, the Ark of God.

was just like a chest, the size of a chest. It was only like 4 feet, I think, long, thereabouts. Not even that wide or high, a couple feet wide and a couple feet high, something like that, with a mercy seat and a cherubim on top of it. Well, we'll look at that description. But here in Hebrews chapter 9, then verily the first covenant had also ordinances of divine service and a worldly sanctuary. For there was a tabernacle made, the first wherein was the candlestick and the table and the shewbread, which is called the sanctuary. After the second veil, the tabernacle, which is called the holiest of all, which had the golden censer and the ark of the covenant overlaid round about with gold, wherein was the golden pot that had manna, and Aaron's rod that budded, and the tables of the covenant. And over it the cherubims of glory shadowing the mercy seat, of which we cannot now speak particularly. Now when these things were thus ordained, the priest went always into the first tabernacle, accomplishing the service of God. But into the second went the high priest alone, once every year, not without blood, which he offered for himself and for the errors of the people. The Holy Ghost this signifying, that the way into the holiest of all was not yet made manifest, while as the first tabernacle was yet standing, which was a figure for the time then present, in which were offered both gifts and sacrifices, that could not make him that did the service perfect as pertaining to the conscience, which stood only in meats and drinks and divers washings and carnal ordinances imposed on them until the time of reformation. But Christ being come and high priest of good things to come by a greater and more perfect tabernacle, not made with hands, that is to say, not of this building, neither by the blood of goats and calves, but by his own blood he entered in once into the holy place, having obtained eternal redemption for us. For if the blood of bulls and of goats and the ashes of an heifer sprinkling the unclean sanctifieth to the purifying of the flesh, how much more shall the blood of Christ, who through the eternal Spirit offered himself without spot to God, purge your conscience from dead works to serve the living God? And for this cause he is the mediator of the New Testament, that by means of death for the redemption of the transgressions that were under the first testament, they which are called might receive the promise of eternal inheritance. For where a testament is, there must also of necessity be the death of the testator. For a testament is of force after men are dead, otherwise it is of no strength at all while the testator liveth. Whereupon neither the first testament was dedicated without blood. For when Moses had spoken every precept to all the people according to the law, he took the blood of calves and of goats with water and scarlet wool and hyssop, and sprinkled both the book and all the people, saying, "This is the blood of the testament which God hath enjoined unto you." Moreover, he sprinkled with blood both the tabernacle and all the vessels of the ministry, and almost all things are by the law purged with blood, and without shedding of blood is no remission. It was therefore necessary that the patterns of things in the heavens should be purified with these, but the heavenly things themselves with better sacrifices than these. For Christ has not entered into the holy places made with hands, which are the figures of the true, but into heaven itself, now to appear in the presence of God for us. Nor yet that he should offer himself often, as the high priest entered into the holy place every year with the blood of others.

For then must he often have suffered since the foundation of the world, but now once in the end of the world hath he appeared to put away sin by the sacrifice of himself. And as it is appointed unto men once to die, but after this the judgment, so Christ was once offered to bear the sins of many, and unto them that look for him shall he appear the second time without sin unto salvation. Well, there are many things in this chapter that we'll just, since he's given me extra time this morning, we'll just start at the beginning and try to cover as much as we can. Paul said the first, if Paul wrote the book of Hebrews, and I think he's the most popular choice. Some would say that maybe Luke wrote it. The writer is not identified. But I think those are two most popular choices. And some might say, well, it was written for the Jewish people, and so, you know, why are we studying it? But we are, in the figurative sense, the children of Abraham. And that was one of the things that I got even as I was reading this. He says in verse 24, talks about Christ is not entered into the holy place made with hands, which are the figures of the true, but into heaven itself, now to appear in the presence of God for us. So he's saying God has this earthly temple and this earthly sanctuary and this earthly holy place and most holy place, but they are figures of the heavenly temple and the heavenly sanctuary and the heavenly holy place and most holy place. So God is a God that uses the figurative. And I know a lot of Christians and even very intelligent people have difficulty with this idea of a literal and a figurative. Some say, well, we're just literalists. We just take the Bible for what it says, and that's all there is to it. But you want to take the Bible for what it says? The Apostle Paul said in the New Testament, he said, now it's written in the law, don't muzzle the ox that treads out the corn. And he says, now the literal interpretation of that is, if you have an ox, a literal animal that's treading out corn, don't put a muzzle on him. Let him partake of the fruits of his labor. Let him, he's threshing that grain, let him eat of that grain. But Paul said, do you think God wrote that because he just cares for oxen? And he said, no. He said, there's a principle there. In other words, you're going from the literal to the figurative. What does God mean? What is the principle that's in those scriptures? Well, the principle is that if you work at a job, here's one aspect of it. And, of course, Paul went on to say, he said, the principle is that a minister who labors in the gospel and works for you, he should be partaker of the fruits. You should bring him and support him physically and give him a living wage. He said, that's the principle. But even also in our business it applies. Now, like where I work, I know they've changed a lot of rules there with new management and all, but it used to be that any tools that they had, you could borrow them. And we're talking about that's of considerable value. They have millions of dollars worth of equipment. And if you don't have the heavy equipment you need, you could go and sign it out, you know, and that you would return it, and get permission and take any of their equipment home with you and use it. Well, also a lot of businesses, if you work, I used to work in a hardware store, they would give me a discount on anything that they had. I think it was only 10%. And since they were a high price store, I could still usually get better buys elsewhere. But the idea is that if you work in a restaurant or a grocery store, you should be able to partake of that
those food on the shelf. In other words, and it would be in the best interest of all concerned, because you can, I think you can legally evade the tax man this way. If a business, you worked in a grocery store, if they said, look, besides your wage, we'll pay you minimum wage, and we'll give you $40 of free groceries every year, anything that you want to pick. And some restaurants will allow their people to eat their meals there. Well, that's the principle that's involved, and that's a good principle, and it's a sound business principle. It provides a little bit more business and creates goodwill towards your people. And so that's the principle. But there's the literal and there's the figurative. In other words, the scripture is, and people get confused over this, because some of them try to say, well, you're saying that God doesn't mean what he says and say what he means. But no, God means exactly what he says. And that scripture does apply to animals. Make no, that's not what Paul's saying. He's not saying don't apply this. It does apply to animals. The scripture says a righteous man regards the life of his beast, but the tender mercies of the wicked are cruel. So he's saying if you're really a righteous man, you will be humane. And even we have the whole humane society. I believe in treating animals humanely. And even there, the process of killing and butchering animals, there is a humane way to do it, and there's a cruel way to do it. So that scripture is to be taken literally as true, but also figuratively. And as I said, I argued one time with a very intelligent man who was a pastor, and I couldn't get him to see. Well, he was saying, well, the danger is that you're going to create false doctrine by looking at Scripture and saying, now, this is what it says, but what's the principle? And what's that which is figurative? Here, God always uses that. He uses foreshadowing. He uses metaphor. Jesus used parables. They call it the parabolic method of teaching. Everything in the literal physical world is illustrating God's truth. The scripture says the heavens declare the glory of God, and the firmament showeth his handiwork. And even this verse here that talks about this earthly tabernacle, which is a figure, some would say it's symbolic. All these earthly things that God had them make and put in the ark, in the tabernacle of the congregation, and in the, make the ark of the covenant and put all these things in it, they were symbolic of something in the heavenly sphere and of lessons that God is trying to get across to his people. Even Genesis, as I said, this scripture reminds me of Genesis 1 and 1. In the beginning, God created what? The heaven and the earth. God, even there, when he created a firmament, which means an expanse, he said, let there be a firmament in the midst of the waters and divide the waters from the waters. And firmament means an expanse. And he says, God called the firmament heaven. So he's saying he has the expanded view. You have the literal view of something, then you have what's the expanded view or the heavenly view of a situation, to everything. I found that to be so helpful in my life, that is to step back from whatever I'm facing and say, no, wait a minute, what is the heavenly view of this situation? What is God trying to say through this? Because if you only have the earthly view, then that's a formula for depression and for the sorrow of the world that worketh death. It can even be a formula for suicide. So to everything, there is, every circumstance, there is both an earthly and a heavenly. The first Adam is what? Of the earth. Earthy. The second Adam is the Lord from heaven. God used the manna
and he used it in the New Testament. He said, they ate bread, this manna, and he said, they're dead. But Jesus said, I am the bread that came down from heaven, and whoever partakes of me is never going to die. So here's God using bread, literal bread that you can eat, to illustrate something spiritual, that if you partake of Christ, and you are what you eat, and if you partake of Him, then you're going to live forever. And you'll find this pattern in, if once you understand this principle that I'm talking about, you'll see it time and time and time again in Scripture. The prophets, they come before God complaining and bitter in their soul. And God then says, now let me teach you what's going on here. Habakkuk is the classic example of that. He comes before God and he's saying, Lord, how long until you bring judgment for all this wickedness on Israel? But that's a similar message to most of the other prophets. He's just looking at the earthly, all this wickedness and all this evil. And God says, now you sit and you watch, and I'm going to show you a vision, and I'm going to show you what's coming. And so in chapter 1, as the way John Nicholson, in chapter 1 he's sighing, in chapter 2 he's seeing, and in chapter 3 he's singing. God says, now you got the earthly view, you've already got that, but when I get through teaching you, then you're going to have my view, and then you're going to rejoice in the Lord. And that's what Habakkuk ended up doing. You remember David, he had that earthly view of things, and he looked around him, he said, the wicked are prospering, and from the earthly view it looks like the wicked are getting by with their wickedness. And so his carnal reaction to that was, he said, I was envious at the foolish, and I envied the wicked. And he said, my feet had well nigh slipped. But then he said, until I went into the sanctuary of God, I got God's perspective on it. And he said, then understood I therein, thou didst set them in slippery places. And he could see that the judgment that was coming. Matter of fact, Habakkuk, he started out complaining that God wasn't judging Israel, and say, more or less saying, where are you at, God? Or as the psalmist again, oh, that thou wouldst rend the heavens and come down. But when God got through with him, telling him all the judgments that were going to come on Israel, he was pleading for mercy. First he's pleading for judgment, and then God said, well, this is what's coming. Then he says, in wrath, remember mercy. Habakkuk is saying, no, God, that's too strong, that's too much. So it's hard to make men happy. You can't, God has a hard time pleasing men, even the best of men, as Habakkuk was. But you'll see this again and again. When he said in the beginning he created the heaven and the earth, or in this verse, there's the literal, physical, earthly tabernacle, and then there's the figurative. You know, the poets and the writers have always talked about, there's the, they call it the concrete and the abstract, is another way that they put it. The metaphorical, the parabolic, and all these things. It's used in all writing, and God uses it. And so he uses, and so he has them create an earthly tabernacle and a sanctuary and an ark called the Ark of the Covenant. It's most first it's called the Ark of the Testimony, and then the Ark of the Covenant. There was a tabernacle made, the first wherein was the candlestick and the table and the shewbread, which is called the sanctuary. And I believe in progression. Some
some argue, and even this last week in Richlands, there were some comments made about progressive sanctification versus instantaneous sanctification. And the thing about it, that's the argument has gone on for years and years and years, both sides quoting Scripture. And so if both sides are quoting Scripture, then I have to agree with both sides. And so I do, because in my own experience, there have been times of instantaneous sanctification where God took something away from me. And then there have been times where I had to struggle with it and put forth my best effort to get rid of it. And I think that's true in most everybody's life. There are some things we can't do. And if God sees that we just can't do it, then He does it for us. And any good father or mother will do that for their children if they just see this is just beyond their ability. But if God looks down at us and He says, the reason they're not accomplishing this is because they're lazy and indifferent and irresponsible, then you know what I think He does? He sends along His prophets to tell us, stop being so lazy and indifferent and so prayerless and so apathetic, and do this, because you do have the ability to do it if you'll apply yourself. And He lets us sometimes suffer failure. So I believe even here He's saying there was progressive sanctification. There was, in Israel, the way it was set up, there were areas the whole congregation could come to, and then there were areas that the men of Israel, even the temple was set up this way. There was the court of the women, there was the court of the Gentiles, the court of the women, then the men of Israel, and then the priests. And then, like He said, there was that holiest of all, where that only one man, after he was sanctified, could only enter in once a year into the holiest of all. And He said God was signifying something by all of that. So here He has this first tabernacle, and it's a holy place, and there's a candlestick, which is something that gives light. You're going to have to receive the light of the world, and the table and the shewbread, and which is called the sanctuary, the candlestick, the table, and the shewbread. It's a place you're going to have to come in. A table is a meeting place, and then the shewbread, a place of meeting with God and having the fellowship restored with God. That's what you're going to have to do. First of all, you're going to have to receive the light of the world, be responsive to the leading and guiding of God's Spirit. You're going to have to meet with God and partake. Jesus said, eat His flesh, drink His blood, the communion table of the Lord. And then He said, after that, verse 3, the second veil, the tabernacle, which is called the holiest of all, which had the golden censer and the Ark of the Covenant overlaid round about with gold. Now the golden censer was for the burning of incense that would produce a sweet odor before the Lord. There are a couple of things that the Scripture talks about. The fruit of our lips is like incense. Giving praise to God is like incense before God. And also they tell us that the sense of smell is the strongest way, the strongest prompter of our memory. And some of you have probably experienced that. You go in, I know Grandma's house in Kentucky, it had a distinctive smell, a sweet smell, where she'd brought in
the garden, the things from the garden, the name, I can't even think of the name of it, but the sweet-smelling stuff that she had brought in. And so when you smell a distinctive smell, they even say things that you haven't remembered for years and years and years, that will bring that back to your remembrance when you smell a particular smell. And of course, I believe that God, His house was a place of sacrifice, and baking of bread, and burning of not only the burnt offerings, but also the burning of incense. God wants us to remember what He has done for us in our life. That's what our testimony is bringing back to remembrance. And then also, He wants us to always remember His Word and keep it in the forefront of our mind. That's a couple of things that this golden censer is telling us. The Ark of the Covenant overlaid round about with gold, wherein was the golden pot that had manna, and Aaron's rod that budded, and the tables of the covenant. Now, God uses gold. It's considered to be a symbol of the eternity of God, because gold is a long-lasting, and that's why they use it in watches. It will not wear out. It's very slow. That's the slowest metal of all as far as wearing out. And so they use it for the moving parts in watches. So it's considered, and then heaven, of course, will have streets of gold. It's a city called a city of gold. That's the eternity of God is one thing. And then also gold most of the time is yellow. And in studying about colors, they tell us that your favorite color says things about you. And if your favorite color is yellow, they say those people tend to be more spiritual and intellectual. Gold, God used the color yellow in creation. You know, the moon, the beauty of the moon, it's yellow. Sometimes the sun appears that way also. So God has all this overlaid with gold, and then He puts in it the golden pot that had manna. They collected some manna and put it in a pot, that Israel might never forget that. And laid it there in the Ark of the Covenant. And that speaks to us, of course, the bread from heaven that I talked about a while ago, and God's supernatural provision, that God can furnish a table in the wilderness. And He did so for millions of Jews. Jesus said, don't take any thought for food, what you're going to eat. And don't take any thought for raiment, what you're going to put on. God feeds the birds of the air, and He's going to feed and clothe you, O ye of little faith. And I'm going to tell you, that's one thing wrong with our schools. They teach the children to worry. Worry about overpopulation. We're all going to starve in a big pile, you know. Worry about pollution. Worry, worry, worry about the future. And folks, in the land, here we have more people worrying about that, about overpopulation, when we have more abundance than ever before in history, and we're not even trying. Fact is, we're paying our farmers billions of dollars. We're breaking the country's budget. You know how we're breaking it? One of the main ways? Paying our farmers billions of dollars to let the land lie idle and not grow anything. Isn't this an insane country that we have? As though we can afford to pay people to be idle and to not grow. And some farmers are getting rich, actually, that own enough land. The way they're getting rich is getting I've heard of them getting over $100,000 a year to
grow nothing on their land. Some of them were saying, we need to correct this problem and not pay these men who are already rich, pay them thousands, tens of thousands, and over $100,000 to let their land lie idle. Because if they produce with it, then we'll have to buy a place to store all this. And we don't want to pay the cost of storing it. Of course, it's a political thing. But God can provide for His people, and He has provided abundantly. And usually the way He does it is through what we call nature, which is actually God's creation that provides for us. And as I say, there is just an abundance. We could grow enough food, if we had to feed ourselves on our own property. But we don't need to do that. We don't do that. People say, well, what about India? What about India? A friend of mine was telling me about a man that used to work at Marco that I knew, and he went to India and was helped building a steel mill over there. But I'll tell you about India and a whole lot of places like that. It's false religion is the reason why there's so much poverty and starvation there. As he said, the stench of the place is just awful because of all the animal dung and waste that is everywhere, because they regard animals as being sacred, or their ancestor comes back reincarnated in animal form. And so India is a country that has more cattle than any nation on earth. Over 200 million cattle. And they won't eat meat. Most all of them are the Hindus and the Buddhists are vegetarians. And yet they have more than any nation on earth. And the truth is, one cow eats as much as 7 people. So they really have created the shortage by the devil's done it to them. And let me tell you something, anywhere that the devil reigns with false religion, you're going to have terrible poverty and oppression. I just saw a map of the world the other day, and it showed where that if you had economic freedom, it said, look at the prosperous, and it showed the average income. And every place that had economic freedom, they had a high, their average was like $9,000 a year. And then it showed where the people were oppressed, and there was no freedom, and their average was very low, $1,000 a year or something. It was very low. And God, where the Spirit of the Lord is, there's liberty. So God brings liberty to nations. He brings economic freedom and brings prosperity along with that. God is a God of provision. And that's what He's saying there with that one of the things He's saying. He said, put in that ark, in the holiest place of all, a bowl that has manna in it, so that Israel can always remember that there they were out in the middle of the wilderness, and the question was asked, can God furnish a table in the wilderness? Well, He did, and He fed millions of them. For 40 years, God fed them. And so that was to be an assurance to them. I've heard so many stories. In fact, I read just recently of a woman, Gladys Allward. I'm not sure how you pronounce that last name. She was from England. And she went to China. And she just started, of course, they was there as a missionary. But she started taking in people, orphans, people that were in need. And you know, she had no church or organization or anybody supporting her outside the country at all. And here she was, a foreigner in a strange land. But just wherever the need was, she ministered to it. And as I say, she took and ended up having over 100, 200 orphans that she was taking care of. And
people, which God would

0: Just meet the need. And the Japanese attack China, this was back before World War in the 30s, 1930s. Japan, before we ever got in a war with Japan, they got into it with China and just took a lot of territory. And she had to flee across the mountains without provision, with a whole bunch of orphans, to get away from the Japanese, because they said, they've got a price on your head, someone told her. And they did. They were trying to kill her because they felt that she had spied and leaked information. So she had to flee for her life with all these kids, several days' journey. And God met the need. Now, I can't say there wasn't a time when they got hungry. There were times when they got hungry, but they didn't starve to death. And they eventually reached their destination. And there's nothing wrong with most of us. It would do our health good if we did miss a few meals every now and then. Might be the best thing for us. But God is telling us there is a place in His will where He will provide our needs. And He said, He wanted to make that such a strong impression. He said, just a few things, three things that are here in this ark, the golden censer, in the Ark of the Covenant, and then the golden pot that had manna, and four things, Aaron's rod that budded, and the tables of the covenant. So the Ten Commandments, the stone that Moses had to write them out himself after he had broken the ones that God had written. They put those in there. Aaron's rod that budded. To me, that is telling us that we are a chosen people, because that incident was when there was a dispute among the who's going to be the high priest? What line is it going to come through? And there was a power struggle and a dispute there. And so God, to settle this, He said, have them all put their rods there in the presence of the Lord. And Aaron's was the only rod that budded. So God, it says one thing, Aaron was the chosen and the anointed of the Lord. And to me, it's saying to us that God has a particular destiny for each one of us. And He wants us to understand that you're not here by chance. You're not here without God's planning. And again, there's a false idea in the world. The whole family planning thing is that we want every child born to be wanted and to be planned for, and so on. God wants every child to be wanted and planned for too. But His plan is that He opens and closes the womb, which the Scripture says time and time and time again. And every decent, respectable mother is going to want every baby that she has, whether she has one or 20. She's going to, if she is a godly woman and has a Christian, Christ loved all the children that they brought to Him. He didn't say, this is one that's wanted and I don't want that one, you know. So to me, He's saying by this rod that budded, each one of us that'll get under God's covenant. And even that ark, the name, the Ark of the Testimony, that it's called in the Ark of the Covenant. We must be a people, a covenant people. God says, I want to make a covenant with you. And that covenant is binding, and God is saying, I will never break that covenant. And of course, if you're going to, you think of covenants, the most obvious one is the marriage covenant. And God compares His covenant to that covenant, which is one that is to never be broken. It's never to be violated. It's an eternal covenant. that God has with us. And He's not going to break His end of the bargain. And here again, you get into this, if you say, well, I believe a person can backslide, immediately the attack comes. Well, you don't believe in the goodness and the faithfulness of God. People will try to put that label on you. But that's not true at all. I believe that God will never break His covenant, and that He is a perfectly faithful God. And you don't have to worry about Him. He'll never leave you nor forsake you. But as much as I believe in the faithfulness of God, I know of the unfaithfulness of man. And as surely as God will not break His covenant, men will break their covenants. The evidence is all around you. As surely as He is faithful, men and women are unfaithful. As surely as God can be trusted with your soul and your eternal destiny, men cannot be trusted with your soul. Never trust a man with your soul. Never trust them with your eternal destiny. And you say, well, how in the world could you trust a man with your soul anyway? Well, if you, as, for example, the Catholic Church, if you say, I'm going to let this man interpret Scripture for me, I'm going to let him go to God for me and find out what God's will for my life is and teach me what God's commandments are. If you do that, you're entrusting your soul to a man, and you should never do that. You should listen to what men have to say, and you should listen to God's prophets and His teachers, but you never should trust a man with your soul. And the Scripture tells us, no, there's nothing that can separate us from the love of God, which is in Christ Jesus our Lord. I mean, think about it. If persecution could separate you from the love of God, then Satan would persecute you, and that'd be the end of you, you know. If famine could do it, he'd send a famine, you know. Satan can't do it. If you lose out with God, you are responsible for it. And there'll be nobody else that you can blame for backsliding but yourself. And the tables, he said, Aaron's rod that budded. Aaron was selected and chosen by God for that particular ministry. And each one of us, God has a will and a purpose for our lives. And then he said, there is in this the tables of the covenant, or the Ten Commandments. If you're going to draw nigh to God, you're going to have to keep His commandments. And so many have said, well, we're not under the law, we're not under the law, we're not under the law. Well, we're not under the law of Moses, but we are under the law of Christ. The New Testament talks about the law of Christ, and He gave a commandment that we ought to love one another. And there does need to be a distinction made. We're not under the law or the works of the law. And they talk about works, works, works. But there's a difference between the works of the law, or works that are done to obtain salvation, versus the works of Christ and the works of God. They came to Jesus and said, what?
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2: 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Glenn Lucas. Up next, another great message from Glenn Lucas.
3: Which was blind from his birth. And his disciples asked him, saying, Master, who did sin? this man or his parents that he was born blind? Jesus answered, neither hath this man sinned nor his parents, but that the works of God should be made manifest in him. I must work the works of him that sent me while it is day. The night cometh when no man can work. As long as I am in the world, I am the light of the world. When he had thus spoken, he spat on the ground and made clay of the spittle, and he anointed the eyes of the blind man with the clay, and said unto him, go wash in the pool of Siloam, which is by interpretation sent. And he went his way, therefore, and washed, and came seeing. This is a very familiar text here tonight, and it's been preached. I've read this text, preached from it. I know others have along these lines, this blind man. And it's quite a story here. This man blind and needed healing. And the disciples, of course, they were curious like most folks are, and they're wondering, why is he blind? You know, we always wonder why things happen instead of, we spend more time a lot of times on the why it is like it is instead of how we can get out of it. But they figured it had to be because somebody had sinned, certainly, either him or his parents, one, had sinned. But Jesus said, no, neither him nor his parents. Amen. So, but anyhow, this man got his healing, and that's the important part. I want to look at something, though, here in verse number 4, and that's what I want to kind of look at, if the Lord will help us to preach a little while tonight. Jesus said here, I must work the works of him that sent me while it is day. The night cometh when no man can work. And if the Lord will help us just a little while tonight, I want to preach a little while on working nights. Working nights. Amen. When God created what we have here in this world, God made a day to be a 24-hour period. In that 24-hour period, he divided that, and if you'll just help me here tonight, in the two seasons. And if you just bear with me here, amen, two seasons, day and night. Amen. And he made the day for us to work and labor and do what needed to be done. And then he made the night. Now, look, I'm not a psychologist or a doctor, and I'm not that intelligent, but he made the night to sleep and to rest. Can somebody say amen? You know, I know we live in what is called a 24-hour world tonight. I was preaching revival several years ago down around Tampa, Florida, and I've gone through that part of the world in the middle of the night down around Orlando back through there, and never stopped. I don't think we even stopped to get fuel. We just kept riding. Didn't have anything to stop for. But it's a 24-hour-a-day period down there. I mean, it's lights are on, people's busy 24 hours a day. A lot of places are like that. But God really meant for us to rest and sleep at night. You know, in the world we're living in, there are shift work and a lot of these things going on, but this is the way God originally set it up. Now we know that that's true. Can somebody say amen? I've tried to do a little bit of that night work. I ain't really wild about it. I'd rather work during the daytime, and I tell you, you can sleep a whole lot better at night than you can during the daytime hours. But not only do these terms day and night relate as far as to the hours of the day, we realize that. But these terms also explain a spiritual condition that we have talked about, and it's been talked about. It's a spiritual condition day or night in the lives of individuals. It's like that in the lives of a nation. It's like that in the times of a generation of people. Amen. There have been times when people walked in the day. Simply, they walked in the light. And there have been times that generations have walked in darkness. When Jesus came to this world, men were walking in darkness. I mean, the Bible said, amen, it was fulfilled through Christ that it was prophesied, they that sat in darkness saw a great light, amen, when Christ came by, amen. But these terms, amen, day and night, and we certainly understand that there are a great advantages to working in the daytime. You know, we read throughout history, and there have been times when the world has experienced tremendous revivals, great moves of God. Amen. Right here in our country.

time, amen, when the world was experiencing revival called the Great Awakening. And people were getting saved, amen. Saloons were shutting down. I mean, all kind of things were going on. But we're living in a different world, amen. Over the past several years, we have seen, as it were, amen, that light. Amen. I remember growing up, amen, just about everybody went to church. I didn't mean everybody lived right, but just about everybody went to church. And it didn't really matter if they were Baptist, Presbyterian, Methodist, Pentecostals, amen. It didn't really matter what denomination they belonged to. There was a certain standard of morality, amen, that was upheld, a certain standards of right that was upheld right here in this country. That's why America was known throughout the world as a Christian nation, amen. A nation that believed in God, loved God, served God, amen. And even, listen, even those in the entertainment world, amen, they realized, amen, they had boundaries they had to work in. They realized if they overstepped themselves, they'd be out of a job, they'd be out of business, amen. But all hasn't time changed as we have seen it. We have watched, amen, as that day of revival and that day of a move of God, amen, has changed, and the darkness has fallen upon this land of ours. Who would ever dream that America, amen, this great land, amen, called America, this Christian nation, would ever have been confronted with the idea, amen, of killing an innocent child right from the womb. Amen. There's a time when this nation, that the idea of that would have been so repulsive. Amen. It wouldn't have dared come on. It wouldn't have dared come up for a vote. Amen. But it has. Amen. Now we see it. And now, amen, even our conservative people, amen, in the Congress, in the White House, they're afraid to mess with it. They're afraid to tackle it now. Stay with me here. Amen. You never thought, amen, that there'd be a time in this land called America, amen, that the vulgar, amen, the ungodly, the vile, amen, would hit the streets and march and proclaim, amen, their filth, amen, and demand their right to be recognized. Come on, help me preach a while tonight. Amen. I'll tell you something tonight. Amen. Darkness is fell across not only America, but darkness is falling across this entire globe. We're living in a dark time, a dark society. Amen. Yes, we are. Amen. It's because, amen, for in many cases, amen, religion has become silent. Doesn't want to buck the system. Doesn't want to say anything. We're living in a dark hour. It's easy to work when it's daytime, but it ain't day no more. It's dark. It's night. Jesus talked about in one parable, amen, this man who had gone to bed, and I've preached from that. This man had gone to bed, and all of a sudden there's a knock at the door. A friend of his come and asked him for bread. And he said, you know, I've already gone to bed, and children, you know, we're already in bed, amen. He said, you know, we're too busy now, we're in bed, amen. The man kept knocking. He said, I need bread. I've got a visitor coming. I need help, amen. And finally, amen, because, amen, that man kept knocking, amen, midnight, he got up. He said, I've got a visitor. It's midnight. I don't have any bread. I need some help, amen. We've preached along those lines, amen, midnight and no bread, amen. But I want to tell you something here, amen. We realize tonight, amen, the time that we're living in, oh, how serious it is, how grave it is, amen. This world that is darkened upon us. Stay with me tonight, amen. Hallelujah. We think about, amen, this hour that we've come to, when so much has been said about what has been, the hours that has been, amen. But it's not like that anymore. We could sit and wish, amen. The Apostle Paul talked about a time, amen, when they were being shipwrecked, amen. They were out on the sea, the storm was up, amen. The Bible said there in the book of Acts that they wished for the day. They cast anchors out and they wished for the day. Well, we can do that, but here's the problem that we're at. Here's the hour that we're in. Amen. We can sit around and wish for the day, but I'm going to tell you something. Amen. Day ain't never coming again. Amen. You got to get up of a morning, and when that day comes to an end and that sun goes down, there might be another day, but that day ain't never coming back. That day has ended. And can I tell you, as we look upon this world tonight, amen, the day, amen, that this world has experienced, it's all
already passed. We're falling into the dark hours. We're falling into the night seasons. Come on here. We're falling into that hour, amen, just before the coming of the Lord, amen. The world is darkened by sin, darkened by iniquity, darkened by apostasy, darkened, amen, by, amen, a laxity, amen, that's found itself right into the house of God. Amen. A spirit of complacency. Amen. But I want you to know something. It's dark. Amen. It's dark. Amen. It's dark. It's dark. Help me, Brother Jonathan. Interpret quick. It's dark. Darkness is falling. Darkness is falling. Amen. One side. Darkness is falling. Amen. Here's the thing now. I want you to understand. It ain't coming back. Amen. They cast out anchors, wish for the day. Day ain't coming. Amen. If you're waiting for things to get better, to have a move of God, you ain't never going to have one. If you're waiting and we can elect a Holy Ghost filled, godly, sanctified, a man to sit in the Oval Office, amen, it probably ain't never going to happen. Amen. If you're waiting, amen, for the world, amen, to come running to the church and say, we've been wrong about all our sin and we're ready to repent and get it right, it ain't never going to happen. Darkness is falling on this land. Amen. So here we are now. Hear me. Come on, Brother Jonathan, help me out. Amen. As darkness is falling, here's where we're at. Jesus said in this text, amen, give me some light here. Jesus said in this text, amen, I must work the works of him that sent me. Well, if Jesus realized that in his life, amen, how much more is that so in our lives? Amen. I'm telling you, there's work to be done. Jesus said, I must work the words. I'm telling you, friend, we got to work. Amen. The work of God. There's something that needs to be done. But listen to what he said. Amen. He said, while it is day, for the night cometh when no man can work. I don't believe he was insinuating that nothing can be done at night. Amen. But the simple fact of the matter, it's not as easy at night. It becomes more difficult. And the fact of the matter is, less can be accomplished, amen, in the nighttime than it can in the daytime. You know, several years ago, amen, crews, amen, got to using, working at night. And in some areas of the country where the traffic volume was so heavy during the daytime, they had little choice. I've been down the interstate late at night in high volume areas, amen, and they would be out there trying to pave, and they pave with a quick asphalt that dried quick, that could pack it, and in a few hours move back the barricades and let the traffic go on. Amen. Almost impossible in the daytime, but you can't get as much done at night. Amen. Hear me. I'm sure those crews would rather been at home with their families at night. They'd rather be with their wives and their children in the nighttime. Amen. But they had to get something done. I wish tonight, amen, that a church world could understand. Amen. We could sit and wish for the day. Amen. We could sit and just wish things were better. We could just sit and wish, amen, the atmosphere was better. Amen. But it ain't. Amen. But that does not lessen the fact. I should have me preach a little bit tonight. That does not lessen the fact that work needs to be done. It is a grave time. Amen. And a serious time. Apostle Paul said, perilous time. We're right here, amen, in this perilous time. And I said, if there's ever been a time, amen, we got to work. We got to work now. But we're at now. We got to work some nights. We got to work nights. Amen. Stay with me. Amen. In this world that we're living in, it is a 24-hour system we're living in. Just because the sun goes down, amen, that does not mean that the calls for help, amen, stop coming in. Amen. The 911 operators are just as busy, if not more busy, in the night hours as they are in the daytime. You see, heart attack does busy in the night hours as they are in the daytime.

shift. Which would you rather have? I know there's some day, oh, I love this third shift work. Amen. I love second shift. Amen. But there are very few to find. Most people tell you, I'd rather be on first. I'd rather go in of a morning, get off, and go home in the afternoon. But listen, amen, they have no choice because, amen, the need is still there. Amen. Sick people are still sick. Amen. Hear me now. Amen. Wars go home as much in the nighttime as they do in the daytime. If you were on the battlefield, amen, just because the sun goes down doesn't mean you lay your weapon down, amen, and go back somewhere and lay down and go to bed. Amen. The war goes on. Help me preach a little while. Just because the night is falling across this land, it doesn't mean the devil has called a truce and said, we'll start back in the morning. Oh, no. Amen. He's still at it. Amen. I'm telling you, it's time, amen, to do a little night work. Hallelujah. Amen. Please, can't take off in the night. Go home. Amen. The bandits, crooks, thieves are more busy at night than they are in the daytime. They scout in the daytime and they look for something to steal. And then when the night falls, they use that as a cloak. Amen. They slip around in the dark. Amen. Try to get their fingers on what they've spotted during the daytime. Amen. Even

it doesn't mean, amen, that all those things can stop. Hospitals must run. Amen. Prisons must run. Wars must go on. Amen. Police officers.

in and just whistle a pretty song and say, well, Jesus is fixing to come. You hear what he said? He said, occupy till I come. Amen. Work. Amen. Till I get here. And the more closer we get, amen, the more serious it becomes and the more necessary it gets for church to work. Amen. Amen. Amen. Amen. What can be done in the night? What can be done in the night? There's a lot, amen, can be done in the night. There's a lot throughout the years that have been done in the night seasons. You realize you reach around there and pick up that old red hymn book. Amen. A lot of those songs have been a blessing to us. Amen. They were not written in the highlights of life. Many of those songs were written in some very dark, troubling times. Amen. Amen. I think about that song. Amen. It is well with my soul. Amen. It was, yeah, the sun might have been out when he stood on the deck of that ship and looked out on that water. Amen. Where his four darling daughters had died. Amen. But I tell you, it was a dark hour. Amen. In that man's life, as God began to give him the words of that old song that has been a blessing to countless millions. Amen. It is well. It is well with my soul. Come on here. Amen. Darkness. What can be done in the darkness? You got to understand, Israel was in Egyptian bondage. And there in that slavery, amen, they wanted out. God sent Moses down. He met with Pharaoh during the daytime. Let my people go. Thus saith the Lord, let my people go. He wouldn't do it. He wouldn't do it. The plague started falling. Amen. They fell during the night sometimes. Amen. But they come. They would come. Amen. And he'd say, no, I'm not going to let them go. Amen. But there come that last plague. And when that last plague failed, the death of the firstborn. Amen. When that plague came in the middle of the night, it called for Moses and said, get out. The Bible even said they thrust them out in the middle of the night. I'm trying to tell you here, amen, it might be dark. Amen. But deliverance can come in the midst of a dark time. God can show up and work in our dark hours. Oh, won't you raise a hand to heaven tonight?

core anchors and wish for the day. I tell you where we are. We better wish that God works in the night. We better hope the Lord will show up in the nighttime. Because it may never get daytime in some of our situations. It may never get light again in our situation without God coming by. Amen. Paul and Silas were in a Philippian jail. They had been beat, her back bloody, busted. Amen. Thrust into the inner prison, chained. Amen. And there they were. And the Bible said, and at midnight, I mean, it's pitch dark. Amen. They're in that, and you think they had a lamp on for them? I doubt it. I doubt, seriously, amen, in the darkness of that, amen, that dungeon that night, Paul and Silas began to pray. They prayed, amen, until they felt like singing. And then they began to sing. Amen. And I tell you what happened. God showed up in that darkness. Come on here. Amen. And God helped them, amen, to deliver a jailer, amen, that was lost, amen, and bound with sin. Amen. God brought revival in the nighttime. I wish you'd help me here. I'm telling you, amen, it's time, amen, for working some nights. Amen. It ain't gonna get daytime again. America probably never see, amen, revivals like she has in days past. But I'm believing that even in the night, even when the sun is falling, oh, God can send by the Holy Ghost and help us and encourage us in this dark hour. You can't give up just because the sun is set. You can't give up just because it's got hard. You can't give up just because it's got tough. You can't give up just because there doesn't seem to be any hope. Amen. You got to hope anyhow. You got to pray anyhow. You got to believe anyhow. That's what God's looking for. Oh, hallelujah. Hallelujah. Hallelujah. Hallelujah. Amen. Some working nights. Several years ago, amen, right here at the church, amen, I was needing work, needing a job, couldn't find nothing. Finally, I seen an ad in the paper, amen, running a sweeper, driving a sweeper truck at nighttime, going at midnight, amen, to work third shift. Amen, I think it was three nights a week, supposed to do that. I called and went and talked to the folks. They said, yeah, come on. I went on my first night. Man was supposed to be training me. Pitch dark. Amen. While he's training me, amen, we get to the place. And one of the jobs, I found out really what was entailed in the job. You might ride by. You might ride by Lowell sometime way up in the night here in Dunn. That was one of the stops. Amen. See the sweeper truck driving across the yard. But a little more to that. Amen. You don't see them when they're out back behind the building. Amen. It can get kind of spooky behind a building late at night, wee hours of the morning. One shopping center down in Fayetteville, amen, the parking lot was dark. Amen. The guy that was supposed to be training me, he was running the truck. We stopped and opened a bin and got out a big backpack blower. And he said, if you will, go around to the back. And I had to blow the trash away from the building so the truck could pick it up. Amen. I went back there and began to work. And I tell you, amen, it pitched dark. Amen. Barely could see where he was at. Amen. That's right. It's kind of spooky. Amen. Went down to another place down in Fayetteville. And Fayetteville's not, amen, Fayetteville is not a Canaan land. It can be a dangerous place at nighttime. Amen. I got out again with the blower while he's running the truck. I'm blowing with that blower and it's loud.

0: Come on here now. Amen. 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Amen. Sleeping down at the end of the building. Amen. Just before I knew it, I didn't know it was even coming up. And I just working. Amen. All of a sudden, he's just right in front of me like this. Hey, buddy, he said, you got a cigarette? Amen. I'm telling you. Amen. You see, as we've come to this dark hour, what I'm trying to tell you is this. Amen. It's not convenient to work in the dark time. And I'll give you something else. Amen. It can be dangerous working in the nighttime. Come on, help me preach a while. Amen. But the need is there. Amen. I needed the work. Amen. I had bills to pay. Amen. I didn't have no choice but to work. Amen. But thank God I was able to get away from that. But I'm trying to tell you here. Amen. It's a dangerous time. We're working in one of the most dangerous hours that's ever been known. Amen. To the church. But that doesn't mean we got the convenience to sit down and quit. We must work. We must work. Amen. You realize a lot of times the reason people are having to work late at night is because they sat around during the daytime. Huh? Amen. But work must be done. There was a man by the name of Jacob. He had been away from home for years. And the Lord spoke to him and said, go home. He started home. And as he started home, amen, he got the word that his brother Esau was coming to meet him. With 400 men. Amen. It was a serious time. The last time he had seen Esau, amen, the threat was from Esau, I'll kill him. As soon as our father dies, I'll kill him. He had fled for his life, been gone for years now. He comes home and he still remembers, amen, the anger that is in the heart of his brother. Amen. So you know the story. He comes in and that night Jacob has prayed. Amen. But somehow Jacob realized, amen, I haven't gotten through. I haven't prayed that prayer that I need to pray. Haven't felt that touch from God that I need to feel. Amen. So he takes his servants, amen, and one over this herd and this and over that herd and sends them out. Offer gifts, amen, to Esau, trying to appease him, turn away his anger. But something inside let him know, amen, it's going to take more than that. Amen, it's going to take, let me tell you something, we're living in an hour. It'll take more from the church, amen, than just buying something to give somebody. Amen, just offering them something, just paying somebody's light bill, somebody's phone bill. It'll take a move of God. It'll take a sovereign move of the Holy Ghost to really get the work done. Finally, late that night, amen, Jacob takes his wives and children, amen, and sends them over the brook, amen. And as they go out, Jacob crosses the brook alone and starts praying. He wrestles an angel that night. It's nighttime. He wrestles all night long, amen. And way in the wee hours of the morning, that angel said, let me go. He said, I will not let you go until you bless me. Amen. I cannot afford to let this night pass without getting help from God. That's what, do you realize where we are? Amen. I don't know what's coming. I don't know what's next. Neither do you. Amen. Only thing I know is, amen, according to this Bible, evil men and seducers would wax worse and worse. Amen. All I know is if we don't get a hold of God in this darkness, amen, we're going to perish. Amen. The disciples were out with the Lord. Amen. On that storm that night. Amen. The storm came up. They thought they were going to perish. The waves, amen, were tumbling into the ship. It was about full. Amen. But Jesus got up and rebuked the storm. Another night they were out. Amen. They saw, amen, him pass by. Thought it was a spirit. And they cried out. Amen. He said, amen, be of good cheer. It is I. I'm trying to tell you, he'll show up in the darkness. He'll show up in the night. But what we need is some people that be willing to punch in at night. Come on here now. Punch in and do a little night work. Amen. Amen. Jesus was headed to Jerusalem. He'd got to Jerusalem. He was headed to the cross. It was almost time. And that load began to settle on him. Amen. The load of sin. Our sin. Amen. The reality that within just a few hours from now, they'll nail me to that cross. And he went out that night. They were in that upper room. They had that supper. They had washed feet. And they'd sung a hymn. And they went out. And they went to the Garden of Gethsemane. Jesus sat the disciples down and he went a little farther in the darkness. And he began to pray, Father, if it be possible, let this cup pass from me. I'd sure like to see this thing blow over. I'd like to see it just pass some other way. But nevertheless, not my will, but thy will be done. Not my will, but thy will be done. Somewhere in that darkness, as he prayed, amen, prayed, being, and the Bible said, in an agony, amen, he prayed into his, amen, his sweat became as great drops of blood, amen, searching, seeking, feeling after God, amen, till finally, amen, he knew he had the answer. He knew he had it, amen. He got up, amen, and made his way to the cross. I'm trying to tell you, amen, in the night time, amen, you might find an answer, but you've got to burn some midnight oil. You've got to be willing, amen, to get out of the bed. Come on, help me preach here. You've got to be willing to suffer a little inconvenience. It's night, amen, and it's coming. Hallelujah. Working nights, amen, can be very dangerous. Amen. I'm telling you, I've worked all night long. And about the break of day, it's really hard. You're tired, and something about that sun breaking through. I've drove all night long at times, amen, trying to get to the next meeting. And there's something about that sun breaking through. Whew. Amen. It's tiring. But I'm telling you something tonight, there are times it's got to be done. Would you stand with me tonight? My dad told me a story years ago of one of his cousins that I had the privilege of meeting a few times as I was growing up. He was a truck driver. Billy, I think, wasn't that his name, Sister Vicky? And he was a truck driver. He told the story, he said, and I forgot what city it was, but it was in one of the northern cities. He had a load on his truck, and he pulled in the wee hours of the morning and found it ain't like it is now. I mean, there's places open all the time now, but back then, I mean, every now and then, there might be a 24-hour cafe. There weren't no waffle houses and all back in that time, I don't guess. But he said as he pulls up in that little place, found a little restaurant just down the street, so he parked the truck on a vacant lot and got out, walked about a block or so to the little restaurant there. Went in, got something to eat, and sat down. And he said while he was eating, he noticed a couple guys over there kept looking at him. And he said he got up finally to pay for his food and was going to go back to the truck. And you got to understand now, no cell phones, huh? Hey, amen. No, none of that nonsense back then. He reached in his pocket, and I think the only thing he had was a big bill. I don't know what it was, but anyhow, he hated to bring it out, but that's all he had. He got his food paid for, got his change, stuck it in his pocket, and he hit the door. And by the time he walked out the door, he heard the door. Those two guys stepped right out behind him. And he said he kept walking a little faster. He could hear them walking a little faster. Finally, I reckon he made into a run, got to his truck, and jumped in and slammed the door just in time. He said he had, I don't know if it was a pistol. I think it was a billy stick. And he told them, amen, as they were like thieves would do, you know, at the windows, amen, trying to get in. And I think he finally told him, he said, I can't get both of you, he said, but I'll get the first one. Huh? It's night, it's dark, it's dangerous. He's working. Finally, he said, about that time, lights come through. It was a cop cruiser. And those guys scattered. They pulled up to the truck, and he told them what had happened. And they said, well, listen, they said, just keep your doors locked, get on back in your bunker and go to sleep. We'll keep an eye on you. And he laid down, and he said, after he laid down, he said, just every little bit before he finally dozed off, he could see those lights flashing by, and he knew everything was all right. You know what the world really wants to see out of the church? It's not a church that would agree with them. They want to see a church be a church. Stand for truth. Stand for righteousness. Stand for purity. Stand for holiness. Amen. So they'll know if I ever get tired of this, there's something I can come to. The church is supposed to be, Jesus said, amen, as long as I'm in the world, I am the light of the world. You know what he said about us? He said, ye are the light of the world. You're the light of the world. It's dark. And all the world needs out of us is a light. A light shining, a bright light. Amen. And though they may not ever come, amen, there's still a bit of comfort in that. That light. Amen. But we got to work some nights. It's not easy. It's hard. I'd rather be home in bed, hadn't you? Amen. There's times, amen, I've been troubled in my heart. Amen. Things just burden my soul. I was tired. Brother James, I'd like to have been in bed sleeping. But I knew I had to pray. And I walked the floors. Wee hours of the morning praying, trying to get a hold of God because the night has fallen. Amen. How many tonight? I'm not just going to ask you as individuals, amen, but I'm telling you what we need. We need some night workers. We need some people that'll forget the convenience and just be willing to do what's got to be done before this thing ends. Amen. Let's come tonight. Find us a place to pray.
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2: In the first day of the month came the word of the Lord by Haggai the prophet unto Zerubbabel the son of Shealtiel, governor of Judah, and to Joshua the son of Hosedech, the high priest, saying, Thus speaketh the Lord of hosts, saying, This people say, The time has not come, the time that the Lord's house should be built. Then came the word of the Lord by Haggai the prophet, saying, Is it time for you, O ye, to dwell in your sealed houses, and this house lie waste? Now therefore saith the Lord of hosts, Consider your ways. Ye have sown much, and bring in little. Ye eat, but you have not enough. Ye drink, but ye are not filled with drink. Ye clothe you, but there is none warm. And he that earneth wages to put it into a bag with holes. Thus saith the Lord of hosts, Consider your ways. Go up to the mountain and bring wood and build the house, and I will take pleasure in it. And I will be glorified, saith the Lord. Ye looked for much, and lo, it came to little. And when ye brought it home, I did blow up on it. Why? Saith the Lord of hosts, Because of mine house that is waste, and ye run every man unto his own house. Therefore the heaven over you is stayed from dew, and the earth is stayed from her fruit. The Lord asked him a question. Is it time? Is it time for you to come that my house should be built? And the people's answer was, It's not time yet, Lord. If the Lord helped me just for a few moments, I'd like to preach on, It's all about me. It's all about me. If you'll study the history here, this first chapter of Haggai, you'll see that the Jews have just returned from being in captivity in Babylon. And Haggai the prophet was sent to reprove them for their neglect, but he was also sent to encourage them for their undertaking of the work that was before them. If you study the history, you will find that sometime after their captivity, they started to work on the temple. A lot of the scholars and commentators, as I begin to study this out, said that they went so far as to lay the foundations. But then there came a prohibition from the Persian court that charged them that they could not continue with their task. So they stopped working. You know, as I begin to look at this, we can somewhat see an excuse for their abatement of their labor. You know, they had a law put against them. Amen. There was a hindrance. I mean, we can excuse that. We can see to where man had intervened and made it to where they no longer could work. But when the Lord began to talk to them here in this first chapter of Haggai, the prohibition had been lifted. The opposition had now ceased. But now, also had their spirit for work disappeared. They neglected the building of God's house that they might have more time for their own affairs. We're just going to take our time. And here, let you know, sometimes as preachers, we're not careful. We'll get so, you know, and we lose our message. Just be patient with me a moment. Let me talk to us. Amen. The Lord will come by here. We'll just be patient. They neglected the building of God's house that they might attend to their own affairs. You know, those employed by the Lord may be driven from their work by a storm. There's times in every one of our lives when our work ceases for a moment because of trials, because of afflictions, because of hardships. But there comes a time when the storm ceases, the winds quit blowing, and the waves go back to their peaceful rolling. And when that happens, we must go back to work. Oh, Lord. You know, sometimes as Christians, we misinterpret providential disturbance in our work. We think sometimes because trouble comes our way that it amounts to the fact that we no longer need to work, but in essence, it's really the Lord trying to exercise and try our faith and find out really where we're at. Come on here now. You know, I'm a firm believer that every time you get a flat tire, it wasn't the devil. Every time the gas bill comes and you get it shut off, it wasn't the devil. Every time that you find yourself in a valley and you can't hear God, it's not always the devil. But there is times that the Lord is sitting in His throne room and the devil comes by and says, and God already knows what's on your mind, devil. Hast thou considered my servant Job? There is times when God pulls back the hand of protection and allows trouble to come our way because God wants to see where we're really at. I mean, this group of people, they already started the work. They already had the foundation laid. They was already in their labor. But in the midst of all that, God allowed a prohibition to come to stop them and try them because He wanted to see what kind of children He really had. The storm's gone. The trial's lifted. The gate's been opened. Why is not my people building my house? Their houses are being built, but my house lieth waste. Amen. So many times during our trials and our valleys, we lay down our weapons and tools of labor. We hang our harps on willows, when in reality we should beat our sickles into swords and our plowshares into spears, and we need to begin to fight. We should arise like those men with Nehemiah and strengthen our hands for the work that is before us. Hey, those boys see nothing but rubble. The walls of Jerusalem lay rubble and rubbish. But the Bible says that they begin to move the heaps of the rubbish
4: and they all joined together and strengthened their hands for the task that was before them. If there's ever a day we're living right now, and I want you to listen here, the church world's in more turmoil. Amen. Holiness is in more trouble. You can agree or not, but it's an evident fact our movement's in trouble. We're becoming lackadaisical. We're becoming lazy. We've been pampered so long by the presence of God. We've been sheltered so long by our forefathers that when the task is at hand, I'm afraid it's all about us. It's what I want. It's what I gotta do. It's what I've gotta build. It's what I've gotta take hold of. And all along, God's house is lying waste. God's people are in trouble. Our children are in trouble. Our movement is in trouble. The house of God is lying waste.
5: It's all about me, God. I ain't got time. I got my own life to worry about. I worked for you. Trouble came my way. I'm not going back to work. You know what really struck me strange and odd about all this? Was the fact these children, it wasn't so much that they wasn't willing to work, just not yet. The Lord asked him, is it time? Not yet, God. As I look at this congregation this morning, I'm looking at people that the problem is that you don't know what the Lord wants. Your problem is you don't not know what the Lord expects from your life. But what I see is people that when the Lord challenges you, your answer is, not yet. God, I'm not to the place in my life where I can fit your will into my plans. Men never say, I refuse. They just say, not yet. The majority of sinners, when asked the question, will you come? The majority of sinners don't flatly refuse the preacher. The majority of the time their answer is, not yet. Not yet. Oh God. I would be reformed. I would be converted. There's some of you even last night while the preacher was preaching and the altar service was taking place, in the back of your mind you were saying, I will listen. But not now. I will grab hold of the plow. But not tonight. I am going to do something for God. But not this week. Come on here now. I do see the need is great, but I'm not ready yet, God. I still got things I've got to do. Oh, come on here now. I know it's a little, I understand that. But I know I'm right where God wants me to be this morning. Amen. We are living in a church world that's so self-centered. Amen. So self-destructive. It's all about what you want. Hey, I'll read my Bible when I got time. I'll seek God's face when I can find time. I'll go to the house of God when I ain't got something else going on. Isn't it funny that the very thing that's our life's blood, the Word of God, the house of God, our communication with God, it's always the last thing that gets put on our to-do list. We'll go to church if there's nothing else to do. I'll read the Word if there's nowhere else to go. I'll seek God's face if there's nobody else to talk to. But as long as I've got something to do, somewhere to go, and something to take hold of, I'll not do God's will.
2: God was telling His children, I've delivered you out of bondage. I have blessed you. Isn't it time for you to start working for Me? Some of you boys need to get that basketball out of your eyes and look up here. We've got some young men in this building. God would use you, but you ain't got time for His calling. Come on here now. You can sit, pout, shout, I don't care. I've determined in my heart this year, I don't know this, I feel like Brother Noah, you know, me and Brother Mike different, we've all talked about it. It seems like this year's been just indescribable. I have seen the clutches of hell and the forces of the enemy come against God's people more than I've seen Him try to tear families apart more. I've seen Him try to split churches more. I've seen Him try to afflict the men of God more. Just like the brother said, He tries to shut down. He's got the audacity to come in the middle of the anointed preaching and squelch the altar services. I said, we're fighting against an enemy that got to kill, steal, and destroy. You better get you off your mind. You better forget about what you want to do. You better start seeking God's will for your life. Or the undertow of this world is going to suck us under. He ain't liking it. I determined I'm going to skin him this week. Are you hearing me? I don't care if I don't get a pat. I don't care if I don't get an amen. I'm determined to find God's mind. And I want to get in that mindset. And I want to preach His Word. And I want to tell some of you, the reason you're dried up like last year's bird nest is because it's all about you. It's all about you. What you think. What you feel. How you look at it. What's your opinion? God don't care about your opinion. He's got His own opinion. His opinion is, I've delivered you. I've healed you. I've helped you. I've pulled you out time and time again. I sent conviction when I should have sent judgment. I sent mercy when I should have sent wrath. But yet, you refuse to work. Some of you, I believe it with all of my heart. You should be backslid tonight. You should be doing something else today. But God has mercy. And you want to know what's the sad thing about it all? You think you're here because of you. You think you're blessed because of who you are. Let me tell you something. Nobody walks between the raindrops with God. When it showers on all. God's no respecter person. His Bible says it rains on the just and the unjust. It's called life. We don't escape it. Come on here now. You dwell out in this world, ain't it all? You're going to get some grime on you. Come on here now. I'm going to tell you something. I don't mean to rain on your parade and bust your party balloon. I don't mean to crumple up your party hat, but it's not you that got you to this pew this morning. Are you hearing me? It's not been your ability. You listen here. There's some of you musicians, you ain't felt the anointing of God in your fingers for years because you think it's you. It's your ability. It's nothing. It's a seedling brass and a tinkling cymbal. If the anointing ain't in it, it's nothing but a noise. Unless the anointing's in it, it's not our abilities. It's not our talents. It's not our natures. It's not our names. But it's what is inside.
6: Oh God. God has blessed a lot of us to the place that it amazes me. And yet when it comes to His work, we are satisfied with sitting in our seat and doing nothing but just floating. Some of you is doing it to me this morning. You're standing up on your brake. I can smell the Bendix a burning, but it's all right. God's going to break your legs in a bit. You hearing me? I really believe we're in the last few moments of time. And I really believe that God is trying to gather His church up. The Bible says there will come a time when those things that can be shaken shall be shaken. Ain't that the hour we're living in right now? People fall by the wayside. I look at them, I can't believe they fell. I mean, I just can't believe they... I'm looking across the crowd and there's some that's not with us this week right here. And I'm thinking, I would have never have thought. Why? Because we've learned how to have church. You know, when Brother Jeff says attitude check, you have to get up and say, praise the Lord. But I'm really wondering, how many felt it right here? Some of you boys, it's a miracle that you're even back with us this year. The year you've been through. I want to tell you what, 99% of our problems is self-afflicted wounds. We do it to ourselves. Come on here now. Can a man take fire into his bosom and not be burnt? Will there not be some remnant of evidence showing the fact that he'd been around fire? Come on here now. But yet there are some of us, we are bound and determined to get just as close to that line as we can get. Come on here now. Not thinking that at any time all God's got to do is take a breath and blow us on out into eternity. But we're so self-consumed with ourselves that we can't even see grace of mercy of God upon our lives. We are so past that now. We are so outgrown that now. But let me tell you something. A lot of you are here today because God has kept you. I said God has kept you. You should have been gone. You should have been dead. You should have been out of phone. But God seemed fit to pull you out again. And He's asking you today, will you work? Will you work? Will you work? I don't have time. How can you not have time when it's been God that's been helping you? How many times has God pulled some of us out? If I could go through this crowd, point to individuals, what kind of testimonies when we could say like David of old, my feet didn't I slip. There was just but a step between me and death. But God come by, swooped me up, took me back to the heights, and held on to me so I could get some strength to wobble on my own. And yet we'll run from the sheltered wings of God right back to our house. Come on here now. God can heal us on Wednesday. We don't come back for 2 weeks. Come on here now. That's the world we're living in. We can speak in tongues on Sunday. We don't pray again for the next youth camp. Come on here now. That's the type of world we're living in. We are cheapening the blessings of God. We are cheapening the Spirit of God. We don't realize what we're messing with. We're messing with something that can make us or break us. Woe unto the man that the rock of offense falls on, for it's going to crush him into powder. But if you'll be willing to fall upon the rock, but if you'll be willing to fall on the rock, it will help you. Some of you need to run back to Calvary and let God help you. It's all about me, God. It's all about me. There's nothing wrong with having goals. There's nothing wrong with having goals. There's nothing wrong with wanting to have a good life here on this earth. There's nothing wrong if you do it in the right way to further your education and make a vocation for yourself in this world. God expects us to make a living. If you ain't a full-time pastor or preacher, you need to be a full-time job holder. That's for the boys, amen. There's nothing wrong with having goals. There's nothing wrong with setting goals. But it's when our houses and our plans and our dreams and our existence overshadows God's house and His dreams. No, God has dreams for us as His children. God don't see us as infants in the cradle sucking on the bottle of our life. He sees us eating meat. He sees us learning to crawl. He sees us learning to walk. He sees us learning to run. He sees us growing and growing and growing. Are you? God has plans for us too. Let me tell you something. It's not all about you. It's not all about your life. It's not all about your desire. We are not our own, the Bible says. But we have been bought with a price. Come on here now. It's no longer what I want, but the prayer ought to be, Lord, what do you want? There's been a lot of times I've had to do stuff in this life that Jerry didn't want to do, but I felt the bearing hand of God upon my soul, and I could not escape His will, though I would try. I had to do what God wanted me to do if I wanted to be right. Why ain't I shouting? You're not right. Why ain't I getting anointed? You're not right. Come on here now. Because it's what you want. You need to let go and do what God wants. I'm going to tell on myself. Help me, God. If I could do what I wanted to do, Brother Mike, I'd go preaching revivals. There would be people, Brother Marshall, that would pat me on the back and say, Brother Jerry, you're doing a good work. But if God is not my motivator, if God is not the wind that's driving my vessel, all it is what I want to do. Oh God. I prayed. I sought God. I wrestled with God. I told God what I was going to do. I told God how it needed to be and how it needed to take place. And He's just God. He's going to have to get behind me because I'm His servant. And He's going to have to back me up. Aren't we so brash? But you know what God said? No, you're going to sit right here next to this pastor. And you're going to keep your seat. I found a quote from Abraham Lincoln. He said, I will study and I will get ready. And when my time comes, I will be prepared. He wrote that way before he was ever president. Come on here now. That's what I want, God. That's what I want, God. Some of us are so sure of ourselves and what God wants us to be doing. We don't see how sporadic we are spiritually. You watch somebody that can't decide where they need to be. I said, you watch somebody who can't decide where they need to be. You watch somebody that can't decide what God wants them to be doing. They always told me a rolling stone gathers no moss. Come on here now. There's going to come a time in your life when God's going to put the brakes on you. And you're going to have to realize it's not all about me. It's about Him. They wasn't pleased enough with the fact that God delivered them out of bondage. They wasn't pleased enough with the fact that God had blessed them. There's some of you, you've been tried to pray and fast and pray and fast, and you cry out, I can't feel God. I can't get past this wall. I just seem to can't go any further. I just can't seem to feel. Friend, the wall is you. The dam that holds back the Spirit of God is you. The roadblock that's stopping you is you. Woe is the man that trusteth in the arm of flesh. What about it, Festus? Not right now, Paul. But at a more convenient time, I'll serve God. There's still some things I want to do in this life, Paul. There's still some places I want to go. There's some of you tonight. You got that spirit of curiosity. I want to tell you what's going to kill some of our young people quicker than anything. That's curiosity. They felt like they've had to abstain for so long that the devil starts speaking to them. And instead of rebuking him and casting him aside, they start lending themselves to his words. And before long, you find yourself in places that you can't get out of. And if you do make it back to God, your life is so scarred, mangled, and broken that you don't give Him much to work with. Some of you future preachers out there need to hear me. Your silly, boyish decisions that you're making right now is going to affect the man and the minister later. Some of your loose ways and actions that some of you girls got right now, some of your dress codes and your ethnics about you, it's going to ruin the woman of God and preacher's wife later. But it's all right. You do it your way. It's all right. Just worry about you and what it's got to be. But there will come a time, Brother Mike Nichols, when you'll be flat on your face and you're going to come back to your senses. And you're going to say, I would to God, I would have listened to you instead of what I wanted to do. I wish I'd have never went this road. I wish I'd have never walked through that door. I wish I'd have never ran with that crowd. I wish I'd have never acted that way. I wish I would have never judged that way. I wish I would have never treated God's people that way. But now, I've had my way. I've had my will. And all that's left is rubbish and destruction and a shadow of a life that could have been. Oh, the saddest cry in hell is I shouldn't have been here. I could have been something. I should be in glory. It shouldn't have turned out this way. It shouldn't have went this way. But friend, it's all about you. God told them, You go up to your sealed houses. Hold on with me just a few more moments, please. And my house is lying waste. I can hear him, Brother Lloyd. I'm not satisfied with my walls. I'm not satisfied with my roofs. They must be full of gaiety and they must be fancy. Sealed houses means they was paneled and decorated. The ceilings were finished. There was a time when we was just satisfied to come to the cracker box house of God. But now the God's house no longer allures us. Now God's house no longer captures our attention. But we've got to have painted walls and vaulted ceilings and crystal chandeliers and dimming systems. Come on here now. We've got to have the niceties and the fineries of this world when we're failing to see, amen, that we're losing the very presence of God. Are you hearing me? I've

0: plan. Hey, the people of God is failing for a lack of love for Father's house and for Father. What drove the prodigal son? He was no longer satisfied with Father's house, but he wanted the nightlife of the far country. But little did he know, he was getting all dressed up for the hog pen. Are you hearing me? The wages of sin is still death, but the gift of God is eternal life.
1: King David, in 2 Samuel, the 7th chapter, after God had given him rest from all of his enemies. Read it. After God had given him rest from all his enemies, he looked at Nathan the prophet and said, "It's not right that I dwell in my palace of finery, and the ark of God dwells among curtains." I don't feel right, Nathan, laying upon my bed of tapestry and silk, and the presence of God dwelling on a dirt floor. I don't feel right, Nathan, adorning my robes of purple and scarlet, and my jeweled crowns, my costly apparel. I don't feel right sitting on my golden throne. I don't feel right with all my food and finery and my presence. That's what the ark of God represented, the presence of God. The presence of God's out there in the desert, holed up outside underneath curtains and tents. God's house deserves better than that, Nathan. God's presence deserves more than that, Nathan. We've got to take care of God's house. Are you hearing me? Even King Solomon, even though I know his end was not the best, but he wouldn't even begin to build his own palace until he built the house and tabernacle of God. Are you hearing me? We need to get back to where God's will is number one. When God's house takes precedent over everything else in our life, we better take care of God.
2: I believe it was Sister Mary Hampton testified one time that God told her, "If you'll take care of mine, I'll take care of yours." Well, that sounds honorable. But at the time, she had a son that was hooked on dope and drugs.

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Come on here now. God said, if you forget about yours, you take care of mine and my house, I'll take care of yours.

in danger of losing our labor. Understand something right here. For their neglect, God did not send them back to captivity. I'm just about done. I hope I'm not weary. But I feel the burden to go on just a few more moments. For their lack of neglect, God did not send them back to captivity. Nor did He bring a foreign enemy upon them, even though they deserved it. But he that gives seed to the sower denied his blessing upon the seed that was sown. Did you read their judgment? The Amalekites didn't come down and take them to bondage. Goliath and the Philistines didn't come by and take them to bondage. Persia, the Babylonians didn't come back by and take them to bondage. But every time they sowed seed, much, they gathered in little. I feel the Holy Ghost getting just a little bit closer up here. Read God's judgment upon them for their lack of concern. You have sown much, you bring in little. You eat, but you have not enough. You drink, but you are not filled with drink. You clothe you, but there is none warm. He that earneth wages to put it in a bag with holes. You look for much, and lo, it came to little. You brought it home, and I did blow upon it. Why? Why has there been a lack in my house? Why are you not blessed? Why is your altars not filled? Why is not your children speaking in tongues? Why is not the church growing? Why is there no strength? Why? Why?

0: Jesus. You're taking care of your children, but you're letting my house be complicated and lie waste.
1: There's no slack in churches being built. But what are we gaining when we lose the blessing of this giver of the seed? We've got plenty of altars, but they're being built without sacrifices of worship upon them. We're having plenty of meetings, but there's no moves of God. And all along, we're just going about in our merry old life. I don't understand why God's not blessing. And the paint's peeling off the walls in God's house. I don't understand why my children won't get saved. The carpet's getting tore. The pews are getting ragged. The doors are swinging on the hinges. The prayer meetings are being forsaken. The altar services are being shunned. The Word of God is being turned down. Instead, we want singing and entertainment. We want to feel a moving. We want something to soothe our sore consciences. We want something to fill our sad hearts. But all along, we're carrying around our bag of money with holes in it. And we're losing more. Oh, hiloboshikatalobobobokata. We're losing more and more every day. We're getting weaker and weaker every day. I would that God, somebody would reach up and pull the scales off of their eyes and realize we need to get back to doing what God wants the church to do. We need to get back to lifting Him up.

Because judgment isn't executed speedily. The hearts of men are set to do evil continually. Because they've not found your car wrapped around a tree yet, you won't wake up. Because your family's not split yet, it's okay. Your pew's not fallen down yet, so it must be all right. But ain't it strange that every other pew around you's collapsing? Come on here now. What's the problem? I tell you the problem. We are a self-centered bunch of people. You go ahead and you bow up on God. You go ahead and you get mad at God. You go ahead and you get up the myth tree on God. You go ahead and frustrate the grace of God. When in reality, you are cutting away the only life support and line that you have hope of in this life. Are you hearing me? The Bible says when they harden their heart and stiffen their necks, they're going to be cut off. And that without remedy. Are you hearing me? Why did he go and weep in the day and say that summer is past and the harvest is over? And yet, my

Oh, Jerusalem. Jerusalem. Jesus, that night upon the mountain, weeping over a city. How oft, I would have gathered you under my wings as a hen doth her brood. And he would not. And this is the reason why you knew not the time of your visitation. He told him in another place, "Oh, ye hypocrites, well, you can discern the skies and the clouds, and you can say a storm, in other words, is going to come, and it'll come. But you can't even discern the hour and the day." That you're living in. I sent my prophets to you, Jerusalem, and you slay them. I send the help to you, and you cut it off. You cry for the Messiah, and I'm right here. But you won't forget about you. Because I did not come in all the pomp and glory of a king, because I was born in a manger and wrapped in rags, because I was a lonely son of a carpenter. There's some of you, you're not going to accept God's word today because it's just Brother Jerry. But little by little, you're closing the door of opportunity on your soul. And there is going to come a time when you would enter. And it's going to be a quiet, dead silence. Some of you boys need to hear me. You need to get rid of your hard rock attitude. You need to shed that tough guy image. Some of you are so concerned how the world perceives you. Come on here now. When I was growing up in my generation, we struggled with things. But Sister Mary, I've never seen a problem with a generation wanting to look so much like the world, like the generation we got ourselves a hold of right now. But I'm going to give you a little bit right here. The reason why you're like that is because our generation didn't keep the gate locked. Whoa. It's all about you. What I look like. What I want to be. What I think about. It's all about you. The pastor preaches his guts out. Evangelists preach till they fall over. God deals and deals and deals, but you just ain't ready yet. I hate to break it to you right here like this, but better you hear it from me than somebody like a stranger. It's not all about you. He died and gave his life. He came not concerned about his welfare. Oh yeah, he was a man. He said, "Father, please, this cup's bitter. Let it pass. Is there not another way we can do this, God? You know, you're the creator of the world. Can't you just make it happen?" Jesus was the perfect example of a Christian life. He forever lived in the shadow of that cross. Every time he went to a city and brought revival and healed, he would look up and see the shadow of the cross. Every time he would open up a blinded eye, he would see the cross.
And if the Lord Christ Himself had to give all, who are you and me to think that we're going to get by with anything less? Oh God. As we stand all over the building. I want them to come and quickly get a song.

I believe we are living in the Laodicean church age right now. That church age cried out, "We are rich and increased with goods and have need of nothing." But God's answer back to them was, "Thou art wretched and miserable and poor and blind and naked." Is that not the hour we're living in right now? There's some of you, sad as I want to admit it, you're going to sit there, play this message off, play tomorrow night's message off, tomorrow day's, last night's. You're going to go on in your own little world, never realizing that you, my friend, are in danger. If we're not careful, we can get so consumed with ourselves that we lose sight of everything else around us. It's no longer my brother is hurting, my church is hurting, my friends are falling. It's all about my needs, what I'm going through, what I'm facing, what hardships I've got, what discouragements I'm facing. It's all about me, God. When I get me to the place I think I need to be, I'll call on you. But God said, in other words, you're not going to do me that way. I've given my best for you. You're going to either come now, or everything you got is going to become ruined. It's going to spoil. And you're going to lose it all. As they begin to sing and play, every head bowed, every eye closed, every lip whispering a prayer. I know this is the part that we all don't like. The moment of reckoning. When we've got to seriously look deep and down inside our hearts and see what we don't want to look at. And then we begin to feel a knock upon our heart as the Lord begins to pull for us. And we must make a decision. Will I come and allow God to help me once and for all? Or will I stand here, hold this within myself, and go another day? I will begin to sing softly. If there would be one, I know there's more than one in this building under the sound of my voice that needed this message. Sure as I know the Spirit of God, I felt the Lord in this message. But would there be just one that would be brave enough to say, "Brother Jerry, I think I've been a little self-centered and I need to get my focus back upon God"? Would you come right now? While every heart is praying and every head is bowing. Thank God for this honest one. Would there be one more that would say, "Brother Jerry, I need to lose myself and I need God in my life"? Would you be willing? How about it, boys? Would there be one willing? I want to say something right here, and I hope you don't fall out with me. But I'm not satisfied with people that turn around and pray in their seat. I want you to break from that pew, and I want you to show God I'm serious about what I'm doing. And I want you to come and bow yourself at this altar. After all that God has done for you, is He not worth just a few moments of your time to seek His face? These altars are filling. Would there be others that would come?

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0: Hallelujah. Let's magnify the Lord together. Hallelujah. Could you exalt Him? He is great and greatly to be praised. Hallelujah. Hallelujah. Lord, we worship You. Lord, we thank You. Hallelujah. Hallelujah. Praise the Lord. Praise the Lord. I want to say one more time, there's so many I would get in trouble to acknowledge each one, but so good to have all of our visitors with us this morning. And I appreciate all the things that have been said and sung in honor of our mothers, and that which has been said and sung in honor of our God. Amen. And He's here. What makes a church isn't just this special occasion that we have. It's His presence at work in our midst. And that's what we covet today. Amen. If you go ahead and begin turning, I'm going to announce my text. You may think I got the wrong holiday and I'm thinking it's Christmas, but I'm not. Luke chapter 2. Luke chapter 2. And as you're turning, we have a very special service tonight. And this is our Women in Worship service. We've been doing this for several years. Our Women Bless Us and Worship. And you don't want to miss tonight's service. And ladies, we need as many of you as can be here at 6 o'clock. You're going to practice a song to sing tonight. And it's going to be a special time. And you can sing and the men will shout tonight. And then get a bulletin. We got several things this week, from prayer meeting Tuesday morning, youth nursing home ministry that evening, our family worship night on Wednesday. We got our men boy camp out, and maybe Brother Jim can get an announcement to whoever's making them tonight, and then a ladies retreat on Saturday. And so several things that are coming up. Amen. Well, I know it's a special occasion, but my prayer is something eternal will happen in somebody's heart this morning. Amen. Be in prayer for those that are sick. We're praying for Sister Crispin. She did have a better week. Remember Vent. He had a slight setback. We continue to remember him in prayer. And then, of course, Tracy's mother just had surgery yesterday too, and she needs special prayer. Continue to remember these in prayer. Would you stand for the reading of God's Word? According to the law, Mary and Joseph took the babe Jesus, just days old, to the temple, and God had orchestrated some meetings there. And one was with a man named Simeon. The Holy Spirit told him to go to the temple that day. He'd meet the Messiah. Verse 34. And Simeon blessed them and said unto Mary, his mother, Jesus' mother, behold, this child is set for the fall and rising again of many in Israel, and for a sign which will be spoken against. Now, verse 35, I want you to notice, Simeon has been talking about the child, but he's been looking at the mother for a moment. And something else prophetic comes to Simeon's heart. He's been prophesying about the child, but something prophetic about the mother comes to him by the Holy Spirit. And he says to Mary, yea, a sword shall pierce through thine own soul. Notice the word also. A sword shall pierce through thine own soul also. That's a parenthetical thought. And then he goes back to what he was saying about Christ. And he said that the thoughts of many hearts may be revealed. I want us to think about that. What he said to Mary, a sword shall pierce the mother. Not the child, the mother. A sword shall pierce through thy heart. I want to preach this morning for mothers with a sword in their hearts. Mothers with a sword in their hearts. Father, do something eternal this morning. Lord, I pray that You would just speak to hearts that need You. You'd speak healing and comfort, strength to hearts that need that. But Lord, whatever the need and however You move, may we leave here differently than what we came. Lord, help us to realize we're on the brink of eternity and the events of this world. And this service is important. And what You do for folks in this service is important. And Lord, shut up our hearts to the truth and remove every distraction from Your word. And may Jesus be glorified in our hearts. In Jesus' name, God bless you. You can be seated. It was kind of an odd thing to me. I was out in the sanctuary, I was out here seeking the Lord about the services and things, and I was listening to my MP3 player, and the song that came on was a hymn we're all so familiar with, The Old Rugged Cross. And I have to admit, it was a strange moment for a Mother's Day message to come to someone, but as they were singing, On a Hill Far Away, and I'll cherish that old rugged cross, in a moment, it hit me. What about Mary there that day at the old rugged cross? Now, there's a lot of people there that Jesus meant a lot of different things to them, but I'm going to tell you right up. Mary, as Jesus' mom, was something to Jesus nobody else was. And I believe that day, the pain of the mother's heart was greater than anybody else's pain. How many moms would acknowledge, say, that had to be? Old rugged cross. Why? She had given the Messiah birth. She had held him in her arms. And Simeon was right all those 33 years prior when, as he held the babe, he looked at the mother and said, a sword shall pierce your heart. He was right. I mean, there were other occasions when Mary's heart was pricked. But there at the cross, that sword was thrust into her mother's heart. You know, there's a lot to words, and I think Scripture is really careful about this. You know. By the way, speaking of Simeon, it seems an out of place thing to say to a mother who's rejoicing over the birth of her child. Can you imagine me doing something like this? Can you imagine me having a baby dedication and holding a baby in my arms and looking at that mom and say, this kid's going to break your heart? Doesn't that seem out of place for Simeon to say that? But I want you to know, at the cross, his prophecy came true. That sword pierced Mary's heart. And as I was saying, you know, words are important things, and we just read the word sword. But if you would study that, the Greek word for sword didn't mean a little dagger. It meant a large sword. This was no pinprick. This was a massive thing in Mary's heart. And it gets even a little more intriguing because this word wasn't just used for a large sword. It was used for a spear. And could I say that I believe the moment when Mary felt the greatest pain is when that Roman soldier took that spear and drove it up through Christ's side up into his heart. As that sword, that spear was going into Jesus' body, there was another spear, another sword that was going right up and piercing Mary's heart. Prophecy come true. I don't know how, I know it has been this way with you, but just a little splinter. Anyone ever had a splinter in your finger that you couldn't get to? I mean, that can be a painful thing, especially as that abscess. You know, that's where the real pain starts. And I'm way ahead of myself this morning, but I'll tell you one thing. A sword in the heart is one thing, but when that thing begins to abscess, infection, and if it's that bad walking around with a splinter in your finger, think what it is for Mary and other mothers who are walking around with a sword in their heart. And so I want to dedicate, and I'm not going to be long, but I want to dedicate this Mother's Day sermon to every mother that has a sword of pain thrust into your heart. I want to dedicate it to you. I want us to look to the Lord for healing and help. I want to talk about the character of a mother's heart briefly, because here's where the pain lies. You see, a mother's heart is what leads to a mother's hurt. If a mother didn't have the heart she had, she wouldn't have the hurt that she has. It's built into her. The moment a female, a woman, has her first child, she is forever changed to something different. She'll never be the same with the birth of that child. She becomes a mother. She has a mother's heart. And how many would agree that no love is like a mother's love? Therefore, no pain is like a mother's pain. It can't be. You know, children, we're not down on children, please, been said about them, but children come into this life causing the mother pain. Is that right? And sadly, the real pain doesn't begin till later in life. They come beginning their life with pain to the mother. They continue that. But I want you, if you can, mothers, put your place in Mary's place at the cross and the unimaginable pain she watched as they tortured Jesus, crucified him. Keep in mind, she gave birth to him. She had held him in her arms. She had carried him in her womb. She had nursed him. And now to watch her adult son be so ill-treated, crucified. And you see, again, it's a pain that no one but a mother can imagine. A mother's heart leads to a mother's hurt. You know, thank God he made women that way, but women, and in particular mothers, are just more empathetic, sympathetic. Men, look at me. We're not really empathetic. We're not really sympathetic. We're just kind of pathetic. When it comes to showing concern, you know, a woman will take a hurt child, just kiss on him and pat him and cry with him. And a dad will say, "It'll feel better when it quits hurting." I dedicated that to Brian. Isn't that right? A woman has a different heart. She's truly sympathetic. You know, it's just that way. I'm only joking, but this did happen this morning. We got a high table, you know, one with the chairs are high. I call it our Pharisee table, you know, the high seats, you know. And it's just the right height that little Tristan this morning, he was running, and it caught his head right on the corner. You know, a man's first thing is the table okay? But he didn't come running to Grandpa. You know who went running to? He went running to Mom, and she just stopped everything, and she just kept patting him and kissing him. It's going to be all right. That's a woman's heart. And it's a woman's heart that leads to a woman's hurt, a mother's hurt. I want to talk about some causes of a mother's hurt. I want you to ask the question, what is the sword that pierces a mother's heart? Mary's was all through his life watching Christ rejected and ridiculed and ill-spoken of and ill-treated. And then that ultimate sword was watching her own son crucified. I don't know if she can hear this morning, but she would be affirming what is being said. She said, "You can't believe how painful that was." But those aren't the only swords that pierce a mother's heart. I want to imagine some of them, and I won't list them all, and I may not even list yours, but that doesn't change anything. You can let God minister to you this morning. I believe there's the sword of single parenting that has pierced some mothers' hearts. And it is a sword. It is painful having to do it all. I've talked to single mothers, the loneliness, the lack of a father role model in the lives of their children, in particular their son. And it goes beyond that. It's the financial burden, trying to make ends meet. And it's the very thing that perhaps caused a mother to be a single mother, betrayal and unfaithfulness and ill treatment. I want you to know that is a sword. The sword of single parenting has pierced some mothers' hearts. Another sword is the sword of an unbelieving husband. I've heard mothers trying to serve God, live for God. I've heard the pain of their hearts, the sword that's pierced them, the going to church alone, no spiritual support in the home. The mom missing her husband beside her in the pew. No spiritual leadership, amen, for the children in the home. And then besides all of that, the sword in the mother's heart of an unbelieving husband is for his soul. Where is he going to spend eternity? And she's serving God with the sword in her heart. There is the sword of the congenitally ill child. or maybe the injured child. And here's a mother that watches their children struggle, do the everything a day things of life, and thinking to herself of all the things her injured or a sick child is going to have to deal or do without and miss out on, the sword of the congenitally ill child. And there's other swords. Moms, there's the sword of watching your children hurt. Watching your children hurt. Can you imagine the pain? This is physically, but can you imagine the pain that Mary felt watching her son crucified and knowing that he must hurt and the pain that he felt? But it's not just that. I know it's that way when your kids are young, mothers. You see your kids suffer with a fever, suffer with an earache. You see all of those things. Maybe it's injury and you feel that sore. But you as mothers, you would agree that those social things are even tougher. Watching your child left out, knowing your child wasn't invited to the birthday party, knowing your child's been bullied. Amen. You moms would agree, when you see your children hurt that way, it hurts you in a powerful way. The sword of watching your children hurt, and the years go by, and it comes to the point your child has a broken heart. I know it's not Father's Day, but I kept thinking of the time when Hannah was very small, and I think it was a vacuum cleaner broke down, and I just took it apart there in the kitchen floor and started putting it back together, and I plugged it in, turned it on, and it took off running again, and she came up behind me and threw her arms around me from over the top of my back and looked up at Sandra and said, "Daddy can fix anything." And she left, and I said, you know, the sad thing is she's going to walk in here one day when she gets older with a broken heart, and Daddy won't be able to fix that. And whatever pain a dad may feel, a mom feels a lot more empathy and a lot more sympathy. And when her children have a broken heart, it breaks mom's heart. It's the sword of watching your children hurt. There's the sword, mother, for some of you, the sword of the rebellious teenager, the teenage children, the disrespectful words, the making the wrong choices, the running with the wrong friends, the getting involved in the wrong things. I mean, that's a sword that pierces a mother's heart, the rebellious teenage children. Then there's the sword, and I believe this is a tremendous sword in many a mother's heart. Hear me this morning. There is the sword of an adult child that rejects Jesus. As a mother that cares for your child, your overall greatest desire is to see your children live for the Lord and to watch them grow up and reject the things of the teaching of the church, reject Christ, reject serving the Lord. And you're thinking of your child and you're thinking of them being lost for all eternity. And that is a sword that pierces a mother's heart when her adult children will not serve Jesus. They've rejected Him. They're living contrary to the ways they've been raised. What a sword that pierces the heart. I think another sword that pierces the heart is watching a child that goes wrong, does wrong, does something unspeakable or evil or criminal. You know, you read of those things and sometimes see it on the news, just a real criminal kind, a person, a hardened person, maybe a murderer or something. And I always think to myself, that reprobate murderer was some mother's little baby. And that's the way she sees it too. She'll never get beyond seeing it that way. What a sword that pierces a mother's heart to have a child that has done something wrong. And we could go on, and I may not have listed the sword that pierces your heart. It may be of a different nature. I do know this, and this is true for fathers as well, but children never get so old that parents quit being concerned for them and hurting for them. They don't. And by the way, when I read my text, how old was Jesus then when this sword pierced Mary's heart? He was 33 years old. That didn't take away the pain one little bit. So I'm not just speaking to young mothers this morning. Amen. And I may not have mentioned your sword. I know there are other things. Watching your children struggle financially, that's a sword in a mother's heart. Watching your children go through a breakup of a marriage or of a home, that's a sword that pierces a mother's heart. Amen. Maybe it's your children have seemed to have forgotten you. And here on a Mother's Day, you received no call. You received no card. And your children seem to have forgotten you. I may not have listed the sword, and we could go on and on, but we're not going to. It's just a matter of fact, there are mothers walking around with a sword in their heart. I can't close on that note, because I also notice in the story of Mary and Jesus the care for a mother's hurt. A care for a mother's hurt. You got to go to another account of the crucifixion. But in Gospel of John 19, it says, now there stood by the cross of Jesus, his mother. I mean, that's what hit me here in the old rugged cross. Mary was there. The mother was there. When he hung there in awful shame, she was there. And his mother's sister, Mary, the wife of Cleophas, and Mary Magdalene. But listen. It wasn't just the mother looking on the child. Listen to this. And Jesus, when Jesus therefore saw his mother and the disciples standing by whom he loved, he said unto his mother, woman, behold thy son. Then saith he to the disciple, to John, behold that thy mother. And from that hour, that disciple took her into his own home. Mary saw the spear that was thrust into Jesus' side, a would-be. She'll see that. But she saw all the beatings. She saw all of that. But Jesus had already seen the sword that was piercing his mother's heart. And in all his pain and agony as a man hanging on the cross, he said, there's my poor mother having to see it all. There's my poor mother suffering. I want to make sure that somebody takes care of her. I think he was kind of thinking this way. Oh, I'd like to hug my mother, but I can't. They got my arms spread out and nailed to this cross. And because I can't hug her, since I can't hold her in my embrace, there's John. He can. I'm going to make sure somebody hugs her. Amen. Right? Amen. He said, I won't be able to walk my mother home. I'm going to be dead. But I don't want my mother to walk home alone. I'll make sure there's somebody to walk her home. And so he turned and he said to John, John, would you take care of her? He's watching his mother weep, and he said, oh, if I could, I would wipe those tears from her face. I can't do that. My hands are too damaged. I'm tied to this cross. I can't wipe away her tears, but John can, and I'll make sure that John does it. He's having a concern and taking care of his mother's heart. He knew the sword was piercing her heart, and he cared. And I want to ask you a question. If there in all that pain, Jesus showed so much concern about his own mother having a sword piercing her heart, don't you think being God, amen, don't you think he has a concern for every mother that has a sword piercing her heart? Jesus was limited as a man and in the role of saving us and dying on the cross. But he made sure John was there. But I want you to know, Jesus is now the resurrected Lord, and he is not limited. He's not limited by a human body. And I'm going to tell you, he doesn't have to turn and find somebody to help the mother, though he may. He'll do it himself. He'll come to your mother. He'll wipe your tears. He'll hold you in his embrace. He'll walk home with you today. Hallelujah. He has a concern for the mother with the sword piercing her heart. Aren't you glad we serve such a Savior? I just feel like saying, gentle Savior. Oh, hallelujah. Gentle Savior. You're concerned for every mother with a sword piercing their hearts. There is one little caveat here. Jesus made the arrangement for John to take care of Mary with the sword in her heart. But Mary has a decision. Is she going to let John? Is she going to go home with John? Is she going to live in John's house and let it happen? And I want to tell you, mother, you may have a sword piercing your heart, but you've got a decision. Are you going to let Jesus help you? Are you going to let Jesus hold you? Amen. Amen. Maybe you're here and you don't even know Christ. That doesn't change a thing. If you're a mother with a sore in your heart, you don't know Christ. He still wants to help and to heal you this morning. Amen. Won't you let him go home with you? Hallelujah. I said hallelujah. What a healing takes place when he takes you with his within his embrace of grace and love. And so I want to change this just a bit. Jesus on the cross, concerned about his mother with the sword in her heart, he turned to John and said, "Behold thy mother." And he turned to his mother and said, "Behold thy son." And I want to say to every mother that may not know the Lord, you may not serve him, but you have a sword piercing your heart, I'd like to say, behold your Savior. Behold the one that will help you. Behold the one that will heal you. Oh, hallelujah. Amen. Would you come, music? A sword piercing your heart. I dedicate it to those mothers with a sword piercing their heart. I may not have mentioned every sword that is a possibility this morning. I do want to call your attention to something that's been in the news for the last several weeks, 2 weeks, three, whatever it is, 25 days, whatever. Do you remember, do you recall what's happened in Nigeria when the Muslim terrorist went in there and abducted those 200 plus girls from that school, abducted them out of the dormitory? Have you heard anything from the mothers? Have you seen their face when they cried and screamed for their children? I want you to look at them. I don't know how much you can see there. You can see a little bit, enough to know there's a sword piercing their hearts. This is real life. This isn't a made up illustration. This is real life. These mothers have a sword piercing their heart. Amen. Anybody that's not touched by that is too absorbed in your own little selfish world. Amen. They got a sword piercing their hearts. You know, as a preacher, I just can't resist preaching sometimes. And this is coming to me out of nowhere, so I'm going to go ahead and say it. You know, Jesus said, "Woe unto this world because of offenses, for offenses must needs come. But woe unto the man, the person by whom the offense cometh." I used to tell my kids it never come from them. Again, it's that pathetic part. They'd say, "Oh, Dad, I got a headache." And I'd say, "Well, according to the Bible, it's better to have a headache than to be one." Real comfort. Real comfort. Real sympathy. But it's true. It's true. It's better to have a head. And mothers, you may have a sword piercing your heart, but there's somebody in far worse shape. And it's the one that put the sword there. Amen. Would you stand? Hallelujah. I said I dedicated this to mothers with a sword piercing their heart. Maybe nobody knows. Maybe nobody knows. Maybe nobody knows. Maybe even your children don't know how bad it hurts. But I've dedicated this to you. And now I want to do what Jesus did for his own mother. I want to do it for you. And I want to say, behold your Savior. Behold your healer. Behold the one that cares. Behold the one that'll take you in his embrace. Behold the one that'll dry your eyes. Hallelujah. Hallelujah. Could we bow our hearts and heads? You know, here's the thing. The only time we really get somewhere when we hear God's word is when we'll respond. Just respond. And since I dedicate this to you mothers with a sword piercing your heart, I'd like every woman, every mother that would be honest enough to say, "I've got a sword." You don't have to tell anybody what it is, but you can say, "There's a sword piercing my heart. I'd like the Lord to help me with it." I'd like you just to begin to come, mothers. Could you do that? Could you do that? You just be honest and say, "I've got a sword piercing my heart. I need healing. I need help. I need strength." Would you just begin to come right now? Don't hesitate. There's others. There's other moms. Would you just come right now? You just confess, I got a sword piercing my heart. Just come and stand so we can get in behind you and pray. Amen. I may not have mentioned your sword. Amen. Come and just step right up to this altar here. I want to tell you something else. You know, Mother's Day can be hard for some folks. Maybe you're here because the sword is, you've not been able to become a mother. I think he's concerned about that sword too. Look at these moms. Look at these moms. I'm not playing games here, but you know, look up on the wall, that pain. It's a little different nature, but you can see it in the faces of these mothers right here. Right? Right? A sword pierces their hearts. Hallelujah. Are there any others you'd like to come? Amen. First to respond, if the spouse is here, the children, I want you to come behind these mothers. Would you do that? Would you do that? Amen. If you can't get behind them, come up and join me on the platform. And we're going to pray for these mothers. Mothers, I want you to hear me. Listen. Behold your Savior. Behold your healer. Behold the one you can cast your care upon him because he careth for you. Hallelujah. Hallelujah. Moms, I want you to pray a very simple prayer. Lord, help me with this sword. Would you begin to pray that, moms? Amen. He'll help you. Amen. I want the rest of you, come in as close as you can. Get behind these that are standing here. Would you come? Any that would like to join me. And look, I'm not being facetious, but if you're here and you know you're the sword, why don't you take care of that this morning, whatever you need to do. Maybe you need to get saved. Maybe you need to believe on the Lord Jesus Christ. Maybe you need to say, Mom, I'm sorry. Mom, I shouldn't have. But if you're the sword, why don't you take care of it this morning? Come on, everyone, we'll gather in behind here. Amen. Let's pray. Let's have church on this special occasion and see these moms help. Come on, you that have gathered behind, begin to pray in the name of Jesus. He's Savior. He's Deliverer. He's Healer. He's Mighty God. Oh, the sword is there, but he is my help. I don't know how long Mary heard all of her life, but she had a help. She had a strength. She saw victory. There was a resurrection. Hallelujah. Hallelujah. Hallelujah. Come on, let's bind together in prayer. Hallelujah. Lord, would you do a work? As many as will, would you gather in through the aisles and up around the front and pray for these this morning? Oh, God, in the name of Jesus. Hallelujah.
1: You're the man.
0: Come on, moms, just a minute. Say, Lord.

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0: He's the healer of my heart.
1: When my world is torn apart.
0: We're not denying anything. But He's the healer. Come on, moms, reach up. Hallelujah. He restoreth my soul. He leadeth me in paths of righteousness. He leadeth me in green pastures. He leadeth me beside the still waters. He'll walk with me.

said you're empathetic. If you see one of these fellow mothers up here, show some of that empathy and sympathy right now and pray for them. Would you do that? Amen. Pray for them right now. There's a sword in their heart. There's a sword in their heart. Be there for them. Pray with them. Oh, Jesus, Jesus, Jesus.

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But oh, there's a healing. There is a healing. Oh, there is a healing. There is a healing.

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2: Oh, hallelujah, great is the Lord and greatly to be praised. Hallelujah. Hallelujah. Amen. Sister Carla's Sunday school class has been providing these bottles of water for the minister. That's a really great ministry, isn't that? Amen. Bible says there's great reward for those that give a cup of cold water. Amen. Thank you. I'm not sure who all that is, but thank you for that ministry. Amen. If there's a great reward for a cup of water, what will there be for a Dr. Pepper? Amen. Amen. 1 Peter chapter 4, verse 10. We've looked at this for several times. We'll be wrapping it up in the next week or two. And let me tell you what I'm going to do tonight. I'm going to begin to make a transition. Actually, only this Sunday night, Lord willing, next Sunday night, will we be talking about the gifts per se, and I'll give some guidance next Sunday night. And then I want to spend some time just talking about the church of Jesus Christ. And so tonight I'm going to begin a little bit of transition here. But in 1 Peter chapter 4, verse 10, as every man or every person hath received the gift, even so minister the same one to another, or serve one another with that gift as good stewards of the manifold grace of God. Our series has been, what on earth are you in the church for? What on earth are you in the church for? And our particular focus tonight is your role, your place. We'll spend some time in transition, but your role, your place. Amen. You can be seated tonight. Now, I don't know how much you're aware of this, because right now it's starting to sift down, but there is a real attack against the church today, a real attack. And I may surprise you, because I'm not going to talk about Satan's attack or government attack or societal attack. You see, the church today is being demeaned. The church today is being degraded and downplayed. And here's the sad thing. It's not by the secular opponent or even the spiritual opponent of the church. It's people who have been a part of the church, so-called professed Christians. They're attacking the church. It's coming in vogue today to say, I don't think you have to go to church. You don't have to be a part of the church and be a Christian. This past week, I was reading, and I thankfully I forgot the name, but it's supposedly one of the hot Christian groups right now that everybody's into, singing Christian music. And it made the statement in the article about them that the lead singer doesn't go to church. Great Christian group. The lead singer doesn't go to church. That's the in vogue thing. I heard of several ministers, but recently some of them former pastors, to say, well, you can be a good Christian and you don't need to go to church. You can just have church at home. I mean, this is a going attack against the church. And you know, I want to say this. You know, they did meet at homes in the early church, and they do in China now. That did happen, but they did not meet only in their homes. How many heard of a place called an upper room? There was 120 there. They didn't build houses like that that would hold 120. That was a public place. By the way, Peter and John, where were they headed for prayer meeting? Not a cottage prayer meeting. Where were they headed? They were headed to Solomon's porch of the temple. That's where they gathered to pray. And there's been this attack, and I'm not going to deal with that tonight. Just one more little thing before we go on. You know, the New Testament is replete with these one another passages. Pray one for another. Confess your faults one to another. Sing one to another. Admonish one another. Exhort. Now, how do you do that other thing if the other's not there? You see, you got to be together to do the one another thing. And so there's this attack against the church. I want to, and again, all these things are transition. I'm not going to deal with them at any length. But why are people disrespecting the church today and dropping out, especially people who are a part of it? Why are they dropping out? Well, the easiest way they handle that question is to blame the church. They would say they're against the church, they're dropping out because of some fault of the church. Now, I will tell you this. There is one valid complaint against the church. If a church does not teach the Word of God, I mean, it's psychology, it's philosophy. If the church does not teach the truth of the Word, if the church does not encourage and desire a moving of the Holy Spirit, I understand. Why bother going? Right? But if it is a true church, it will give. It will present the truth of this word, and its desire would be to let the Holy Spirit move. But that's the only valid thing I can say. Some and see, some people say, well, why go to church? Why bother? There's nothing there but what you would hear in the world. There's nothing you'd experience that you wouldn't experience in a club. I can understand that. But we're talking about the true church of God, where the word is preached and the Spirit is moving. It's so easy to say people are dropping out and disrespecting the church. It's easy to blame the church. Another reason they would give in blaming the church is there's so many hypocrites in the church. Well, do you not think there's any hypocrites in the world? Try that philosophy. I'm going to quit going to work. There's a lot of hypocrites there. Yeah. How about it, kids? Any hypocrites at school? I'm going to quit going to school. There's no hypocrites there. I'm going to quit going to McDonald's. Every time you go there, there's some hypocrite there. Let me tell you something. There are problems in the church. That's why one person said the church is a whole lot like Noah's Ark. You might not could stand the stench on the inside if it wasn't for the flood on the outside. And I'll tell you, there is going to be a flood on there already is a flood on the outside. And there may be some problems, but it's still, the church is still the place of truth and help and strength and a heaven glance, a heaven look. And so without getting too far into this, let me try to answer that without blaming the church. Why do people disrespect the church? Well, here's some reasons. Number one, some folks get something in their crawl and they don't want to get over it. I've been hurt. That's why I don't go to church. They get something in their crawl. I want anybody that's lived more than 20 minutes and been to church more than 20 minutes, if you've never been hurt by anybody in your life, would you please raise your hand and say, I've never been hurt. My feelings have never been hurt. I've never been hurt. Everybody's been hurt. But some folks get it in their crawl and they just won't let God help them get over. Here's another reason people drop out of church. They lack commitment. Now, they don't want to put it that way. They'll make other reasons and other excuses, but in the end, they lack commitment. It's this simple. They don't want to put forth the effort to go. It's that simple. You know, my wife has a way of putting things delicately. Isn't that nice? She said, the reason some people don't go to church is they're just too lazy. Isn't that delicately put? Just too lazy to go to church. Well, let me put it this way. The reason they go to church, it's not a priority to them. They profess to know Christ, they profess to love Him, but church is not a priority. Therefore, they do not dedicate themselves. Others, if they were honest, I'm talking about not blaming the church. The reason they drop out of the church, they've grown cold. They're not interested in spiritual things. You don't have to beg them to go to the ball game. I mean, they rush to get in the car. They're growing cold. You know, and I appreciate, that's why you're here tonight on an IC night. I appreciate it when folks come to church and there's an anticipation in their heart. Anything could happen. I've come to worship the Lord. I've come to praise Him. I've come to hear the Word. And let me give you another reason people quit going to church. Just arrogance. You say, you know, and I'm just feeling this way tonight. Maybe I got a little arrogance myself going on here. But you know, some folks, they want to complain about the church and this and that, and I'm just not going to go. They don't go because they're arrogant. The bottom line is they think they've got it all together. They don't need anybody else. They know better than the preacher. They know better than anybody else. They don't need anybody's prayer. They don't need anybody's fellowship. I am sufficient in myself. And I don't know about all those things, and maybe that's for another night. But I want to tell you, none of those are reasons to drop out of church. It's in church, God's house, that we encounter God, experience God. You know, often there's almost this begging, and we're transitioning here, but there's almost this begging of people to attend church, to be involved, to take a part, a begging of people to really belong to the church. You know the way I feel? I feel if people really realize what the church is all about, you wouldn't have to beg them to come to church. They'd be begging to go to church. I believe that. They'd be begging to be a part. You see, just in the book of Ephesians, we see that the church is the building that the Spirit inhabits. It's the body of Christ. It's the bride of Christ. Did you know that tonight? We are the building of the Spirit. We are the body of Christ. We are the bride of Christ. Amen. And you see, it's this entity of the church that Jesus purchased with His own blood. Amen. I'll give you the scripture in a little bit. But Jesus' blood didn't just wash away our sins. Jesus' blood paid for this church. Amen. For this gathering of believers. The church is the army of God. The church is that ark of safety. The church is a lighthouse in the darkness. The church is the salt that holds back evil. The church is at one place to be renewed and strengthened and restored and replenished. The church is the body of Christ. Now get this. The church is the body of Christ, and the body of Christ is the bride of Christ. And I really feel this way tonight. If I'm not plugged into the body, if I'm not an integrated part of the body, then I am not a part of the bride of Christ that's going back with Jesus when He comes. How many believes that Jesus is going to come again? I tell you, that's why I want to be a part of the church, because that body that I'm a part of is the very bride of Jesus Christ. Oh, there's no room to disrespect the church. Listen to me tonight. The only way for the church to mean something to us is if it means something to us. Sometimes I get so deep, I don't know where I'm at. That was pretty deep. I want you to think about that. The only way for the church to mean something to us is if it means something to us. Amen. If the church doesn't mean anything to us, or let me put it this way, the church doesn't mean anything to us if the people of the church don't mean anything to us. The church doesn't mean anything to us if the mission of the church doesn't mean anything to us. If I'm not concerned about reaching the lost and helping folks and rescuing the perishing, if the mission doesn't mean anything to me, the church doesn't mean anything to me. Amen. The church doesn't mean anything to me if worship doesn't mean anything to me. The church doesn't mean anything to me if the preaching of the word doesn't mean anything to me. The church doesn't mean anything to me if the ministries, the activities, and the events don't mean anything to me. Oh, I think the church ought to mean something to us. And let me tell you how that works. It's not that the church should recognize how much it needs me. Oh, I wish the church would just realize how much it needs me. That's not what it's like. If the church would only realize how much it needs me, how much I would add to it, it's not that. It's that I realize how much I need the church, how much it adds to my life. And therefore, I want to be a part of the wonderful mission of the church that truly rescues the perishing. It's the only hope in people's lives as it presents the gospel of Jesus Christ. I want to tell you the best thing going for earth as far as entities and institutions is the living church of Jesus Christ. There's the answer as it presents Jesus, Savior and Lord. Don't think much of the church. Let me tell you, it's a matter of investment. two ways. First of all, I think a lot of the church, when I realize what Jesus has invested in it. Acts 20, and I believe it's verse 28, it tells us that Jesus purchased the church with His own blood. That's a lot invested. And secondly, the church means something to me based on my investment. I don't feel grouchy. I hope I'm not coming across that way tonight. But did you know people really involved in worship are not the ones that complain about the worship? How many knows that? Amen. People who really listen to the word rarely are the ones that criticize the preaching. People who are attempting to carry the load of the church rarely are the ones who pull back and say, I just don't fit in. It doesn't work that way. Why? It's the investment. He's invested so much in us. And then we invest in the church with our lives. Amen. I'm thankful to be a part of the church. It's expressed locally right here at Union Road in this congregation. But when I say I'm thankful for the church, I'm talking about that body that spans the globe of every tongue, every nationality, every culture. Not only does it span the globe, it spans time. It goes all the way back to the foundation stone, Jesus Christ, the apostles built upon. How many's glad to be a part of the church? I'm not talking about a social club. I'm talking about the living organism of the body of Christ, the building inhabited by the Spirit and the soon to be united bride with the groom. Hallelujah. Amen. If you're glad to be a part of the church, just lift a hand and say, thank you, God. You made me a part when I was born again. Hallelujah. And taking that back to this gifts, because gifts are the way that we're involved in the church. You've heard me say it many times. Let me say it one more time. We are together what we could never be apart. Amen. The church is not some place that we go. The church is what we are. Hallelujah. And I know that's real basic, but let me say it again. The church is not some place we go. The church is what we are. The church is not about what is done for me. The church is about what am I doing to help the church fulfill its mission. We've been talking about gifts for several Sunday nights, but my gift is not something I do for the church. Get this. My gift is not something I do for the church. My gift is

does the church do? Tell me, do you know of any bar that's trying to rescue the drunkard? Do you know of any government agency that's trying to keep folks from going to an eternal hell? Do you know any social club that's trying to rescue those whose lives are ruined? And no, that's what the church does. Even in my gift is what part I play in assisting and helping the church in what it does. The church doesn't help me do what I would like to do. Amen. I, with my gift, help the church do what the church is supposed to do. This is something, folks never get. The church is not here to accommodate my ministry. The church is not here to make my ministry. My ministry is to complement and assist the church's ministry, to encourage the saved and to save the lost, and in all things to glorify God and our Savior. Amen.

convinced of the church's mission to complete and continue what Christ did when he was on earth. Oh, I want to ask somebody the question tonight. Do you want to miss out on what God is going to do through his church? Hallelujah. Do you want to miss out on being a part that sees a marriage restored? Do you want to miss out on being a part of seeing a young person rescued from suicide? Do you want to miss out on being a part of a church that sees renewal and revival in a community? You say those things don't happen. They do when the church of the living God is motivated and moved by the Spirit. I have preached several times in this series how important everybody is. Remember, no appendix in the body of Christ. Everybody is important. And let me tell you this. An eyeball is important to the body, isn't it? But we cannot stop there. Because let me ask you this. How long is an eyeball going to last if it's not part of a body? There's not been a one of you looked up here tonight at me and said, look, yeah, there's an eyeball. Did you? Because it's where it ought to be. It's fitting in. But if you walked out, man, I ruined lunch. Now I'll ruin supper for you. If you walked out and there was an isolated eyeball lying on the floor of the foyer, that'd be freaky. That'd be weird. That ain't the way it ought to be. I'm talking about being a part of the church. And I'm telling you, yes, the body needs an eyeball. But that eyeball, it needs the body. Amen. A body needs a hand. But that hand needs a body. Praise the Lord. And so tonight, I was going to spend the larger part of the night, and I'm about done, really, just reviewing to get us back on track. But a heart for God is a heart for the church. I like those songs tonight, I Surrender All. Because when you have a heart for God, you have a heart for the church. And when you have a heart for the church, you say, Jesus, I want to discover my gift and role I'm to play in your body so I can help fulfill the mission you have given your church. Here's where we've been. First of all, we've talked about your gift. Your gift. Your gift is the special ability that has been given you to fulfill a role in the body of Christ. That's way on down there, Brother Dearth. Your gift is a special ability to fulfill a role in the body of Christ, to make a difference by serving others. We've been talking not about the gifts we use so much in worship. We've not been talking about the positional apostolic gifts like pastor and evangelist and those type of things. We've been talking about the motivational gifts. Other names for the motivational gifts are the ministry gifts, the inclinational gifts. We have been calling it largely. These are gifts that God has given us, and they fit who we are. They're special abilities to play a role in the body of Christ. We listed several of them. We've kind of lost our things on the wall here, so you'll just have to listen closely. From Scripture, we've listed those inclinational gifts: prophecy and teaching and service and exhortation and giving and organization or administration. Mercy, that's a gift. Loving people. Don't you wish more people had the gift of mercy? Loving people is another gift. Patience and passion and prayer and care for the needy and hospitality. All of these are inclinational gifts. And all of us, as we read the text tonight, all of us from the youngest born again to the eldest born again, all of us have been given one of these gifts. The second place we went is with our gift is a passion. What is your passion? Your passion is a desire for a specific way, a specific place, a specific ministry or a group of people where you can put your gift to use. You got a gift, but now you have a passion. Maybe it's children. Maybe it's teenagers. Maybe it's the elderly. Amen. Maybe it's for this kind of music, or maybe, but you got this desire of a specific place to use your gift. And then we talked about your motive. Your motive is the love you have for God and the love you have for people. Having a love for God, your motive is to show gratitude to Him by glorifying His name. And having a love for people, your motive is simply to help people.
help people in life, help them get to heaven. So we talked about your gift, your passion, your motive. Then we talked about your temperament. We're all different. We're all different. I hear some preachers preach and think, oh, if I could just preach like that. But it's not my personality. It's not my temperament. And there's certain things that not only do we have a gift, but we're uniquely designed in our very temperament and personality to be there. Amen. Amen. Rush Limbaugh always said, doing what he was born to do. And I believe that, but I believe it this way. Doing what we are born again and born to do. Amen. Put them both together. What we're born again and born to do. There's your temperament. There's your maturity. Sometimes spiritual and mental and biological maturity are correlated, but sometimes they're not. And for instance, and I mean nothing derogatory here, but you have somebody that's never been saved and they're 65 years old and they get saved. They have a lot of natural maturity, but they're a new believer. They don't have maturity to do some things in the body of Christ. They've not reached that maturity there. And then there is your vocation. Sometimes our life vocation, we're able to use that with our gifts in the church. Let me just give you a quick illustration. Amen. There's a real ministry, let's say, to build churches on the mission field. Well, you may be a carpenter by vocation, and yet you also have this desire from God, amen, to build churches. Well, your vocation fits and is used in what you do in the church. And then we talked about your gift, we talked about your motive, we talked about your passion, your temperament, your maturity, your vocation. We talked about your season. And I know I got to be delicate here, but when you get as old as I am, you don't have to worry about so much because you're talking about yourself too. But you know, there's different seasons in life, isn't there? Amen. And so we got to know our season in life determines many times what we do, our place and our role and what we do in the body of Christ. Amen. I appreciate folks that have been married for 2 months. But I doubt if you've only been married for 2 months, if you'd be a good match to intervene and offer marriage counseling to a couple that's been married 25 years and is in the middle of a cat fight. I doubt that would be a good match. You're in a different season in life. Amen. Those things Brother Brian does, you know, those all-nighters with the youth. That's not my season. You're only halfway there, you know. I'm telling you, my season is it gets 9:30 at night. Your season. And then it's all leading to where we're at tonight. That's your place. Your place. You take all these things together in prayer and seeking the Lord. Some other things we'll do maybe next Sunday night. And that helps determine your place in the body of Christ, the role that you'll play, or you can call it your ministry. You see, a good ministry fit between what you do and how you are gifted will result in your being fruitful and fulfilled in the church. Amen. Doing what you were called to do. How many knows that Jesus has called us to be fruitful and to bear fruit? It's when I'm using my gift according to all these things, and I have found that place and role in the body, that's when I can be fruitful. Now, I'm just going to give you the summary of this tonight. We'll deal with specifics another Sunday night. But we're talking about your role, your place, where your gift is used. Just get this and think about these things and we'll quit in a minute. Your gift will generally fit with one of these things. First of all, it'll fit, and we're down from the wall here, so maybe you want to jot this down. It'll fit with a program. And I'm not using program in a derogatory way. You know, some people said, the last thing we need in church is another program. By what I mean by program, that's an organized function or ministry that is scheduled to happen on a regular basis. Some of our gifts fit a program. Let me list just some of those in our church. Wednesday night classes, Sunday school. That is a scheduled, regular,
organized ministry. And for some of you, your gifts fit right in to one of these programs. We also have outreach on a regular basis. Those are a regular thing. Choir, that's another regular organized program, and your gift fits in to a program. Another place your gift may fit into is with a project. A project. A project is a short-term ministry. It's something you do it until it's accomplished, and then you're looking for another project. And there's a lot of examples, but let me give you just a few. A missions project, such as building a church. Many of you have done that. You've went to the mission field and helped build a church. You used your gifts in a project. Used your gifts in a prophecy. And some of you have done this too. A widow without resources, her car breaks down. You've got a specific ability in that area, and you use your gifts to fix her. You didn't open a garage, but you used your gifts to fix her car. That was a project, and your gifts were a match for that role. We could talk about other things. There was a time, I don't know how many of you remember this, but Trotwood used to have Trotwood Days. And one of those festival days, our church set up a pavilion and handed out free water and with bottles of water. And with that, we handed out tracts and invitation to our church. I mean, that's a project, and there was somebody at the time that was a fit with their gift, that project. Now, let me say this. We talked about program, something that's regular, project, something you just do until it's done. I'm not going to preach on tithing tonight. That'll be another night. But let me give you an illustration for tithing. The Bible clearly teaches that there's two types of giving, and I'm going to give it to you very simple tonight, no pun intended there, but first of all, tithing. Tithing is to be a consistent, regular giving to the Lord. Of a tenth of all we have. And the Bible is when your crops came due. You gave a tenth of your crops. It was a regular, consistent thing. But beyond the regular tithing was the free will offerings. Those were special times that you gave, either in celebration or thankfulness to the Lord, or in special commitment to the Lord, or for special projects like renovating the temple. Those were special times. Tithing was to be consistent and regular, but with that was free will offerings. I think what we find as we follow the Lord, not only does he have a project for us to use our gift, but he does also have a regular place, like a program, where we could use our gift to serve the Lord. So it's not necessarily one or the other. It's both and. A program, a project. And another way, an area we can use our gifts in, comes from a prompting. A prompting. And I really like it when it happens this way. There's someone in the church, they got a special gift. There's no program for it. There's not a project. But the Holy Spirit prompts their heart to do something that will meet a special need. They feel this prompting within. It can be something, and I'm not downplaying this, but it could be something as simple as intercessory prayer. Somebody feels prompted to pray for somebody. There's other kinds of special needs it may be. It may be there's a disaster. Somebody's house burned down. And somebody, there's not a program for it. Nobody started a project. But somebody's heart is prompted. Let's reach out to that family. Let's help them. Some may have a prompting to start a Bible study at school, at work, in the neighborhood. We don't have a program for the church for that. Nobody started a project. But you have a prompting in your heart. I want to share the word with these folks. And that is a match for your gift. And I really like this. And sometimes these promptings will become a project. And these promptings will become a program. Let me just share you an illustration. For years and years and years, I've really had a desire that our church would start some kind of ministry, like a jail ministry or a prison ministry. We've done different things. One time Sister Dale got it so we could send messages in. And we bought recorders and sent messages in. But the thing I've been waiting on is for this, and I've seen this be a problem so many times. You know, I can start a program. I mean, that my gift is to organize and to delineate goals and objectives and all of that. But what good does a program do
if somebody doesn't have a prompting in their heart to be the one to fulfill that. Sometimes promptings become programs. And what I'm waiting for is somebody that God just keeps talking to and talking to. Someone that's gifted. See, the gift's got to fit the prompting. And there's a prompting and a prompting. And then suddenly they say, I've got such a burden for this and a passion and a prompting of the Holy Spirit. And then we're able to organize and have a program and bring others into that who have like gifts. And so there are promptings. Again, program, that's a place for gifts. Project, that's a place for our gifts. Promptings, that's a place for our gifts. And I saved the one that's usually first thought of, I saved it to last, and that's a position. A position. A position is a position is for someone specifically gifted to lead and organize, and that is coupled with a maturity that can handle difficult situations and foster growth in the one that someone leads. That's a very special place. You have the gift. If you have a gift for a position, you have a gift, you have maturity, you have a temperament, you have a passion to lead people and help them in growth, and you're able to bring folks together. Now, I like to say that's where usually people think of. They think of position, and that's why we end up in many places. Folks think that the only ministries are pastor and missionary and evangelist and positional things, and they forget these other three huge areas. Amen. To use our gift. How do we bring all this together? I want you to think of those as we go into next week. Think about your gift, your passion. Think about your temperament and all your maturity and all of these things. And then ask, where is God trying to fit me in? Is it a program? Is it a project? Do I have a special prompting? Is it a position? Where is it that God is trying to lead me? And how do we bring this all together? I'm going to make it very simple before I quit tonight. I want all of us to start here. Is my heart where it ought to be with God? You say, that don't make sense. Yes, it does. Because, if my heart's not right with God, what I try to do for Him isn't going to do for Him. Right? What is my preaching if my heart's not right with Him? And if my heart's not right with Him, if I preach, I may preach the message, but my motive's not right. Amen? And so we all begin, is my heart right? And you know what I feel like? I really believe this. When our hearts get right with God, with that getting right with God comes that passion and desire that will lead us into our role in the body. It will motivate us. It's an impetus. And then I want us to move to another very simple question. What is my heart stirring me to do? What is my heart stirring me to do? What do I have a passion for? What do I have ideas for? Now, human nature being what it is, I'm going to offer this qualification here. When I talk about my heart stirring me to do something, it's not something I would like to do because it would make me feel important. Now, we all like to feel valued. I'm not saying that. But my heart stirring me isn't just this aspiration I have for something to make me feel important. When I talk about a passion to do something, I'm not talking about something just simply to assuage my ego. I'm not talking about just a desire to have position and power. I'm talking about my heart stirring me to meet a need that needs to be met. These real stirrings for the Lord, to do something for the Lord, it's not just to meet a need, but it's thinking like this. If that need is met, look at the glory God would receive. And look how moved people would be to see the power of God work. And folks would be saved and they would be rescued. And so think about in the week ahead, pray about, what is my heart stirring me to do? What do I have a passion for? And next week, we'll talk about maybe doing some surveys on your own for your gifts. And we'll talk about possibilities in the church and all of that. Amen. But I want to just briefly insert here before I close, and music, as soon as I start talking about sports teams, I want you to come tonight. But before I close, I want to insert this here. If you're here tonight and you don't know Christ, if you're listening and you do not know Christ, it's not just know Christ so you can be eternally saved and that's enough. But I'm telling you, if only those who are cleansed are in the church, you need to know what a wonderful thing it is
to be cleansed from your sins and to be put in the church. That's a wonderful thing. Hallelujah. How many members a day, not only did you realize your sins were gone, but you realized you were a part of this church of Jesus Christ. I also want to say to you, if you don't know Christ, since only those who are going to heaven are in the church of Christ, you must know what a wonderful thing it is to know that you're going to heaven. Hallelujah. And going to heaven with your brothers and sisters. And since only those who are a part of the church mission truly feel a sense of meaning and purpose, you must know what a wonderful thing it is to live for something bigger than yourself and your own petty pleasures. I'm telling you, that's what happens when you get saved. You see, before you get saved, one of the reasons you'll always ultimately end up miserable is because you live for your own self and your own lust and your own pleasures and your own desires, and there's only one result of that: misery and destruction. But I'm telling you, one of the things that happens when you become born again, washed in the blood, all of a sudden you realize there's something to live for that's bigger than you. It's the church of Christ that has a mission to reach the lost and be a light in this world. And I'm telling you, if you live for that mission and purpose, you'll have a

sense of meaning and fulfillment in life. I like it when people's hearts are stirred. Someone just asked me recently, do you have any books or materials on soul winning? I want to be more of a soul winner. And I've got to quit. Go ahead and come, music, and start talking about sports, but come. But you know, some of you realize, some of you don't. But some of you have such a ministry where you work. So many people you're able to talk to. So many people you're able to simply say, I'm praying for you. Amen. What a difference could we make? You see, when I'm talking about a ministry in the church, I'm not just talking about in the church when the church is gathered during service times. A ministry in the church is when we disband tonight and go our separate ways, our separate neighborhoods, our separate workplaces, our separate schools. Did you know you're not just the church when you're sitting here? Amen. Zach, when you walk into school tomorrow, you're the church. Amen. You go to work tomorrow, Grant, you're the church. Amen. Brother Aaron, he goes to his job tomorrow. That's in the church. And so when I say our ministry in the church, I'm not just talking about when we're gathered here. You see, if the only ministries the church happen right within the four walls, we're really ingrown and we're really not doing the mission of the church. Did not he send them forth? He sent them out. Even as the Father has sent me, so have I sent you into the world. Amen. Oh, this is a wonderful thing to be a part of. Aren't you glad we can live for something bigger than ourselves? I have been careful of two things. First of all, the truth of the matter is some people are greatly talented. That talent is wonderful, something to thank God for. But it's not enough, because that talent can only have spiritual impact if it is given over to the spiritual gift that only comes from God. And I want to tell you, when people give their talents, we've heard that tonight in the music. When people give these tremendous talents, and we need every one of them, when they give them over to the spiritual gifts, wonderful things can happen. But I want to tell you, most of you are like me. You don't have any extraordinary talents. Okay? And so sometimes folks who don't have extraordinary talents feel left out. They feel like there's nothing I can do. Amen. You can't sing like Brother Brad, and so you say, well, I might as well not be in the choir, or I might as well not sing during, because there's not that extraordinary talent. Without in any way, because I would never do that, because that is their role and their purpose, and thank God, and their humility, they thank God when they have extraordinary talent. I'm not downplaying that at all. But I want to tell you, the truth of the matter is, most of the work of the kingdom is not done by those who would be deemed as having extraordinary talent. Most of the work of the kingdom is done by folks like you and me, ordinary folks, with ordinary abilities, given a supernatural power and a supernatural gift to do an eternal and a spiritual work. And what I wanted to mention about sports, this is a recent study I ran across. Did you know that when it comes to winning games, most pro sports teams, they always make the mistake of trying to get as many highly talented, extremely talented athletes on their team? I mean, that seems logical, doesn't it? If I want to win with my pro team, I need as many outstanding, talented folks that I can get. I'm talking about the real outstanding. But Brother Cruz, they found out that's a mistake. And you can probably already guess why. When you get these extraordinary talents all on one team, it's never about the team. It's each about their own talent. Right? It's each about their own talent. And they said it shows up in every area, but especially shows up in basketball and soccer. And the research has found that talented players actually can hurt the team's overall performance. You can see it in basketball. Instead of passing it to the guy that's closer, it's got to be me that makes the basket. You know, that'll kill the church too when it's got to be me that makes the basket. Amen. And the research also found when teams need to come together, more talent will tear them apart. There's a moment they need to come together, but the talent tears them apart.
Why is too much talent a bad thing? Think teamwork. And many endeavors, success requires team effort towards a goal that is beyond the capability of any one individual. I'll be the first to admit, as pastor of this church, the mission of God for this church is far beyond the capability of this one individual. When a team's roster is flooded with individual talent, pursuit of personal star status prevents the attainment of team goals. I want to tell you, when we get this idea of the body of Christ and we each have a place, it's not about individual talent and individual stardom. It's about, where do I fit in the body so the body, the team, can fulfill the mission of Christ. When the day's said and done, it's like the poem said, only what's done for Christ is going to last. How many believe that? And I hesitate because I don't like to bring up unpleasant memories. But as a minister at funerals, I want to tell you something. Memorial services, it's so clear. It's so clear. That it's those that give their lives to serving Christ. It's they who have made the impact. It's they that have touched people. It's they that have accomplished something worth accomplishing. I want to know my role and my place in the body of Christ. Would you stand? I want to end with what I've been starting with. To every born again believer has been given a gift to play a role, have a part in the body of Jesus Christ. If you're here tonight and it's your desire to have a passion to do something for the Lord, to know that place in His body, and to know the joy of seeing hearts turn to Him and folks help, would you come and just pray tonight? And as the church is coming, come ahead, church. You're here and you don't know Christ. I want to encourage you. Amen. There's something greater to live for than yourself. Live for Him. Know Him. Only He can give you meaning and fulfillment and purpose.

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2: I quoted it, but there's a phrase from there that I would like to share with us tonight. Or this afternoon. Chapter 2, verse 20. I am crucified with Christ.
3: Yes.
2: Nevertheless I live, yet not I, but Christ liveth in me. And the life which I now live in the flesh, I live by the faith of the Son of God, who loved me and gave himself for me. Lord bless his word. You may be seated.
3: Amen.
2: A phrase, please. I live by the faith of the Son of God.
3: Amen.
2: Living by the faith of the Son of God.
3: Amen.
2: Christian life, of course, is a life of faith. Matter of fact, God has so constituted life that we cannot live without trust. In the natural realm, it's impossible. If there's confidence in the government, things go well. If there's no confidence in the government, things does not go well. People hoard their money. Things become tight. We have a lot of money in this country. But because of the lack of confidence in our government, there are people and companies, corporations, will not release their money. They hold it. Therefore, the government has to turn to printing money. Not that we have a lack of money, but we lack have availability of money. Because our people are not putting their resources back in the economy. Therefore, the government is printing money. And it has devalued the dollar. The more the dollar, the more you have, the more they fall. For example, when I was in Germany, when Europe, the Eurel came, and it was in 2001, that's 13 years ago, you could buy a euro dollar for 86 cents. It was a dollar, and you could buy it for 86 cents. A few months ago, it cost us $1.87 to buy a euro dollar. That's how far our dollar has devalued in 13 years. The more money you print, the more or less your money is valued. Now, the only reason why we are still stable as a country is because our money is the world currency. Everything is bought in the American dollar. On the oil, whenever countries work together, they work together, and they sell with a dollar. Now, that was not the case all the time. Before World War II, the British pound was the world currency. And then America came in after World War II, and America became the world currency. And all nations trade in the world dollar. However, there are countries like China and various other ones, Venezuela, Brazil, various other ones, have trying to move away from our dollar as a currency. And if they do, and they remove American dollar as the world currency, we become a second-rate nation overnight. We would hit bottom. We would bankrupt. And if we bankrupt,

0: We are not privy to such things. That's never happened in our country. Italy has had over 40 governments since World War II. So there are governments that come and fall. The government in Greece fell recently, and they established another one. Now, there are countries who are used to that. But to this country that is based upon the oldest living constitution, if we lose that and we change, our country would forever be different. I mean, it may cause a break in reference to it, because if it fell as such, there would be certain states or people that would rescind and try to establish a government different than that, and Christians across the country would rally to establish a Christian government upon that constitution. There would be many who would want to reestablish a government with that constitution in play. Others would deny it, and it could almost bring civil war. But I say that because confidence is absolutely important. If you do not have confidence in your government, things break down. If you do not have confidence in your marriage, things go awry. If you do not have confidence in those who provide you with money, I mean with food, if you're not confident that the food you get in Walmart or the grocery store, it's tainted or some way other, you wouldn't buy. If you were not confident in the car that you ride, you'd never get in it. There's no way we live, our natural life is built on confidence. If you can trust them and you have dependence on, we do whatever we wish. Because why? We're confident that at night there's nobody going to hurt us. But if we're afraid to go out at night because of something, our confidence is less. So please understand, when we talk about living by faith, I'm not talking about something that is odd. It is natural to every one of us. God has so constituted life that it is based upon confidence. Relationships are based upon confidence. Mom and dad trust the children. Children trust the parents. The parents trust the teachers. The teachers can trust us too. Everything is based on confidence. And when confidence is broken, it's difficult to live in peace and harmony. That's just the way life is. Amen. Matter of fact, I believe that all the time. I never go around. When I take a breath, I don't wonder if there's going to be air there. I am confident that air is everywhere. Now, if it wasn't, and God said, what you're going to have to do every moment of your life in order for you to breathe, in order for you to live, you're going to have to say thank you. You know what we need to be doing? Thank you, thank you, thank you. That's all we could do. In order to sustain our life, we would have to go around doing that. If you're never thankful and I don't hear a thankful from you, I cut your air off. Well, that's the way we would be living our life. So God has built the natural world that we can have confidence the sun is going to come and down, that the air is there, that all nature is good because there is a God behind who is sustaining all things. So when people says it's hard for me to believe in God, it's hard for me to believe. No, sir, it's just an easy transferal.
1: That's it.
0: Easy transferal. Because if you believe as it is in this natural world, all you have to do is transfer that faith to another. Now the Bible tells us that God has given faith to every man a measure of faith. Everybody has faith. Now some people would say, well, that only refers to Christian faith and to individuals. But all of us have faith. We, as I say, everybody lives by faith. And everyone has faith. We have the responsibility of exercising that faith. And we must make sure that when we put our faith in, that in some way we have confidence in that faith. Children have not learned to doubt yet, nor do they come to question their parents. Play with the child, and all of a sudden you turn around, he jumps from the table and hits you right in the chest with him. He expects you to catch him. You know, he doesn't understand what a fall is. But you know, it's just simply the children trust the parents. And then when the parents are in some situations prove to be untrue, they begin to question, you know. Oh, Dad, you didn't catch me. I wonder if you'll catch me the next time. So it's that natural thing of faith and trust. God built the natural world as it is so that we could easily put our faith in Him. The Bible says faith, real faith is what? Faith believes that God is. And it is a rewarder of those who diligently seek Him. What are the basic elements of faith? The basic element of faith is this. God is there, and God is a rewarder of those who diligently seek Him. Now, that is the foundation.

0: foundation upon which we move from a natural world to an invisible world. In the invisible world, our eyes look around and we see everything. But my eye lets me know that what I see is real. It doesn't make the world that I live in real. What my eyes do is reveal to me the world that is there. Therefore, I can trust what I see. Unless, of course, it proves in some way that my eyes go dim or something like that, and we try to get some help from it. And if the sight is gone, then feeling becomes the dominant thing that runs us, and we live our life in trust by what we feel and what we memorize. Who put that chair there? That chair was not there before. That's the way the blind do. But notice, it's all based upon trust. We can't get away from it. Life itself is built on trust. So we believe by the eye and the natural realm, there's a natural faith. We see it, we believe it. We don't make it because we see it. Our eyes tell us what is there. Sense tells us what is there. Touch tells us what is there. Taste tells us what is there. That's the way the children grow up. They want to taste everything. Get a puppy, he wants to taste everything. I mean, that's the way it is. They're going to find out. They feel, they touch, they hear. Why? Because these are the sensory senses that help us to understand the world that we are in. The Bible says, taste and see if the Lord is good. Hear the word of God. Faith comes by hearing. See Him that is invisible. Touch and feel that God is close and near at hand. Faith does the same thing. Faith sees Him. Faith touches Him. Faith tastes Him. Faith experiences all the natural senses. What these senses are to us feeling and giving us confidence that the world is around us. Faith in God does the same thing. Moses said, by faith he saw Him that was invisible and endured. Faith is that way. Now they say, now all you're doing is your faith is establishing. You believe that He's there. No, faith lets me know that He is there. My faith does not create Him. My faith exposes Him. Just like the eye does not create the world around me, but it lets me see it. Just as sure as my feel does not make the world that's there, when I feel Him, when I taste Him, when I hear Him, when I see Him, these things let us know that God is there. And they say, oh, but you don't see, I don't see Him. The reason why you don't see Him is because you have not taken the natural faith that you have and just simply transferred it over. They call it in philosophy, you know, they talk about the leap in the dark. Faith is a leap in the dark. And they'll talk about, you know, existentialism, one of the last things of philosophy. In existentialism, you don't know everything. There's nothing really certain. So what you have to do is take a leap in the dark. Well, we don't take a leap in the dark. We walk in the light. Faith is a walk in the light to us, not a leap in the dark. I mean, first thing I heard about that was when I was in Bible school and they was talking about some philosophy, and he's telling us, you know, the professor did, and he said, life is a leap in the dark, and that's what faith is. And I said, sir, that's not true. That may be in the world, but that's not true. He said, yes, Dolus. He said, faith is a leap in the dark. I said, not to us. Faith is a leap in the light. Amen. If you want to talk about it, we walk by light. And he said, well, I said, yes, our faith is not based upon some kind of philosophical definition for the world, and we don't know really what it is. No, our God created all things and everything is sure. I don't have to take a leap. I'm going to walk in Him. Oh, glory. Now, the Bible tells us we don't walk by sight but by faith. That means that we don't walk by the sight of this eye. But that does not mean that faith does not see. Faith sees Him. Oh, praise God. When Abraham saw Him, when Moses saw Him, when they knew that He was there, they felt Him near. They knew that the Lord was there. I think it's quite silly for us to go around trying to prove the existence of God. That's what they want to do, and a lot of us are caught up with that. Now, obviously, you can give, and I have, dumbfounded and shut the mouths of atheists. But though I stopped them, I never convinced them of salvation, you know. They just could not answer the argument. But you can. There are arguments you can shut their mouths, but that does not convince them that you're true, you know. You just got it over on me. I don't know how to answer your question. But, you know, we don't necessarily need that. For example, who is the President of the United States? Barack Obama is the President of the United States. Now, I'm going to give you 10 reasons why I believe that Obama is the President of the United States. When you know something, you don't have to go around and prove it. The Bible doesn't give us a textbook of the proof of God. The reason why it is because it's silly to come to me and say, could you give me 10 reasons why you believe Faye is your wife? Get out of here. You're stupid. I know she's my wife, but you give me 10 good reasons. I don't have to give you 10 good reasons. And they don't have to give you reasons. Why? Because they talk with him. They live with him. This is not some kind of philosophical book trying to give us some reasons in something that is not there. He is there, praise God. And our faith is based upon the fact that God is there. Hallelujah. Now, to those who don't want to acknowledge the obvious, because the Bible says the fool has said in his heart, not in his head, in his heart. He's got a moral problem, not an intellectual problem. Because, you see, it's reasonable to believe that God exists more than does not exist. You know, I've said it before, I'll say it again. It comes down to we either come from nothing, we come from something, we come from somebody, you know, or someone. Scratch out nobody, that's illogical. Nothing can produce is nothing, so we can't believe we came from nothing. Then you have something or someone. And the reason why the evolutionists do not want to have put God in the equation. When you're talking with them, all they want to go is with matter. They just want to go with what they feel and what they sense. The matter is, and they say, this is the first cause. How could that be? Well, a great bang and all of that took place and everything. And then if you put God in the equation, they said, you can't do that. Why can't we do that? Because if you put God in the equation, if you put someone, you only got two ways, something or someone. If you put someone in the equation, something goes out the window. So they're not going to let you put someone in the equation because they understand it is more reasonable to believe. When you ask them, okay, let's go beyond the matter. What created the matter? We won't go there. Why won't you go there? Because the only thing is left is someone, and I don't believe in someone. But it's reasonable. Take it to its first cause. If you're going to really live for a first cause, evolution is a secondary cause, not a first cause. If you want to go to the first cause, you got to go back to Genesis 1 and 1. In the beginning, God created the heavens and the earth. First cause, somebody brought it all into existence. You can't say that's out of science because science will clearly let you know that you're on the wrong road when you think it was spontaneous combustion. I learned in the 7th grade that there's no such thing as spontaneous combustion. You know, that which is inanimate can produce life. I mean, that's proven. And yet, one of the things in science is there's no such thing as spontaneous regeneration. And yet the first cause is a spontaneous regeneration. All of a sudden a great explosion took place and we're here by evolutionary processes. And the more difficult they find life itself and more complex, they have to have billions and billions of dollars years in order to hold up their ideal that God is not there. So first and foremost, God is there. If you're not willing to believe that, then okay. You've kissed reason goodbye, and all you're going to live by your senses. And if you're living by your senses, you're going to find a dead end. But when you introduce God in the equation, reasonable answers, help, and strength comes. Notice, I must not believe that only God is there. I must believe that He is willing to give to those who diligently seek Him. Believe that God is and that He is a rewarder of those who diligently seek Him. In our founding fathers, there were no two worldviews like today. Two worldviews now is creation, evolution. But in the foundation of our country 200 some years ago, the worldview was creation.
1: That's right.
0: But there were those who did not believe in the God of Scripture. And therefore, they came up with the ideal of deism. Deism is believing that God did create the world, but He set it in motion with its own laws. They accept the first cause, that God did create all things. But like a clockmaker that makes the clock, and lets the clock and built in with itself, and it can go around without anything else. This world is a closed universe. The deist acknowledge that God did create everything. But He does not intervene. He does not answer prayer. That He's put within the system itself everything necessary to sustain life. That way they get away from being accountable to God. Now there are those who read it and suggested that Benjamin Franklin may have been a deist, or Thomas Jefferson was not really a Christian, that some of our founding fathers flexed here and there. But if you study their life, it's clearly evident that they were influenced by the Christian precept and ethic. Beyond that, I won't go. But what I'm simply telling us, we live now in a two world view. It's either something or someone. And it's bringing up cultural wars as well. We are increasingly becoming a secular nation. When you reject God, you reject everything else. There becomes no more standards for morality. Everything is done in its own side. When you begin to reject the God of the Scripture, our foundation has been built upon the God of this Scripture. When our motto is "In God We Trust," that's not a generic God. That is the God of Scripture and taken from the book of Psalms. When we say "under God," we make a pledge. When we say that, we do not signify some generic God. We signify the God of this Scripture. When we sing our declaration, anthem, and we declare the power that has made us, we declare the power of the God of this Scripture. When we made that declaration of independence in that last paragraph, we declared to King George our dependence upon divine providence and allowed God to choose between us and Him. This nation from the very beginning has built itself upon the God of this Scripture. That cannot be denied. What they wish to do is wipe it away and tell us it's a new thing that's coming and wishing to push us out of the public arena. But I want you to know, if you do not believe that God exists as the first cause, then something else will become the God of your world. Take the church and the Bible out. What do? You're only left with two governments, family and the government itself. And the state then becomes the rule, because there is no conscience, there is no voice from God to determine who or what we should do. Then you become a law unto yourselves. First thing for faith must be that we believe Him and that He is a rewarder of those who diligently seek Him. Let me tell you the real difference between us and every other religion in all the world. Since there is only one God, one living God, and that God is the God of this Scripture, all other gods are no gods at all. They're idols, they're man-made. This God answers prayer. The gods of other scriptures do not answer prayer. Allah does not answer prayer. They pray five times a day, but they know that Allah does not answer prayer. Whatever happens, they will say, that is Allah's will. Whatever happens is determined by the will of Allah. And the religion itself is based upon fear. They're hoping that through their performance, that in some way or other, Allah will accept them. And the only way in which they can really be accepted is that they die in a jihad. If they in some way can kill infidels or die in the martyr of infidel, then they're guaranteed to go to heaven. Otherwise, it's up in the air, hoping that you can live good and that Allah at that time will tell you you can come on in. That's the way they live. Their God wants them to sacrifice their children in order to please Him. Our God sacrificed His Son that we might find salvation. Amen. That's a real difference between us and everything. They say, gods have different names, you may call Him Allah, you may call Him Jehovah, you may call Him God, you Christians, and everybody has a different name for God. There's only one God who has a Son.
1: Yes, come on.
0: Whose Son is Allah? Does he have a son? He doesn't have a son. Buddha doesn't have a son. Buddha wasn't a god until he died, you know, and proclaimed himself. But the religions, they don't have a son. This God has a son. And when people talk that you may call him Jehovah and all that, and they give their names out for him, and I say, and what is the name of your God's son? Oh, he doesn't have a son. Well, our God has a son, and his name is Jesus. That separates it from everybody else. The reason why they don't want to talk about Jesus anymore is because when you put Jesus in the equation, it divides Christianity from everything else. Because there is no religion, not even in Judaism. Judaism will tell you that their God is one person. He does not have a son. The only religion on the face of the earth that has a son in the Godhead is Christianity. Our God has a son, and that son has been an eternal son. And there's been a third person, the Holy Ghost, and they've been one forever. Amen. Amen. Amen. Praise God. Praise God. Our faith, yes. I believe that there is a God. And he exists as Father, Son, and Holy Ghost. Praise the Lord. And that he is a rewarder of those who diligently seek him. That is foundation to our faith. Amen. We cannot surrender that. We cannot deny the deity of Jesus. We cannot deny the resurrection. We cannot deny the incarnation of the Word among us. This is very foundational to us. Rip up of His blessed name. Tell us that we can't pray in His name. Don't invoke His name in public prayer. Why? Because if you invoke His name in public prayer, you are declaring that there is no other religion like Jesus Christ. Hallelujah. They know what they're doing. And we cower down. But our God is alive. And while their gods don't give, our God gives. Woo! He gives. And he gives. And he gives. We have a religion in which a living God answers prayer.
1: Amen.
0: Now this faith, of course, must be expressed in various ways. There is saving faith. And what must saving faith believe? We must believe. Well, you can talk about it in three ways. For God so loved the world that He gave His only begotten Son, that whosoever believe in Him. Scripture tells us we must believe on Him. And Jesus said, if you do not believe that I am, you will die in your sins. When it comes to saving faith, I must believe on Him. First, I must believe Him. I must believe His claim that He is the Son of God. Salvation cannot come unless I believe that He is the Son. If you do not believe that I am, you will die in your sins. So first and foremost, I must believe that Jesus Christ is the Son of God.
1: Amen.
0: Secondly, I must believe on Him. I must call upon the name of the Lord and believe on Him. If I believe on Him, salvation is given to me. That's wonderful. Believing on Him implies that I place my life on Him. It's like the door with its hinges. You place the door on its hinges. I take everything I have and I place it on Him. Not only that, I must believe in Him. Our English sounds different. The Greek implies the believing into, and we don't have that in our English. We don't say believe into Him because that's contrary to, so we just say believe in Him. But the ideal is that we not only believe on Him, we also believe in Him. We're taking everything we have and we're depositing into the care of Jesus Christ. We believe in Him. All things. Not only is my whole life dependent on Him, I now live and move and have my very being in Him. Amen. But foundational to that, believe on Him. Now they said, you must believe on the Lord Jesus Christ and you may be saved. Now notice, when they say that, they're talking about a living person. We've got 200 years or 2,000 years come. When we talk about believe on Christ, sometimes we talk about believing on a historical event or a historical person. Faith must believe that He is alive. If that means alive, then you must believe in the resurrection. And saving faith has a condition. When we say that we believe Him and His claim and believe on Him who He is, it indicates first and foremost that we believe in the resurrection. Because if Christ is the Son of God, then He raised from the dead. And the resurrection proves to him to be the Son of God. Every man preaches according to his experience, and you can find it in his sermons. And the same thing with the Apostle Paul. Why, how did the Apostle Paul meet Christ? The Apostle Paul met Christ. He did not believe that he was alive. He believed that he was dead. And yet he met him on the road to Damascus. And he was so overwhelmed by it. What did he do? He didn't ask him to forgive him because he didn't know he's blasphemed. Everything's come before him and he now knows that he's a blasphemer. He called them blasphemers. He's wound up to be the blasphemer. He's killed them for blaspheming. He's worthy of death himself. He doesn't say, would you please forgive me of my sins? He doesn't do that. He doesn't say, oh, I believe that you're... No. All he said is, Lord, what will you have me to do? He acknowledged that the risen one is the Lord. And he makes that. He was converted upon the faith and the resurrection of Christ Jesus. And in Romans chapter 8, when he talks about conditions of salvation, salvation comes. You must confess with your heart that Jesus Christ is Lord. And believe in your heart that God hath raised him from the dead and you shall be saved. For with faith man believes unto righteousness. Now notice, he tells us, before you can call them Lord, you must believe in your heart that God has raised him from the dead. Salvation begins with a faith in the resurrection. Paul says that in Romans chapter 4 when he deals with the faith of Abraham. The faith of Abraham was accounted to him as righteousness. And Paul said there was one particular element about his faith that is transferred to us or required by us. He believed that the God who created all things could raise the dead. He believed that in the birth of his son Isaac. While he was dead in his body and his wife was dead and they could not bear children, they believed that when they come together they would have a child, and God produced a son. A miraculous birth takes place. They believed that life, death could not keep life away when the promise of God is stated. So they believed in it. A second time will come when that man will offer his son, grown now, and offer him as a sacrifice. I don't know what Abraham said to Isaac on the way to the mountain. He didn't get up that morning and look to Sarah and say, what in the world did you feed me last night? I had a terrible dream. I dreamed that God told me to sacrifice Isaac. How can that be? I mean, that's terrible, woman. I don't want to ever eat that. I had a nightmare. God told me to sacrifice my son. He gets up, doesn't tell anything about his wife, says, my son and I are going to go to worship. Speaks to some of his servants, get the wood and stuff together, we're going to go for a distance. And all the time going, I'm wondering what this man is doing all this time. He's probably pumping faith into his son, telling him, do you know what you are? And going up that mountain, notice, he said, stay here, the lad and I will go and return.
1: Yeah. Amen.
0: He's either lying or he's believing something that I don't know. Yes. He's believing that. He's believing that. While he's going up that mountain, he no doubt spoke to Isaac and said, Isaac, do you know who you are? Yes. He said, son, I was old and your mother. Dad, you told me this story before, but I want you to see it, hear it again, son. Our God gives life out of death. And I want you to know He can also raise the dead. Yes, yes, son, He can raise the dead. Yes, Dad, He can raise... Do you believe He can raise the dead? When I get to heaven, I'm going to take Isaac aside and I'm going to ask him if I can remember. The Bible will be there, I'll read it, then it'll remember me. I'll find out, Isaac. Isaac, tell me everything your dad said when you were going up that mountain. I want to hear it from you. Did he tell you that God could raise the dead? Yes, and there's something about my dad I want you to know. When you stood in the presence of my dad, all doubt went. My dad was a man of faith. You can believe anything in the presence of my dad. My dad was powerful in his faith. He could get men to do things that normally they would not do. I remember when he told them, he said, we're going to be circumcised. And every one of them bowed down. Nobody said, you crazy man. I'm telling you, this man can produce faith in those who hear. That's it. He did. And while I'm going up that mountain, he pumped faith in me. He said, my God can raise me from the dead. That's what he said. He created you out of nothing. I was dead, you were alive. And you know what? I believe he can raise you from the dead. Yeah, Dad, he could probably do that. Put yourself on the altar, son. What you going to do? I'm going to slit your throat and offer you to God, but he'll raise you from the dead. Isaac never complained. We never get a word. Why? Because the faith was transferred. The father of the faithful transferred his faith to his son. Oh, pray. Can anybody believe in the resurrection beside Abraham? Isaac can. And we're sons of the faith. And our faith begins with a resurrection. If I believe in the resurrection of Christ, I will be saved. Amen, amen.
1: Amen.
0: Nobody had ever been raised from the dead before. But this man pumped faith in his son to where Isaac himself

0: the faith of his father Abraham and believed. And there two men, one passive, willing to die, while the other would take his life. And he raised the knife and all the, Abraham, you know, or Abraham. And he stopped. And the Lord provided a substitute. But you, I want you to know, Abraham was willing to do it. And Isaac was willing to submit. Because here, in the life of two men that believe in resurrection. And that's what the Bible says in Romans chapter 4. This is giving an example to us that those who believe in his resurrection can find justification, because through his resurrection we are justified. Praise the Lord. Salvation begins not with believing that Jesus died on the cross, not that he will forgive you of your sin, not that he's got a way to heaven. That's the gospel we preach. It's not the gospel in Scripture. The gospel in Scripture, do you believe on Jesus Christ? He is living, alive. He has conquered death. He is the resurrected one. That's where our faith begins. It begins in the resurrection. Amen. So you see, it's not hard. It's really not hard. If you believe in a resurrection, it's not hard to believe that God can raise you from the dead. Because we're in sin, dead, trespasses in sin. So it's not hard for that to be transferred. Because if you believe that Jesus Christ raised from the dead, then it's not going to be hard for you to believe that he can change your life. Mm-hmm. Praise God. Glory. But I don't know if he forgive me or not. You haven't looked at the cross. You haven't looked at the resurrection long enough. You don't. But if you really believe that, it's not going to be hard for God to change us, and that we no more live in our sins, but we've been set free by it. It's a problem. And you know, not only what resurrection does, resurrection also brings a confession. Whoever conquers death wins hands down. Yes, Christ has conquered death. And if we believe in the resurrection, guess what? Then it requires that we would confess him of Lord. Salvation is the confession of Jesus' Lordship. It acknowledges he is Lord. Whosoever shall call upon the name of the Lord shall be saved. And in the context, he is the Lord that's been raised from the dead. If Christ is raised from the dead, do you know what that means? He has all authority in heaven and earth. This one has conquered death. If he's conquered death, everybody else is under him. What other religious leader claims to have conquered death? What other religion promotes their leader as one who's conquered death? Only Jesus Christ has conquered death. We point to an empty tomb. Oftentimes we point to a cross. I'm telling you, pointing to the cross is not needful if you forget about the resurrection. I point to the resurrection on the cross on this side of the resurrection. I can't point back to the cross until first I come to Pentecost, and then I come to the resurrection, and then I go to the cross. But we want to bypass Pentecost and bypass the resurrection and go to the cross. I'm not on the other side of the cross. I'm on this side of the cross. And when I look at the cross, I see an empty tomb. Oh, praise God. The one that died has raised from the dead. He is alive forevermore. Amen. Amen. Yes. Yes. Glory. We need to forget about preaching resurrection sermons and not talking about Jesus no more except on Easter. We need to declare his resurrection. We need to declare to the world that Jesus, what makes Jesus Christ so different than anybody else? Hello? Has Buddha been raised from the dead? Is Confucius still dead? Is Zoroaster, where is he? Where's Moses? Yes, but where is Jesus Christ? Find his tomb if you can. It's an empty tomb. Glory to the Lamb of God. That's what makes the difference between him and anybody else. Yes, our difference is that you have to do everything. We put faith in a man who's conquered death. You put faith in your performance. But I want you to know, I put faith in one who's conquered death, alive forevermore at the right hand of the Father. Amen, amen. Amen. That's where our faith begins.
1: Yeah. Hallelujah.
0: Yes.
1: Amen.
0: Glory. But what does this faith do? It'll make you confess him as Lord. He'll be the Lord of all. Yes. Not only will it make you confess that he is Lord of all, but also purify the heart. The Bible says in Acts chapter 15, their hearts were purified by faith. Isn't that wonderful? Purified by faith. Glory. Yes. Cornelius wasn't saved. He went down and get saved. And in that particular time they believed. Our hearts were purified by faith. They're filled with the Holy Ghost. They're saved, sanctified, and filled with the Holy Ghost. Same time frame. Praise God. Yeah. Amen. Yeah. Yeah. He was a God-fearer. But he needed to hear the gospel. Read 1 Corinthians chapter 3. Salvation has come to the Gentiles. Praise God. It's wonderful. It's wonderful. Faith purifies the heart. If the heart is not purified, it's because we do not believe as we ought to believe in Jesus who has conquered death. Not only that, faith will establish the law. Last verse in Romans. Do we make void the law through faith? No, we establish the law. Now there's a new reason for obeying. It's not out of fear, but out of trust. Oh, glory. Hallelujah. Praise the Lord. This is not some law that I have to obey. There's one who's raised from the dead. I put my faith in it. I put my faith in the lawgiver himself. Glory. Now it's faith that becomes the reason why we obey. We trust him. We trust him. If you can't trust the one who's conquered death, who can you trust? Come off of it. Yes. Jesus Christ has conquered death. And that one who conquered death gave his life for us. Yeah. If we cannot trust the one who gave his life that we may die for our sin and raise from the dead, who can we trust? Yes. And when we trust him, glory, it's not duty any longer. It's an expression of confidence in Christ Jesus. He has saved us from our sins. He has washed us away. He has given us new life. He is Lord of all. I will obey him. I will trust him. I will do whatever he wants. And it's not some kind of performance I got to do. It's a love devotion. Expression of love and faith to him. Amen. Not only that, this faith will overcome the world. Whatsoever born of God overcometh the world. This victory overcometh the world. Even our faith. He who is he that hath faith over the world? He that believeth that Jesus Christ is the Son of God. Amen. Isn't that wonderful? Faith overcomes the world. Faith overcomes the world. I'm running this. I don't know if I'm going to make it. What's wrong with you? What's wrong with you?
1: Come on, preacher.
0: World's too hard. It's too difficult. I got too many problems. I just can't make it. You're looking at the wrong thing. You need to put your eyes on him who's invisible. You need to see him who has conquered death. Greater is he that's in you than he's in the world. We're more than conquerors through Christ who first loved us. Hallelujah. But you don't understand what I'm feeling. You don't know what I'm going through. Hush! Stop it. Open your mouth and say, praise God, Christ has conquered, and greater is he in me. This world will not overtake me. Lord, they may shut my mouth. They can cut my tongue out. They can poke my eyes out. They can hang me out to dry. But they can't take the Lord of glory from me. Amen. Amen. And when they do something, whatever they wish to do with this body, I want you to know it will just be for a while. And I will be gone. And I'll stand in the presence of him who has redeemed us. This is real, my friend. This is real. Faith overcomes the world. Glory. I think some of us who've been living in the bubble here in the Western world are going to have some real problems when we come before the Lord. There are going to be some people that have lived in our time who have been jailed, beaten, bruised, possessions all taken from them. Please understand, there have been more Christians persecuted and killed in the 20th century than all 1900 years put together. And we lived in this age, in America, in a country that permits us to have freedom of worship. If it wasn't for our Constitution, we would be persecuted just like others in this world. And it's coming down the tube. You need to get ready. What will help us? Faith. You know, victory is my birthright. Whatsoever born of God, overcome the world. My birthright is victory. Glory. That's right. If you're born in royalty, you're a prince. We're born again in sacred nobility. We're saints. We're the children of God. Glory. Therefore the world has nothing on us. Our birthright is victory. We should never live in defeat. We may get bruised. The battle may get hot. But the victory will be sweet. Praise God. There's no need to give up now. That's what faith does. But notice what it says here. Out of all those elements of faith, that is true. But in Galatians 2 and 20, I live by the faith of the Son of God. The King James uses that preposition by. Others somewhat translate it like in or so. But by is the proper. By faith. By the faith of the Son of God. Some say, oh no, you know, you live in faith in Christ. No, by faith. By the faith of Christ Jesus. Now what was the faith of Christ Jesus? Because whatever the faith is. See, Jesus became one of us. And He lived among us. He is the author and the finisher of our faith. That is not only the document of our dogma of what we believe. It is also faith itself. He is the author and the finisher of our faith. Now, what is that then? What was His faith? Well, this is His faith. Number one, it tells us in Acts, Peter mentions it. Talks about that His body, death could not hold Him. Why? Because He lived. God ever before Him and His right hand. He saw the Lord ever before Him and His right hand. The faith of Jesus, He saw the Father ever before Him and in His right hand that He wouldn't be standing. Now what is faith? Put it back to what it is. The essence of faith is this. You must believe that God is and that He is a rewarder of those who diligently seek Him. Now if those two elements are true and your faith is true, you will put God ever before you and He will be at your right hand. Faith is the substance of things hoped for, the evidence of things not seen. Faith sure to believe that He is and He's a rewarder of those who diligently. Jesus believed that He is His whole life. He lived as if God was there all the time. He never closed His eyes to pray. He just lived out there as if God was right there in presence and talking to Him. Now, he was so easy, He was so comfortable in the presence of God that He could talk about the lilies and He could talk about the world as if they belonged to the Father Himself. I mean, that's how comfortable Jesus lived. He had the Lord ever before Him and He had Him in His right hand. What does faith do? Faith has us ever before Him and right. You know what the problem is? That sometimes we get something else in front of us. We get something else between us and Christ. And therefore our faith dwindles. We're like Peter. We get out there ready to walk and all of a sudden we get smacked with a wave. And we can't see Him and we begin to sink. We need to make sure that we keep our eyes on Him. The faith of Jesus is He had the Lord ever before Him and in His right hand. And therefore there was joy in the very presence of the Lord. That's what we need. We need to keep Him ever before us. And we need to keep Him at our right hand. When I'm weak, He is there to help me. When I can't go, He strengthens me. When I can't fight, praise the Lord, He's going to be my armor. Why? Because He's right there to sustain me. And He's going to direct me. I'm going to follow in His path because He's going to lead me wherever I need to go.
1: Amen. Praise the Lord.
0: How did this kind of faith work out in the life of Jesus? What would Jesus do if God was never before Him? What if He lost sight of Him? What if Jesus, like we do, Lord, I don't feel You anymore. Where are You? Where are You going? You're not near me anymore. Have You ever been there? God's not there. I don't sense You. I don't feel You. I don't taste You. I don't see You, Lord. My God, my God, why hast Thou forsaken me? When you get down to the bottom and God is not there and it seems as if He has turned against you, what do you do? Into Your hands commend my spirit. You're far from me and You judge me. But I want You to know I'm not relinquishing my trust in You.
1: Amen.
0: I give myself to You.
2: Yes.
0: When the Bible teaches us that we're saved by the faith of Christ, it refers to that moment when Jesus Christ commended His all to the Father in the midst of darkness. Jesus offered Himself as a sacrifice upon faith that God would receive Him. Praise God. That one act of faith of being willing to die and the Father's wrath upon us, and He endure all of it that we might be saved. That faith is the basis of our salvation, because I believe that Christ suffered and died and rose again the third day. So when it seems as if God is far from you, oh, let the darkness will pass. It was 3 hours of intense darkness, but the darkness will pass. And Jesus will declare, it is finished. Oh, praise the Lord. Oh, glory. The darkness will pass. And let us go through it all, because God will be there. Oh, praise the Lord. The just shall live by faith. It's only natural for people to live by faith. God's created our world to be based on confidence. So why? So that we can easily transport our faith unto Him. If life was not based upon faith, we would be a hard time believing Him. I've never seen my stomach, but I believe it. I've never seen my heart, but I felt it. There are some things I've never seen, but I know they exist. The natural world tells me. That's the reason why it's so easy for children, when you tell them that God is there, but they can't see it, they believe it anyway. They haven't got the skepticism and the doubt and the criticism that will come from adults to try to rip it. Why? Because it's not hard for them to believe that something is invisible. Because to them, they can close their eyes like this. When they do this, and they can be standing in the middle of the floor, and they're going to play hide and go seek, and they close their eyes, and you can't find them. Why? Because when it is dark and they can't see, they think that you can't see them either. They have not yet learned, you know, that they're not hid, but they think they're hid. I mean, children are like that. They'll grow in their, but they're simple. You tell them about Jesus and they believe. But parents and others deny the natural kind. They are able to transfer naturally from a world in which they believe, and there's things that are not there. We tell them about it. This is a picture of your grandfather. This is what it was. They look in a world around it, and they find out there's a world before them. It's not hard for them to believe that there's a God out there that is invisible, who had a son that came and died on a cross and rose again. They take it matter of factly. It is us who try to spoil it. It is us who want to confound the picture. It is a simple thing. It is a simple thing to believe if you want to believe. But the problem is that people don't want to believe because they don't want to be accountable to God, and they want to live the way they want to live. But people who love truth will come to Jesus, my kingdom. Those who love truth will come to me. Every man that will be saved are those who are willing to believe the truth. People do not get saved who do not believe the truth. There are a class of people, the poor. The gospel will be preached to the poor and to those who believe truth. We have created a generation of people that do not believe in absolutes. It's hard to preach truth to people who don't believe in absolutes. The foundation of the very life is destroyed because life is based upon absolute truth. They have used it. They have changed history to try to evolve it. One thing that can't do, they can't change mathematics. 2 + 2 = 4, and it's absolute. That is a science that they cannot change. They cannot change physics. They cannot change. They can change everything else. The law, everything else. They change as an evolution. Everything's alive. But there's one thing certain. Mathematics is a certain science, and it cannot be changed. And the God that created the mathematics cannot be changed. And you wrestle and you try to destroy. But the God who made things certain and absolute is the God who said, I sent my son to die for you. He rose again. He is Lord at my right hand. If you submit and serve Him, you have life everlasting. Glory to His name. Praise God. So we live by His faith, not grandma's faith. Unless grandma's faith had Jesus' faith, in which He had the Lord ever before and a right hand. Amen. So if people are going to see us, let them see us that we believe in God. We believe that He rewards us. Now back to this rewarding business. The only way that we're going to change the world that we live in and bring revival beyond living a pure life. Pure people pray. People living in sin don't pray. The solution to it all is the church begins to pray and God answers the prayers. When the prayers are answered, those in other religions will see their God is alive. Yes. We need not be afraid of Islam. Islam should be afraid of us. Why? Because our God is alive and our God answers prayer. And if we will have God answering prayers, undeniable works among us, change lives, it's an evidence that He is alive forevermore. We don't pray. We don't have enough answer to prayers. So what do we battle with the wits of them. We try to tell which religion is superior to the other. Which one is better than the other. All you have to do is the God that answers by fire, let Him be God. Baal does not answer prayer. God answered prayer. And our country is coming down to a Mount Carmel. We are headed for Mount Carmel. And somewhere in this country, the God that answers by fire, He is going to be the God. Amen. Amen. And that's where we need. Our God answers prayer. Yours don't. Glory. Amen. Praise the Lord. Praise the Lord. And I'm looking forward to it. And praise God. If we're here, okay. If not, it may be our children. Or the Lord may take whichever way. But let us let it be known that our God answers prayer. Praise His good name. Let's stand, please.
2: Glory to God. Hallelujah. Hallelujah. Hallelujah. Hallelujah. Hallelujah.
3: Thank you, Jesus. Hallelujah.
2: Oh, Master.
0: Could we, how about let's just come in and pray. And let's, all of us fellas get over here. Let's just conjugate right here. And all the ladies, why don't y'all just conjugate over here? Okay? Yeah, let's just make a good.
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6: Those wonderful girls and boys and all of you involved. I love seeing you involved in the service. By scripture I'm going to read is in Philippians chapter 1, if you want to be turning there. Philippians chapter 1 and verse 12 says, "But I would ye should understand, brethren, that the things which happened unto me have fallen out rather to the furtherance of the gospel." And me being in the pulpit tonight has fallen out. Brother Jarvis asked me to preach, and he forgot that he had asked the youth to do the service, and they were afraid of hurting my feelings, and so they didn't make me not. I told Brother Lonnie it wouldn't hurt my feelings, but he didn't believe me. But have fallen out. I love that word. They've fallen out. What other kind of, you know, things that have happened to me have fallen out? Looks to me like he was totally unexpecting things to work out the way they did. He didn't have it in his game plan. And that's the way it is oftentimes in our walk with the Lord. We're to make plans. We're to use wisdom. We're to seek the mind of God. We're to get on our knees, and we're to fast and pray, and to allow the Lord to lead us and guide us. But I believe that sometimes it ends up just like Paul said here. He's kind of saying, it just happened. I didn't know how it was going to happen. I didn't know when it was going to happen. But they have fallen out. Just kind of, they came in place. They went from place to place, and I didn't know how I was going to get there. You know, Paul, he's writing here in Philippians from a prison in Rome. And back in Acts chapter 19, Paul was on one of his missionary journeys, his third missionary journey. And as he was on that journey, in verse 21 of chapter 19, I can't find it. There it is. After these things were ended, Paul purposed in the Spirit, when he had passed through Macedonia and Achaia, to go to Jerusalem, saying, after I have been there, I must also see Rome. He had a place that he knew God had called him to go. But he didn't know how he was going to get there. Now, I think if Billy Graham were having a crusade in Rome, he would send an advance team ahead of him. They would get all the churches together, and they would get coordinators out of all the churches. They would they'd start organizing prayer teams. They'd start getting ready with advertising, billboards, television, radio. They'd be getting all those things ready in advance of Billy Sunday getting to Rome to have a crusade. Paul didn't have any of that going for him. He just had a vision. He had a purpose. And he said, I'm going to go. I'm going to go. These things have fallen out rather to the furtherance of the gospel. When I was in school down at Pensacola, classes go pretty quick. The last class is a 5-day class. In that class, I had to write a 10-page paper. Well, on Thursday, it's got to be turned in on Friday. On Thursday, I hadn't even started. What was I going to do? I got up that morning, and I looked outside, and it was a bright, sunny day. I got in the shower. When I was in the shower, I heard somebody banging on the wall. They said, everybody in the hallway! Everybody in the hallway! So I get out and get dressed, of course, make it out to the hallway, and sure enough, the hurricane has come. Hurricane Aaron arrived just in time. It had fallen out rather to the furtherance of my education that I didn't have to go to class that day. And I sat out in the hallway, and thank the Lord, by that time I had a laptop notebook plugged into the hallway, and I went to town. Started on page one. I finished up that night about 2 o'clock. I don't know if I'd have got finished, but it fell out. It just so happened to work out. I didn't expect to get from point A to point B via Hurricane Aaron. We were stuck in the dorm room in the hallway there. We sat there, a couple other buddies, you know, that were in class. We were working on similar projects, and they brought us lunch. The eye of the hurricane passed over. I got to walk out in the middle of the eye of the hurricane. It was cool. It was kind of eerie, and everything was calm. Everything was just calm and just a cool breeze, but the sky was one of those strange colors, you know, when something's just not right. But it kind of fell out to the furtherance of my education. Paul had a plan to get from point A to point B, but he didn't know how he was going to get there. He said, it's fallen out rather to the furtherance of the gospel. Now, Paul, if Paul had been told exactly how it was going to happen, and you and I were told exactly how it was going to happen, if it were me, I probably would have said, yeah, that sounds a little dangerous. I just don't know about that one. You mean I might have to get arrested? You mean a shipwreck? You mean a snake bite? What are you talking about? That's too dangerous. I'm not going to do it. We might have said, that's too hard. It's too hard for me to fast for, and I forget how many days it was on the ship. 14 days. Thank you, Brother Huff. 14 days. It's too hard. It's too hard for me to swim in that water. It's too hard for me to keep those soldiers from cutting those boats down. It'll be too hard for me to stay cooped up in that prison at Caesarea for 2 years. It'll be too hard. We might say, it'd be too lonely, speaking of prison. I just don't know if I want to go that direction. It just sounds kind of lonely. I'll be in a prison with just me and a guard sitting there most of the time.

And I like what Luke used the term in Acts chapter 20, verse 22. And Paul said, "Now I go bound in the Spirit unto Jerusalem." Bound in the Spirit. In Philippians chapter 3, Paul said, "That I may apprehend that for which also I am apprehended." He knew that he had been called. He knew he had been given a purpose. He knew he had been given a vision. He didn't know how he was going to get there. But when it was all said and done, being arrested, being accused, standing trial on numerous occasions, being mocked and ridiculed, taking stripes on his back, all of those things, going through that shipwreck, being ignored by the people around him when he gave good advice, going through that storm and the circumstances there in the water on Melita, having to take that snake bite, all of those things he didn't expect to happen. It was a near 3-year journey. A lot of us would have said, "I think it'll just take too long. I think it'll just take too long. We need to do it quicker. We've got to get to Rome tomorrow," instead of waiting on the Lord's timing. But Paul said after that 3-year journey, he ends up there at Rome. And I love the way this goes in Acts chapter 28. Paul gets there and he starts saying more or less, "Hey, have you boys heard of me? You boys ever heard of me?" He says, "It came to pass after 3 days, Paul called the chief of the Jews together. And when they were come together, he said unto them, 'Men and brethren, though I have committed nothing against people or custom or our father, yet was I delivered prisoner from Jerusalem unto the hands of the Romans, who when they had examined me, who had let me go because there was no cause of death in me. But when the Jews spake against it, I was constrained to appeal unto Caesar. Not that I had aught to accuse my nation of. For this cause, therefore, I have called you to see you and to speak with you, because that for the hope of Israel I am bound with this chain. And they said unto him, 'We neither received letters out of Judea concerning thee, neither any of the brethren that came showed or spake any harm of thee.'" We've never heard of you, Paul. You might say, "Lord, nobody knows me there. Nobody knows me there." But Paul didn't let any of that stop him. He got there and he told them who he was. And they said, "We've never heard of you. Now, we've heard a little bit about what you're preaching. And we know that it's spoken against," is what they told him. But Paul got there. And then he's still in prison. When he writes the letter to the Philippians. And he says, "These things have fallen out rather to the furtherance of the gospel." He was sitting in prison. A lonely prison cell. Not a lot of action. Not a lot going on. We do not even read of Paul when he stood before Nero. We don't even know what he said. We don't even know anything about the circumstance. But Paul knew that he was called to it. Paul knew that God was giving him direction for it. And Paul didn't know how it was going to happen. But when he got there, he said, "These have fallen out rather to the furtherance of the gospel." To the furtherance of the gospel. He didn't know how it was going to happen. But he knew that God wanted to further the gospel to Rome. He knew God wanted. That word furtherance of the gospel, Warren Wiersbe says that it has to do with a Greek word that deals with military. And how that they would send engineers. If you had a large group of soldiers, you were trying to move from one place to another, that they would go out to further the cause. And they would get things ready for that army to move forward. They would be that engineering crew, like Brother Mike Broughton was on, that would build those bridges and move the dirt and do the stuff that was important so those soldiers could move in. And to me, I think that's exactly what Paul was saying, for the furtherance of the gospel. I may be the first one that got here. I may be here alone, and it may have been a hard, long trip for me to get here. But it's been for the furtherance of the gospel. God's called me to pioneer. God's called me to be the one to step forward, to make the difference, who will lead the way for others that the gospel can be brought. Paul, I'm sure as he was writing this, he was thinking about that Macedonian experience of how that he had desired
to go one place.

0: place, but he was constrained in the spirit not to go. And God led him there in a vision over to Philippi. And there in Philippi, it wasn't an easy road. It wasn't an easy road to bring the gospel to those people. He got into town and he met a few friends and things were clicking pretty good. But then he lands in jail, all for the furtherance of the gospel. Because there in that place was a jailer who needed to hear the gospel. There in that place was a man who needed to be saved, that the gospel might be taken to where God desires it to be. These things have happened unto me, which have fallen out rather to the furtherance of the gospel. God's asking us to be ready. He's called us. He spoke to us. And we may not know how we're going to get from point A to point B for God to do the work he wants to do. But we need to be like Paul. Say, Lord, I'm ready to go any way you want to take me. I'm ready to follow any path. I'm ready to face any disappointment, any trial, any hardship, whether it be dangerous, hard, lonely, whether everybody else thinks it's crazy, whether nobody knows me, and whether I just end up dying in a cell with some soldiers who don't know me. It's fallen out, rather, to the furtherance of the gospel. Paul was excited about what he was doing. He was excited to be in jail. He was excited to be at Rome. He was excited to be exactly where God wanted him to be. And we as God's people, we as the ones who are serving the Lord, we need to be saying, Lord, I'm ready to follow. I'm ready to go. Lord, whatever you have for me, these young people that have visions, directions, goals, ambitions, oh, God's going to fulfill it. He's going to fulfill it. Yes, he is. And we don't know what comes between now and then. We don't know all the circumstances that may be involved. There's people on Malta who needed to hear the gospel. There was a man there who had a bloody flux that needed to be healed. There were all kinds of things that Paul didn't expect. But Paul said every bit of it was for the furtherance of the gospel. All of these circumstances. He said, I don't count them. I count all that but loss. Every bit of that. It's not even worthy to think about all of those things. The sufferings that I've had in this life. I don't even worry about all of that. Because the gospel, taking the gospel of Jesus Christ to the world. Paul said, I've been apprehended. And that for which also I am apprehended. He's reaching forth. He kept pressing on. He said, I'm pressing towards the mark for the prize of the high calling of God. I'm keep moving forward. I'm going to continue going until the Lord is finished, till the Lord has had his way, till the Lord has done exactly what he wants done. And we need to be willing to say, Lord, I'm ready. If you want me to be that advanced man, that pioneer man, that one that steps out where nobody else has stepped, Lord, if you want me to be following in behind, I'm ready to follow. Lord, wherever it is you want me to be, I know you can use me, and I want to follow your purpose and your plan. We're not gonna say no to the dangers, to the hardships. We're going to let God give us lofty ambitions, Holy Ghost-directed desires, and follow him with everything we've got. Let's stand. Lord, we thank you for your word. And Lord, I by no means am an example, Lord, of grit and resolve like Paul is. Lord, we thank you that we can look at Paul's life. And we know that even when others were warning him and even when others were telling him it's going to work out bad, he knew that you were leading and you was guiding. Lord, I pray that as we gather in this altar tonight, Lord, that we would be able to say, Lord, we're ready to go. We're ready to deal with whatever circumstances come our way because, Lord, we know you through our lives, you're going to further the gospel. Let's come around the altar. Let's find us a place to pray. We've been short tonight. There's time to say, Lord, whatever you want to do to further the gospel.
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2: 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David Lamb. Up next, another great message from David Lamb.
3: I'm supposed to have a helper tonight, but he's not at his post of duty yet. Just got a lot of scriptures I want to read tonight, and I just don't feel like flipping through them. So many, and so Brother Jason's going to help me. So just ignore him whenever it comes to him reading a passage of scripture. He's just going to give old pastor a little hand tonight. I want to say thank you for all of you that's here tonight visiting. Appreciate and love you very much. It's good to see James Lee with us tonight. And it's good to have Dan back with us tonight. Is he over there somewhere? There he is. Such a blessing to have him in the house of God tonight. I also want to ask you to be sure and pray for Brother Harrison. He's in the hospital in Zephyr Hills with some stomach trouble. They're just trying to find out what's wrong with him. This kind of investigative work. And so he needs prayer. And I ask you to pray for him. I didn't get a chance to go by and see him. I didn't find out till about 2:30 or 3 today. And it's just so swamped, I couldn't get there. And so if anybody can throughout this week, if you can go for Brother Lamb and say, listen, we're here, we love you. Brother Lamb told us we needed to come and see you. I'd appreciate it if you do that for me. Be my messenger and make sure they know we're praying for them. Of course, I've called them and we'll be calling them, but it makes a difference when you go up there and you touch them and lay hands on them. All right, chapter 1 of the book of Revelation, if you have that, say amen. Verse 1, the Bible said the revelation of Jesus Christ, which God gave unto him, to shew unto his servants things which must shortly come to pass, and he sent and signified it by his angel unto his servant John. The revelation of Jesus Christ, which God gave unto him, to shew unto his servants things which must shortly come to pass. Now, I just want to preach a very simple message tonight. We're not going to deviate far from what we preached Sunday night. I want to preach on a revelation of Jesus Christ. Would you lift your hands and pray for us tonight? Father, we love you. That you would touch us. That you would move tonight, God. Help us, Lord. Change us tonight. Father, I pray for a great anointing to come into this house. Anoint us as we preach this gospel, Jesus. Father, we're leaning upon your everlasting arms tonight. Amen. The church says amen. Amen. You may be seated in the presence of the Lord. A revelation of Jesus Christ, which God gave unto him to show unto his servants things which must shortly come to pass. How many knows tonight that we need a revelation of Jesus Christ? When we think and hear the word revelation, we think about the book of Revelation. We immediately start thinking about the great tribulation. We think about the rapture. At least I do. It doesn't really matter how you believe, when we're leaving or whatever. But there's something about the word revelation that makes your mind immediately go to that end time scene there. And the plagues and we think about the seven horses. We think about the trumpets. We think about the seven vials. And we think about death. And we think about the Antichrist. We think about the false prophet. We think about the beast and all the things that start running through our mind whenever we begin to talk about Revelation. And I want to read to you a few verses tonight. But, as we read here, this book should have actually just been called the Revelation of Jesus Christ. King James scholars, they did the best they could, and I believe the King James Bible is the greatest on the planet. There's nothing any greater. This is the Word of God. But it wasn't really a revelation of St. John the Divine. It was a revelation of Jesus Christ. And the way I feel tonight is we need more than just to hear a revelation from Jesus. We actually need to get a revelation of who He really is. Amen. I wish you'd help me preach tonight, if the Lord will help me. I may not need your help too much, but I'd like to have your help at least in the beginning, all right? The Bible said in verse 10, I was in the Spirit on the Lord's day and heard behind me a great voice as of a trumpet. And in verse 12, he says, "And I turned to see the voice that spake with me, and being turned, I saw seven golden candlesticks, and in the midst of the seven candlesticks, one like unto the Son of Man, clothed with a garment down to the foot, and girt about the paps with a golden girdle. His head and his hairs were white like wool, as white as snow, and his eyes were as a flame of fire, and his feet like unto fine brass, as if they burned in a furnace, and his voice as the sound of many waters. And he had in his right hand seven stars, and out of his mouth went a sharp two-edged sword, and his countenance was as the sun shineth in his strength. And John said, when I saw him, I fell at his feet as dead. And he laid his right hand upon me, saying unto me, Fear not, I am the first and I am the last. I am he that liveth and was dead, and behold, I am alive forevermore, amen, and have the keys of hell and of the death." I mean, this world out there has painted us a picture of a limp-wristed, effeminate sissy that we call Jesus. But I have read to you right here in the Word of God, he was no limp-wristed, effeminate sissy, but he was the most powerful man that's ever lived, amen. Need to get a vision of who Jesus Christ really is. We live in an hour that we desperately need a revelation of Jesus Christ. Need a revelation of the cross of Calvary. We need to see him hanging on the cross of Calvary. We need to see Golgotha's brow and the blood dripping off his feet. We need to see the blood dripping down his brow. And need to see him with his hands nailed to a cross, whipping and conquering death and taking out hell. And when he's come out of there, he came out with resurrection power. We need a vision of Jesus Christ. Need a fresh vision of Jesus Christ. And if we got that vision, we'd do as John would do. We'd fall at his feet as dead men and say, "Woe is me," as Isaiah did. Amen. I need God's help tonight. I really do. Church, we need to look up. I haven't been able to get it off my heart since Sunday school. We need to look up. The Word of God said in Hebrews 12 and 2, looking unto Jesus, the author and the finisher of our faith. Not looking unto Dustin Damrell, not looking unto our pastor, but looking unto Jesus, who is the author and finisher of our faith. Not looking unto the preacher man, not looking unto the Sunday school teacher, but looking unto him that's perfect, he that's been tried at all points, and yet without sin, looking unto Jesus. Looking unto Jesus. As we talk, I'm going to repeat a few things tonight, and I'm going to act like I'm not, and so if you hear something you've heard before, don't worry about it. But I remember when Ananias was told by God to go down and talk to Saul, lay hands on him, that he may receive his sight, receive the Holy Ghost. One of the first things that Ananias told Saul was that you may receive your sight. And when I further examined that phrase, he was basically saying that you're going to have the capacity to look up. That's what the word actually means. It means look up. You're going to be full of the Holy Ghost. It's going to cause you to look up. You're going to be stoned. You're going to be beaten. You're going to be shipwrecked. You're going to be pickled a night and a day in the salt water of the deep. You're going to be among false brethren. You're going to be in journeyings often. You're going to be in fastings often. You're going to be hungry. You're going to be naked. You're going to be thirsty. You're going to suffer many things. One place he said, "I have the beasts of Ephesus to contend with." He says, "Paul, you're going to have the capacity, the uncanny ability, that when you are in trouble, instead of looking at the trial, to look up." Look up. Amen. Read to me Psalms 5 and 3, Brother Jason.
4: My voice shalt thou hear in the morning, O Lord. In the morning will I direct my prayer unto thee, and I will look up.
3: I was surprised at how many places in the Word of God that we are instructed to look up. I didn't just come to preach tonight, I come to talk to you. Because God has laid a burden on my heart for some of the people in this house tonight. I want you to hear what the Bible says in Mark chapter 8, verses 22 through 25. I'll go there, Brother Jason. I'll read it myself. Chapter 8 of the book of Mark, verses 23 through 25. "And he cometh to Bethsaida, and they bring a blind man unto him, and besought him to touch him. And he took the blind man by the hand, and led him out of the town. And when he had spit on his eyes and put his hands upon him, he asked him if he saw aught. And he looked up and said, I see men as trees walking. After that, he put his hands again upon his eyes and made him look up. Twice, he looked up and he laid hands on him again, and Jesus made him. You know what he's saying? He was had his head down, and Jesus literally got him by the chin and said, you need to look up to me. What do you see? He said, I see men as trees walking. Wrong answer. He should have said, I see the Son of God. But when he was seeing men, Jesus said, I better touch him again to change his sight from men walking as trees unto my face and my countenance. Say amen, somebody. What do you see tonight? If you see men, you need to have your eyes touched again. And if you got to, may the Lord reach his hand down and grab you by the chin and lift your face up and make you see him. Amen. What are you looking at tonight? What is it that's consuming your life right now? What is it that makes you wonder and bite your fingernails and have so much curiosity and confusion and you can't get the victory in God because of this and because of that? And you said, God, touch me in revival, but you're still seeing men. I come to tell you tonight that you need another touch. You need another touch of heaven. Jesus said, there's going to be wars. Rumors of wars. There's going to be famines. There's going to be earthquakes and pestilences. He talked about the weather. Said it's going to be chaotic. Said there's going to be many things that are going to happen. They're going to persecute you. And he just went on and on down the line. He began to tell us all the things, the signs of the times that are going to happen. He basically said there's going to be chaos. There's going to be anarchy. There's going to be craziness everywhere you look. And what did Jesus tell us to do? Well, he told us in Luke 21 and 28, and when these things begin to come to pass, he said, then look up. Then look up. Then your, he said, look up and lift up your heads, for your redemption draweth nigh. Help us, Holy Ghost. The worse it gets, Brother Corey, we need to look up tonight. When you hear of wars, rumors of wars, I mean, how many knows that everywhere you turn right now there's a war? I mean, Israel and Iran's on the brink of what looks like a nuclear disaster. We're here, we're fighting Iraq, we're fighting Afghanistan, fighting the Taliban, fighting our own selves, and fighting everybody we feel like fighting, and everybody's fighting everybody else. And Jesus said, when you see all these things happen, you need to change your look. You need to change your vision from what you're seeing around you to that one great and high holy God that is above you and will help you. Look up. I said, look up tonight. He's trying to help us. Look up. I will lift mine eyes to the hills. I will look up to the hills from which cometh my help. My help cometh from the Lord. Read to me Psalms 40 and 12.
4: For innumerable evils have compassed me about. My iniquities have taken hold upon me so that I am not able to look up. Are they more than the hairs of my head? Therefore my heart faileth me.
3: I want you to hold that right there. I'm going to get you to read that next verse. David says what some of us say. It's so chaotic, it's so messed up, and things are so terrible that I can't look up, Brother Lamb. I can't look up. I can't look up, Brother Lamb. I'm trying, but everything around me, my job and the bills and the work and sickness and my children, and it just seems like everything's falling apart, and my marriage and my wife and my husband, and it seems like everything is going to pot. And David says, I cannot look up. That's what he said with his mouth. What's the next verse say?
4: Be pleased, O Lord, to deliver me. O Lord, make haste to help me.
3: Amen. You're not getting this tonight. He said, I can't look up. The same time he was saying, I can't look up, he was looking up and saying, Lord, I need your help. It's one thing to say you can't look up, but it's another thing when you're walking around all the time with your head hung down. I don't care how many times you tell me you can't look up, as long as you're looking up and saying, Jesus, I can't look up. Jesus, I can't look up. But our problem is we're not looking up and crying unto Jesus. We're walking around and we're being consumed by the things of this life. I need to preach tonight. I really do. Now listen, God cannot hide, cannot be hidden. Satan cannot hide God, Sister Scott. He's too big. He's omnipresent. He's everywhere. God cannot rightly, come here, Brother Jared. He cannot take, Satan cannot take God and hide him behind his back so you can't see him. God's too big. If he tried to do that, he would just poke out and around him and over top of him. You cannot hide God. And so if Satan can't hide God from us, but yet he don't want us to see God, what's he got to do? He's got to blind our eyes. Amen. The Bible said his scales fell off of Saul's eyes because Satan didn't want Saul to see Jesus. He didn't want him to see him. He can't hide God. And so the best thing he can do next is to distort your vision of Christ. You're looking in a mirror. You don't have to put anything black on there. What happens if I take a handful of water and slap it on the mirror? I mean, water's transparent. You can almost see through it. But even water will distort your vision. And what you're trying to see, you won't really be able to see like you should. And it'll look all contorted and distorted because the enemy, he can't hide God, but he can sure enough blind your eyes and put scales over your eyes. And the Bible tells us, 1 Corinthians 4, 2 Corinthians 4 and 4, in whom the God of this world hath blinded the eyes of them that believe not. Have you got that open? Lest the glorious gospel of Jesus Christ should shine in their hearts. I believe very close. He's talking to the lost. But answer me a question. How come we are blinded? It disturbs me as a pastor. God been helping me today and yesterday. I'm telling you, yesterday God restored my vision. Pastor been looking at some of you. My vision was just getting a little blurry. God got a hold of me yesterday. He said, you're looking at the wrong one, son. You need to look up. Help me tonight, Holy Ghost. Scales. If you can't see Jesus, you're in trouble. Amen. I got a lot to preach tonight. My heart is just so full tonight. I want to get done. I really do. Peter sitting in a boat with the apostles and the storm is upon the sea and everything is chaotic and they're trying to bail the water out and they're trying as frantically as they can and basically they know they're going to die. They know they're going to die. They know they're going to sink and the boat's going under because these men have been, some of these men were fishermen. I mean, Peter, Andrew, James, and John, they knew what this was like. And they knew they were in trouble, Sister Tina. And so basically they were just doing what they can before they die. They were just waiting for the death to come. They were just waiting to go down. But they saw Jesus walking on the water. Now their vision was distorted because they said, is that an apparition? Or is this a spirit walking unto us? But old loud mouth, impulsive Peter said, hey Lord, if that's you, bid me to come unto you. And I like the way Jesus takes away the distortion with one word. He says, come. Come. That's all he said. And Peter began to walk on the water. Now here's a point that I want to make to you. As long as he was looking at Jesus, he was walking on the water. But when his vision got distorted and he began to look at the storm, what he was walking on then became a consuming force and pulled him down. Amen. That's why one week you can walk on some of this stuff. And the next week you're here crying and whimpering around and ask your mother to pray for you because the same thing you was walking on last week is now pulling you under. It ain't got a thing to do with the storm. It's got nothing to do with the water. It's got nothing to do with the Lamb. It's got to do with your vision. It's been changed from Christ to the water to the storm. Hallelujah. Amen. You ever felt that way? Walk on something this week, you're shouting. Hallelujah. I mean, you're herky, jerking and Honolulu and happy and praise the Lord. And the next week, oh God, what happened? What happened? You lost your vision. I come to preach on vision tonight, a revelation of Jesus Christ, a true vision, a real vision, something fixed and engraved in your mind. That's why I believe in reading the Word of God so much. That's why I believe in carrying a pocket testament. You boys that's working out there on a job site, if you can't carry a big 66 gauge, you need to have a pocket knife everywhere you go. Read it till the pages fall out. Read it till you got to get another one and you bankrupt Gideon's. I mean, read it and read it and read it. Why, brother? So you memorize scripture? Not necessarily. So you can get a vision of Christ in your mind. You may not be able to recall a verse, but if you can remember the volume, the content, and the spirit of what you're reading, and realize that no matter where you're at, no matter what you're going through, that the God of that Bible will come on the scene and help you. You'll be all right. We have lost our vision of Christ, the revelation of Jesus Christ. I mean, Pastor Carroll, we preached so splendid on getting a grip on life. I mean, getting a grip. What was he really saying in essence? He didn't just come out and say it. But he said, instead of clocking in and punching out, and that's all you're worried about, instead of just worrying about the bills and worrying about the trouble, get your eyes on Jesus, because that's really all that matters. That's really all that matters. Read to me Psalms 123 and 1.
4: Unto thee lift I up mine eyes, O thou that dwellest in the heavens.
3: I'll read it again.
4: Unto thee lift I up mine eyes, lift I up my eyes, O thou that dwellest in the heavens.
3: Amen. You've got to look up. There's no two ways around. I want to read to you here Isaiah 40:26. Ain't this gospel good, saints of God? You still with me tonight? Chapter 40, verse 26. Lift up your eyes on high, and behold, who hath created these things. Lift up your eyes on high. If you don't get nothing, if you don't get nothing, get this. Lift up your eyes on high. You see, you're looking around, but you're not going to find God down here. You're looking for God in money. You're looking for God in a marriage. You're looking for God in a child and a husband and a wife. You're looking in the wrong place. I said, you're looking in the wrong place. You can't find God in Pastor Lamb. Pastor Lamb's got God, but I'm just as prone to mess up as you are. But if you'll lift up your eyes on high, you'll find Him that's created everything. Amen. Lift. I want to read the rest of this. It's good. Lift up your eyes on high, and behold, who hath created these things, that bringeth out their host by number. He calleth them all by name for the greatness of His might, for that He is strong in power. Not one faileth. I mean, if you find God in me, you better find it looking up. You better find it looking up. Because when Brother Lamb falls, God never falls. When Brother Green stumbles, God never stumbles. And if you get your eyes on man, He's going to touch you again. Amen. Amen. Now, I'm just going to back up. I'm not scared to back up a little bit here. Brother Jared, I'm not telling you that you can't follow me as I follow Christ. But I'm telling you that you can have confidence in me. But you put your faith in God. Church, we got to be transparent. Do you understand what I mean by that? It's not a mirror, it's a window. Jason Thigler, you should be a window. When you're at Burger King working or wherever life takes you, when they see you, they shouldn't see you. They should look through you and see the cross of Calvary. Our problem is we are so full of self and so full of flesh and so full of the things that we desire. When they look at us, they get a distorted view of what Christ really is. And they don't even know who Jesus really is. That's why they say, well, a God of love wouldn't send nobody to hell. Because they got that philosophy, looking through people that didn't explain to them what a just God really means. When I say God is just, that means when you stand before Him, He's going to judge you black or white. When a tree falls, so shall it be. Amen. We need the scales removed from our eyes. We have got to look up. As I was pondering on this message, I was sitting in my office. I said, God, speak to me. How can we come out of a 2-week revival and some still be distorted? Oh, He spoke to me, Brother Green. He took my mind immediately to those two disciples walking Emmaus. Come on, Brother Johnson. I'll get Brother Corey. He's got some younger limbs. Two disciples, Brother Corey, they're talking. The crucifixion has just happened. And they're crying, they're weeping, and they're saying, I thought that was Him. I really did. I thought He was the one. I need somebody else. Say, home, Brother Isaacs. You be those two disciples. We thought that was Him. And somebody else came on the scene. And He walked in the midst of them. He said, why is your heart so heavy? And they said, have you not heard that Jesus was crucified? We thought it was Him. And this man said, but didn't the Scripture say that He should suffer? And they kept walking. And this man began to expound the Word of God to them. And began to preach to them the Word of God. Said, Christ. He began to teach Christ to them. He went to their house. And they sat down at the table together. And He's still talking to them. He's eating with them. He's breaking bread with them. And they did not know that Jesus was the one walking with them.
5: Come on.
3: Vision. That's why we can have a 2-week revival and folk come out crying and say, where's God? He's walking beside
5: come on,
3: you.
5: Come on.
3: God help me tonight. That's why. Oh, God help us tonight. That's why we say, God, where are you? He said, I'm sitting at your table. I'm walking with you. I'm talking to you, but you won't open your eyes. I'm trying to tell you, it's me, but all you see is all this mess. All you see is a crucifixion. All you see is the Roman soldiers. All you see is the garments. All you see being casted lots for. God help us. Read Luke 24:13-16. God, would you help us tonight?
4: And behold, two of them went that same day to a village called Emmaus, which was from Jerusalem about 84 furlongs. And they talked together of all these things which had happened. And it came to pass that while they communed together and reasoned, Jesus Himself drew near and went with them. But their eyes were holden, they should not know Him.
3: Talking about Him, but they didn't know Him. Singing about Him, but they didn't know Him. Playing music, but they didn't know Him. Telling the children about Him, they don't know Him. Don't know Him for the Lord. Don't know Him. Say, let's pray, but you don't even know Him because your eyes are blinded.
5: Come on, brother. Come on.
3: Oh, help me tonight, God.
5: Oh, Jesus.
3: Heart's on fire tonight. I feel it in my spirit stirring deep. I'm so weary with children of God walking around like they're playing second fiddle. But God said you should be the head and not the tail and above only and not beneath. Help us, Holy Ghost, tonight. So we need an example. What does it mean to really be focused? I'm going to show you what focus is. Read to me, Brother Jason. John 19:11. I want to read to you focus.
4: Jesus answered, thou couldst have no power at all against me, except that were given me from above. Therefore he that delivered me unto thee hath the greater sin.
3: That's focus.
5: Amen.
3: Do you understand what's happening right here? His back is bleeding. Josephus said his inwards were exposed. His bowels were hanging out. He had a crown of thorns on his head. They took a reed and smote the crown of thorns. His face was full of blood and sweat and tears, and he could barely see. And Pilate said, don't you know that I can release you? And Jesus was so focused on Calvary, he said, you ain't got no power over me. I'm doing what I'm doing because I got vision. If anybody had a right, he could have called for presently 12 legions, more than 12 legions of angels. But he was too focused. He was too focused on you. He was too focused on the mission at hand to deviate. He could have got off that cross. He could have got away from that crucifixion. He was focused. It doesn't matter what you go through. He was focused on the Father. Can anybody tell me where he got the focus at? Somebody tell me. Come on, help me. Where did he get that focus at? He got in the garden of weeping. In the garden of the crushing. He got in the garden of Gethsemane weeping before the Father. Not mine, but thine will be done. He didn't get it down there eating and drinking and being merry. He got it praying until his sweat became as great drops of blood. He got his focus that when he left the garden of Gethsemane and they bound him hand and foot, he said, you can do whatever you want to, but I've got focus. I've got a vision of the Father. He had every right to look at the pain. He had every right to look at his own people crucifying him. He had every right to look at everything going on around him. But he was so busy looking to the Father. He said, Pilate, you ain't got no power over me. Only thing you can do to me is what God the Father lets you do. You ain't got no power over me. It's because he wasn't the one crucifying Jesus. It wasn't the Romans crucifying Jesus. It was his great love for every person in this house tonight. It was his love for you. Romans 14 and 2. For whatsoever is not of faith is sin. It's a sin to have your eyes on anything but Jesus. I want some of you to listen to me real close right here. Some of you worry wars, worried all the time, worried about this, worried about that.
5: Come on, brother. Come on.
3: When you feel your heart worrying, it's a sin.
5: Amen.
3: You need to repent.
5: Right.
3: Some of you, I'm just telling you, I love you tonight. I love you with all my heart. I don't care. We'll talk all night long. We'll talk. And I can tell you what to do and what you need to do and what you need to say and where you need to go and how high you need to jump and all that. But if you keep on looking at the problem at hand, if you keep looking around you, all you're doing is having a lack of faith, because faith is the substance of things hoped for, the evidence of things not seen. And so you're looking around and trying to find something that you can put your hands on, something that you can see, and that's not faith in whatsoever. It's not a faith, it's sin. Can't get your eyes off the problem. Carry them bills around in your pocket all the time. Pull them out and look and see if it's still the same. Come to church. Drag that luggage in here. Fall upon an altar and pray to God looking at your problems. You know what? When they went down there to Canaan, 12 of them, 12 spies, 10 of them came back and said, we were in our own sight as grasshoppers. In their sight too. How do they know? They never talked to nobody down there. They never talked to them giants. They said we were like grasshoppers in their sight. They didn't have no idea. But that was how they perceived themselves. We're grasshoppers. Two of them came back and said, you know what? We're going to whoop them up. We're going to take them and they're going to be bread for us. One of them looked at the problem through God. The other looked at God through their problem. They saw God through the giants and they said, man, they're big. But Joshua and Caleb looked at the problem through God and got a real clear vision. They said, let's go up and take this place. Let's go take it. Let's go take it. They were still giants and they were still grasshoppers in their sight. But when you look through God, you'll realize that we are more than conquerors through Jesus Christ who strengthens us. Amen. Whatsoever is not of faith is sin. Read to me Revelation 1, 12 and 13.
4: And I turned to see the voice that spake with me. And being turned, I saw seven golden candlesticks. And in the midst of the seven candlesticks, one like unto the Son of Man, clothed with a garment down to the foot and girt about the paps with a golden girdle.
3: He said, I turned to see. Well, I'm by no means a scholar, no Greek, Hebrew. I barely can speak English. I know more Spanish than I do Greek and Hebrew. And I don't know no Spanish. But I knew when I read that and I turned to see, I thought about that word repent. I said, don't the word repent mean turn? Don't that word repent mean 180 degree turn literally in the Greek? I found out 68 times in the Bible that Hebrew word shuv is, I'm sure it's probably not the way it's pronounced, but 65 times it was translated turn. 3 times it was translated repent. He could have said, I repented to see. Let me show you what this verse of Scripture means to me tonight. Let me show you what John was saying. And I repented to see the voice that spake with me. I could do this and not do no harm to the text. I repented. I turned. I repented to see the voice that spake with me. And being repented, I saw 7 golden candlesticks. And being repented, I saw 7 golden candlesticks. Being repented, I saw 7 golden candlesticks. In the midst of the 7 candlesticks, one. His focus wasn't on the candlesticks. I saw one like the Son of Man, clothed with a garment down to the foot and girt about the paps with a girdle, golden girdle. Some of you need to repent. I know you don't want me to tell you that. I know you want me to just shout. Let's run. We might do that tonight. Right now you need to repent for looking at anything besides Jesus. Let me tell you why you can't see Jesus, because you ain't repented yet. And I repented to see. Cause and effect. I'm not just repenting to be repenting, because it's what I always do every time I mess up. He said, I'm repenting for a reason. I'm turning for a reason. I'm turning so I can see. I'm turning, Sister Janita, so I can see something. I'm seeing everything else, but I'm turning. I'm repenting because I got a reason. Some of you come to the altar and repent because you know you messed up in your mind and you know that's the thing to do in your mind, but you're still not seeing Jesus because your focus is wrong. When you repent or when you turn, it should be to get a clearer vision of Jesus Christ. I need to close tonight. Are you getting anything out of this tonight? I'd like to preach this for a few more moments. Give me Hebrews 2:2-9, brother.
4: But we see Jesus, who was made a little lower than the angels for suffering of death, crowned with glory and honor, that He by the grace of God should taste death for every man.
3: Read those first 4 words again. But we see Jesus. Not the problem, but we see Jesus. We do got a lot of bills, but we see Jesus. I know there's folk out there that don't want the church to go on, but we see Jesus. I know my daughter's getting married, but I see Jesus. I know it's hard out there on the work site, and I know sometimes it takes you down, but we see Jesus. But we see Jesus. What are you seeing tonight? But he's just taking it for granted that all Christians see Jesus. Paul's just throwing us in there collectively, but who's he talking about? He's talking about all of us. He's saying, we see Jesus. In troubles and trials and problems and tribulation, but don't fear, because we see Jesus. When death tries to strangle us, it's okay, because we see Jesus. When enemy tries to strangle you, it's okay. It's all right. But we see Jesus. But what's wrong when we're not seeing Jesus? What's wrong with some of us here tonight that we're seeing anything and everything but Jesus, and we're crying to Jesus through our problem instead of getting on top of the water and walking and keeping our eyes on Jesus? We are being consumed by things that God never intended us to be consumed by. We'll hear from God again when we see Jesus. We'll have revival again when we see Jesus. We'll see our sick healed again when we see Jesus. We'll see the demoniac delivered when we see Jesus. We'll see our marriages healed when we see Jesus. We'll see our children in the house of God when we see Jesus. We'll see things add up when we see Jesus. But as long as you're looking at the storm, your life is going to be nothing but a storm. But if you'll get your eyes on Jesus, it'll be full of glory. It'll be joy unspeakable if you'll get your eyes on Jesus. I want to close tonight. Read to me Acts 7:55.
4: But he, being full of the Holy Ghost, looked up steadfastly into heaven and saw the glory of God and Jesus standing on the right hand of the Father of God.
3: Read that again, brother.
4: But he, being full of the Holy Ghost, looked up steadfastly into heaven and saw the glory of God and Jesus standing on the right hand of God.
3: If he wasn't in Sunday school, he's talking about Stephen. What is the situation? Is he in the Bahamas, sitting on the beach drinking iced tea? No, he's not. He's standing there with chunks bitten out of his flesh. He's standing there in the midst of the Sanhedrin court who are picking up stones and they're stoning him to death. And they're lying on him and they're ostracizing him. They have vilified him. The Bible said that Stephen looked up. I'm looking up. And what did he see in the midst of trouble? He said, I see Jesus standing on the right hand of God. Stand across this house. Amen. How can you do it, Stephen? I want to talk. I know the answer. I'd like to talk to him. How can you be stoned to death? I mean, they hit him with rocks and pow, and it was knocking chunks of skin off. Hit him in the nose, it broke his nose. Hit him in the eye, it may have tore his eye. I don't know. It was gruesome. It was horrible. Stephen, how can you look up in the midst of all this trouble while they're biting on you and they're gnashing on you with their teeth? How can you look up? And he says, Stephen, being full of the Holy Ghost. I got your answer tonight. I got your answer. If I'm talking to you and you're one of them that can't get your eyes focused on Jesus, let me give you your problem. You're not full of the Holy Ghost tonight. I don't care if you spoke in tongues all day long. If your eyes aren't on Jesus, you need to go back to this altar and get full of the Holy Ghost.
6: 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Come on.
3: Amen. We're lying to the people, preachers. We're making them think that once you get baptized in the Holy Ghost, you're always full. But I'm telling you right now, these folks in this house right now, you're not full of God. You're not full of the Holy Ghost. Because if you're full of the Holy Ghost, it makes your chin look up. When you get full of the Holy Ghost, he reaches down and grabs the hold of your face and says, look up. Look up. The Holy Ghost will make you look up. Would you lift your hands across the house? What do you see tonight? What did you come in here tonight seeing? These daddies in this house that need to get full of the Holy Ghost. He said, well, Lamb, I got baptized. I didn't say get baptized. I said, you need to get full of the Holy Ghost. Because if you was full of the Holy Ghost, you'd be in the house of God with your family every time you had a chance. These mamas in this house need to get full of the Holy Ghost. Because if you was really full of the Holy Ghost, you wouldn't be spouting off to that husband all the time. You wouldn't be screaming and yelling at your children all the time. If you was really full of the Holy Ghost, you'd be looking up. You'd be looking up, Sister Lamb. And you wouldn't look around you. You'd be looking up. You'd be looking up, and it wouldn't matter who tried to pull on you. It wouldn't matter what they tried to do to you, because I don't see you anyway. Because I don't hear you anyway. All I hear is Jesus. All I see is Jesus. And it doesn't matter who lies on me. I can't hear you because I'm seeing Jesus. It doesn't matter what they say to me, how many lies they tell. I can't see you anyhow. Amen. Husbands in this house, it'll be full of the Holy Ghost. The reason I say is because if you was full of the Holy Ghost, you wouldn't talk to her like you do. That's right. That's right. That's right. You treat her kindly. It's funny, you can talk to everybody good but her. It's funny, somebody else cuss you out and you can bite your tongue and walk away, but she says something even slightly to you. You got everything and you want to say to her and you just tell her how you think about it. You're not full of the Holy Ghost. You're not full of the Holy Ghost. You're not full of the Holy Ghost. Folks that are full of the Holy Ghost, they're looking up. I'm looking up. I'm looking up. I'm looking up. I'm looking up. I'm looking up. I'm looking up. I don't have time for the devil. Amen. We need to quit lying to people saying we're full of the Holy Ghost when we're not. So we need to quit lying to people. I'm full of the Holy Ghost, but I can't get my eyes on Jesus long enough to keep the victory for 2 days. I got the victory tonight. And I ain't boasting, I'm just telling you the facts about it. You can have victory tonight. I'm not some supernatural somebody. I'm a man just like you. I want to tell you something. If you want the victory, you're going to have to do more than pray 2 minutes a day. You're going to have to do more than read your Bible every 14 weeks. You're going to have to get the Word of God in your heart. You're going to have to pray every single day, whether you feel like praying or whether you don't feel like praying. And don't tell me you can't change. You can change. Anybody can change. Anybody can make themselves better through Jesus Christ.
5: Come on, brother. Come on.
3: Don't tell me you can't do no better. I know you can. I'm on the wall tonight, and that's all right. I like being up here. I've just been watching, I've been observing, I've been noticing things, and I'm telling you, my heart's not pleased tonight with what I'm seeing. I'm not pleased tonight watching our people drag in and drag out and drag in and drag out, and they say, what's wrong with me? It's because if you was looking at Jesus, you'd be shouting, you'd be leaping, and they say, why is she shouting with all the trouble? I'm not shouting about the trouble. I'm shouting because I'm saved. I'm shouting because I got the blood. I'm shouting because I got the Holy Ghost. I'm shouting because I got the Word of God. I'm shouting because of this done. We've been may endure for a night, but joy is coming in the morning. That's why I'm shouting. That's why I'm leaping. Wow. Amen. Somebody shout glory. Well, I got somebody's number tonight. Holy Ghost done worked me over real good. Yesterday I was trying to have family day. I couldn't have to, had to sneak away from Sister Lamb when she wasn't looking. And came over to my office just to type up some notes that God was burning my heart with. All day long I was walking around saying, God, give me my vision back. God, give me my vision back. I'm tired of looking at God's miracle mission. I want to look at Jesus again. I'm going to tell you the difference. Brother, when I'm looking at Jesus, I want them to talk about me. Say, talk about me. Come on. Say something real nasty about me. Lie on me. Because the more you lie on me, the higher I'm going to get in Jesus. Come on. Persecute me. For Jesus' name. Say something real bad about me. Tell a lie on me. When I'm looking at Jesus, that's what I do. When I'm looking at Jesus, I stand up on the altar and say, devil, bring it on. Bring it on. But when I start looking at people, when I start looking at things, when I start looking at the issues, I get consumed and my life just starts spiraling down. I got to quit preaching tonight. Amen. We need to lift our hands tonight and ask the Lord to help us right now. In Jesus' name. In Jesus' name. In Jesus' name. In Jesus' name. I might as well just go ahead and make everybody else mad tonight too while I'm up here. We got men in this house that thinks their sole responsibility is to put bread on the table. And you think because you're doing that, you're doing your responsibility. It's not. You're not even doing part of your responsibility. God called the men to be the head of their home. The head spiritually. The head financially. That woman ain't going to never lead me. Never. I'm too proud. I'm too proud. She ain't going to outpray me. She ain't going to get up earlier than me. She's not going to go to bed later than me. I'm going to get up before her. I'm going to go to bed after her. She is not going to outpray me. No, no, no, no. When my children think about praying, they're going to see Mama praying. But they're going to say my daddy was a leader of my home, a spiritual leader. Because if she's leading me, it's all out of whack. She's got a hold of my hand pulling me. I'm

0: And I quit.
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0: And so our sons are suffering. Men like Brother Dustin, they got to get saved and learn everything over.
2: Right.
0: Because there wasn't a daddy in the house to teach the Word of God around the table. Men like me spent the first 4 years of my life just figuring out that the blood of Jesus saves you, because I didn't have a daddy to sit me down. I had a mama trying to be a daddy and a mama, because my daddy died when I was 2 and had 4 daddies by the time I was 11, and she didn't know who was coming or what was going, and she tried to do her best, but a mama's only equipped to do so much. And we want to fuss at them and we want to blame them because they're not leading the house. My God, son, you don't want her to leave the house. If she leaves the house is going to go down. God help us. If this church ever goes over, it's going to go over because the men in this church become men. They step up to the plate and say, you know what, I'm going to quit blaming my wife. I'm going to quit blaming my children. I'm going to quit blaming the pastor. I'm going to quit blaming everybody. I'm going to look at that mirror. I'm going to get the Windex. I'm going to clean it off real good. I'm going to see how ugly I really am. Amen. And so, what's going to happen, Daddy, is them children's going to pass you up. And you're going to be trying to lead your children, but they're going to be out there in front of you, running the pack.
2: Come on, bro. Come on.
0: Let me tell you something. Children aren't equipped to lead the home either. It's us, Brother Corey. God didn't put it in that woman to lead my home. I thank God for a good wife. I thank God for a wife that says, you lead, you be the head. I don't never have to wrestle it out of her hands. But you know what my beautiful wife told me one time? She said, if you gave it to me, I'm just like any other woman, I probably would take it. She was just being honest. She would never do that. I would never give it to her, but she was being honest. She said, the nature of a woman is to take it and to run with it. Let me tell you why, because women are go-getters. Women will cook, women will clean, women will change the diapers, they'll do this, they'll do that. They'll do everything that needs to be done. And when they look across that home and they see something else that needs to be done, they say, you know what, he ain't going to do it, so I'm going to try to do it. And then they jump into a place that's not their place, and they make a shipwreck out of it. Yeah. Put me in the house with Ariel and Eden for 2 hours, I'm pulling my hair out. I'm not equipped, Brother Lot. I'm not equipped. Although I've been doing it lately. I've been letting Sister Lamb go shopping, and I've been babysitting. I ain't gonna tell y'all, trying to tell you that I wait till it's nap time. But I do it anyway. I've been doing better. I'm not equipped. Come on now. Somebody come to the piano, please, to Shelly, somebody. I've got to wind this thing down. I've got a real burden tonight for you. And I love you with all my heart. We need a revelation of Jesus. Amen. It'd be better for us to live in a one-room house and drive an old station wagon with 400 million miles on it, and being here in the altars with our family and being part of the church. That's a lot better than having big things. I ain't against that. You never gonna hear me preach against having nice things. I'm glad God's blessed us. But there's some in this house right now, you know you're not where you need to be spiritually. And you know you're not leading your family like you need to. It's time to make some changes. I'd like to ask you to bow your heads just to play softly, sister. Every head bowed, every eye closed. I'm talking to you young men. Bow your heads. Bow your head. Close your eyes. We can do this. What did you come in here looking at? Just be honest with yourself. You don't have any other choice, to be honest with God, because He already knows.

0: Did you come in here looking at the problems and how hard it would be to solve them? Or did you come in here looking at the problem solver? We need a revelation of Jesus Christ. The reason some of you are in so much trouble right now because you got your eyes on the things around you. And got yourself in a mess and then said, God, what do I do? You should have asked Him in the first place. Brothers, these children need you. They need praying. They need you to be in the altars with them. Those kind of things will last a lot longer than the four-wheelers will. New cars and new vehicles. Some of the young people in this church just struggle so bad. Trying to keep the victory. It's no problem to keep victory when you got your eyes on Jesus. When you got your eyes on the victor. With every head bowed, I want to ask you a question. It's a quick lifting of the hand. I'm not asking for no chill bump. Come to the altar for 3 minutes and walk away and talk about God help. I'm talking about a real genuine change tonight. Is God dealing with your heart? Lift your hand real quick and put it right down. Hands all across the house. You know what's sad? God's trying to deal. Let me rephrase that. God don't try to do nothing. He's either dealing with you or He's not. I think the problem is He's dealing with some of us, but we're so clogged up and our vision is so blurry that we can't even see. Amen. I want us to come to this altar tonight. And I want us to quit looking at our great God through our problems. I want us to come to this altar and say, Lord, I need You to establish my vision. I need You to give me a focus. I've lost sight of the most important thing. I've lost sight. Lord, would You restore my vision tonight? Would You restore my vision? Pray 4 or 5 dry minutes and back up. Not changed, not moved. That's not God's will.
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0: Praise the Lord. Glory to God. If you have your Bibles, go ahead and turn with me to the book of Joshua. Praise the Lord. I hope I'm not forgetting anything. I just really want to say thank you to the church and Brother Sam for this opportunity. I pray the Lord does something for me and for you. I pray that you'd pray. The Lord would anoint you to be able to receive this message to your heart, apply it to your life, and allow the Lord to use His Word to help us grow. And this sermon has been on my heart for several months, and I never have had a chance to just fully study it out and get it prepared. And I told Brother Sam while I was preparing for it, it seemed great, you know. And sometimes you get to a place where you prepare a message and study it out and everything, it sounds great. Then you get up to the pulpit and it just don't go over quite as good. So I pray the Lord will help tonight and allow me to deliver it like the Lord gave it to me on my heart. And if y'all just help me for a few minutes, I don't plan on holding you too long. I don't think I can. I'm a young preacher. I don't preach very long. But if I do, y'all forgive me. I'm going to try my best to get out of the way and let the Lord move in these altars. I believe that the Lord has something here for this altar service. An altar in the Old Testament was a place where something died. So that's why we come to this altar. There's things in our hearts that need to die. There's things that ought not to be there. Something unholy and unclean cannot dwell in the presence of a holy God. And the things that the perversions of this world that contaminate our minds and our hearts must daily be taken to that altar and killed on a daily basis. And I believe that the Lord wants us to do that and grow in grace and in the knowledge of His Word. And I'm so thankful that He has allowed me to realize that every day you got to get this old self back on the altar, back on there, and just go ahead and sacrifice Him. It's only a reasonable service, the Bible says, to be a living sacrifice, holy and acceptable to God. Praise the Lord. Joshua chapter 1, verse 12. We'll start in verse 12. Just 12 and 13. Yes, please stand for the reading of the word. In Mexico, we say, the Bible says, honoring the Father, the Son, and the Holy Ghost. It says, and to the Reubenites, and to the Gadites, and to half the tribe of Manasseh, spake Joshua, saying, remember the word which Moses, the servant of the Lord, commanded you, saying, the Lord your God hath given you rest, and hath given you this land. 14 says, your wives, your little ones, and your cattle shall remain in the land which Moses gave you on this side Jordan, but ye shall pass before your brethren armed, all the mighty men of valor, and help them. Proverbs chapter 14, verse 14, just one verse. Many of us in here can quote it. Simply says, the backslider in heart shall be filled with his own ways, and a good man shall be satisfied from himself. Why don't we go ahead and just pray over His Word. Father, in the name of Jesus, Lord, we appreciate Your Word, and we ask that You'd help us, Lord, to count this such a blessing and an honor that You have given us. Your Holy Word, God, that applies to us in this day and age. I pray, God, that it would go forth like a trumpet, that Your Word would reach to the innermost being of each individual in this building. I pray You bless Your servant, God, anoint our ears to hear in the name of Jesus. Amen. I'd like to preach. You can be seated, if I can, for a few minutes on if you want it, you can have it. If you want it, you can have it. And as we read over in the book of Joshua, Joshua is telling Reuben, the tribe of Reuben, the tribe of Gad, and half of the tribe of Manasseh, they have gotten to the Jordan River, and they have been in captivity in Egypt for 400 years. And they have made their journey through the wilderness for 40 years. Moses has died. Joshua has taken his place. And now he's talking to this 2.5 tribes. And they told Moses before he died, we want the land that's on this side of Jordan, on the east side of the Jordan River, because we like it. We want it for our children. We want it for our cattle. We want it for our families. This is where we want to be. It wasn't their promised inheritance that God gave to Abraham centuries ago, but it was a place that they kind of scouted out and said, we don't want to go on into the land of Canaan, into the land where God has promised us. We want this side. So Moses simply looked at him and said, well, if you want it, you can have it. He wasn't very pleased with it. God wasn't pleased with it, But he said, if you so desire in your heart to will for this side of land, you can have it. And I read a quote one time and I wrote it down. It says, what the heart wants, the will chooses, and the mind justifies it. Whatever is in your heart, you're going to choose it. And you're going to try to justify it with your mind and say, look, this is the reason why I want this. And pretty much anything is accessible in this life. There is nothing that is cut off pretty much. If you want it badly enough, you can have anything that's in this world. You can justify it with your mind after you've chosen that with your heart. It's an issue of the heart down here. And if you have a pure heart, you will do the right things and you can choose everything that God has for you. But if you've got a corrupted heart and if you've allowed the devil to work his way in there, you will choose the wrong side. You will stay on this side of Canaan, this side of the Jordan River. And as I grow up, I'm sure most of us in here, if you haven't got to this place yet, you will get to it, where you kind of ease your way out from underneath mama's wing, so to speak, and you kind of get out there on your own and you realize the pressures of life and the real spirit of the world is a constant oppression against the church. And if you haven't gotten there, like I said, you might get there pretty soon. Be ready for it. It's sometimes a shock if you're not ready for it. But as I have gotten out from underneath my parents' domain, so to speak, I have seen and realized the constant pressure the world brings. And almost anything in this world is accessible. I mean, there's things that they say, it's only for 18-year-olds. Or 21-year-olds. But that's not the case anymore. The devil is making things so readily accessible for anybody to get on. I mean, the internet pretty much has no restriction. I mean, there's things, drugs, alcohol, anything that you want in this life. And if it's in your heart to do it, you're going to do it. There's nobody going to stop you, I promise you. But on the flip side of that, the things that God has for you, there's a limitless supply. But I was walking to a store the other day, a music store, and Brother Sam, I love music. I'm not very good at it, but I love it. And I was walking to the Guitar Center, and I don't know if anybody's ever been to that store, but there's windows, and in those windows they have posters. And I looked up in the poster, one of them posters, and I saw this rock star. And this rock star, he had his curly long hair. And he had his cigarette, you know, and he was just going to town on his guitar, his electric guitar. And you could see the smoke just rising and the lights were flashing all over that stage. And there was just a crowd of people out there. And if you have any sense of spirituality, you know that that had a demonic energy just flowing through it. And if you were there in that atmosphere, there was a driving force, a satanic force driving that man. But let me tell you that just like the satanic force, the Bible says that he is the vine and we are the branches, and without him we can do nothing. There is a divine spiritual force that God has, a life and peace of energy. Peter said it was a lively hope. That's not just to be sit around and be bored all the time. There is a lively hope of joy and peace and life everlasting, of eternal treasure. And I'm going that way, and we all need to tap into it if we expect to survive. Hallelujah. Hollywood, as it permeates throughout the world, I mean, you can go to places, the most primitive locations of this world, third world countries, villages, and you see people walk out of there all painted up. Hollywood has inflicted the idea that if you can look right, if you can dress right, if you can have the money, that you can have life, you can have a peaceful life, you can have a happy life, a satisfaction. Obviously, that's not true. How many movie stars have gotten together with somebody and broken up and gone through 10 or 12 different relationships trying to find the peace and the joy and the happiness that comes through serving Jesus Christ? I believe it was a man named Garth Brooks, and I'm sure most of us in here have heard of Garth Brooks, a country music singer. One time was talking to Brother Aaron Brock, holiness preacher, man, in Oklahoma. And he told him, he said, you know, he broke down and cried. He said, you know, out of all the millions of dollars that I have made, I would give it all away for one true relationship with love in it. One relationship with love. I've tried to find it. I can't find it. There's not enough money I can give. There's not enough things I can do to myself to make me happy and satisfied. And let me tell you, you will never be satisfied. There is a silent hunger inside each and every one of us ever since man broke that communion with God in the Garden of Eden.
1: defeated. There has been a silent hunger that cries out, we want something. I want something inside. And people in the United States, mainly in the United States, have found things to satisfy that hunger. They found movies. They found music. They found all kinds of lustful things that they're trying to put a Band-Aid on that problem. And they're never going to satisfy it until they have that relationship with Jesus Christ on an individual basis. Praise the Lord. I believe that as I remember a man by the name of Miguelito, we call him Hermano Miguelito in Mexico. He was a Catholic, a devout Catholic his whole life. He grew up in the Catholic Church. He lived in the Catholic Church. He taught the people the catechism. And I remember his testimony that one of our pastors, Hermano Jose Sandoval is his name, he came and he held a tent revival or a revival in a pavilion that was right across the street from the Catholic Church. And he took his speaker there. He just had one speaker and a microphone, and he found a little electric wire, and he plugged up, and he went to playing on his guitar, singing songs and preaching, and people were getting saved. And that's pretty much how we start churches in Mexico. You just go to a random village, you start a revival, and out of the people that get saved out of that revival, a church springs up. You go and put a pastor over that, and that pastor begins to work those people. And that's how churches start. And it's that easy, because the things that we see on every street corner here that satisfy that inner hunger they're not all over the place like they are here. But anyways, this guy was in that Catholic church, and he lived in that Catholic church, and he began to hear some of this preaching, and he'd go to the doorway of that Catholic church, little tiny Catholic church, and he just sit there and lean up against the doorway and listen to Brother Jose preach the gospel. And it was about 4-day revival. Every night he would come back and just stand there the whole service sometimes and just listen to Brother Jose. And he'd come back the next night, and the last night of revival, Brother Jose Sandoval motioned for him to come across and come and get saved. And that boy walked out of the Catholic church, walked across the street, knelt down and gave his heart to God. Now that man's a preacher. He won his whole family to the Lord. And I'm just trying to tell you that he saw something in the Lord. He saw something that was there that he didn't have. And he wanted it, and he got it. And if you want it, you can have it. That man now is a preacher. He's a fireball preacher for the Lord. He's a holiness Pentecostal pastor in Mexico. And I mean, just whatever you want, pretty much you can have it. I'm reminded of another story of a man, a pastor's son, that his wife was having a baby in Mexico, and this was several years ago, and in this particular village there was no running water, there was no electricity, there was no modern places. This woman was having her baby in a little one-room shack, and there was a midwife that come in to deliver that baby, and that midwife came outside to where the husband was waiting on the baby to be born, and she told the husband, which was this certain pastor's son, you better go in there and see your wife. She ain't going to make it. And he walked in there and he sees his wife given in labor, and she's purple, blue in the face. She can't be delivered to this baby. And this guy was not saved. So he walks outside and he said, God, I need you to save me, and I need you to give me a miracle right now. I need you to help my wife. And when he did that, he heard the baby in there. It was born. Brought the baby out, the midwife brought the baby out and said, listen, your wife's going to be just fine. And she said, but your baby's born dead because of all the problems. Your baby is just limp dead. So he starts crying, and he gets this baby in his arms, and he looks up to heaven and he said, Lord, you gave me one miracle. You can give me another one. And when he said that, that baby began to cry. And he wanted that miracle bad enough to give up his sin. He wanted that miracle bad enough to live for Christ and said, Lord, I've got to have you. And let me tell you, if you want it, you can have it. If you want a healing in your body, if you want your family member to get saved, you can have that, brother, sister. It depends on how bad you want it. Do you want that blessing? Do you want the curses of sin? Or do you want the blessings of the Lord? I believe that just as the devil is a personal power of evil, he afflicts our minds and torments each individual. And I'm not saying the devil's omnipresent. I don't believe the devil's omnipresent. I believe that the devil and his forces, his minions or whatever, are a constant force against the children of God. But God is a personal power of goodness. When you tap into that source and you have that life-giving peace, that life, the peace that passes all understanding, the joy like a river, the joy like a fountain, it's so much better, the life on this side, living for God, than it is for living for the devil. Sin, Judas sold Jesus for 30 pieces of silver. He wanted that 30 pieces of silver. He was always a greedy man. Back whenever they broke that box of ointment and put it on Jesus' feet, he wanted that to sell to the poor, or so they thought. But he was a greedy man. He wanted that money for himself, pretty much. He was a thief. And whenever they offered him 30 pieces of silver to betray and turn Jesus into the Roman soldiers, he took it. He sold Jesus for 30 pieces of silver. But let me tell you, you can sell Jesus for one click on an internet site. You can sell Jesus for the wrong relationship. You can sell Jesus for the wrong kind of music, hanging out with the wrong kind of crowd. There is nothing, let me tell you, there is nothing in this life worth selling Jesus over. If you need something, anything in this life, you need a personal relationship with Jesus Christ to satisfy you from the things that this world tries to inflict upon you. Hallelujah. Once you've opened yourself up to the pleasures of this world, there is no limit on what you will need to have to be satisfied. Sin has no stop signs. The devil is the chief engineer on the road to backsliding. It's not called back jumping or back skipping or back walking. It's a backsliding. And let me tell you, you'll go from one step to another slowly but surely. You'll never think that you'd have got to a place that you've gotten to. But if you look at it the right way, the devil is going to get you there somehow. Keep yourself from those things. Satisfy yourself with the Word of God. Satisfy yourself with a daily prayer life. Get yourself into a habit of talking to the Lord on a daily basis. Come early to church and pray. Get the mind of God. Let the Spirit work. The Bible says, quench not the Spirit. The Spirit is a life-giving source of the church ever since it began. Do not quench the Spirit. It's easily grieved. Oh God, help us to want to do right. The Lord will give you a desire to do right if you let Him. If you want to do right, you will do right. But if you want to do wrong, it's just the same way. Amen. Hallelujah. Help us, Lord. Acts 4, 18. I'm just going to read it to you real quick. You don't have to turn there. 4, 18 through 20 says, talking about Peter and John. They've just performed a miracle through the name of Jesus Christ. And they called them and they said, verse 18 of chapter 4 of Acts says, and they called them and commanded them not to speak at all nor teach in the name of Jesus. But Peter and John answered and said unto them, whether it be right in the sight of God to hearken unto you more than unto God, judge ye. For we cannot but speak the things which we have seen and heard. Church persecution in this world is an ever-rising occasion. If you look, statistics say in the 20th century, there was more people killed for Christ than the previous 19 centuries combined. The 20th century, there was more Christians killed for the cause, they were martyred for the cause of Christ than the previous 19 centuries. And let me tell you, if you look around this world, places like Chiapas, there's churches down there. Pentecostal, holiness churches, they're persecuted for what they believe. People storm into their church buildings while they're having service and beat people to pulps. I mean, nearly leave everybody unconscious. Right now in Tampico, Tamaulipas, where my brother lives, there was three or four children hung from a bridge the other day. There was people hung. There was three men and a woman hung from a tree in downtown. And it's just the constant affliction, and it's an outer persecution upon the church. There was a pastor of an Assemblies of God church that lived three or four doors down from my brother. He lives in Mexico. That lived three or four doors down from my brother, who was killed the other day for his preaching. Over in Scotland, I believe, is where it's at. There was a man preaching about somewhere in Europe. I don't remember exactly the country over there, but he was preaching to a group of homosexuals about how if they don't turn from their life of homosexuality, they will suffer the vengeance of an eternal fire. And while he was doing that, he was arrested, taken to jail, and fined over $1,600. And I believe another country over there, there is a monthly paper or letter sent out to each member of the clergy. Every pastor, like Brother Sam Snow, he would receive, if he was a pastor in this country, in Europe, he would receive a letter every month that lists topics of things that he can preach. And on the other side, it lists topics of things that you cannot preach. Don't touch certain issues like abortion, things that go against the political schedule. Do not touch those things, even if it's in the Bible. And I said, God, as long as I live, I will preach your word. I will preach all of your word, and I will preach nothing of your, no, I will preach nothing else but your word. I believe that people need to realize that the outer persecution around the world upon the church is ever prevalent. Now, if you look at the church in the United States of America, I believe it's more of an inner persecution. I mean, we've got the demon of lust just rampant. Homosexuality, pedophilia, whatever you want to call it, the adultery, fornication, from the church leaders to the church members, men and women, it's just rampant. And it's going to take a generation to rise up and say, look, we are going to touch, just like Peter and John in this particular passage. They cannot speak but what they have seen and heard. What have you seen and heard? Are you rooted and grounded like you need to be? It's going to take this generation to grab a hold of the torch, to grab a hold of the mantle and say, look, we are not falling into the same things that people behind us have done. But let me tell you that the men of God behind us have more than enough shown us the right way, have shown us the way of holiness. The Bible says, follow peace and holiness, without which no man shall see the Lord. It didn't say follow peace and baptism, or follow peace in communion, or follow peace in foot washing. It said follow peace in holiness. I mean, if it said follow peace in communion, we'd see communion every service. If it said we follow peace in baptism, we'd see baptism, baptism, baptism all over the place. But since holiness is inconvenient for people and the flesh, it's not so much as admonished among us. But let me tell you, if you don't have holiness in your heart, you will not make it to heaven. Live a holy, sanctified life for the Lord. And if you want that holy lifestyle, you can have it. Praise God. Help us, Lord. You know, I believe that we're living in a generation of spoiled brats. I like to say that a lot because I've noticed that if you study rich families, wealthy people, that wealth does not usually last for more than two or three generations. And the reason is because the children do not have the same vision. They don't have the same work ethic as their moms and dads and their grandparents did. There's something that misses. And I believe the generation, I was talking to Brother Sam about my grandparents and my great grandparents, how much of a godly influence they had on my family. But let me tell you that if I don't get it for myself, if I don't grab a hold of the real thing for myself, I'm just a spoiled brat. I'm letting that all that they worked for just go to waste, and I don't want to do it. I believe it's time for each and every one of us, and if you haven't grown up in a Christian home, now's the time to start your family on the right track so they can look back to you and say, look, he's the one who started us out in this right, holiness, Pentecostal way. Praise God. Hallelujah. I heard a story of a bank in Scotland. That there's a particular bank account in this bank that has about $400 million. And this bank has this account under a particular name, and nobody has done any transactions in that bank for over 30 years in this particular bank account. And so the bank has tried to contact the particular individual who has his name on the account. And they can't find anybody. The numbers don't work or something. They just can't find anybody to claim this money. And so it's just sitting there in that bank gathering interest. And so, you know, what are you going to do with $400 million? You can't touch it. It's unclaimed. Let me tell you, it's the same way with God. The storehouse of blessings, of unclaimed blessings that are waiting for you and for me to go and grab a hold of. They're sitting there and nobody's claiming them. But let me tell you that if you want them, you can have them. There is no limit on what God has for you in this holiness way. Let me tell you, I'm really looking forward to this altar service. And if you need something from God, I want you to start praying and asking God, Lord, give me strength. Give me the ability to overcome every single day. I don't believe we have to go up and down all the time. In and out, up and down all the time. That's a bunch of baloney. I think that the Lord desires us to be consistent. Consistency is required. The Lord will tell you when you get to heaven, well done, thou good and faithful servant. And if you haven't been faithful, how can he tell you that you were faithful? Oh, God, help us. If you want a life of sin, life of sorrow, life of sadness, you can have it. If you want a life of joy, a life of peace, life of happiness, you can have that too. If you want to stay on this side of the Jordan, I know you can probably interpret it two different ways, but people say sometimes that life is the wilderness, and when you cross the Jordan going into Canaan, that's heaven. But I believe you can also look at it as a life of the flesh and crossing Jordan into Canaan to a life of the Spirit. Let me tell you that if you want to stay on this side and live a carnal, fleshly life with the mentality, a mindset of carnality, the Bible says that to walk not after the flesh, but after the Spirit. And in it is life and peace. In it, it is fullness of joy. And I'm so thankful to know that God has allowed me to go ahead and cross that Jordan River. And let me tell you, if you want to cross that river, go ahead and cross it. Go ahead and live a life in the Spirit. The Spirit versus the flesh is a constant battle. But let me tell you, you can live a consistent life in the Spirit. Praise God. I'm taking a little bit too long here. But I want y'all to begin to think in your mind. Ask the Lord something that you need from Him tonight. And let me tell you, you can have it tonight. You can have salvation if you need it. If you need to be purged of a sin or something that you don't think that you can get rid of, you can have deliverance. Oh, God, help us to realize that. Hallelujah. Hallelujah. These tribes that stayed on this side of the Jordan were the first to be conquered by the Assyrians. And if you live a life of the flesh, you will be the first to go down when the enemy comes in like a flood. The Bible says in Isaiah 59:19, when the enemy shall come in like a flood, that's a promise. We've got to go through trials. The enemy will come in like a flood. I promise you, you are going to face things in life that you might have thought you never were going to face. You might face family member deaths that you thought shouldn't happen. You might face home breakups. I'm not trying to prophesy anything here. I rebuke it in the name of Jesus. But I'm just saying, you're going to go through things. The devil will come in like a flood. The Bible says, though, the Spirit of God shall raise up a standard against it. That's an offensive approach to the enemy. And let me tell you that if you're always on the defense, if you're always defending yourself from the devil, the best you can hope for is a tie. The best you can hope for is a tie. Jesus never stayed home and just fought the devil right there. He went out and destroyed the works of the devil. He was a troublemaker in the camp of Satan. And that's what we need to be. We need to go out offensively. Praise the Lord. And if you want to be offensive, you can be. But if you want to live a life of torment, a life of defense all the time, you can stay there if you want to, but we're going on. Praise God. I don't know if somebody can get me a song. I'm going to try to close. And I want to give this altar call. I want you to be thinking about things in your life that you're going through right now. Maybe trials. Maybe a test. Maybe a tribulation. Temptations come from the devil. But sometimes the Lord allows trials. Temptation is always from the devil's side. God does not tempt anybody. But sometimes the Lord does allow things for you to go through, to be worthy to be a part of the church without spot or wrinkle. Trials is a trial in court refers to reaching a verdict. And every time you go through a trial, you're in a courtroom setting, and the Lord is trying to determine a verdict upon you. Are you worthy to become and be the church that is raptured out of here, that is taken to meet Jesus in the air to live forever and ever? Are you worthy to be part of that church? Do you have a spot or a wrinkle or a blemish that you need to get rid of tonight? Let me tell you, if you want deliverance, you can have it. If you want a marriage restoration, you can have it. If you want a healing, if you want salvation, if you want the Holy Ghost, you can have it. You can have it tonight. I don't believe there's anything holding you back but you yourself. Oh God, help us to realize that. Deliverance and overcoming are two different things. There's a lot of times when we overcome, there's sometimes where we're like Lot, and we might find ourselves in a place where we need God to take us out of it. We need God to come in there and grab us by the hand and say, look, come on out. It's all right. You're going to make it. And I believe that if you need anything tonight, you can have it. If you want to stay there and not come, I think that it's an act of your will. And I'm going to go ahead and ask her to start playing whatever she feels like playing. But I want you to stand to your feet. And I want you to close your eyes and just think really quick before you come up here. Just think to yourself, Lord, I want you to search my heart and to know every way that about me. And Lord, if there's an area that needs improvement, I know according to your word that I can have that tonight. And if there's something that's hindering my relationship with you, take it away. I want deliverance, and I can have it tonight. Why don't we all find us a place to pray and ask God to strengthen us, to give us that power to overcome. I believe that there's no nothing except your own self.
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4: Hopefully not keep you too long, all right? We're going to Joshua chapter 4 this morning, and I want to share with you verses 1 through 9 of that passage. And we're going to talk about the value of a legacy. The value of a legacy. Looks like a good group in here today. Appreciate your coming to the house of the Lord. Amen. I know there's things that you could be doing, but I know the Lord is pleased when you take time out of your schedules to visit His presence. God bless you. Amen. And thank you for coming. Wednesday night, there will be service here, and you'll be in good hands with Brother Cruz and Brother Smith. And then Sunday, right back here in the house of the Lord, with both of them ministering in the Sunday services. And then Wednesday night, the next Wednesday night as well, and then we'll be back for the following Sunday. So just keep your spirits high and trust God to meet you here. Amen. Joshua 4, 1 through 9. If you're there, say amen. It came to pass when all the people were clean passed over Jordan, that the Lord spake unto Joshua, saying, take you 12 men out of the people, out of every tribe a man. And command ye them, saying, take you hence out of the midst of Jordan, out of the place where the priest's feet stood firm, 12 stones, and ye shall carry them over with you, and leave them in the lodging place where ye shall lodge this night, which we believe that place was called Gilgal. When Joshua called the 12 men, then Joshua called the 12 men whom he had prepared of the children of Israel, out of every tribe a man. And Joshua said unto them, pass over before the ark of the Lord your God into the midst of Jordan, and take you up every man of you a stone upon his shoulder, according unto the number of the tribes of the children of Israel, that this may be a sign among you, that when your children ask their fathers in time to come, saying, what mean ye by these stones? Then ye shall answer them, that the waters of Jordan were cut off before the ark of the covenant of the Lord, when it passed over Jordan. And the waters of Jordan were cut off, and these stones shall be for a what? Memorial unto the children of Israel forever. And the children of Israel did so as Joshua commanded, and took up 12 stones out of the midst of Jordan, as the Lord spoke unto Joshua according to the number of the tribes of the children of Israel, and carried them over with them unto the place where they lodged, and laid them down there. And Joshua set up 12 stones in the midst of Jordan, in the place where the feet of the priests which bear the ark of the covenant stood, and they are there unto this day. And the church says, amen. Father, thank you, Lord, for the word of God that we have shared together. Ask that your presence, Lord, bring it to life today. Bring it to life and speak it into our hearts. For thy word is life. Thank you, Lord, for every family represented here. Lord, as we reflect and remember back to this situation and record in our text, may we glean truths that will appropriate to our lives in this day and age in which we live. In Christ's name, everybody say amen. You can be seated in the presence of the Lord. Praise God. I read a interesting piece of humor recently. It stated that a sign on a psychiatrist's office door read as such: amnesia patients must pay in advance. Amnesia patients must pay in advance. That doctor didn't want to take a chance that the patient would forget his bill. Many times in Scripture, God reminds us not to forget. We're not to forget His blessings. We're not to forget His benefits. As a church, we are not to forget the cross. We're not to forget the sacrifice of Christ. Thus, we have here at Broadway the reoccurring ordinance of the Lord's Supper. We call it communion. Likewise, we must not forget the sacrifice that people in our country have paid for our God-given liberties. And really, likewise, we must not forget the sacrifice. You see, the freedom has been paid for. Our freedom has been paid for in advance by others. Is that not true? We must pay in advance now for that same freedom that those who will experience and come behind us can reap the benefits of. Because if one generation forgets this, then it's all lost. So one of the most important days, I think, that we celebrate here in America is this weekend, Memorial Day, a day to remember those who have been or have given the ultimate sacrifice for our national freedom. And without their bravery, without their heroism, their sacrifice, and our daily pleasures and freedoms would not be possible. How many enjoy freedom? Boy, it's a great thing. And this weekend, we pause and we recognize the great price that's been paid. And to show our national pride, in a sense, and gratefulness for those who have paid so much or so dearly. And truth be told, Memorial Day really doesn't mean what it used to mean. For most recently, Memorial Day is just another Monday holiday marking the beginning of many areas their summer break, as many of the schools are letting out. And it provides the first real chance for many to have picnics or barbecues and maybe go to the lake or something. But it hasn't always been that way, because Memorial Day grew out of the human need to remember where we have been. Only then can we really figure out where we are going, right? And the cherished memories of a nation or a town, a church or family provide the values, the dreams that one generation is to pass on to the next. Because if we forget, that means we drop the torch. And so we desperately need to remember the lives, the legacies, the lessons of those upon whose shoulders we stand today. And we want to remember men and women who paid for our freedom with their blood. Christ paid tribute to such sacrifice when he said, and it's already been displayed in that clip, "Greater love hath no man than this, that a man lay down his life for his friends," John 15:13. So we have a lot to remember. We need to remember the freedom-loving patriots who birthed this nation over 225 years ago, considering the, I thought this week about the 57 men who signed our what was called Declaration of Independence. Those men were not just renegades or rabble-rousers. Most were, history says, soft-spoken men of means and men of education. 25 of them were lawyers and judges, and 9 were farmers and plantation owners, and 11 of them were merchants. And the Patriot group also included some physicians and educators and musicians and a painter and a minister, and several of them were sons of pastors or ministers. They had security, church, but they valued liberty more than their security. And despite the danger, they defiantly pinned their names beneath the words "for the support of this declaration," with a firm reliance on the protection of divine providence. We mutually pledge to each other our lives, our fortunes, and our sacred honor. So today we remember our nation's heroes. Amen? Thank God for them. So now as we come to our text, it's a memorable one that is highlighted with the phrase, "What do these stones mean?" What mean these stones? The background of this passage is probably one of the most transitional periods in the Old Testament. You see, there was a new leader. Moses is dead and Joshua's in charge. So there's not only a new leader, there's a new landscape. They've moved from the landscape of the wilderness wanderings into the landscape of the promised land of security. So they have a new leader, new landscape, and now a new legacy, because a stone monument is being built to inform all the peoples of the earth how powerful and how eternal the Israelites' God was and is. Amen. I better put that in there. The importance of establishing a memorable legacy is demonstrated in the text here, revealing the value of a strong foundation being laid on the memories of great moments of victory. And today, our nation's reflection on the brave heroes of freedom is really kind of a classic modern example of this Old Testament practice. So I want us to look real quick here with 3 points. My first point is this: 3 benefits of valuing a legacy. The 3 benefits of valuing a legacy. The first, I want you to notice, it's a reminder of the facts. Everybody say facts. Upon crossing the Jordan River, the Bible tells us the children of Israel took up 12 stones from the middle of the Jordan River, carrying them over and laying them down in a pile, so to speak, on the banks of the river. This was a direct, obvious, visible mound of uncut natural stones. Each one was probably very large and heavy, not yet carved or formed by human hand. It was a reminder of how God, and really God alone, had brought them thus far, providing supernaturally for them by giving them their own land. It was an established marker to remind them and the subsequent generations of the unparalleled blessing of having God alone as their guide and their protector. Now, those untouched, manipulated stones stacked there reminded all of them of the incredible miracle of God bringing His people into that land. And it gave national pride and confidence in God's hand that was upon them. Now, we can say the same thing about how God has protected and provided for our nation. Can we not? With our own land, miraculously, God has preserved us, defeating enemies and foes with definite victory from time to time. Our military prowess is not what has made the USA safe. It is God's supernatural hand of protection and providence. And in it, it has not been by might, as was that Isaiah said, it's not by might or by power, but rather by the Spirit of God Almighty. So that's a reminder of the facts. Now, next I want you to see a reflection of their faith, because Joshua set up 12 stones now, not only on the banks of the Jordan River, okay, that was visible, but he set up 12 stones in the middle of the Jordan River, in the place where the feet of the priests who bore the Ark of the Covenant, the Bible says, stood. This part of the passage is often overlooked or neglected. And notice that Joshua set up these 12 stones just like the first, yet this memorial was in the middle of the Jordan where the priests' feet stood. Now we ask, who would ever see? Who would ever see those stones? Have you ever wondered about that? Who would ever see him? I mean, Joshua did that, though, as a reflection of his faith, which symbolized God's unseen hand would continue to guide even though no one would see his hand. Follow me? Just like those stones under the murky, muddy waters of the Jordan, God knew they were there. And Joshua believed the promises of God and said he would never leave us nor forsake us. So just like the pile of stones in the middle of the Jordan, our faith is also in that which we cannot see. Our faith is in the workings, in the power, in the provision, in the protection, and the love of an eternal heavenly Father. And although the waters or the storm rages around us, I know that He is there. He is going to provide the strength. He's going to be there to support us when we need Him. Somebody say, praise God. All right. So these stones were reminders of their need for constant reflection upon an invisible faith. All right. And then finally, the reinforcement for the future from verse 14. We did not read that text, but it actually says that on the day the Lord here now magnified or exalted Joshua in the sight of all Israel. That day, they made these monuments, and they feared, the Bible says, which really is used for the word respected him. They respected him as they had respected or feared Moses all the days of his life. So the last benefit here is more personal. With new leadership comes a trial period, and everyone had known Moses. The first two verses of the book of Joshua introduced Moses as the servant of the Lord. Now, that's pretty good. While Joshua is introduced as the son of Nun, assistant to Moses. So he was not well known. He was not yet tried. Notice verse 14, it says that on that day the Lord did something for Joshua that was unique and necessary for a nation, for an organization, for a church, for a family. And that is, he gave them trusted leadership again. And when the children of Israel established value in this legacy, God blessed them with a leader that they could trust while blessing Joshua with the confidence of the nation. And so this was critical for the establishment of their new lands and the new battles that they would face in the next several years as they drove out the Canaanites. Now, in this generation, I look at this, and church, we must remember the sacrifices of those who have given their lives for our freedom so that they have brought benefits to our hurting, disoriented nation. We can be reminded of all the facts of how God has given us this land. We can reflect on our faith that was the hallmark of the founding fathers of this nation. And we can develop greater leaders and a more blessed population because of strength and courage. How many know we are in a famine of good leaders in our generation? And so we have got to build on the faith of God's word, build a new legacy. Someone has rightly observed, it is the soldier, not the reporter, who has given us freedom of the press. It's the soldier.

opportunity to remember also parents and grandparents and others that have blazed the trail that we walk. Church, we need the encouragement of, I believe it's Deuteronomy chapter 6. The context is different, but the reminder is still the same. Moses reminded a new generation that they were entering a land with large and flourishing cities that they did not build, and houses filled with good things that they did not provide, and wells that they did not dig, and vineyards and olive groves that they did not even plant. All of us were born in such a land if you're here today. And we enjoy the abundance and the freedom that we need, that we have not paid for. None of us, no doubt, went through the hard pioneer days when our forefathers battled the prairie to build a town or a community as rough as our streets can be sometimes in Lorain. None of us have wrestled a horse and buggy, right? Or even a Model T, probably, through knee-deep ruts in dirt roads and streets. Most of our farmers are beneficiaries of the hard work of others who cleared the land and built the homesteads, and even those who grew enterprises from the ground up, no doubt started on the foundations laid by many others and maybe family. Many of us were the first in our families to finish high school or go on to college. Because why? Because of the sacrifice of parents and grandparents and aunts and uncles. We may have worked hard all of our lives. Don't get me wrong. Many of you have worked hard all of your life, but we labored with opportunities also that was won by others. So we have a lot to be thankful for. And somebody raise your hands and say, thank you, Lord, for those that came before me. Thank you, Lord, for those that came before me. Our church, I just was thinking this week, owes a debt of remembrance to the past generations that have sat in the pews that you're sitting in this morning. Hello? You see, I won't rehearse all the touching stories, but suffice it to say, not many of us in this room, at least myself, I'll speak to myself, we were not here when this building was built originally, when they tried to pay for this facility. And as Brother Fordyce has mentioned, the beams that you're sitting under was hauled down into the train yard. And they were wondering, was it? Brother Smith was wondering. They needed money to get those beams here from the train yard and didn't know how they were going to do. Listen, a lot of us was not here. We although we sit here and we are benefiting from the sacrifice of those who gave, previous generations who grew this congregation and developed its many ministries and forged its reputation. We remember them this morning and we say thank the Lord for them. Amen. Many of us, we know the name Bill Gaither. How many know the name Bill Gaither? I was thinking as I read this week, he and his wife Gloria are some of the pioneers of Christian music. And we sing Gaither songs from time to time. But in his book called I Almost Missed the Sunset, Bill Gaither tells of the experience that happened early in their marriage. They were just beginning their music careers, and he and Gloria were school teachers during the week and singers on the weekend. And they knew they wanted to settle in a small Indiana town. So they began to look for a place to build their home. And Bill spotted a rolling, wooded 15-acre parcel just outside of, I believe it was Alexandria, Indiana. And a corner of the property, he said, would make a perfect spot for their first home. So everyone told them when they began to inquire about that property, everyone told them that a 92-year-old retired banker owned that property and that he would never sell it. And because many of them had tried to buy that land. And the old man would always explain and say, well, I've promised it to farmers who can use it for cattle. And so in the process of time, when Bill and Gloria finally arranged a meeting with the man, he gave the same response that he always had. He said, not for sale. He pleasantly said it, but firmly he said, I've promised it to farmers for grazing. But partway through the conversation, the old banker paused and he looked at Bill Gaither and he said, what'd you say your name was? And Bill Gaither says, Bill Gaither. And the gentleman thought for a moment and said, any relation to Grover Gaither? And Bill said, yes, sir, he's my granddad.

old banker put down his paper and his pen and removed his glasses and said he just stared at Bill for a moment. And he said, "Interesting." He said, "Grover Gaither was the best worker I ever had on my farm. He always gave me a full day's work for a day's pay. He was always honest." He said, "Bill, your granddad was a good man." And he said, "You know what?" He said, "Give me some time to consider this deal." To make a long story short, the owner not only sold them the corner piece of property, but he sold them the entire 15 acres for what they were prepared to pay just for that corner lot. They bought that land, they built their home, they raised their entire family there. And Gaither wrote about the experience, and he said, "Nearly three decades later, my son and I, strolling across the beautiful, lush property that had once been pasture land," he said this, walking with his son. He said, "Benji, you've had this wonderful place to grow up through nothing that you've done. You had all of this for one reason." And he said it was the good name of a great granddad that you never, ever met. That's the way it is with many of us. Let me speak to the middle-aged and younger generation here at Broadway this morning. We have had this wonderful place to worship and learn in for many, many of your lives. You've had the privilege and of being part of a strong, respected church in the community. You have this, in a sense, though, through nothing that you've done on your own. It's been because of the good name, the hard work, the sacrificial faith of people, some of who we never knew. That's why we need to remember their sacrifice this morning and say thank God for pioneers of faith. We have so much to remember. One Sunday morning, an elderly pastor was rebuked by one of his deacons before the service. The deacon came up to the pastor and said, "Pastor, something must be wrong with your preaching. Something must be wrong with your ministry here, because there's only been one person added to this church in 1 year, and that person is just a boy." The minister listened, and his eyes moistened and his hand began to shake, and he replied, he said, "I know." He said, "I feel the hurt. But," he says, "God knows I've tried to do my duty." On that day, the minister delivered his sermon, and his heart was heavy as he stood before his congregation. And as he finished the message, he felt a strong inclination to resign. After everyone else had left, that one young boy who the deacon had referred to came up to this elderly pastor and said, "Sir, do you think if I worked real hard and got an education that I could become a preacher? Do you think I could become perhaps a missionary?" And tears welled up in the old pastor's eyes, and he said, "Oh," he said, that heals the ache that I'm feeling right now." And he looked at him and he said, "Robert, I see the divine hand of God on you." He says, "God bless you, my boy." He says, "Yes, I do believe you can become a preacher or perhaps a missionary." Many years later, an aged missionary returned to London from Africa. His name was spoken with reverence. Nobles invited him to their homes. He had added many souls to the church. He reached, history says, some of Africa's most savage chiefs and tribes. His name was Robert Moffat, the same Robert who years before had spoken to this resigning, heartbroken pastor that Sunday morning in the old Scottish church. Robert Moffat went on to win many souls to Christ. He was the father-in-law of David Livingston, who you may identify with that name a little more than Robert Moffat. David Livingston was also a Scottish pioneer medical missionary with the London Missionary Society. He was also an explorer in Africa. I read that and I thought, I would love to be looking on
when that old, unnamed preacher comes marching into heaven. And as the Bible says, his works will follow him. Hallelujah. By extension, the multiple works of missionary Robert Moffat as well. And even more, I'd like to see the expression on that old deacon's face as he sees the great procession of works that resulted from his old pastor's faithfulness. Praise God. God will honor those who work for Him. God will honor those who are faithful. God will honor those who will sacrifice. Oh, may God increase in my generation those with a backbone that will not turn and run when things get tough, but will stand their ground and say, "Devil, I'm here to fight. I'm not here to run." We need to remember those. Why? Because obviously, I can't leave this theme without mentioning one last thing. Our greatest debt of honor lies in a sense an altogether different realm. We need most to remember that we have been blessed by Christ our Redeemer. Oh, church, we owe Him so much this morning. I said we owe Him so much this morning. I know I'm not screaming at you this morning. I felt to go this direction. And before we ever thought about Him, church, He was thinking about us. And before we ever believed in Him, He believed in us. Listen, before we... And He, the Bible says He has lifted us from sin into service. He has loosed us from hell and promised us heaven. He has taken our guilt and given us His grace. He took us while we were hopeless and now has given us hope where we can be hopeful. Listen, He put our regrets behind us and promised us great rewards ahead of us. While we were yet sinners, Christ died for us. And for by His grace we have been saved. Not of anything that we have done by our own. We have been bought. We have been purchased with a price. Listen, friends, we owe Him everything this morning. Raise your hands and give Him a praise. Praise God, I'm feeling good. Praise God. Oh, church, I want us to stand. I'm almost done, but I'm not quite there yet. I'm going to wrap it up here. We have been redeemed. We have been set free by the blood of Jesus Christ. How many know we are a blessed people in this house this morning? And as a Christian, that means we owe Him everything. Somebody say everything. We owe Him not 50%, not 75%, not even 99.5%. We owe Him 100%. And listen, I believe there's some folks in here that would love to honor Him this morning by simply raising their hands at this moment and saying, "Thank you, Jesus, for everything You've done for me. You saved me while I was lost, when a lot of folks in here would not have liked to even have met me when I was out in sin in the BC years before Christ." Listen, friends, somebody get excited about what Jesus has done for Broadway Assembly and raise your hands and say, "Thank you, Jesus, for lifting me up. Thank you, Jesus, for giving me so great a salvation." Glory to God. Give Him a hand clap of praise. Oh, hallelujah. Thank you, Jesus. Thank you, Jesus. So, church, let's honor Him this morning. Let's honor Him with our lives. Let's honor Him with our words. If you're here this morning and you're not a Christian, you're not a believer, maybe you would describe yourself as sitting on the fence. Maybe you're standing in the shadows or the sidelines, putting off, jumping in and acknowledging Him. Listen, please, before you leave His house this morning, come on in. Join those of us that have surrendered to Him. Those that have asked Him to be the Lord of their lives. Every head is bowed and eyes are closed.
in one sense, it is just a matter of giving honor to whom honor is due. Church, I want us to recall for just a moment what Christ suffered for us. Can we do that? I want you to think back to that final day of that Passion Week that we celebrated several weeks ago with Good Friday and Easter. I want you to see for just a moment in your mind's eyes how He bled from every pore on His body in the Garden of Gethsemane. Scripture records that during His interrogation, He endured a beating that scarcely any man had ever survived. His countenance, His visage was marred more than any other man. The Bible doesn't lie. In His final moments, He suffered 7 or 8 inch spikes hammered through the nerves in His hands and His feet on the cross. In the end, He bowed His head and He died. Oh, thank You, Jesus. Somebody just give Him praise. Thank You, Jesus, for that sacrifice. So often we ignore it. So often we take it for granted. But church, the world hadn't seen the last of Him. For when He had declared it was finished and He died, the Bible says He then descended below all things. And then He rose again. Praise God. To become our perfect resurrected Savior. Oh, glory to God. I feel the presence of the Lord in this house. Hallelujah. Hallelujah. Somebody praise Him right now. Not only did He die for us, but He rose again. Remember His sacrifice. And I wonder if there's anyone that would love to step out of your seat and come up to the front and say, "Thank You, Jesus, for dying that I might live. Thank You, Jesus, for dying so that I might live." Would you be brave enough this morning to step out of your seat right where you're at? Raise your hands and come and stand across the front of this church. And I want us to take a few moments and just reflect together. And just say, "I'm here to say thank You, Jesus. I'm here to say thank You, Jesus. Thank You for loving me. Thank You for dying for me. Thank You for paying the price." Oh, hallelujah. Oh, thank You, Jesus. Thank You, Jesus. Thank You, Jesus. Oh, and the great thing is the fact that in Christ, that sin that once dominated you, dominated me, is now dominated by Christ in us. Oh, hallelujah. Where Christ is declared, love is demonstrated, and lives are delivered from the power of sin. That's a fact, folks. I said, where Christ is declared, love is demonstrated, and lives are delivered from the power of sin. Thank You, Jesus. Is there anybody here that feels that freedom in the house this morning? Anybody here that has that liberty? Why don't you just raise your hands and vocalize it for a few moments? Oh, thank You, Jesus. We are Pentecostal. It's so okay to worship Him in a vocal way. Thank You, Jesus. Thank You, Lord. I'm looking to You, Jesus. Although things may not be the best in my house, although situations may not be stellar in my bank account, I'm still going to take time and say thank You, Jesus, for all You've done. Hallelujah. Thank You. Oh, church, we're so far behind on our praise. Why don't you give Him some praise that's due His name? Thank You, Jesus. I feel His presence coming down. Yes, Jesus. Yes, Jesus. Yes, Jesus. Yes, Jesus. Oh, I'm going to remember. I'm going to remember. Thank You, Jesus. Thank You, Jesus. Oh, yes, yes, yes, yes. God Almighty God. I love You, Jesus. That's it. Go ahead.

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1: Oscar Hughes. Up next, another great message from Oscar Hughes.
2: Then said Jesus unto his disciples, if any man will come after me, let him deny himself and take up his cross and follow me. For whosoever will save his life shall lose it. And whosoever will lose his life for my sake shall find it. For what is a man profited if he shall gain the whole world and lose his own soul? Or, what shall a man give in exchange for his soul? Did you hear what I said? I was reading about Captain O'Grady when he got shot down in Bosnia. There were many times in the woods when I would have given every penny I owned to be rescued. He gave every penny he owned if he'd be rescued. And he said, in Bosnia, I was stripped of my plane and all my high-tech apparatus. I was still an officer in the United States Air Force, but my rank couldn't shield me from a bullet. Can you imagine? Of course you can't. You might as well forget it. You can't imagine it. But just, can you imagine when that plane was hit, that seat ejected and throwed him into the air, parachute opened, here he come, expecting any minute for a bullet to riddle his parachute. No telling what went through that young man's mind. 5 miles up in the air.
3: Oh, boy.
2: I don't know what went through his mind. I was never in a plane like that. I don't know what happened. I don't know what come across his mind. But I guarantee you, 10,000 times 10,000 thoughts run through his mind just like that. And Captain O'Grady found God 5 miles in the air. 5 miles in the air, he found God. I don't know what it'd be like to be shot out of a plane. I don't know. I don't know what to do. But I do know what it is to be cut off from the world and a bunch of thousands and thousands of heathens around me ready to take my head right off of my shoulders. That's exactly what would happen to Captain O'Grady if they could have found him.
3: Absolutely.
2: He eat leaves and insects for 6 days. But that was a miracle. Miracle. What would we give in exchange for our soul? What have we gained if we gain the world and lose our soul?
3: My.
2: Let's go to 1 Timothy chapter 6 and read a little bit. I want to start reading in verse 3, chapter 6. If any man teach otherwise and consent not to wholesome words, even the words of our Lord Jesus Christ, and to the doctrine which is according to godliness. Godliness. Godliness. He is proud, not knowing nothing, but doubting, dotting about questions and strife of words, whereof cometh envy, strife, railing, evil surmising, perverse disputing of men of corrupt minds, destitute of the truth, supposing that gain is godliness. Do you know we've got a lot of people today that thinks gain is godliness? Mm-hmm. It's not. Right. You could have the whole world and not have God. You wouldn't have nothing.
3: Right.
2: I went to school with a boy, Ralph Woods, 6 months older than me, millionaire. If you're ever in Grayson, Kentucky, you'll see Ralph's supermarket right on the right. Millionaire. But Ralph Woods got cancer and died.
3: Yep.
2: Never, I don't reckon, ever found God. What would he have given if he could have come back here tonight? What would Captain O'Grady have given if he could have just been rescued?
3: Right.
2: I would have given $1 million. I just slipped it to you if you could have rescued me September the 6th, 1951. I'd have given you $1 million. I'd have given $1 million if I could have been sitting at home with my mommy and daddy. What would people give tonight if they could get out of hell? But you cannot get out of hell. There's no way. Captain O'Grady got out of that mess. Oscar Hughes got out of that mess.
3: Yes.
2: It was a miracle of God. People think gain is godliness. It's not. Perverse disputing of men of corrupt minds and destitute of the truth, supposing that gain is godliness, from such withdraw thyself. But godliness with contentment is great gain.
3: Right.
2: You're looking at an old boy right now that's contented.
3: Right.
2: I ain't got very much. But I'm as happy as a bumblebee in a clover field.
3: Right.
2: I'm contented.
3: That's riches.
2: I mean, God Almighty covered the most of the east and part of the south with a big blanket of snow.
3: Mm-hmm.
2: But I'm contented tonight. How many is contented?
3: Yes.
2: But godliness with contentment is great gain. For we brought nothing into this world, and it is certain we can carry nothing out.
3: Yes.
2: How much figured on taking a lot of stuff with you when you leave this world?
3: No, no, no.
2: All of these big wardrobes?
3: Right.
2: Going to take that with you, Hutchins? Huh?
3: No.
2: All of these automobiles? All of these homes?
3: Right.
2: All of this money? Are you going to take that with you?
3: Thank God, no.
2: We brought nothing into this world and we're going to take nothing out.
3: Yeah, right.
2: Why not be contented?
3: Mm-hmm.
2: There's people tonight, they get a big home, they're not satisfied. They want a little one.
3: Well,
2: they get a little home, they're not satisfied. They want some. They put me in a mind of Blaine, my grandson. Blaine got all kind of things for Christmas, and he ain't satisfied with nothing.
3: Nothing.
2: A lot of times I get to broom and start to do something, and Blaine wants that old broom push.
3: Well,
2: that's the way a lot of Christians. They're not contented. They get a new suit and they want another one. They get a new car, they want another one. They get a new dress, they want another one. They get a new home, to one another. They're not contented.
3: Not contented.
2: Over and over and over and over.
3: Mm-hmm.
2: Godliness with contentment is great gain.
3: Yes.
2: Praise God. For we brought nothing into this world, and it is certain we can carry nothing out. And having food and raiment, let us be therewith content. Last Saturday, I went to the store with Sister Hughes. We went to Meyer's grocery store. We went to Kroger's grocery store. And we went to Evie's. And every place we went, you talk about crowded. I mean, Evie's, before it looked like a ghost had hit it or something. You couldn't. But a Saturday, you couldn't find a parking place. You couldn't find a grocery cart. And I said, what in this world is going on? But you know what? Come to me. Snowstorm was coming.
3: Right.
2: And they was using good sense. That's plumb smart. Because Joseph said, 7 years is coming. Good. Stock up. 7 years of bad. And I just thought to myself, that's exactly why. Well, Sister Hughes couldn't even find a grocery cart at Evie's. Kroger's was just as bad. With food and raiment, be there with content.
3: Praise God.
2: But they that will be rich fall into temptation. And a snare, and to many foolish and hurtful lusts, which draw men in destruction and perdition. Why does rich man fall into this? They cannot see their need of God. But you take an old poor boy like Oscar Hughes, he can see his need of God. I can see where I get every breath I breathe, every penny I make. I can see where it comes from. I know where it comes from. And I want to be content. Thank God when they preach my funeral, I want them to look down on this old gray bald head and say, there lays a man that's satisfied.
3: Praise God.
2: But there's a lot of people, they're not satisfied. I don't care what they get.
3: Right.
2: Are you that way tonight? I don't believe you are. I was born and raised down in Kentucky, where I never seen an automobile ever 4 or 5 months. I walked to high school 5 miles one way. I got me a job in the coal mines and worked out enough of money to buy me a bicycle. Seen a picture of the bicycle the other day in the paper, and it made me homesick. One of them old Huffies, I believe it was.
3: Yeah.
2: Worked me out enough of money to buy me a bicycle. $4.40 a day. Count that up and see how much a week that is.
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4: Thinking when the choir was finishing up singing, I appreciate. Yes, I'm sorry, Sister Hoot. Praise the Lord. Yes. Yes. Yes. That's right. If you didn't hear, she said the tumors are shrinking. And keep praying. Let's pause and pray right now. God, what you have begun, continue. Lord, you have the last word. Lord, you're the sovereign Lord. You're the creator God. You're the maker of our bodies. You are the redeemer, Lord. We pray that you would continue to move and work and heal in the name of Jesus. In the name of Jesus. Hallelujah, hallelujah. I was thinking, right, as the choir finished singing, that I appreciate our church's hunger for the Word of God. And I know you're not watching the clock. I'm a time-conscious person. I really am. I scare myself sometimes. I can be out busy for hours, not look at a watch, and I'll say, it's such and such time, and I'll look at it, and I'm within 2 or 3 minutes. It's spooky. So I'm time-conscious, but I appreciate a people that is hungry for the Word. Many Sunday mornings when we have such a move of the Spirit, we don't even get to pulpit till 20 or 15 till and 12, and yet you're here with the hunger for God's Word. And we don't want to be disappointed this morning. We want to open up our hearts and let God speak to us. Can you say amen? Get a bulletin. They're in the vestibule. Be back in service tonight. Come early and pray. There's nothing that happens in the life of the church hardly that thrills my heart like on a Sunday night or Wednesday night to get up in the prayer room and see it full of people praying, because I know God is able to help us if we're praying. Amen. Luke chapter 18, would you stand for the reading of God's Word? Two men went up into the temple. Let's go to verse 9. Brother, do we have that? I somehow marked the wrong verses down. If not, that's fine. I'll read it. We'll catch up there. And he spake this parable unto certain which trusted in themselves that they were righteous and despised others. Two men went up into the temple to pray, the one a Pharisee and the other a publican. The Pharisee stood and prayed thus with himself, God, I thank thee that I'm not as other men are, extortioners, unjust, adulterers. At this he kind of looked out of the corner of his eye and said, or even as this publican. I'm not like them. I fast twice a week. I give tithes of all that I possess. And the publican, standing afar off, would not lift up so much as his eyes unto heaven, but smote upon his breast, saying, God, be merciful to me, a sinner. I tell you, this man went down to his house justified rather than the other. For every one that exalteth himself shall be abased, and he that humbleth himself shall be exalted. I want to preach this morning on how it all looks to God. How it all looks to God. And I believe the underlying message of everything that's said this morning is how we come before God is going to determine how we leave. How we come before God is going to determine how we leave. Father, help us this morning. Shut up my mind and heart to the truth. Remove every distraction. Lord, I pray that you would genuinely, Lord, move in a special way, and that lives would be changed from having been in this service. Thank you for your Spirit that's at work in our midst. Now, Lord, honor your word with your anointing. In Christ's name, amen. You can be seated. When you are married, you learn that women ask questions that are a minefield to try to get through. How many married men have discovered that? My wife will get a new dress and she'll put it on and she'll say, do I look big? You can't even say no. Because if you say no, she'll say, oh, so I don't look big in this one, but I look big in that one, right? Is that what you're saying? So a few years ago, I've solved the problem when she puts on a new outfit and says, do I look big? I look at her and say, do I look stupid? You see, she's not any different than the rest of us, or most of us, I would say. I've seen some that weren't. But most of us are concerned of how we look to others. Isn't that right? Have you ever seen yourself on video? Wasn't that a great experience? How many found that to be a great experience? I've listened to people when they saw themselves on video, and they'll turn to their spouse and say, "Is that really me? Is that what I look like?" Oh. How many's heard that? You see how this Pharisee and this publican looked to themselves as they stood in the temple praying wasn't how they looked to others or even to themselves. What they really looked like is what they looked like to God. Amen? You know, I found this as a speaker. People somehow feel like they're inconspicuously anonymous in an audience, in a congregation. Somehow they don't think the person up here can see them. I mean, they don't think people see them when they talk or sleep or clip their toenails. They think they can do that in an audience and nobody sees it that's up here. But I can tell you, I won't tell you all I've seen, but I've seen all kinds of things in my years of teaching and preaching. But there's something about being in an audience, people think they're anonymous. I've never been to one, but I know they have them. What about the fan cam? You know, they have at ball games. All of a sudden they're, you know, and people all of a sudden see that they're on there. How many knows what that is? What if we had a worship cam? And during the preaching, all of a sudden we focused it on different individuals. How many vote for that? I want to tell you something. There is a worship cam. And God's running it. And when Jesus told this parable of the Pharisee and the publican, what God does through this story is He focuses His worship cam on two individuals, a Pharisee and a publican. And this parable lets us in on what the Pharisee and the publican look like to God when they were in church, when they were in the temple. I want you to ask a question with me. I got to join you. But I want you to ask the question, what does God see when He sees me in church? What does God see when He sees me in church? We've been in these parables for a while and we always look at the context because I think that's important. But what is going on? Verse 9, He spake this parable unto certain which trusted in themselves that they were righteous and despised others. You see, the context is Jesus had just given the parable about the persistent widow. And He was saying through that parable that when we come before God, we need to come boldly. We need to come with persistence. But He knew that some wouldn't understand that. When He emphasized through that widow, come to God boldly, enter His presence boldly and persistently, He knew some would misunderstand that and think that boldness is arrogance and persistence is pride. I know some do. I've heard them preach. They preach many times today. Now listen, I wouldn't take away from that a bit. Jesus didn't either. We are the children of the King. We're to come boldly before His throne. But some misinterpret that. I've heard them preach, you just march right into the throne of God. You declare, I'm a child of the King. And God, because I'm your child, you're going to do this and you're going to do that. Listen, boldness is not arrogance, and persistence is not pride. And so Jesus is speaking this parable to tell us, yes, I want you to be persistent. Yes, I want you to be bold in prayer. But that's not the same thing as arrogance in prayer. You don't come thinking of how great you are. You come beseeching the mercies of the Lord. And so Jesus is speaking to those who are prideful. They're self-confident. They're folks that sit in a church service or stand in worship, and they're thinking, I've spiritually got it made. I've got something others don't have. I have arrived spiritually. I've got things under control. I can handle it. I can figure it out. That's no way to approach God. Amen. No one that approaches God like that. Jesus said they trust in themselves. That person will not receive what they need from God. You don't come to God trusted in yourself. You come to God trusted in God. Hallelujah. It's impossible. Jesus lets us know, amen, to trust in yourself and not despise others. He spoke this parable to them that trusted in themselves and despise others. If a person trusts in themselves, they will look down on others. You see, being self-righteous isn't looking at God's standard and recognizing that you measure up. But being self-righteous is looking at others and assuming that you're doing better than they are with God. Again, self-righteousness isn't looking at God's standard and say, well, I measure up. Amen. Self-righteousness is looking at others and assuming you're doing much better than they are with God. It's sitting in a church house and say, others need to lift their hands. Others need the messages being preached. Others need to pray. Others need help, but I'm doing fine. That person receives nothing from God. And Jesus wants us to receive from Him. Can you say amen? So that is what's going on. What is the earthly story? Two men went up into the temple to pray. The one a Pharisee. Could I have my Pharisee this morning? Not everyone get up. No, I'm joking. Here comes the Pharisee. Da da da da da da da. You know, whatever. And the other a publican. Everyone say it like you're spitting it up. Publican. Okay, that didn't go over good. I was going to tell you this later, but you know what a publican is. It's a tax collector. So, you know, Jesus sets up this story because he knew that people thought the Pharisee was a good man and the publican was a bad man. Now, you know, I want to talk just briefly about the Pharisee. You know, we immediately assume a Pharisee is bad. And the reason we do that, because from reading the Bible and through our time at church, when we think of Pharisee, we know that that's become a synonym for a self-righteous person, a hypocrite, of a holier-than-thou. And so when we hear the word Pharisee, we think bad person. But at the time Jesus was speaking this, Pharisees were looked up to. Pharisees were considered outstanding members of the community. They did a lot of good. Even they lived good lives. So you got to keep that in mind this morning. In the parable, when Jesus spoke it, folks were thinking, Pharisee, that's a good man. That's a good person. That's an important person. You see, this whole parable isn't about how one sees himself, as we're going to learn. Amen. Or even how others of the community see that person. This parable is about how God sees that person. And then there was the publican. Now in this election cycle, I got to make clear, this isn't Republican, it's publican. Someone made that mistake once. Isn't that right, Brother Norvell? Where are you at, bro? He's not feeling well today. Okay. In his Sunday school class. This is a public. As I said, this is a, in our terms, and I'm not looking, you know, people do their job, and I'm not, you know, against people, but we look at this today as an IRS agent, and worse, maybe an auditor. You see, it's more than that he just collected taxes. A publican was a traitor to his nation. He was a collaborator. As a Jew, he was a collaborator with the Romans, who were the conquerors and the oppressors of his country and his people. And so this publican, he was a hated fella. He was looked on as he was, in truth, a corrupt public official that used his position to bilk money from the people. Now that does sound like a politician, but anyway, it was just a publican, and that's the way he was looked at amongst the Jews, a traitor, a corrupt official. Now I want you to notice that both of them showed up at church. Both of them went through the temple to pray. And I'm sure when the Pharisees walked in, all the people were glad to see that he had come to church. But when the publican walked in, keep trying to get another syllable in there somehow. But when the publican walked in, they were all thinking, all those in the temple were thinking that he shouldn't be there. Why did he come to church? They felt like the publican defiled and corrupted and dirtied the precincts of the temple. I'm going to say right here before I go any further, may we never be like that. May we never get to the place that as a church, we feel like there's some folks it'd be best if they just didn't come. Because that's what they were thinking that day about the publican. It'd be best if that fella just hadn't showed up. And then in verse 11, the Pharisee stood and prayed thus with himself, God, I thank thee that I'm not as other men are, extortioners, unjust, adulterers, or even as, look out of the corner of your eye, that publican. I mean, look at him pray. Look at him pray. I mean, he is spiritual. I mean, he's got it together. Holy, holy, holy. And it's not a strange thing that they stood to pray. That was the custom of the Jews as to this day. You see a picture of the wailing wall, the remnant of the temple today. No one's seated down. No one's kneeling. They're standing in prayer. That's how they prayed. It wasn't that he was standing. It was his attitude. Now, I want you to know what it says here. It said, he prayed thus with himself. Actually, he was talking to himself, or as he prayed, he was thinking of himself. Now, before we're too hard on him, there's been a lot of us, a lot of times when we thought we was praying, we realized we were just talking to ourselves and thinking about ourselves. I'm not talking about an egotistical way, but how many's found that sometimes you've been really thinking, I'm really praying, I'm, and then you realize you're just talking about yourself or to yourself. And his prayer, he uses the word God like he's addressing God, but he's really congratulating himself. I mean, he's just applauding his spirituality. Amen. He was addressing God with his words, but his thoughts were his just thinking out loud of himself. I think even though he was talking to himself, he was probably also thinking how he must be sounding to those that were nearby. How that those around him were thinking, wow, that is a spiritual man. I mean, these sitting here in this Pharisee pray, they listen to his words and say, now there is a spiritual man. There is a spiritual man. I always liked that story where, you know, a lot of traditions, someone just prays out loud in church for everybody, and they would ask this one young man to pray, and he'd butcher the grammar, and his expressions would be wrong, and sometimes he'd break down and just cry in the middle of it. And so the people got disturbed and sent a delegation from the church board to go talk to him. They went to his house, sat down in his living room there, and they visited a little bit, and they said, I want you to know why we're here. You've got a lot of people upset. They're offended by your praying. Why are they offended? The man said, he was hurt because you used the wrong words. Your grammar is awful, and you use some expressions they don't think they ought to hear in church, and sometimes you just break down and cry in the middle of it. We got to sit there till you get through crying. And they went on and on, and finally they looked at him and said, well, do you have anything to say? He said, yes, I do. Would you go tell those folks that when I'm praying, I'm not talking to them? Hallelujah. It's encouragement to pray with one another. But when we pray, we're not talking to ourselves. We're not talking to others. We're talking to God. Amen. If the Pharisee could only realize that. And maybe there was a level where the Pharisee even felt convinced that God was glad to hear from him, and that God was especially privileged that he had showed up at the temple. That is the Pharisee. At church, his mind was upon himself. himself. He was thinking of himself, pleased with himself, praising himself. Look what he was doing in verse 11 again. The first thing and the first reason he felt righteous and good about himself, because he compared himself to others. He said, I thank God I'm not as other men are. I thank God I'm not an extortioner. I thank God I'm not unjust, an adulterer, or even as point at him, even as this old publican. He felt righteous because he compared himself to others. How many know the scripture says, they that compare themselves among themselves are not wise. But notice what he does. He doesn't compare himself to Brother Rose the Elder, or Brother Lee, or Brother Brock. He didn't compare himself to some saint of God. Even he compares himself to the worst fellow in the temple. Even, you know, folks do that when they want to feel spiritual. They compare themselves to somebody they know's doing bad. They compare themselves to somebody they know's backslid. They compare themselves to someone they know is in sin. Amen. By comparing himself to that publican, amen, he was despising him. He was rejecting him. How many knows when somebody attempts to lift themselves up, they don't raise themselves any higher. They just push other people down. And that's what he wasn't any higher when he left the temple than when he came in. He had just pushed the publican down a little lower. So he felt righteous because he compared himself. Secondly, verse 12, I fast twice a week. I give tithes of all that I possess. Secondly, he felt righteous and good about himself because he looked at all his religious works. At all his religious works. Now here's the thing I've got to make clear from the story. Because Jesus was. This was a Pharisee that had gone the second mile. Did you know, as a Jew, the Old Testament only required one fast once a year? And here's a Pharisee, tell us about it, that fasted twice a week. I mean, he went the second mile. And I give tithes of all that I possess. Someone said, aren't you supposed to tithe? Yes, certainly. But that's not what it was. He had already given 10% of his income. But then when he went to the grocery store and he bought 10 bags of flour, he tithed on what he bought too, a consumer tax. We'll come to that in our country, but you just wait, you know. Amen. So he not only tithed of his income, he tithed of whatever came to him. If somebody brought him something. Now that's not bad. It just shows that he truly was a man that had a lot of religious acts. He went the second mile. But verse 13, enough about that old Pharisee. He'll do his talking for himself. But what about the other man? And the publican, standing afar off, he would not lift up his eyes, but he smote his breast harder. And he said, God, I believe he was weeping. God, be merciful to me, a sinner. Be merciful for me. Now, I want you to notice what the Bible said. The publican standing afar off. That meant he got to the farthest reaches. In fact, I'm going to move you up. He got to the furthest reaches of the perimeter of that temple. I mean, why? I believe one reason, he didn't feel like he was good enough to stand any closer to the Pharisee. He felt like he was so bad, he didn't fit in. He couldn't be around the group. But I believe it was more than that. He was a Jew. He knew what the temple was all about. He knew that in that holiest of holies was the throne of God, the Ark of the Covenant, the presence of God. He knew that God was a holy God, and he felt so wicked. He felt so bad. He wanted to come to church, but he stood as far away from the Holy of Holies as he could. I know they didn't do it literally, but I believe before the day was over, as far as the presence of God, the one that stood afar off was the one that got to enter in and draw near. Hallelujah. And so that was the publican. He knew his lifestyle was corrupt. Even, you know, when a person's ashamed, when they know they hurt someone, they'll do that. They'll bow their head and won't look at them. How many's dealt that way with even a child or another person? When they know they've hurt you, when they're ashamed of the way they'll drop their head and they won't. That's what he did. He didn't want to look up into the face of God. He knew he had done wrong to people, wrong to God. He'd broken God's laws. He'd taken advantage of people and hurt them badly. And only that, he knew he hadn't been to the temple very often at all, living his corrupt lifestyle, his extortionist lifestyle. And so there he was. Come back down here so we can see you beat your breast again. The Bible said he beat his breast. He beat his chest. Even why did he do that? Because in that culture, that was a sign of great grief.

was so filled with grief that all he could think about in sorrow and condemnation and guilt, all he could think about was God. And it also shows that he didn't care. He had got to the place he did not care what people thought of him. I mean, if he had halfway been thinking, he would have said, what are people going to think? Here I've come to the temple and I'm beating my breast like a woman at a funeral. I'm talking about their culture, their time. I'm beating my chest as a woman at a funeral. What are people going to think? But I'm telling you, he had come to the point. He was so tired of his life, so tired of his problems, so tired of his sin, so tired of hurting people and hurting God. He came to the temple and he didn't care. He completely forgot about everyone else. The only thing he could think of is, I've got to have help. I need God. Hallelujah. In other words, the Pharisee prayed conscience of how good he was, and the publican prayed conscience of how bad he was. Just stay right with me. What was Jesus driving at? Verse 14. I tell you, this man, the publican, went to his house justified rather than the other. For everyone that exalteth himself shall be abased, and he that humbleth himself shall be exalted. I said at the beginning, I want to say it again. What Jesus was driving at is how you come to church will determine how you leave. Because he sees how you come differently than you yourself or others do. We got to realize this morning and thank God for the moving of his spirit. But it is possible to leave church in worse shape than when you came. If you didn't come humbly, you didn't let God help you, you'll leave in worse shape than what you came. I think it's important to realize that each of these took something home with them. They either took home God's approval or God's rejection. Brother Wilson, the Pharisee came righteous in his own eyes and left condemned in the eyes of God. But the publican came condemned in his own eyes, but he left righteous in the eyes of God. Oh, thank God for his mercy. Thank God for his mercy. If we look at ourselves through our own eyes, we'll never see God in our worship. But if we'll see God in our worship, we'll see ourselves as we appear to him and not to ourselves. Oh, God, open our eyes. You see, now here's the frightening thing to me. I believe this Pharisee over here, he has the same attitude that's fostered by the modern emerging church of our time. If you listen to the message, they'll lead you to believe that the most important thing about church is how you feel about yourself. How many knows I'm telling you the truth? The most important thing is not how I feel about myself. It's how God feels about me. Amen? How God feels about me. You know, we look at this Pharisee and we immediately begin to apply him to those radical conservatives, even in our ranks. Because he boasted of all his external works. And so we use the word Pharisee to talk to, about someone that is radically conservative, and they feel like they're so much better than everyone else because they're doing all the extra things. And there is some application to be made there. But in the context of that time, the Pharisee wasn't about someone that felt holier than thou. He was someone that felt like because of all the extra things he did, he could feel good about himself. It's the fact, not that he did the extra things. The thing that made him a Pharisee is he went around feeling good about himself. I mean, that Pharisee felt he was perfect just like he was. He needed no improvement. And going to the temple, he didn't go there to get help. He went to the temple to parade before the people how good he was. I'm telling you, if you're concerned about feeling good about yourself when you come to the house of God, you can't get any help. It's those that feel like they've messed up. It's those that feel like they don't have any basis to stand on. It's those that feel like they can't do it themselves. It's those that don't feel good about themselves that get the help from God. Hallelujah. Can you say amen? How many's heard the name Kennedy?

Not here to throw stones, but I tell you, that name's in the news a lot. A lot of bad stories from that extended family. And I think one of the reasons is this: the patriarch of that family, Joseph Kennedy, Brother Brock has read a lot about him. But he told his boys one time, "What you are isn't nearly as important as what you appear to be." Doesn't that explain a lot of behavior? I'm telling you, that's diabolical. Amen. It's not what we appear to be. It's what we truly are. Billy Sunday, that old great, he was a baseball player, became a preacher in the early 1900s. He said, a proud person is all front door. You go in and immediately you're in the backyard. It's a facade. It's a front, Pharisee. Amen. Focusing on what you focus about. But oh, I came this morning realizing it isn't how I feel about myself. It's how God feels about me. That's all important. I want to mention again the prevailing philosophy. Pop psychology has got a hold of the church today. And they begin to teach and preach that the most important thing is that you leave church feeling good about yourself, having a great sense of self-worth. Why is it you preach that and people become more filled with anxiety, more unhappy, more unsatisfied? I'll tell you why. Because you can never get help from God feeling good about yourself. But the publican felt bad about himself. Show us how bad you feel, publican. I mean, he felt bad about himself. Amen. If you feel like you're okay this morning, there's no way God can help you. But if you come as a publican saying, I feel bad about some things, I'm telling you, God can help you. You read the gospel. Jesus is forever gentle with the sinner and hard on the religious person. Why? Because Jesus knows if they hide behind the religiosity, if they hide behind their good works, if they hide behind all the rituals of religion, they'll never get help. But if he knows if they'll just come as they are and admit what they look like in the eyes of God, then he can help them. Then he can make a difference. Even today it would be, Brother Michael would be saying, they're sounding like this: I go to church 3 times a week, I pay my tithes, I sing in the choir, I go or teach Sunday school. Even, but that can become a smoke screen from what's really going on in his heart, in his home, in his marriage, in his life. Jesus said, if you come and you are prideful, you'll be humbled. But if you'll come and humble yourself, I will lift you up. Hallelujah. I would have come humble before God, don't you? I'll just tell you how I like to come before God. I like to come praying the words of Scripture. What is man that thou art mindful of him? Or the son of man that thou visitest him? Oh God, I know that in me, that is in my flesh, there is no good thing. Oh God, you remember my frame. You know that I'm a dust. You know that I'm a flower of the field that's here today and gone tomorrow. But oh God, I need you. I need you. I need you. When I come to God like that, it's not long till I feel the lifting power of his grace and mercy and the kindness of his steadfast love. Oh, hallelujah. But if I come and play the game, well, I'm not as bad as this one. I'm the one in the prayer room for church. I will one day be humbled. I've learned to pray a prayer. Lord, you listening, Pharisee? Lord, help me humble myself before you have to do it. I just told him in Sunday school, I'm not going to retell it, of a real humbling experience that I had. I'm really proud of that time God humbled me. Last of all, what should we do? Let's apply it. Church, what does this parable say to us? We should never assume that someone just shouldn't be in our church. That's what they were assuming about that old publican.
What's he doing here? Secondly, church, we can't tell who's getting something and who isn't. I heard my dad say many times, he said, I've seen it over and over through the years. Two sinners come to the altar the same night. One kneels down and weeps and cries and uses boxes of Kleenex and gets up and jumps and shouts. The other goes down, just prays a little bit, don't see any tears, don't hear anything. He said, just a few days later, that first one that wept and cried and danced, he went out and he's done backslid. And the other one, I didn't think got anything. He's still serving the Lord 40 years later. Not that you can't get something weeping and crying. I'm not saying that. But I'm just saying, from our point of view, we can't tell if someone's getting something. Amen. You blessed me, Brother Cecil, this morning. We can't tell when someone's getting something or not. I wasn't talking about you. I'm just blessing, you know. You know, sometimes we judge folks. Say, well, they didn't get anything. They can't have anything. Amen. But God knows who got something. That Pharisee or that publican? Everybody else said, boy, that Pharisee, he wasn't that a beautiful prayer? Wasn't that? I mean, he got something. Did you see the exhibition that publican made out of himself? Oh, but who got something? And then, church, I'd like to say, not just the Pharisee and the publican, but we all are observed by God in our worship. I like to pray this, and I think you do too as a church. Lord, help my worship to be acceptable before you this morning. Amen. Doesn't that change everything? You guys need to start looking up behind these beams here. Or maybe you'll just see it on the screen. The worship cam. God's already got it working. And then to the believer, I believe this parable says to us, how we appear to God is far more important than how we appear to ourselves and to others. How many has ever asked God, it's a dangerous prayer, God, let me see myself as you see me. And then I believe this parable says to the believer, our wrong attitude can cancel out any good works. This Pharisee genuinely had good works, but in the eyes of God, that was all canceled out by his attitude. We've been talking about attitudes in our Sunday school class and children and marriage. Did you know that attitudes are really the spiritual strongholds of our life? And then to the believer, if we are righteous, we don't need to tell God. How many know sometimes we think we surprise God when we pray? God, you don't know how bad I'm having it. And God says, pulls up a chair and says, I didn't know that. Would you tell me how bad you're having it? Hey, are you still listening to me, Pharisee? He's too good to listen to me. Some of those too. Anyway, I forgot what I was going to say. Oh, if you're truly righteous, you don't have to tell God. In fact, if we think we're righteous, we don't even need him. Right? And then I believe the parable says to the believer, we should approach God every time like we did the very first time. God, have mercy on me. You say, Pastor, I've served God 30 years. If you've really served him, you're convinced you need his grace and mercy today as much as you did the day you got saved. What would happen this morning, Sister Brock, if we all came to the altar and prayed to God like we did the very first time? Hallelujah. Oh, but I would like to say to any unbeliever that's here this morning, it isn't what you've done, it's how you come. Hallelujah. I don't care what you've done. If you'll come humbly, sincerely, can I say it one more time? Whosoever shall call upon the name of the Lord shall be saved. And then I believe the parable says to the unbeliever, it isn't the exterior of your life that God sees. It's your inner core.
Amen. You know, people, we do. We put on a facade from our dress to our attitude to our conversation. Amen. Many times that facade is distracting from our real need, our real feelings. Amen. But when you come to God, He's not looking at your external. You know, you got to qualify everything anymore. I'm not saying there doesn't come a time in God's process that the external doesn't matter. I'm just saying when you come to God, He doesn't see like man does. He sees into the inner core. Amen. He doesn't say you look like you're doing well or you're snobbish or you're this and that, whatever it appears to man. He just sees your inner core and sees your need and sees what you're thinking, what you're feeling, what you're going through, what's troubling you, what's bothering you. Oh, I'm glad our God does see like that, aren't you? Amen. He sees, right? Oh, all things are open unto the eyes of Him with whom we have to do. And then I like to say, or the parable says to the unbeliever, it isn't excuses or justifications or comparisons or denials that God can forgive. It's only the humble confession that He can forgive. I just told my Sunday school class, I want to say it again. God cannot forgive an excuse. God cannot forgive a justification. God cannot forgive a denial, but God can forgive a confession and a repentance. Oh, hallelujah. Don't come justifying or excusing, or I live this way because of this, or I did that because of that. Just come and say, oh God, I did it. It was wrong, but I want help. And He'll help you. I hate to mess up whatever you have planned, but whoever's doing the music this morning, forgive me for asking this, but could you sing in just a moment? Could you sing "Just As I Am"? Just as I am. How many knows that's the way we should come to God? Just the way we are. Nothing in my hand I bring. Simply to Thy cross I cling. And last of all, the parable says to the unbeliever, music, would you come? The parable says to the unbeliever, it's not about how bad you are. It's about how good God is. Oh, I wish an unbeliever this morning would realize that. You can say, I can't be saved. God wouldn't save me. You don't know what I've done. You don't know how bad I am. It's not how bad you are. It's how good God is. It's not how dirty your sin is. It's about how powerful the blood of Jesus is. It's not how wicked you've been. It's about the grace of God and how gracious He is. Could you praise Him? Hallelujah. Oh, let's just praise Him. Hallelujah. I've said this several times, but I want to share something very simple with you. Recently, I had someone come to me through the events of their life. They were crushed. They began to weep and say, Pastor, I've come to the end. My life is ruined. I'm broken. That's what they kept saying. I'm broken. I'm broken. I'm ruined. I let him share for several minutes, and I looked at him and I smiled and I said, you're in a great place. I even saw a little anger. You know, some people think, you know, because of my dry humor, sometimes it's hard to tell when I'm serious or joking. I thought I saw just a little bit of rise up anger. And this person asked me, Brother Aaron, how can you tell me that? When I just told you what kind of place I'm in. Give me that last scripture, brother. I said, because of this, the Lord is nigh unto them that are of a broken heart, and save as such as be of a contrite spirit. If you're broken, if you feel ruined, if you feel abused, misused. Michael, you're not acting like that publicly now. Because you've known the grace of God, haven't you? Did you see that change come over His countenance? I'm telling you, you feel broken. You're in a great place. You found that, didn't you? Didn't you, publican? You came broken. Didn't you find that scripture true, publican?
You had a broken heart. I mean, you were smiting your chest. Amen. You were contrite. You didn't come proud. What'd you find? You found that the Lord came nigh. Hallelujah. Could you stand across the building? Hallelujah. Let's lift our hands and thank Him for His mercy and His love. Oh, come on, thank Him, thank Him, thank Him, thank Him, thank Him. I really believe from the beginning of this service, God really wanted to help someone. I'm going to ask everybody in a minute. And I'm not trying to be facetious or rhetorical. But what if we would just come this morning just as we are? No pretense. No hiding anything. I'm not saying you have to tell your neighbor, but tell God. I want to open it first of all for people that are right now are in a genuine moment of crisis. And you know you need help from God. Would you come right now? Maybe you're not even a believer this morning, but God is speaking to you. Are you here this morning and you need help from God? You're going to come and you're going to be transparent. Amen. I'm not talking about praying so your neighbor can hear. But you say, God, I'm going to tell you just how I feel. I'm going to tell you just what I'm going through. I know you already know it, God. But I'm just going to pour out my heart before you. Are there others you'd like to come? I mean, don't miss out. You're in a good place this morning. If you feel broken, if you feel despair, if you feel to the end of yourself, amen, you're in a good place because He's near those. He's close to those of a broken heart. Contrast, are there others? Would you come right now? Hallelujah. Oh, I need you, Lord. I am convinced we'd have revival like we've never seen if every one of us would just let the facade come off. And again, I'm not talking about confessing and making a public display of things. I'm talking about before the Lord. Just bring the facade down. Oh, hallelujah. I've told you many times, but every time I get on this theme, I think of when Hannah was about 2 or 3. The way she would pray, when we pray over at the parsonage, she'd start praying, Lord, I need you, I need you, I need you, I need. I wonder if there's anyone that feels like praying that this morning. I want you to come right now. You just feel like coming and praying like the publican. I need you, I need you, I need you. I've got to have you. I need you, I need you, I need you, oh Lord. Amen. How many is just going to come, begin to sing just as I am, without one plea, all over the house. Amen. You say, well, that's filling up. There's not room. There's room. Amen. Come just as I am. That's it. Would you come? I need you. I need you, Lord. Don't just come. Pour out your heart. Come on, let's pray. This is serious business this morning. Make bare your heart. Make bare your heart. Make bare your heart. Make bare your heart. Lord, this is the way it is with me. I need you. I've got to have you. Oh. Come on, let's pray, church.

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1: L.D. 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Up next, another great message from L.D. Savage.
2: He took us to that rib cage place, wherever it is. Sitting barbecue. Did you know where that is? You've been there. You know what it's like. I didn't know what to expect. And I asked him what he was getting. He said, a full rat. I don't know what a full rat is. Yeah. But I found out today. They brought that platter out. It's hanging over the edges. I don't know why in the world I got any sides to go with it. Amen. It was wonderful. Brother and sister, Sutherland has been so gracious to us. And I appreciate their fellowship and their kindness. Amen. How many of y'all come to worship?
3: Amen. Several years ago, in the Ukraine, there was a family that was a Christian family, but the young girl, which she wasn't quite a teenager even, she was so confused. So she went to the public school there that taught communism. And the teacher would tell them every day, there's no God. There's no God. Don't believe that there's a God. There's no God. And they would just drill that day and day and day again. And she'd go home and she'd be so confused. Finally, one day, she said, God, if you're really a God, and you're really alive, then I need a pair of shoes.
4: All right.
3: I need a pair of shoes. All she was wearing was to school was her older brother's big old work boots. That's all she had. And if you're really God, I need a sweater.
4: All right.
3: And if you're really God,
5: come on,
3: I need a coat.
5: Yeah.
3: She didn't tell anyone about that. It was just between her and God. And a few days later, her daddy, which was a wonderful Christian man, came in carrying a box from the United States. All the family gathered around as he opened it. They were so excited. And the first thing he pulled out was the most beautiful pair of shoes. And this young girl grabbed them. And the next thing he pulled out was a beautiful sweater. Oh, and she grabbed it, and they said, how do you know these are yours? She didn't say a word right then. And then he pulled out a coat, and she grabbed it and ran in the other room and tried it all on. And she come back, and she said, there is a God. There is a God, and he knows just my size. There is a God.
5: Oh, yeah.
3: And he knows your size.
5: Yes, he does.
3: Just what you need. Amen. So tonight, be encouraged and keep your faith and your trust in God.

0: I'm recommending Bible prison tonight. I'm going to read several verses tonight.
1: Hallelujah.
0: After 2 Corinthians, then perhaps reading. Some of you younger folks won't recognize any of the names that I'm going to mention right now. Some of the older folks will. Some of these men that I'm going to mention their names, some of them did right up until the end. Serve the Lord and did right. Some of them decided to go the other way. But all of them, in their beginnings and early years, certainly had a touch of God in their life and on their life.
1: Bless him, Lord.
0: Marvelous, miracles, unusual things happened, healings.
1: Praise God.
0: How many of y'all believe in miracles?
2: Amen.
3: Yes.
0: Praise God. There used to be a man by the name of G.L. Osborne. Did a lot of missionary work. That was T.L. Lowry.
1: Right.
0: And David Nunn.
1: Mm-hmm.
0: James Dunn.
1: Bless him, Lamb of God.
0: Raymond G. Richard. Oral Roberts. Jack Cole. Tommy Hicks. Brother and Sister Dow. More Close to God time. W.B. Grant Sr. We remember those years because we were there for a lot of those. Some of those men we knew personally. And but I want to tell you, just because those men are gone,
4: right,
0: does not mean God is dead.
1: Amen.
0: All God's looking for is somebody and a people that will believe in his word and trust him no matter what the conditions are.
4: Right.
0: Amen. In 2 Corinthians chapter 1, I want you to remember some of the things that we're going to read this evening to you. Chapter 1, verse 21, 22. Now he which establisheth us with you in Christ and hath anointed us is God.
5: Yeah.
0: I want you to get this next verse. Who hath also sealed us and given the earnest of the Spirit in our hearts.
4: Amen.
0: Praise God.
1: Yes, praise God.
0: Turn over to Ephesians chapter 1, verses 13 and 14. In whom ye also trusted, after that ye heard the word of truth, the gospel of your salvation. And whom also after that ye believed, ye were sealed with the Holy Spirit of promise, which is the earnest of our inheritance until the redemption of the purchased possession unto the praise of his glory.
4: Amen.
0: Amen. I want to go back, if you will, to 4th chapter, 2 Corinthians. Let me say something right here while you're turning there. The man who openly blasphemes and standing out under the sun lifting his fist toward heaven and says, I hate God. He is far less dangerous in the influence of his life than the man who says, I love God and then disobeys God.
1: Come on. Amen.
0: Hello.
1: Yeah.
0: Amen. Now, help me tonight, Lord. 2 Corinthians chapter 4, and we're going to start at verse 16 and read on down into chapter 5. For which cause we faint not, for though our outward man perish, yet the inward man is renewed day by day. For our light affliction, which is but for a moment, worketh for us a far more exceeding and eternal weight of glory. While we look at the things which are seen, while we look not at the things which are seen, but at the things which are not seen. For the things which are seen are temporal. You believe that? Say amen.
1: Amen. Amen.
0: But the things which are not seen are eternal.
4: Right. Amen.
0: For we know that if our earthly house of this tabernacle were dissolved, we have a building of God and a house not made with hands eternal in the heavens.
4: Amen.
0: For in this we groan, earnestly desiring to be clothed upon with our house which is from heaven. If so be that being clothed, we shall not be found naked. For we that are in this tabernacle do groan, being burdened, not for that we would be unclothed, but clothed upon, that mortality might be swallowed up of life. Now he that hath wrought us for the selfsame thing is God, who also hath given us the earnest of the Spirit. You believe that's an amen.
1: Amen. Amen.
0: Therefore, we are always confident knowing that whilst we are at home in the body, we are absent from the Lord. For we walk by faith, not by sight. We are confident, I say, and willing rather to be absent from the body and to be present with the Lord.
4: Amen.
0: In each of these three scripture settings that I've read with you, there's the same thought. He talks about the earnest of the Spirit.
1: Uh-huh.
0: I want to talk to you tonight about the earnest. I want the Lord to help me.
1: Praise God, right.
0: It really doesn't matter in our day, really. When you read the Bible, how many of you folks really read the Bible?
1: Come on.
0: I'll pray for the rest of you. When you read the Bible, there are types and shadows, there are emblems, there are symbols, and they all have a reference to something in the New Testament if you're reading the Old Testament. Whenever you see rain or dew, amen, many times it has reference to the Holy Ghost.
4: All right.
1: Come on. Bless the Lord.
0: Amen. A dove, amen, is a type of the Holy Ghost.
4: All right. Yes.
0: The dove descended upon the Lord Jesus when he was baptized in the river Jordan. The voice came out of heaven saying, "This is my beloved Son, in whom I am well pleased." The dove descended upon him, which was the Holy Ghost power. Somebody say amen.
4: Amen.
0: When you read, amen, the scripture, wind is a type of the Spirit. Praise God. Jesus said to Nicodemus, the wind bloweth where it listeth, and thou hearest the sound thereof, but canst not tell whence it cometh and whither it goeth. So is everyone that is born of the Spirit. Amen. You can't see the wind. Amen. Come on here. You can see the effects of it, but you can't see the wind. Amen. If churches and individuals don't have the gift of the Holy Ghost, it's not because it's not been given. Praise God. The Holy Ghost has been poured out ever since Acts chapter 2. Amen.
1: Yeah.
0: Amen. It's only because the people have not accepted that glorious gift. Amen. The Holy Ghost is not limited to just two or three people, or a dozen people, or the disciples, or the early church.
4: Right.
0: Amen. This is unto you and to your children,
2: and your children's children.
4: Right.
2: Many as far off as the Lord our God shall call.
1: Amen.
2: Amen. I believe in the Holy Ghost.
1: Right.
2: I mean, y'all do.
1: Amen.
2: Amen. In 1 Corinthians chapter 3 and verse 16, he said, "Know ye not that ye are the temple of the Holy Ghost?"
4: Right.
2: Amen. Chapter 6 and verse 16, he said, "Know ye not that your body is the temple of the Holy Ghost which is in you?"
4: Amen.
2: Amen. I thank God for the Holy Ghost.
4: Yeah.
2: It helps you every day.
4: Right.
2: Somebody asked me some time ago, said, "Do you believe you can go to heaven, amen, without the Holy Ghost?"
1: Come on.
2: I said, "I don't want to go to Walmart without the Holy Ghost."
4: Right.
1: Come on.
2: No, here. Amen. Amen. You can see the results of it. You can see the wind, amen, that is blows the leaves on the trees. And the wind blows the limbs, and you can see the effects of it. But you can't see the wind.
4: All right.
2: Amen. Praise God. You don't see the Holy Ghost, but you can see the effects of it.
4: Amen.
2: In people's lives.
4: Right.
2: There is a manifestation of the Spirit. Praise God.
4: Yes.
2: Amen. I come to you not with enticing words of man's wisdom, but in power and in demonstration of the Holy Ghost.
4: Holy!
2: Praise God. I believe the power of the Holy Ghost is present in the church world now.
4: Amen.
2: Now, if you don't want it, praise God, He'll not force Himself on you.
1: Amen.
2: Praise God, but I'm glad for the Holy Ghost. Amen. Many places in the Scripture, He talks to us about fire. Fire is a type of the Holy Ghost.
4: Right.
2: Amen. There are many symbols of the Spirit. Amen. As we read through the Bible. Amen. If you know anything about the Old Testament at all. Amen. The Holy Ghost is likened to an anointing.
4: Right.
2: Praise God. The yoke shall be destroyed because of the anointing.
1: Amen.
2: Amen. If you're familiar with the Holy Ghost. Won't y'all listen to me tonight. If you're familiar with the Old Testament practice, an anointing represents a divine dedication and a consecration to a holy office.
1: Amen.
2: Aaron and his sons were inducted into the priesthood.
1: Yeah.
2: Amen. When that happened, a holy ointment was prepared and used for their anointing.
1: Amen.
2: Amen. In Exodus chapter 30, this anointing, amen, with their consecration into the priesthood office. Amen. That choice was made in Israel in the first king. Amen. In 1 Samuel chapter 10, God instructed Samuel, who found Saul, amen, hiding among the stuff. Come on here. And he took a horn of oil and poured it over his head. Praise God. And
1: right.
2: Saul, come on, y'all sit with me. Saul was anointed to be king over Israel. A few years later, when Saul was rejected and David was chosen to be his successor, in 1 Samuel chapter 16, Samuel took that same horn of oil, amen, and anointed David in the midst of his brethren. And the Bible said, "And the Spirit of the Lord came upon David from that day onward." Praise God. I want the Holy Ghost anointing to flow among us again.
1: Amen.
2: As Elijah, amen, approached the hour of conclusion of his earthly ministry, amen, he was instructed by the Lord to anoint Elisha, the son of Shaphat, amen, to be his successor. Amen. And from those scriptures, we see that prophet and priest and king were all anointed as an official, and y'all listen to me, indication of their choice and dedication to their respective offices. Now I want to tell you, great God, Jesus stood up, amen, on that great day as an antitype, a prophet and priest and king. And he stood up in Ephesus and he said, "For the Spirit of the Lord is upon me." Because he hath anointed me. Amen. Come on here.
1: Bless him, Lamb of God.
2: It's the gospel. Hallelujah. Amen. And I want to tell you this evening that anointing that came upon the head of the Lord Jesus flows down.
1: Bless you, Lord. Yes.
2: Somebody say amen.
4: Amen.
2: Hallelujah. And these two of these scriptures that we read tonight, amen, it talked about being sealed with the Holy Spirit. You know what that means? That means that that sealing of the Holy Spirit shuts you in with God and shuts the world out. Love not the world, neither the things that are in the world. If any man love the world, the love of the Father is not in him. Amen. Get me here. I'm a country boy. I was raised on a farm for a good bit of my life. I understand some things about the country life. Amen. My mother can. Amen. Ever since I can remember. And she would take those jars and put vegetables. Amen. Back in those days, they canned sausage. And jars, they canned it. Praise God. And various things. And she would put the food in the jars. And then she would, amen, put that cap on and then the ring around it. Y'all listen to me.
1: Bless him, Lord.
2: Amen. Then she put those jars in a can, 8 or 9 jars at a time, and put it on the stove and cooked it. Are y'all still listening now?
4: Yes.
2: Anybody here understand that?
1: Bless him, Lord.
2: Amen. And she cooked it for her. Amen. I don't remember how long she did. She knew exactly how long. And after a while, she'd turn the fire off. She'd take the can off and set it on the counter. She'd take those jars out with the, amen, with cloth and set them over on the counter. And after a while, y'all still listen to me.
4: Yeah.
2: After a while, you'd hear pop, pop, pop. Amen. Come on here.
4: Yeah.
2: And those cans were sealed.
4: Yeah.
2: Praise God. Amen. What did that do that kept the air from getting to the good material that's inside and keep it from spoiling? Thank God, the sealing of the Holy Ghost. Amen. Takes us and seals us. Keeps the good spirit of the Lord inside. Keeps the world outside. And we are sealed by the Holy Spirit. Ah, I remember some time ago now, it's been a little while. Amen. Give a little more, brother.
4: Amen.
2: And my wife, she likes sauerkraut.
1: Help him, Lord.
2: She loves sauerkraut. I don't like sauerkraut.
4: I do.
2: Yeah, I think Brother Gumbill probably did. Amen. And she asked me to go downstairs in the basement to the storage room and get a jar and bring it up there. She wanted to fix up. I went downstairs like a good, sweet, darling, obedient husband. Amen. And got that jar off of the shelf, brought it upstairs. Amen. And gave it to her, and she set it on the counter and started taking that ring off of it. Amen. And she noticed that the little lid was not sealed. Come on, y'all still with me? And when she pulled that seal off, the awful stink aroma filled that place. Woo! You have to hold your nose.
1: Help him, Lord.
2: Amen. She hollered across the room and said,

0: you, Lord.
1: Bless him, Lord.
0: I want to take the man. I probably shouldn't take this, but I'm going to anyhow. Amen. There's a man that came to our church for several years. And, amen, the world got to looking appealing to him, and they quit, his whole family. None of them go to church now, as I know of. And I saw him not long ago. Amen. Had been in church in several years now. Amen. And I invited him to come back to church. He said, "Oh, Brother Savage, I pray every day." I love something all right there. He said, "I really do. I pray every day." Amen. And before the conversation was through, he was taking God's name in vain. Come on here.

0: Lamb of God.
1: How much of an excuse does it take to keep you out of revival? Glory to God. Amen. I talk about my folks at home, my kin folks. Amen. I don't know if they'll be yours. We was having a revival. This has been several years ago now. We was having a wonderful, wonderful revival. And I'm not sure if Brother J.R. was preaching it or some other evangelist, but we was having a great revival. Amen. And one of my kin folks, hear me, that come to church, amen, and profess to be a saint and a child of God. Amen. She was going around inviting the church folks during the revival, amen, to come tomorrow night to her child's birthday party. Amen. To miss revival and go to a birthday party. That's spiritual, isn't it? Somebody's got some spoiled goods.
0: Come on, bless the Lord.
1: Somebody said, "Ooh, got quiet in here tonight."

first the kingdom of God and His righteousness, and all these other things shall be added unto you. Now, I want to come down to where I was, wanted to be here. Tonight, the Lord will help me for a little while. Three times in the scriptures that we read this morning, it talked to us about the earnest of the Spirit, or the earnest of your inheritance. Amen. I know that out in Ohio, in our country, if you buy a piece of land, amen, and sign a contract, they want earnest money. You understand that? That means a deposit. Amen. Money up front. When you sign that contract, if that contract is $100,000, amen, they may

0: wonderful when we come to church and shout and the power of God falls and people get healed. Amen. I want to tell you, that's just earnest money.
1: Yes, Lord.
0: I said, that's just earnest money.

0: Amen.
1: Somebody say, praise the Lord.
0: Praise the Lord.
1: Some years ago now, I was praying in my study, amen, about that we need a revival in our churches. Are y'all still with me? Amen. I remember the 1950s and the early 1960s, those great tent revivals that went across this country, campaigns and auditoriums. Amen. Come on here. I thought my brother...

0: Praise God. Praise the name of Jesus. Hallelujah.
1: Somebody say amen.
2: Amen.
1: As Richie Kentley, a few years ago, Brother Ralph Lowry down in Alabama, he got a letter from Texas. A little girl. Amen. They sent a letter for prayer. This little girl, I forget how old she was, just a small girl. Amen. The prayer was, she's got a tumor behind her eyes, on her brain. She's gone blind. And they said it's too dangerous to operate. Are y'all still with me? Amen. Brother Larry was praying about it. And he said, amen, God told him to anoint a handkerchief. Amen. Y'all believe in anointing handkerchiefs. Amen. He said, anoint a handkerchief and put it in the pocket of the preacher while he preaches it. And send that handkerchief to Texas. Amen. When service is over. He did. Amen. The next week, he got a phone call from Texas. Glory to God. Amen. And he's

0: Amen.
1: Thank you, Lord.
0: Give Amen. Grace, God.
1: Oh, God.
0: Hallelujah. Hallelujah. Help him, precious Holy Ghost.
1: Easter Sunday this year.
0: Hallelujah.
1: Easter Sunday this year. Blanchard, Oklahoma. Brother Lyndon Birdsong, pastor. Had a wonderful service Sunday morning. Sunday night service, had a glorious service. I didn't know it. Amen. But L.D. Moore's daughter and L.D. Moore's wife goes to church there. And they brought an Assembly of God lady from Oklahoma City down there. Amen. To be prayed for. Does anybody here say amen?
2: Amen.
1: Y'all believe in praying for us.
3: Amen.
1: Hallelujah. Brother Birdsong said he fell in to have Sister Sanders tell about some healings that she has seen in her lifetime. She was raised in Jack Cole's church in Dallas, Texas. Amen. And I preached somewhat along the same line. And that dear lady, a sister White, I think her first name was Lois. I've got a testimony. Amen. She came to church that night specifically to be prayed for. Amen. She had had cancer some years earlier, and she was hemorrhaging, and pretty serious hemorrhaging, and the doctor seemed to think that the cancer had come back. Amen. She said, I come tonight to be prayed for. Amen. And when service was getting close to the end, amen, Brother Birdsong, amen, I told him, I said, get the oil.

0: in this building that want to be healed. She came up to be prayed for. Amen. Brother Birdsong anointed her, and the power of God came down in that place.
1: Praise God.
0: Y'all stay with me.
1: Amen.
0: Hallelujah.
1: Praise
0: she
1: God.
0: Felt instantly that God had healed her, and the hemorrhaging stopped right then. Praise God.
1: Praise God.
0: She said, I went home and I

0: Jesus' name. Hallelujah. Yes, hallelujah.
1: Something moving in this place tonight.
0: Praise the Lord.
1: Let me tell you, you got the Holy Ghost.
0: Uh-huh.
1: When you got the Holy Ghost, you speak in other tongues as the Spirit of God gives.
0: Bless God, yes.
1: But there are many refillings, and there must be a continual updating of that relationship with God.
0: Come on, bless you.
1: Every time, glory to God. Are y'all still here? Say amen.
2: Amen.
1: Every

God. Thank God, yes.

0: contract is sealed.
1: Praise God.
0: It's already bought and paid.

0: the Lord.
1: Praise the Lord. Hallelujah.
2: Glory.
1: Hallelujah.
3: Anybody here tonight would like to have that kind of earnest loving touch?
1: Hallelujah. Yes.
0: Praise the Lord.
1: Praise the wonderful praise name the of Lord. Jesus.
3: I've told a lot of young men, young preachers, Lord, don't be afraid to trust in God.
1: Right. Amen.
3: My daughter-in-law, Marcia, from Benny, amen, knows her. Amen. When our son, Randy, got killed, we moved them up from Florida to live with us for a period of time. Is this all right tonight?
1: Amen.
0: Yes, sir. We pray to you, Lord.
3: And she got a job with the government in Washington, D.C. Good job. But she had to ride a van to and fro. Not making big money, but enough to get by on. She was living with us with her three children. And at the time, amen, there came a house right next door to us, Brother Benny. Amen, out there in the boondocks where the bear is running the yard. Amen. It came vacant. And for rent. And she said, Dad, amen, Marcia's more like a real daughter to us than a daughter-in-law. And she said, Dad, I'd like to rent that house. But she said, I can't afford what they're asking for it. I said, Marcia, don't be afraid to trust God. Call the man and tell him what you can afford and see if he'll take it. She did, and he did. Praise God.
1: Come on.
3: Somebody say amen.
1: Amen. Praise God.
3: Marcia's a very frugal person. She's not a spender. I'm a spender. I mean, she's very conscious about where she puts her money. Amen. She came to me one day and she said, Dad, she said, oh, glory to God, I just got to get this in here. I can't help it. Praise God. She said, Dad, I got gas money to pay, and I got groceries I might have to buy for my kids. Hey, man, I got, are y'all listening now?
4: Yeah.
3: I got the rent I have to pay, and I've got the utilities that I've got to pay for. And she said, Dad, hey, man, of what I'm making, there's not enough money to pay tithes. I lost y'all mind. Hey, man, I said, Marcia, don't be afraid to trust God. I said, if you make a covenant,
1: come on,
3: and pay your tithes first, and when you get to the end of the month, if you don't have enough to buy groceries, hey, man, Dad will buy them for you. But I've got confidence in God. Praise God. Somebody say amen.
1: Amen.
3: Amen. She worked. They moved into the house. Amen. The first month's rent come due. Amen. And she paid her tithes. The first thing she got paid, I think it was every

0: Amen.
1: You're about to stand.
0: Help him, Lord.
1: Ernest. Ernest.
0: Praise God.
1: I feel like in this service tonight, I did not know who's going to be here. But I feel like there's several people in this congregation tonight that really need to have a touch of God in their life.
0: Help me, Lord.
1: Y'all live in miracles today.
0: Amen.
1: I heard going down the road the other day a song, "Your Miracle's Coming Down the Road." I don't know that song, but I wish they had tried to sing it. You probably wouldn't want to hear me sing it anyhow. But I want to tell you, your miracle is right here in this book. Just believe it. I said, just believe it.
0: Amen.
1: Anybody here in this service, you might want to get out of your place where you are and come right here and stand and ask God that you need His touch.
0: Hallelujah.
1: Your body tonight.
0: Hallelujah.
1: Some of you good brethren come.
0: Praise God.
1: God can give Brother Thomas a miracle tonight.
0: Yes, He can.
1: God can move for these other brethren. There's some lady here tonight that's waiting for her miracle, and you need the touch of God tonight while they're praying. You want to get out of your seat when you come. There is no telling what God will do tonight.
2: Let's go back here. Be careful because everything's still running.
0: Hallelujah.
1: Oh God. If you're waiting for somebody else to come before you come, amen, you need to exercise your own faith and believe God in your own life tonight. Glory, glory, glory, glory. Praise God. There is nothing impossible with God.

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1: Donald Ross. Up next, another great message from Donald Ross.
2: All the time. Amen. Praise the Lord. All the time. It's good to be here tonight. Appreciate you being here. I appreciate the opportunity to preach the gospel. I went over, I can't remember the name of the place where I went last night, in Wilson and somewhere over there, and preached. I enjoyed that. Brother Lewis, that his name?
3: Irvin Lewis.
2: Asked me to come. Amen. I appreciate the opportunity. Amen. I want to work for God the rest of my time, here. I don't want to sit down. I want to go on. Amen. Somebody said, well, you're getting old, Brother Ross. I am. But I'm not too old to preach. Amen. Pray for me that God would open the doors for me. Amen. Hallelujah. All right. 1 Samuel 10 and 26. I want to read one verse of Scripture. 1 Samuel 10 and 26. I want you to help me preach tonight. Not just in amening and all that, but just pray for me. Pray that God would use us tonight.
3: Yes.
2: Not for our glory, but for His glory. Amen. 1 Samuel 10 and 26. And Saul also went home to Gibeah, and there went with him a band of men whose hearts God had touched. Let's read it again. And Saul also went home to Gibeah, and there went with him a band of men whose hearts God had touched.
3: Yes.
2: You may be seated. I would like to say before I preach tonight that I appreciate everything this church has done for my daughter and her family. I really do. It's touched me. It's been amazing how much food, how much comfort, how much that they have done. And I want to tell you, I appreciate that, and I'll pray that God will repay you, that He'll bless you and repay you. I'd like to preach for just a little while on men with God-touched hearts. Men with God-touched hearts. Hallelujah. According to the Bible, the heart is the center not only of spiritual activities, but of all the operations of human life. You hear that? All the operations of human life. Deuteronomy 6 and 5, and thou shalt love the Lord thy God. How? With all of your heart, and all of your soul, and all your mind, and all your strength. Amen? With all your might. Hallelujah. This day the Lord thy God hath commanded thee to do these statutes and judgments. Thou shalt therefore keep them and do them, how? With all thine heart and with all thy soul. Now if we go over in the New Testament, Jesus himself was teaching and preaching. And Jesus said unto them, thou shalt love the Lord thy God with all thy heart, and with all thy soul, with all thy mind, I mean, that's everything that's active in your life. That's all of you. That is everything. So what God really is saying to us through the Old Testament prophets and people, and also through His Son Jesus, He is saying, I want your heart. I want you to give me your heart. He is saying all the activities and everything that goes on in your life, I want it. I want it to be for me. He isn't saying that you can do what you want to. Your heart can be like, as long as you just give Him, go to church, do what you want to do. But He is saying, I want every activity to be under my word, under my spirit, under control of the heart, the mind, the spirit, the soul, everything about us. Somebody said, that's, Brother Ross, that's too much to ask of us. No. You know, a lot of people never get to that place. They go through church life. They go through their whole family life. And they, for the most part, they go to church. They wear the right clothes. They don't talk nasty or bad. They don't talk about their neighbor and all that stuff. But there's still a corner of that heart that they never turn over to God. Somebody said, Brother Ross, have you did that? I'm telling you, there's some times that if I don't watch it, I want to draw back and take back that I have given to God for some reason or the other. And then I have to go back and ask God to forgive me and tell God, you have all of me. All of me. Not just part of me. You have all of me. And every time I do that, there is a peace that surpasses all understanding that will rule over my heart, my mind, my soul, and my body. And I'll receive strength that I would not receive any other way because I have totally and completely surrendered my life to God. Jesus said this, thou shalt love. He didn't say you had an option. Thou shalt love the Lord thy God with all of thy heart, with all of thy soul, with all of thy mind. The heart is the home of the personal life. And hence a man is designated according to his heart. Wise, he is wise. He receives strength. If he receives strength spiritually and even physically, it is by the heart. Come on. When that heart quits beating, you know you don't have very long to live. You see people go to grasping for breath. And I'm telling you folks, if we don't give God all of our heart, we'll soon die spiritually. We'll die spiritually. The pure and the upright and righteous, he that hath clean hands and what? A pure heart, who hath not lifted up his soul unto vanity, nor sworn deceitfully. Blessed are the pure in heart, Jesus said, for what? They shall see God. Now I'm going to say it like this and not do any damage to it. He is saying the pure in the heart are going to know God.
4: That's right.
2: They're going to know God. It's one thing to talk about God. It's another thing to know Him.
4: Yeah.
2: Hallelujah. Amen. You can talk all day about God and not know Him, not have the right relationship with Him. I'm talking about a relationship that people will know that you know God. With all of you, everything in you, your mind, your soul, your body, your strength, everything about you, you will love Him. Hallelujah. Glory to God. About to get happy now. Glory to God. Blessed are the pure in heart. Blessed are the pure in the heart. Hallelujah. You know, if a man is defiled, he's got to be defiled through that heart.
4: Yeah.
2: I'm not talking about the heart that pumps the blood through your body. I'm talking about your heart, the center of man.
4: Yes.
2: That part that God deals with. That part that God woos and draws and pricks and convicts you through. Somebody said, He convicts me through conscience. Yes, but guess what? Everything, the conscious, amen, all of that works off of the heart.
4: Yeah.
2: And let me tell you something else. When you are looking, are hearing something, you hear it with the, you see it with the eyes. You hear it with the ears. But it does not have anything to do with you to hurt you spiritually until it goes to the heart, the center of man.
4: Right.
2: If it affects your heart, it affects your relationship with God.
4: Right. Amen.
2: Amen. The reason why we're not seeing the things done in the church world today, it is because our relationship with God is not complete like it ought to be.
4: Right.
2: It is not with all of our heart and all of our soul and all of our mind and all of our strength. Not only supposed to love our God that way, we're supposed to love our neighbor.
4: Right. Go ahead, brother.
2: As ourselves.
4: Boy.
2: That's something else, you know. We got some tools and things we got locked up and put in the garage or put in the shed, and we don't care much about loaning them. No, we don't.
4: Come on, brother. Come on now.
2: Getting down home now, aren't we?
4: Go ahead.
2: We kind of are partial to those things. I know we've worked for them. I know that they're ours.
4: Right.
2: We paid for them, Brother John.
4: Right.
2: We went down there and put our money across the desk and paid the man at the counter and paid the man for them and took them back to the house.
4: Yeah.
2: We're the one that worked and drawed that paycheck.
4: Right.
2: Come on here.
4: Yeah.
2: But I can tell you, if we belong to God, right, then our paycheck belongs
4: right
2: to God.
4: Right.
2: Come on.
4: Yeah.
2: Every dime you got in the bank, everything you own.
4: Right.
2: I'm talking about, you know, you take a gun, you know, and they're a good thing to have if you're going to hunt. They're a good thing to have. I don't know too much where we ought to draw the line. I'm getting deep here. Where we ought to draw the line at, you know, about shooting somebody that's trying to take over our house. I don't know where we should draw the line at. I've often said, I feel like that if we live right and we do right and we got the power of God in our life, I believe if an enemy starts to break in on you, I believe you could say, I bind you in the name of Jesus.
4: Right.
2: Amen.
4: Amen.
2: And I believe God would bind him. Hallelujah.
4: Right. Right.
2: For what it's worth. For whatever it's worth. Amen. If we don't trust him, then you might ought to get you one. Hallelujah. I know, like I said, I'm getting in deep here. Amen.
4: Oh, yeah.
2: Blessed are the pure in heart, the upright in heart. Psalm 78 and 72, he said, so he fed them according to the integrity of his heart and guided them by the skillfulness of his hands.
4: Yes.
2: Integrity of his heart. Now, if his integrity of his heart wasn't right, he couldn't actually guide them in the right way. He could not take care of them in the right form, in the right fashion. So he led them according to the integrity of his heart and guided them by the skillfulness of his hands. Hallelujah. But that on the good ground now, those on the good ground, they are they which had an honest and good heart.
4: Yes. Oh, yeah. Come on,
2: brother. You ever thought about that?
4: Go ahead, brother.
2: They on the good ground, that's the ones that brought forth good fruit.
4: Yeah.
2: Some 30, some 60, and some 100-fold.
4: Oh, yeah.
2: They had a good heart. Having heard the word, keep it. And bring forth fruit with patience. That's a real commodity today. Patience. Could I tell you that I believe that God has let me go through some things in the past maybe 3 years, that it has taught me some patience. It's taught me that I should wait upon the Lord.
4: Yeah, go ahead, brother.
2: They that wait upon the Lord shall what?
4: Renew
2: their strength. They shall mount up. They shall mount up, those that wait on the Lord.
4: Yeah.
2: If we're not waiting on God, how can we mount up?
4: Right.
2: That's His word. It's not ours.
4: Right,
2: I didn't write it. God Himself moved upon Isaiah to write it.
4: Yeah.
2: They shall mount up with wings as eagles. You know something about an eagle? When he's flying, when he's fixing to get ready to fly, he lacks a wind to come toward him. He lacks that wind, and he'll just spread those big old giant wings up like this and do them out like this. And though that wind comes and just lifts him right on up. The storm, he rides the storm to the top, folks. We don't want no storms. Come on. We don't want no hardships. We don't want no difficulties in our life. And sometimes God sends them along to purify our hearts, to give us patience. And I know God has done that for me. I don't claim to be anything outside of what God has made me. Many times my wife will tell you, I beat myself up. I do it. I feel like that sometimes when I preach, I feel like I just flopped. Just didn't do anything.
4: Come on, bro. Go ahead. Come on, man.
2: And I know. It's hard sometimes when God will give you message after message after message.
4: Right.
2: It's correction. It's instruction in righteousness that the man of God may be perfect, thoroughly furnished unto all good works. But I'm telling you, the church world, maybe not this church. This church is to me one of the most spiritual churches that I've had the pleasure to visit. Don't let that give you the big head. You can lose it just like that. As an individual, you can lose it. Or as a church as a whole, you can lose it. But if your heart stays right with God, and you love Him with all of your heart, all of your soul, all your mind, and all your strength, I tell you, you'll mount up like that eagle does. They take it no more. The storm will not bother you. You'll just put your wings out, amen. And when that storm comes, He'll just lift you up. Right up above the storm.
4: Yes, amen.
2: Hallelujah.
4: Oh, yeah.
2: Hallelujah.
4: Oh, yeah.
2: Mount up as wings of eagles. Shall run and not grow weary. Shall walk and not faint. Men with God touched hearts.
4: Yes.
2: God can do so much with people
4: that
2: their heart has been touched by Him.
4: Yeah. Thank you, Lord.
2: Hallelujah.
4: Thank you, Lord.
2: Would you just stick up your hand and praise Him? Come on. Praise Him. Hallelujah. Hallelujah. Glory to the living God.
5: God help so fresh our Lord. I just don't have a heart to ever praise Him. We need Lord. It's not because we are Lord.
4: For what You've done in our lives.
5: Our Lord, we need You.
2: Hallelujah. Hallelujah.
5: Oh Lord, hallelujah. We praise
2: the heart also is a seat of the conscience. The seat of the conscience in Romans 2:15, it is naturally wicked. Come on. And hence, it contaminates the whole life and character of man. Nobody, nothing. I'm talking about nothing. No man, woman, boy or girl. I don't care how high of an education you have. I don't care where you've been and what you've done. If your heart is not right, you cannot help anybody.
4: Come on, brother.
2: You need help yourself if your heart's not right with God. Because it contaminates the conscience. And when a man, his conscience has been contaminated by this world and the things of this world, he can't help anybody.
4: Right.
2: You know, Saul had just really come to be king. over Israel when this happened. And he gathered some men together to fight a battle. And some of them gathered to him was real close. They knew him well and everything. And when a certain thing happened, they wanted to get hold of certain people, Brother John, and kill them.
4: Yeah.
2: And Saul said, no, won't happen. We're not going to do that. I'll do that. And then you'll read this scripture later, and it talks about every heart of the men that was with Saul. God had touched them. A band of men. Could have been high as thousands. I don't know how many. But you think about 10 men or 10 people that their heart is right with God. That their heart is charged, amen, by the Word of God, and they're filled with the Spirit of God. There is nothing, amen, withheld from those people. Nothing withheld from anybody when they turn their heart over to God. And their conscience is pure. Glory to God. Glory to God. Hallelujah. But those things which proceed out of the mouth come forth from the heart. And they defile the man.
4: Right.
2: They defile the man. Hallelujah. Help me here for a little while and I'll try to get through. There must be a new heart in us when we serve God. It's got to be. It cannot be any other way. It's got to be. Ecclesiastes 8:11, because sentence against an evil work is not executed. Now listen to what he said. Because sentence is against an evil work is not executed speedily, therefore the heart of the sons of men is fully set in them to do evil.
4: Right.
2: You have people, and I don't know of any here. I'm not saying this because I know of anybody here. But people, a lot of times, their children, they want to live right. And they live right. But when they send their children to school, they don't want them to be punished and talked about because they live different.
4: Come on.
2: When I sent my children to school, they lived different.
4: Yeah.
2: I didn't let them wear clothes that would disgrace the Christian race.
4: Go ahead, brother.
2: Amen?
4: Right.
2: And so a lot of times they send their children out there and their children don't claim anything because they don't want to be persecuted.
4: Right.
2: Come on.
4: Go ahead, brother.
2: They don't want no restrictions against them. They want to be loose.
4: Right.
2: And I'm going to tell you something. 9 times out of 10, when that child grows up, it will reject everything that you've lived. Because you didn't correct it, you didn't instruct it, because your heart was not in what you were doing.
4: Come on, brother, go ahead. Amen. Yeah. Come on, brother. Hallelujah. Yeah.
2: I'm not, God forgive me if you think I'm boasting and bragging in me. I just wanted to live right. I just wanted to do right.
4: Yes.
2: I wanted my children to do right. I taught them. I preached it. I lived it. And they were touched by it. I only have 1 out of 4 that's not living right. That was my son. You met him. And he was impressed with this church. He was impressed with his church. He really was. Really, really impressed with his church. So see, if you let down, there's going to be people that you can't reach.
4: That's right.
2: You can't do nothing for them.
4: Amen.
2: I feel the Holy Ghost in here.
4: Yes.
2: Help us. God help us. God help us.
4: Right,
2: on the job, wherever, in school, wherever we're at. That heart's got to be pure.
4: Yes.
2: It's got to be beating.
4: Right.
2: Pulsating. Love. Mercy. Grace. Come on. Holiness. righteousness, right. Faithfulness.
4: Come on.
2: Hallelujah.
4: Yeah.
2: Hallelujah. Amen. Let's look at a man that realized the importance of a clean heart. David said, create. Now, create means to make, to build, to make. He said, create in me a clean heart, O God, and renew in me a right spirit within me. Renew a right spirit, a right attitude. If there ever was a day that we need to have the attitude, amen, that we're going to live right, whatever it takes.
4: Come on, brother.
2: Whatever, I mean, if somebody gets angry at us and talks about us, looks at us, make fun at us, we don't want that. We want to be accepted by everybody. And let me tell you something. If you're accepted by everybody, that means that you're kin to that person. Right, amen. Right. You're doing some of the things they're doing.
4: Amen.
2: Right. Doesn't matter to me whether they accept me or not.
4: That's right. Amen.
2: I'm wanting him, Brother
4: Amen.
2: John, to accept me.
4: That's
2: amen.
4: Right, brother. You're right.
2: When I bow the knee and go to pray, he's there.
4: Yeah.
2: Go ahead. He's there.
4: Yeah.
2: I've stopped many times. I ain't boasting. I'm just telling you if your heart's right. Amen. I've stopped many times. I'd say, thank you, God, for hearing me. Thank you for your presence. Thank you for your presence. Hallelujah. Many times I've stopped and I've been burdened down. A lot of other things are wrong. But my heart was right. I'd stop and God would speak to me. I feel the Holy Ghost would just come in beside of me and would take my prayers and take them right on through the prince and powers of the air. Come on here now. Right on through the prince and powers of the air. Right to the right hand of the Father where Jesus sits making intercession for us. You can't get them through by yourself. But if your heart is right, amen, you pray and God will hear you.
4: Amen.
2: Amen. And the devil can't stop it.
4: That's right.
2: There's nothing he can do about it.
4: Amen.
2: Glory to God. Somebody praise him.
4: Amen.
2: Hallelujah.
4: Glory to God. Yeah. Hallelujah.
2: Hallelujah.
4: Oh, yeah. Thank you, Jesus.
2: David said, deliver me from blood guiltness. O God, thou art my salvation, and my tongue shall praise thee aloud of thy righteousness. Blessed is the man that what? Walketh not in the counsel of the ungodly, nor standeth in the way of sinners, nor sitteth in the seat of the scornful. But what? His delight is in the law of the Lord.
4: Yeah.
2: And what else? In his law doth he meditate day and night.
4: Yeah.
2: He'll be what? Like a tree that's planted by the rivers of water.
4: Amen.
2: His leaf will not wither. Amen. And he'll bring forth his fruit in due season.
4: Oh, yeah.
2: Amen.
4: Yeah.
2: Praise God. That's if the heart's right.
4: Right.
2: That's if your heart's filled, thrilled, motivated. He does not walk in the counsel of the ungodly. He does not stand in the way of sinners. He's not scornful. What he does will prosper.
4: Yes.
2: Whatever he does, saints of God, it will prosper.
4: Right.
2: Hallelujah.
4: Oh, yeah.
2: It's important to me that I stay in touch with God.
4: Yeah.
2: That world out there will strip you. You hear me? It will strip you.
4: Yes, it will. Amen.
2: It will tear you down. It will destroy you. The devil has no respect to person. Matter of fact, if you're doing anything for God, he has got his cohorts on your trail and trying his very best to pull you down and destroy you and destroy your influence among God's people and out there in that world.
4: All right. Amen.
2: Amen.
4: Oh, yeah.
2: Sometimes you have to stop. You say, God, I want brokenness in my heart.
4: Yeah.
2: I want brokenness in my soul. Just give me brokenness.
4: Yeah. Thank you.
2: Occasionally, the enemy's pushing and shoving and doing everything he can. I just find me a place to pray. I like my place to pray. It's in my study. And I don't pray with the wife. It's not because she's not right. She's a good woman. She prays by herself, and I pray by myself. Bible said, shut the door. And I get in there. And did you know, sometimes if I feel like I failed or I feel like I haven't done what exactly God wants me to do, I don't just rush right in there and try to get a hold of God. What do you do, Brother Ross? Repent. And us holiness folks think that is a bad thing.
4: Come on, brother.
2: I ain't talking about sinning. I ain't talking about doing no ungodly thing. I'm talking about failing God because I didn't pray about something, because I didn't do exactly what He wanted me to. And there's no use you getting down there and trying to pray. If the heart is not fixed, the heart is not right, stop and get it right.
4: Yes, amen. Amen. Amen.
2: And then I feel His presence. Just saturates my heart, my life, my soul.
4: Thank you.
2: Then I can pray for you. Brother Ross, I pray for this church.
4: Yeah.
2: I pray for this church. I got some interest in this church. I got some children. Yes. And this is one of the places where I get fed, right here. Yes. I get fed right here. I know you're saying, boy, what's wrong with you, Brother Ross? I hope nothing. Break up your fallow ground.
4: Yeah.
2: That's fleshly plowed or tilled ground, fallow ground, or untilled ground. And you know what? You know what made that? You know what made that? Heart like that. It was crusty. And what happened was they didn't plow it deep enough, or they didn't keep it tilled up like it was supposed to. And the little showers or the dew would come and it would set up a crust across that ground. And they called it fallow ground because it couldn't be, the water could not get in to the ground because it was hard.
4: Yeah.
2: And God had a reference here to the heart of mankind. You know, when God plants something, He wants to plant it deep. He just doesn't want it on the surface of the ground. You remember some of the seed fell with the wayside, stony ground. And it didn't do anything. When the trials and the temptations and all of those things came, guess what happened? It wilted and died. We don't need that, do we? You say, well, Brother Ross, you're preaching to us like we have. No, I don't know who has and who hasn't. But I can tell you one thing, this is exactly what God spoke to me today, and I'm sure of it. Amen. And what happens a lot of times, and the wind and the and a little bit of rain it gets, it comes along, and before it has time to soak in, the wind crushed over that ground and that water just runs off. I remember a time when I had some dirt. I thought it was dirt, but it's about half clay, you know, something like that. And I said, well, I'm going to put that in the front yard where the rain had rushed in, you know, running in my grass and just killing it, just because it would just run and sit there. So I put some of that soil that had clay in it. And so Brother John, my yard just got to where it was dying right in front of my steps. It was dying, wouldn't grow, and my grass was just dead. And I said, what happened to this? So one day I get me a shovel, and I go out there, and I start digging down. And you talk about that ground was so hard, I couldn't hardly get it dug up. I got down there, that clay had went back together, and it made a shield there. And what was above that, it never got watered because that clay was there. It made a crust. The rain would come and just run right off. Hard ground. Crusty ground. Hard heart. Hard heart. You'll start doing things you wouldn't believe you'd ever done. Hitting long till your joy is gone. Your contentment's gone. Your peace is gone. You're not satisfied with serving God. And you know, for the most part, we don't know what happened. That's the way Israel was. And God said, you break up that crusty ground. You break it up. It's time. Amen. To break up the fallow ground. Plant again. You get it where it's not hard. And that's the way it is with your heart. If it gets hard, you'll say things that you would have never said. You'll do things you would have never done before. That's right. I don't know about you, but I want a soft heart.
4: Yes, man. Yes.
2: And Jesus, He knew that. And John and Paul knew that in the book of Hebrews. And he said, harden not your hearts, as in the provocation, in the day of the temptation, in the wilderness, when your fathers tempted me, provoked me, saw my works for 40 years, wherefore I was grieved with that generation, and said, they do always err in their heart. They do always err in their heart. And they have not known my ways, so I swear in my wrath, they shall not enter into my rest. And Paul then says, take heed, brethren. He was talking to the New Testament church. He said, take heed, brethren, lest there be in any of you an evil heart of unbelief in departing from the living God. He's writing to Christians. Brethren. He used the word brethren. Take heed. We can get there, folks. Deceitfulness of sin. For we are made partakers of Christ if we hold the beginning of our confidence steadfast unto the end. While it is said today, if you will hear His voice, harden not your hearts, as in the provocation. Seven evidence of hardness of heart. Let me give them to you. Seven evidence of hardness of heart. Light view of sin.
4: Come on.
2: Number one, light view of sin. Number two, partial acknowledgement and confession of that sin. Just a partial. You don't get rid of all of it. Number three, pride and conceit. Pride. Pride is a cruel monster. God can go to using you, and if you don't watch it, it'll go to your head,
4: right,
2: affect
4: on.
2: Your heart. Come on here.
4: Yeah, go ahead, brother. Right.
2: I'm telling you right now, when God uses you, the best thing you can do is humble yourself under the mighty hand
4: right.
2: of God.
4: Amen.
2: Humble yourself under the mighty hand. I feel the Holy Ghost in this place.
4: Come on, brother. Go ahead.
2: Hallelujah. Pride and conceit. Number four, ungratefulness. Not grateful for what God has done in your life.
4: Right.
2: Feel the Holy Ghost.
4: Yeah.
2: Not grateful for what God is doing in your life.
4: That's right.
2: Not grateful that you're in a good church.
4: Ooh,
2: It's in the more.
4: Come on.
2: Come on here.
4: Go ahead.
2: Five is unconcerned about the word and the ordinances of God. Unconcerned. Be careful that you don't catch yourself listening to the preaching of God's word and it not affect you.
4: Come on. Amen.
2: If you do, you're in trouble.
4: Right.
2: I want God to touch my heart. I want God to touch my heart. So it'll stay soft. Amen. Number six. Inattention. Inattention. Not paying attention to the preaching of God's Word. That is another evidence of hardness of heart. Number seven is overriding convictions of the conscience. Overriding the conviction of the conscience. Yeah. That conscience is given to you to help you. And if you override that, it doesn't matter what kind of preacher you've got. It doesn't matter what kind of mother or father you've got. It doesn't matter what the brothers and sisters in the church are doing. You can override it.
4: Yes.
2: And you can get in trouble for it. I feel like tonight that I have did what God wants me to do here.
4: Okay.
2: Folks, I'm telling you, we need our hearts touched by the Spirit of God, by the Word of God, by the wooing, drawing, pricking power

0: get through to God. I want to ask you, I don't want a hand raised, but when you get down to pray, do you have trouble getting through to God? I don't want a hand raised. I don't want nobody. I'm just asking you, when you get down to pray,
1: go ahead.
0: Do you have trouble praying? Do you have a routine prayer that you go through? Or when you get down to pray, does the Holy Ghost come and help you to pray? Hello?
1: Go ahead.
0: If not, your heart is grown hard. And God hasn't touched it lately. You've not let Him touch it. Stand with me, please. I want us to come. Let's spend some time at this altar. Come on. Come on. Let's pray.
1: Amen. Hallelujah. Thank you, Lord. Thank you, Jesus.
0: Come on, let's pray.
1: Thank you, Lord. Glory to God.
0: Hallelujah. Take time to pray.
1: Thank you, Jesus. Glory to God.
0: Father, help each one, God. Help each one, Lord.
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4: All our favorite sons going out and shaking the world and doing a work for God, coming home. Amen. And my, haven't we enjoyed them? Let's give them all a good hand. Amen. All right. Praise God. Hallelujah. Perhaps we'll turn over and read just a little bit. Amen. Same country shepherds abiding in the field, keeping watch over their flock. By night, watching by night, hey, not a very, well, shall we say, white collar job, watching sheep by night. I went down to see these farmer's sheep the other day, auction, and I bought some stuff at the auction. I bought a mower, a bush hog, and took it out to the campground. Amen. And donated it to the campground. $270. Of course, I had a $500 pledge, so I just put it on my $500 pledge. I told them if they wanted it, I'd put it on the pledge. Took it out to the campground and mowed with it. Hallelujah. But while I was waiting for the property to sell, I decided I'd go down and take a look at these sheep. And so I did. Here they are, the sheep. They're already grazed around. They're laying in the shade at the end of this great big barn. Biggest old barn. And those sheep, they have the run of the basement of that barn. And because they had the run of the basement of that barn, it didn't smell very good. As a matter of fact, it smelled bad. Amen. And they had them a little walkway that those sheep would had it fenced where they'd have to walk right through this trough that they had fixed. And they had all kind of medication in that trough. Them sheep prone to get diseases in their feet and stuff. Amen.

0: They have to walk through that trough full of that medication. That stunk too. Amen. And I got out there where the sheep was and got to looking the sheep and talking to them. And you know what? Them sheep didn't like me. You know why? The Bible says a stranger they'll not follow. They didn't know my voice. They didn't know how nice a fella I was. Amen. They didn't trust me, them sheep didn't. And so I didn't try to get too close to them. Amen. Hey, as a matter of fact, the closer I got, the more I found out that they was kind of dirty. And the sheep stunk. Sheep stunk, barn stunk, medication stunk, everything stunk around there. Amen. It's not necessarily the nicest job in the world to watch sheep. Amen. But they was doing it. Faithful to their responsibility. Hey, after you do it so long, you get to smelling more or less like your surroundings. And so they might not have smelled like J.D. East or Stetson or Avon. Amen. But however they smelled, they was used to it. And the shepherds were keeping watch over their flock by night. Amen. Let me read you another one. In Mark chapter 13, 37, and what I say unto you, I say unto all, watch. 35th verse says, watch you therefore, for you know not when the master of the house cometh, at evening or at midnight or at cock crowing or in the morning, lest he come suddenly and find you sleeping. And what I say unto you, I say unto all, watch. The shepherd, we're watching. And that's what we're supposed to be doing. All of us are watchmen. Huh? Every last one of us are watchmen. You may not like your responsibility, but don't try to run from it. You can't get away. What if the shepherds had not been watching their sheep by night and faithful to their responsibility? They'd have missed the angel host, wouldn't they? They'd have missed that blazing messenger, praise God, that broke the night with his Shekinah, hallelujah, and told them that in a manger in Bethlehem they could find him who is to be their Savior. Hallelujah. I can imagine they pooled their efforts and left their sheep in the care of maybe one, and all the rest of them took out over the hills heading for Bethlehem. Praise God. The watchmen had been rewarded for their faithfulness. Isaiah chapter 21 and 11, the burden of Duma. He calleth to me out of Seir. Watchman, what of the night? Watchman, what of the night? What time is it, watchman? What time is it, David? What time is it, Mike? What time is it, Paul? What time is it, Roscoe? Amen. Watchmen, they're really asking what time it is. And I already told you that we're all watchmen. Huh? And the Bible said something about doing something much more as you see the day approaching. Ooh-wee. Hallelujah. Hey, not forsaking the assembling of yourselves together, as a manner of some is, but rather exhort one another. That means you got to get together to exhort one another. You got to make a call to exhort one another. You got to get in touch and communicate to exhort one another and encourage one another, and much the more as you see the day approaching. You believe if you can watch good enough, you might see the day approaching. Somebody can. He said, much more as you see the day approaching. Hey, I believe watchmen can see the day approaching tonight. What do you see, watchmen? Watchmen, what of the night? Watchmen, what of the night? And the watchman said, the morning cometh. Then he saw something else. Hard on the heels of morning, in that short day of light and beauty, he said, and also the night. A day cut short by night. Amen. The morning cometh, and also the night. If ye will, inquire. Inquire ye. Return, come. What does it mean, watchman? You saw something out of the ordinary. You saw the morning coming like any other morning, but then you said something that was a little bit different in its emphasis. You said, and also the night. What do you see, watchman? What do you see? Hallelujah. Ah. James down at Phelps, Kentucky. He never did learn to read and write. Can't even tell time, but he wears 5 or 6 watches on each arm. Amen. He collects watches, whether they run or not. James puts them on. God done a miracle for James. Amen. There was a time they brought him to church in a wheelchair. Amen. And he was all bent over and couldn't straighten up. And he stuttered. And he had a disease of the scalp that his scalp continually oozed. And he was prematurely bald. And so they made a little skull cap of gauze or rags and put it on his head. And James had him to bring him into church with his head all bowed over in his wheelchair. He stuttered. Amen. And his head oozed plasma continuously. Amen. Because James was a sick man. And one night James stuttered out his prayer request. He said, I believe the Lord helped me to walk and have the saints of God to pray for him. Praise God. Amen. And the people of God prayed for James. Glory to God. Down at Phelps, Kentucky, still there. Brother Corns is pastor. Amen. They prayed for James. And one day James walked into church proudly without his wheelchair. He wasn't bent over anymore. Praise God. James. Mike Roberts said, I saw him sitting on the front seat with his flashlight. He said, I knew he had walked out of the holler to come to church. Amen. James would walk to church every time the door was open. Praise God. And one night he came up to get prayed for again. Amen. And he said, I believe the Lord can help me talk. And he stuttered out his prayer request. And they anointed James and prayed for him again. Praise God. And God gave James clear speech. Praise God. Hallelujah. And then one night he came up to be prayed for again, and he said, I believe God can heal my head. Amen. They prayed for James and laid hands on him and anointed him with oil. And God healed that scalp condition of his head till he didn't have to wear that skull cap no more. And he came to church bald-headed. And one night he came up and he said, I believe God can give me some hair. Amen. And so they anointed him again and they prayed for James. Hallelujah. And he grew out the thickest head of hair you ever saw on a man. And he's still there, still got his hair. Gray-headed James. Amen. Last I knew, still walking out to church. Oh, James is not all that bright, but he's got sense enough to believe God. Amen. Hey, sometimes sheep are not all that bright. They got to have somebody to find them. They got to have somebody to seek them out. Somebody to rescue them. They need six legs instead of four. Hallelujah. Ah, yes. But Jesus watches over sheep by night. How many believe he's a good shepherd? Well, James, amen. He's got four or five watches on each arm. Amen. And he can't read and write, but he carries a whole pocket full of ballpoint pens. Amen. And one day Brother Bill Corn walked up to him and said, James, what time is it? And James pulled his sleeve back, looked at all his watches. And he said, it's late, Bill. Praise God. And folks, if you've been watching, if you know the times and the seasons, hallelujah, you got sense enough to know that it's late tonight. Amen. Hey, they're not sending smart bombs over Baghdad that close to Babylon for nothing. Amen. The blasts and the noise and the sirens have not sounded out over the radio and the media. Amen. For nothing. Amen. What is it? God is turning our attention toward the Middle East, and Babylon, no matter which way it goes, is going to be rebuilt. Amen. And we cry watchmen as the bombs explode in Babylon. We cry watchmen. Amen. As the Arabian world is shook by strife. We cry watchmen as Jerusalem has another explosion and some more bodies are blown to a jillion pieces on the streets of Jerusalem. Watchman, what time is it? Amen. Watchman, watchman, how late is it? Amen. When is he coming again? Amen. I won't tell you, he didn't come in the first watch. That's the first 3 hours of the night, 6 to 9. He didn't come, Brother Mike, in the second watch. That's the next 3 hours, 9 to 12. Amen. He didn't come in the third watch. That's the next 3 hours, 12 to 3. There's just one left, isn't there, Richard? Just one. Amen. He didn't come at 4. He didn't come at 5. And here we are in the last hour of the fourth watch. When's he coming? He's coming in our time. Amen. He's coming in the fourth watch. Says he didn't come in the other three. He's got to come in the fourth watch. I don't know the day and the hour, but I can tell you that it's late. Praise God. 3 a.m. to sunrise is all you got left. And the sun breaks the morning. Praise God. What time is it? Praise God. The day breaketh. Amen. Malachi said unto you that fear my name, shall a son of righteousness arise with healing in his wings. You like that? You like that? Healing in his wings. Son of righteousness arising, sending forth its beams like wings out across the land. Praise God. And as the Son of righteousness arises and sends out its beams, there's healing in his wings. Oh, praise God, the healer's coming back, folks. The healer's about to appear over the horizon. Hallelujah. Amen. And it must be the breaking of the day. Oh, it must be the breaking of the day when you shall stopped here. That day is drawing near. Oh, it must be the breaking of the day. Yes. Amen. The shepherds watched their flocks by night, faithfully doing their task. And all of a sudden, one night, an angel broke the silence. Hallelujah. 400 years of silence had already been broken by the birth of John the Baptist. 400 years of silence had already been broken by an angel message to Mary and to Joseph. Praise God. And what a time this was. But most of the common people hadn't heard. They didn't know. It was all pondered in the heart of Mary, kept inside the bosom of Joseph. And Zachariah and Elizabeth, amen, with a few prophecies here and there in the temple area and a rumor, a tither here and there, praise God. But for the most part, it was just a rumor. It hadn't reached the common man. But one night, the shepherds were keeping watch. The sheep were about as usual. Amen. Oh, yes. Still in parts of the world, they watch those sheep. In Romania still, the farmers will turn their sheep over. 100, 200 sheep over to one man. And he'll lead or drive those sheep up into the mountains. And that one man and his family will milk those sheep and make several hundred pounds of sheep's cheese. Amen. And then drive the sheep back down and turn them back over to their master with half of that sheep's cheese. And they'll get wool from those sheep. Amen. You see, they milked those sheep. They made cheese from their milk. And if they were faithful in watching their sheep, they'd have wool to sell and make a living. If they were faithful in watching their sheep, they would have mutton to eat and a lamb to offer as a sacrifice. Barbecued on the altar of God. And you didn't go to church in those days, but what you smelled barbecue in the distance. It was the lamb and the bulls and the goats being barbecued on the altar of God. Amen. It smelled good around the temple, folks. Amen. At least in the right place around the temple, it smelled good. And then when you got closer and you got in the altar area, there was a rack out front with shoe bread on it. Bread for show. Just made your mouth water. And those priests that... because God wanted his house to be attractive, and so he put shoe bread for show. Amen. That invited the hungry, invited the destitute and the starving and the needy to come to church and feast on the good things of God. Praise God. Hey, amen.
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2: Lives, minister to us, Lord. In Jesus' name we pray. For your glory and your honor, have your way. Should there be one not saved, save that soul. in Jesus' name. We'll worship you and praise you and glorify your name forever and ever. Your name is to be praised. Hallelujah, hallelujah. The Bible says, for by grace are you saved through faith, not of yourselves. It is a gift of God, not of works, lest any man should boast. So if any of us make it to heaven, it won't be because we were so great or so good, but it'll be because of His grace. Did not the Bible say in Titus 2:11, for the grace of God that bringeth salvation hath appeared unto all men. What does it do? Teaching us that denying ungodliness and worldly lust, we should live soberly and righteously and godly when we all get to heaven. No, right here in this present world. So we're glad to be here tonight. We're glad you're here. Got a professional piano player with us tonight, Brother Gathan Graham. Got a professional preacher or two here with us tonight. And the choir sing so beautifully. And you know, there's two ways to get rid of a preacher. One is to starve him to death. And the other one is to founder him. Anybody know what founder means? Few hands going up. Boy, they about to founder me around here, bringing in all these. Sister Moore brought me in a coconut pie and a big coconut cake. And then these younger ones started cooking some of them fancy dishes like a mile high dessert and Sunday. I don't know what to call Sunday. Boy, it was pretty good. We still got a little of that left. And I don't know. We've had so much stuff brought in, huh? Pecan pie, yeah, by Sister Moore over here. And, well, I tell you what, they're about to founder me, but I'm glad to be able to partake of some of that good things. And the Bible said, if you be willing and obedient, you'd eat the good of the land. And so that feel like that's what we're doing. Thank the pastor here for asking us to preach here in this church. We're here to preach. And that man that was praying last night, I prayed for him today. And I know he's a sick man. Who knows? He might not be here much longer, as Brother Moore's already said. But he can have an experience. Oh, and when he comes down to that river, there'll be someone waiting for him there. Oh, praise the Lord. Brother Moore's, Brent Moore's here. And got Dakota with him, and also got quite a fellow there, his son. We're glad to see him. And we're going to ask God to help us here tonight one more time. And if you're here, and if there's anything in your life, I want to tell you there is a solution. Oh, there is a cleansing. It's called the blood of Jesus Christ. I'm preaching tonight on midnight and no blood. I've preached on midnight and no bread. I've preached on midnight and no oil. I've preached on midnight jailbreak. And tonight I'm preaching on midnight and no blood. Turn with me in your Bibles to the book of Exodus. Exodus, the chapter 11 of the book of Exodus. John Gathan's got out some good CDs, and of a morning, if I'm praying, lots of times I'll turn them just enough to hear it. Makes a good atmosphere to pray with. And I was down in Tracy Boyd's church, and he had music going. We have prayer meeting there every morning, I think, or 6 or 7. And he had music going all the time. We was praying. I said, why have we got this music going? He said, because I don't want everybody to hear what I'm praying about. Well, that might be a good idea. You do want the Lord to hear, though, don't you? Amen. 11th chapter, the book of Exodus. And I read from verse 4. And Moses said, thus saith the Lord, about midnight will I go out into the midst of Egypt. And all of the firstborn in the land of Egypt shall die, from the firstborn of Pharaoh that sitteth upon his throne, even to the firstborn of the maidservant that is behind the mill, and all the firstborn of beast. And there shall be a great cry throughout all the land of Egypt, such as there was none like it, nor shall be like it any more. You have to understand that Pharaoh was holding God's people captive. And this was plagues that God was bringing upon Pharaoh for holding the people of God captive. Then I read to you also right here in the next chapter, 12th chapter, and the Lord spake unto Moses and Aaron in the land of Egypt, saying, this month shall be unto you the beginning of months. It shall be the first month of the year to you. Speak ye unto all the congregation of Israel, saying, in the 10th day of this month they shall take to them every man a lamb according to the house of their fathers, a lamb for an house. And if the household be too little for the lamb, let him and his neighbor next unto his house take it according to the number of the souls. Every man according to his eating shall make your count for the lamb. And your lamb shall be without blemish, a male of the first year, and you shall take it out from the sheep and from the goats. And verse 8, they shall eat the flesh in that night, roast with fire and unleavened bread, and with bitter herbs they shall eat it. Eat it not of it raw nor sodden at all with water, but roast with fire, his head with his legs, with the pertinence thereof. And ye shall let nothing of it remain until the morning, and that which remaineth of it until the morning ye shall burn with fire. And thus shall ye eat it with your loins girded, your shoes on your feet, your staff in your hand, and you shall eat it in haste. It is the Lord's Passover, for I will pass through the land of Egypt this night, and will smite all the firstborn in the land of Egypt, both man and beast, and against all the gods of Egypt I will execute judgment. I am the Lord. And the blood shall be to you for a token upon the houses where ye are. And when I see the blood, I will pass over you, and the plague shall not be upon you to destroy you when I smite the land of Egypt. So I'm preaching tonight on midnight and no blood. Now in chapter 12, God gives us instructions to the Israelites, his people, for perseverance. They were to take a lamb for a house. And should the house not be able to consume all that lamb, if it be too small for that lamb, they were to share it with those households next to them. And I want to tell you tonight that our house is too little for this Lamb of God. We need to share more of the Lamb of God to those round about us. Oh, listen, they were to eat all of it. And then they were to take the blood that was left over. Their only protection was verse 7 in this 12th chapter. They were to take the blood and strike the lintels and the doorpost. They were not to put any over the threshold or on the floor. It had to be up high. Hear me. You are not safe walking over the blood. The blood has to be up above. We ought to hold the blood up high. For as our pastor's already stated, no one can make it into heaven without the blood of the Lamb. The only protection they had was the blood of Jesus Christ. And tonight, I present Jesus Christ and his cleansing blood to you. And if you refuse it, and if you are a sinner, and you walk out of here, you are walking over the blood of Jesus Christ. For the Bible says in Hebrews 10:28, he that despised Moses' law died without mercy under the hand of two or three witnesses. How much sore punishment suppose ye that he shall be thought worthy who hath did despite unto the Spirit of grace. Oh, I don't know when Jesus is coming, but I do know he's coming again. And I feel soon the midnight hour of judgment is going to come. But oh, to be covered by the blood. It's wonderful. Our nation, who said, Brother Moore said he didn't know no scripture that deal directly with America. I do. The wicked shall be turned into hell, and all nations that forget God. And that includes our nation. If there's ever been a nation that's forgotten God, it is America. We were founded by our founding fathers upon the Word of God and upon the truth of the Word of God. When the pilgrims landed here, oh yes, they had thanksgiving to worship our God and thank Him for bringing them safely here. But now look where our nation is at. And with a president, and this, please understand that this is only a way of saying this correctly. He's not worth shooting. But he has a soul. And I wish he'd get saved. But whenever you're okay, homosexuality, gay marriage, abortion, all of these other things, that puts our nation in a terrible position. And now we were listening to the radio. What this guy might know, I don't know, called Rush Limbaugh. But he said, if two homosexuals came into a bakery and said, we're getting ready to get married, and we want you to bake us a wedding cake, if that bakery would refuse, they could sue them for slander or for gay bashing. Oh my, what a terrible shape we're in. That's not my message now. I'm just throwing that out there for you. But listen to me. We tell all of our household, every one of our household, we need to tell them that it is the Lamb of God and His blood that makes us fit subjects to go to heaven. I do not know, as I've already stated, when Jesus is coming, but that midnight hour of judgment will soon come. And oh, to be covered by the blood is wonderful. But midnight and no blood was a sure doom for those in the land of Egypt. They were to take a lamb and kill that lamb. And they were to strike the blood upon the doorposts and upon the lintels of the doors. And that death angel was to pass through at midnight. And he said, when I see the blood, when I see the blood, I will pass over you. Have you got the blood applied? I'm asking you, if you're living on one side of the fence one day and on the other side of the fence another day, you do not have the blood. Oh, hear me tonight. You're walking over the blood of Jesus. Listen, oh, to be covered by the blood in the midnight hour is great security. And it will be sure eternal doom for all who do not have the blood of Jesus Christ covering their sins when that midnight cry is made. No blood. You may say, well, Brother Rich, I'm strong enough. I'm tough enough. I can make it without it. The Bible said in Ezekiel 22:14, can thy heart endure and thy hands be strong in the day that I shall deal with thee? No man's strong enough to stand up against the fiery judgments of God without the blood of Jesus Christ applied to their heart. Now, I'm not going to preach very long tonight, so just help me out here. But I want to ask you a question. If you have heard the gospel and you have refused the gospel, you might want to take a look on the bottom of your feet. Oh, what is that on the bottom of your feet? See, you walked through the blood of Jesus instead of letting His blood cover you, and now you're standing before God in the midnight hour of judgment and no blood over your soul. Oh, I'm so glad that I found that fountain. Wasn't it not Zechariah that said the fountain had been opened in the house of David and in the city of Jerusalem? What was it for? It was for sin and uncleanness. And the Bible says, and the song bears it out, and the song says it, and the Bible bears it out, that there is a fountain filled with blood drawn from Emmanuel's veins, and sinners plunge beneath that flood. They lose all their guilty stain. And it says another verse, the dying thief rejoiced to see that fountain in his day, and there may I, though vile as he, wash all my sins away. I'm going to tell you the truth. Without the blood, I'm not worthy to be up here preaching to you tonight. If without the blood, I do not have the qualifications to be up here to preach. Now, we know our pulpits are being filled with preachers that have never been washed in the blood. We've got singers that can sing beautifully and musicians that can play beautifully, but their sins are not covered by the blood. But listen, those of you that are saved, please don't take your salvation lightly. Oh, do not think you're somebody special. Oh, for Peter said in his epistle, 1 Peter 1:18, for as much as ye know that ye were not redeemed with corruptible things as silver and gold. Oh, those silver and gold pales in the light of the value of the blood. Do you hear what I'm telling you? Silver and gold loses its value in the light of the blood. You were not redeemed with those corruptible things as silver and gold from your vain conversation received by the tradition from your fathers, but with the precious blood of Christ. Oh, as of a lamb without a blemish and without spot. What makes Jesus' blood so precious? It is unique in the fact that it was not tinctured with the human nature and the human blood. Jesus was not born with a sinful Adamic nature. He was the seed of the woman. Oh, yes, not the seed of Adam, but the seed of the woman who was a virgin, and the Holy Ghost overshadowed her. And she conceived Jesus Christ, not of an earthly copulation like man and woman today, but by the Spirit of God. And that which was conceived inside of her was of the Holy Ghost, and it was precious seed. And it was Emmanuel that she brought forth, which is God with us. I believe you're still here tonight, don't you? And I believe if you're here tonight and you need help from the Lord, that Emmanuel will help you. Oh, hallelujah. Oh, Jesus' blood is unique. And this blood is so fearful, and yet it is holy. To walk over it, to shun it, to do despite to that blood. Oh, yes. Then we are in danger of the judgment of God. Oh, precious blood, the shedding of that blood brings remission. And we've read the scripture, and I have too. There is no remission. Without the shedding of blood, there is no remission. That means no putting away. No way to get rid of sin without the blood. A few years ago up in close to the Canadian border, the broadcast, I understand, was coming from Canada. A man preached on the blood, and someone tried to bring a lawsuit against him. Said it's too gory of a subject for our children to hear. If your children don't hear this subject, if they don't believe in the blood, they'll be lost and go to hell. They've got to hear the subject that Jesus' blood cleanses and washes whiter than snow. Oh, I don't think it's too gory. Oh, precious is the blood. Don't you love to sing that song, the old rugged cross? Oh, it's so despised by the world, but it holds a wondrous attraction for me. For it was on that old cross where the dear Lamb of God died and gave His blood and shed His blood for me. Listen to me, and I'm going to soon be finished. Oh, yes, there is remission for sins. For there was one sacrifice given for sins forever. Jesus is, you know, they used to slay animals, and that blood only rolled sins ahead a year at a time. And there was a remembrance made every year of your old sins. Every year you had to remember those old sins. But Jesus came as a lamb without spot or blemish. And he gave his life on the cross of Calvary. One sacrifice for sins forever. He's not going to die no more. He's not coming back here and pay a price for you. He's already paid the price. Oh, yes, you may stick your head up in the air and say, I'm living so good. You're just like me. If the Lord would take away his protection of blood, you'd be back in sin before daylight in the morning. For we are of sinful nature. But thank God the blood changes our nature. And in him we become new creatures. Therefore, if any man be in Christ, he is a new creature. All things are passed away. And behold, all things are become new. The Bible states in Hebrews 9. Brother Steve, would you turn there and read that for me? Hebrews chapter 9, verses 11 and 12. Listen to it.
4: But Christ being come as high priest, good things to come by a greater and more perfect tabernacle, not made with hands, that is to say, not of this building. Neither by the blood of goats and calves, but by his own blood. He entered in once into the holy place, having obtained eternal redemption.
2: Oh, hallelujah. Hallelujah. There's no other way. People get upset at me and other preachers that preach that Christ is the door. And there's no other door. Just the door. The way. The blood. There's no other way. They get upset about that. And say, you're narrow-minded. And Brother Ralph Cox said he knew people that were so narrow-minded they could see through a keyhole with both eyes at the same time. I haven't seen any that narrow-minded. But let me tell you something. I see the plan of salvation. I see it through the blood of Jesus. And the greatest thing that ever happened to Don Rich, one night a lost sinner away from God, an old-fashioned preacher got up preaching the gospel, and he was preaching on the wages of sin is death. And it seemed like he knew what I'd been doing. Boy, and he was just nailing that. That's back in the days when they didn't cut you no slack like I cut for you. Oh, yeah. They didn't cut you no slack. Boy, they just lay it right on you. And he preached that the wages of sin is death. And he preached quite a while about that. And then he flipped the coin over. But he said, if you've sinned, God has a gift for you. And the gift of God is eternal life through Jesus Christ our Lord. Every preacher that will preach any other gospel other than pointing to Jesus Christ and Calvary and the cross is an imposter. I don't care if you pile all of your money you got and will ever make inside of this house. You can't buy salvation. You can give all you've got to feed the poor. You can even have your body to be burned. And you can even offer all kinds of sacrifices. But it's only the blood. Oh, that's my ticket. You know, a ticket is just a contract. A legal contract to ride from one destination to another. You get a ticket to go on a bus or a train. That little ticket is just a legal contract to go from one destination to another. And the blood of Jesus Christ is our ticket to go from this earth to heaven. And everyone that's in heaven, they will be singing that song, Saved by the Blood. Oh, yes, they'll sing a new song. That new song will be about the blood of Jesus Christ. Oh, they said they sang the song of Moses and of the Lamb. You remember that? Moses was the institutor of the blood and of sacrifices under the old law. But we've got a new covenant now. And you don't bring no animal here. You don't have to bring no lamb or oxen or sheep without spot or blemish. There was a lamb already offered. And was it not John the Baptist who stood with two of his disciples and looked up the road and said, "Behold, the Lamb of God that taketh away the sin of the world." I'm glad I found him, aren't you? How many knows him tonight? How many knows that your sins are covered with the blood? How many knows that if Jesus would come or call for you tonight, that you're ready to go? Boy, that is something that's worth more than all the insurance policies you can buy. I remember this guy, Rudy, you remember, come to our house and said, "I want to sell you an insurance policy." And I said, "You do?" He was a friend. And he started telling me, if I take out this insurance policy and I die, what Shirley and the children would have. I said, "I'm not interested in a policy for Shirley and the children. What have you got for me when I die? What will it pay me?" He said, "Well, I don't have nothing like that." And I said, "Well, listen to me. I've got something for you." "Oh, yes, that will work when you die. It'll become valid. Oh, yes, if you got Jesus in your life and your name is in the Lamb's Book of Life and you're covered by the blood, woo, you got something to offer this world. Midnight and no blood." Whew. That death angel was going to pass through. Was searching, looking. And he come to the lintels of the doors. And God said, "When I see the blood, not diamonds as big as my fist, not overlaid with gold and pearls, I'm looking for one thing, and that's the blood. And when you come to the judgment of God, throw away your diplomas. Throw away all of your records of good deeds that you've done. Throw away all of the times that you've spent trying in charity. And all of these things are well, but no good at the judgment. Make sure that you're covered by the blood." We're going to stand, please. Now, don't nobody go away tonight and say, "I preached too long." Don't let the midnight hour find you without the blood. I wonder tonight, are you sure? Are you sure you're covered? You know, I've been saved a long time, Sister Moore. But sometimes I check up and I say, "Lord, search me, O God, and try me and know my thoughts and see if there be any wicked way in me." And if there is, and sometimes God will put His finger on something in your life. When He does, plead the blood. Plead the blood. I think Sister Richard will remember one time there was a devil-possessed man coming to our church. And he was a pretender. And he come to the altar and act like he was in the spirit, and then he tried to roll over underneath the ladies. And yes, he'd do that. There's people like that. There's people that's got that spirit of lust and evil desire. But the blood can take care of that. I said, the blood can take care of that. But anyhow, preacher got that guy up, got him on the altar and called some of us others there. We were trying to cast the devil out of him. And there's a little woman got up from the back, Sister Greenwood. Remember her? Never forget her coming down that aisle and say, "I plead the blood. I cast this spirit out, not in my name, but by the blood of Jesus." And that man fell like a dead man and laid there free from that spirit. Then we found out, you know, I made a statement and I had to apologize. I said, about all Sister Greenwood does is count one on the register board and fills the seat. I said that about her. And then I found out she fasted about 2 days out of every week. And she had power in her life. The blood of Jesus. The blood of Jesus will bring victory over anything that might not be right. Brother Moore, much confidence as I have in you, there must be times when you say, "Lord, search me. And see if there be any wicked way in me." And I, Brother Charles Moore, one of my dearest friends here. I got some dear friends like Eugene and others here that I've known a long time. They're close to me. I'd do anything I could for him and Sister Boxley because they mean a lot to me. And others here do too. I'd do anything I could for you. But one thing I cannot do is cover any sins for you. You've got to come. And if you'll read in the book of Revelation, and some may refute this, it's the 7th chapter, there was a number that no man could number. And one of the elders asked John the question, who are these? And whence came they? And John said, sir, thou knowest. And this elder said, these are they that have came out of great tribulation and have washed their robes and made them white in the blood of the Lamb. Now, if you're hungry, I'll feed you tonight. If you're broke and you've got to have gas, I'll give you some money for gas. I've got a little money. I'll help you that. But you got to do your own washing. You got to come and wash your own robe in the blood of the Lamb. I'm opening the altar now. Is there anyone here you'd say, Brother Rich, I feel like I need to come to the altar tonight and get my robe washed clean and white? Just raise your hand quickly. This man is not able to be here tonight. Did that last night. There may be somebody here. You never know. We've got over 20 people here. My brother said, if you have 20 or more, you know you got a sinner out there somewhere. Somebody not doing right. That's what Bill Rich said, and he's a preacher. He really was a preacher. He's gone on. But if you're here tonight, we're not going to condemn you, for the premium is not on the sin you've committed. The premium is on the forgiveness of the Lord Jesus Christ and the power of His cleansing blood. Anyone, just lift your hand and say, preacher, pray for me. That's all I need to see. Preacher, pray for me tonight. I need prayer. One hand anywhere. The Lord will help you. The Lord will give mercy. All right, I ask the church to come on to the altar now. If you need the baptism of the Holy Ghost, don't be afraid to tarry and wait for it. Oh, yes. He'll fill you tonight. We have people here that will pray with you tonight. Would you come right now? If you have a need in your life, the Lord will supply that need. It's by His blood we are justified. I know there's preachers that preach sanctification as second definite work, and I believe that to an extent, but I also believe it's a progressive work. But I'm not wanting to stand before God's just on a sanctification, nor on the baptism of the Holy Ghost. But I want to stand before God according to Romans 5 and 12. Wherefore, being justified by His blood. That's how we're going to make it. Come on now, let's pray and seek the Lord. Only the blood of the Lamb. Only the blood of the Lamb. Bring me one of those chairs if you don't mind. Hallelujah. Hallelujah. Hallelujah. Hallelujah. Lord, touch the saints of God. Touch those that are here tonight. Lord, those that needing help from you. Oh, let them realize the power that's in the blood. The power that's in the blood. Midnight and no blood. What a terrible circumstance to be in. Midnight and no covering for our sins. Midnight and no blood. Oh, how terrible it's going to be. How terrible it's going to be when that midnight hour of judgment comes and there's no blood. Hallelujah. Hallelujah. Praise God. Praise God. Oh, Lord, I thank you for these souls that are seeking your face. I'm sure that they all believe in the blood. Oh, hallelujah.

Oh God, cover us. Should there be some problem in anyone's life, cleanse them with the blood right now. Cleanse them with the blood. Help them to plead the blood of Jesus.

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Thank you for the cross. That old rugged cross that was soaked by blood. Thank you for it, Jesus. Oh, God, I praise you for the blood. It is the blood, the blood, the blood, the blood that maketh atonement for the soul. Your word says the life of the flesh is in the blood, in the natural, and the life of the spiritual man is in the blood. Oh, hallelujah. Thank you for that life. Thank you for the truths that's taught in your word. Thank you for the knowledge that I have about the word of God. Oh, praise God. Praise God. Praise God. Oh. Oh, yes. Oh, yes.

Hallelujah. Lord, I need a breakthrough in this revival. We need a breakthrough of the Spirit, Lord, in this revival. We need a Holy Ghost touch in this revival. We need people receiving in this revival meeting. Oh, revive thy work in the midst of the years. In wrath, remember mercy. Revive thy work in the midst of the years. Hallelujah. Hallelujah. Hallelujah. Oh, hallelujah. Wilt thou not revive us again? Would you not fill us to overflowing? Oh, would your Spirit overflow over us tonight? In the name of Jesus. In the name of Jesus. In the name of Jesus. Oh, God. Oh. Oh. Hallelujah. Hallelujah. Hallelujah. Hallelujah. Hallelujah. Thank you, Jesus. Thank you, Lord. Oh, fill someone with your power. Fill someone with your Spirit. Lift us up above the shadows, oh God. Oh, God, my prayer, my aim is higher ground. Higher and higher. Ooh. Hallelujah.

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Oh, yes. Oh, yes. Hallelujah. Oh, hallelujah.

0: Hallelujah. Oh, praise God. Got to tighten her on down now.
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3: Amen. I want to make one more comment just for the Martin family comes, and that is, I speak for my wife and myself. We're so thankful for the ladies that have helped this week to prepare the meals for our evangelists. And not only does that bless the evangelists, but we get in on that too. And we're just so grateful, ladies, for all the hard work. Today, you might have heard of a four-course or a seven-course dinner. Today we had a four-generation dinner, both at the table, but also it was great-grandma, and grandma, and mama, and daughter in one family. They all prepared the meal today, and it was delicious. And I just want to thank you, ladies, for doing that. All the meals have been just really great, and we appreciate that. We're honored to have the Martin family here. Come and just let God move in our hearts to the ministry tonight.
4: Amen. Thank you, Pastor Hurst. Amen. I echo those sentiments. Amen. Thank you so much. Amen, for the wonderful ways that you've blessed and provided for us. And we're very thankful and grateful tonight. Amen, thankful for his goodness. Amen, may God bless you for the offering as well. May God reward you abundantly. It's our prayer that God will take every sacrifice, every generous gift that you give to the work of the kingdom of God. And may it be changed into the salvation of souls. Amen. There'll be something that'll last for eternity. Praise God. And it's so good to be able to be here tonight. Amen. Thankful for the presence of the Lord. Wow. It's just wonderful to, I appreciate the wonderful group seeking the face of the Lord before services, and those that may not be necessarily in the room, but at home and different places, different ways of expressing your pulling together. You know, when we all pull together, amen. Hallelujah. How happy we'll be. Praise God. If you're sad tonight, just try to pull together a little bit. Amen. Praise God. I appreciate the Lord tonight. Worship the Lord with us. Amen. Hallelujah. Hallelujah. We're going to quote from Isaiah chapter 40. We'll begin at verse number 12. Who hath measured the waters in the hollow of his hand, and meted out heaven with a span, and comprehended the dust of the earth in a measure, and weighed the mountains in scales, and the hills in a balance? Who hath directed the Spirit of the Lord, or being his counselor, hath taught him?

the bucket and are counted as the small dust of the balance. Behold, he taketh up the owls as a very little thing, and Lebanon is not sufficient to burn, nor the beasts thereof sufficient for a burnt offering. All

0: Hallelujah. 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Hallelujah. Hallelujah.
1: Hallelujah. Hallelujah.
0: Glory, glory, glory.
1: Hallelujah. Hallelujah. Hallelujah. Hallelujah. Those last few verses said, they that wait upon the Lord
0: Amen.
1: Shall renew Amen. Their strength.
0: Yes.
1: God is greater than any problem you face in your life tonight.
0: Hallelujah.
1: Hallelujah. Hallelujah. I want y'all to reach out and just receive from the Lord tonight. We're going to let the girls sing while Brother Martin sings with them a song that I enjoy every time they sing, Waiting in the Water. Oh, let's reach out for what God has in store for us. Hallelujah. I believe Him that He's going to do great and mighty things
0: Praise
1: tonight
0: God.
1: In your life.
0: Praise God. Hallelujah. Glory to God. Glory to God.

simple obedience. Hallelujah. To trust and obey, for there's no other way to be happy in Jesus but to trust and obey. Praise God. Don't you love Him tonight? Praise God. Praise God. Give Him a thanks and praise tonight. Hallelujah. For His love and His mercy. Hallelujah to God. There's nothing too hard for our God. Praise the Lord. Praise the Lord. Praise the Lord. Glory to God. Glory, glory, glory. Hallelujah. Hallelujah. Glory to God. Glory to God. You may be seated tonight. Hallelujah. Hallelujah. Hallelujah. Glory to God. Glory to God. Appreciate so much the good Spirit of the Lord here tonight. Amen. It's just wonderful to be here to worship Him. And I'm anticipating, amen, fruit that will remain. Amen. A work to be done in the depths of our heart. Glory to God, that will last. Something that will make an impact in our lives. I believe that's God's intention. Amen. Every time He moves in our lives, it's not that we would be forgetful hearers, but to be doers of the work. Praise God. Praise God. How many of you ever been at a time when you thought you're dedicating yourself to the Lord, you're just worshiping Him, singing these beautiful songs? Boy, I love these songs and different things, choir and different ones sing. A lot of new ones for us, amen, that we've never heard before, but we love them, amen. But just the dedication of the heart. But how many times have you ever felt like, well, Lord, if you'd just tell me what to do, I'd be glad to do it, but I just don't know. I just sort of feel like I'm, you know, what do I do? If you'll be turning with me tonight in the book of 2 Chronicles, you know, there's a lot of times we certainly live in perplexing times. A time when there's different challenges that every one of us are facing in our personal lives, in our families, maybe in your marriage, maybe in whatever. And there's just, in many respects, there's just huge question marks. What's going to happen? What should I do? Look at all my options, you know, and I just don't know which way to turn. That is sometimes a very unsettling experience. It'd be very challenging. Amen. You know, sometimes the consciousness of our personal weakness or a time of sickness or failure, personal failure, a family heartache, an embarrassment, a financial disaster, some kind of a challenge, you know. I had a dream a while back, but in that dream, it's like a fella, I didn't see a face, I just heard a man's voice say, "In all my years, I've never faced anything like this before." I wouldn't be surprised if there's somebody here tonight feels that way. In all my years, I've never faced anything like this before. Well, I don't know what you're facing. Well, I feel something stirring in my soul right here tonight. But I believe God has answers for us. And I'm so thankful for that. Praise God. Praise God. Reading in your Bible tonight in the book of 2 Chronicles, chapter number 20. 2 Chronicles, chapter number 20. And I'd like to just read one verse here, and then we'll pick up on a lot of the story that's contained in this chapter. But just for the sake of our reading tonight, I'd like to pick up. We're going to eavesdrop on a king's prayer. We're going to eavesdrop on King Jehoshaphat, who was facing a special time of challenge and perplexity. And I just want to read this one verse, verse 12, and then we'll trust the Lord to guide us through the rest of this message tonight. But just notice with me, we're right here at the end of the prayer of King Jehoshaphat. O our God, wilt thou not judge them? For we have no might against this great company that cometh against us. Neither know we what to do, but our eyes are upon
thee. I'd like to preach for just a little while tonight on what to do when you don't know what to do. Hallelujah. Father, we love you tonight. And I thank you, Lord, for the people of God that have gathered here together. Oh, hallelujah to God. Lord, I worship you for the consciousness that we have in our spirit, Lord, that you desire to move in the hearts of your people tonight. I want to thank you for the grace that you've given us up to this point and the way that you've positioned and conditioned our hearts, Lord, for this service tonight. Thank you, Lord, for those that have been involved in worship and leading in songs and different dimensions of the worship here tonight. And Lord, we just pray that you will just unite our hearts in one mind and in one accord tonight. Hallelujah to God. And Lord, I'm believing that tonight can be a pivotal point, Lord, in hearts and in lives that are in a fog and maybe in a time of mystery and a time of perplexity and consternation. Lord, but I pray in the name of Jesus, because I know that you are not the author of confusion, but you are the author of peace. And in the name of Jesus, speak peace to troubled hearts. Give direction, Lord, to confused spirits. And may there be the assurance grip our souls. Hallelujah, of constant guidance and leadership by your Spirit. And we'll praise you for it in Jesus' name. Amen and amen. God bless you. Hallelujah, hallelujah. Glory to God. What to do when you don't know what to do? The scripture gives us this illustration, amen, this scripture that according to what Paul tells us in the book of Romans, this is written for our exhortation, it's written for our instruction, it's written for our learning, it's written for us to draw substance from that will encourage us and give guidance to us, amen, in the challenges that we face in life. And so here before us we have the record of a story of a king. King Jehoshaphat was quite a man, and we don't take time to tell all about him, but he was quite a godly king. He had that kind of a reputation and a testimony as a man who would seek the face of the Lord. But the Bible tells us, amen, in this chapter that some enemy armies came approaching them, and the Bible says in verse 3 of this chapter that Jehoshaphat feared and set himself to seek the Lord. You know, in many respects, we often contrast fear and faith. And we say many times that fear is the exact opposite of faith. And there are some aspects in which that is true. Bible speaks, and there's other scriptures, and you understand that. But there's also a biblical sense in which fear can be the springboard for faith. It's not necessarily the opposite of, but it's something that stirs up the awareness, I've got to look beyond my... Because what is fear? Fear is the signal that our wisdom and resources are inadequate. Fear is what happens to us when we realize something's out of my control. Something's beyond my capacity to deal with. So, if we keep it focused on ourselves, it will only bring us into defeat. But if we use that situation that alerts us and signals to us, listen, this is bigger than you are. This is bigger than you know how to handle. If we do something with that, like King Jehoshaphat did, it can become a springboard to propel us into a new realm of faith that we've never been to before. I'm not just drawing that out of my own hat. Hebrews chapter 11 tells us that by faith, Noah, being warned of God of things not yet seen as yet, moved with fear, prepared an ark. So what was it? Amen. His fear made him conscious of the fact, I am in no way capable of facing and weathering a flood by myself. I need to listen to what God has to say. And so he obeyed what God told him to do.
And so fear became a springboard for faith. And so we have before us tonight, amen, this story. Amen. What is it going to be? What do I do when I don't know what to do? What do I do when I'm overwhelmed with fear and anxiety and stress and tension? Amen. And confusion and perplexity. What do I do then? Am I just doomed to sit around and bite my fingernails and pull my hair and whatever else people do? No, I don't believe that's what we have to do. I believe we can do like Jehoshaphat did. When he began to seek the face of the Lord, the Bible, just as it describes his prayer, one of the first things he did is he began to recall God's faithfulness in the past. Hallelujah. When you don't know what to do, begin, first of all, to recall God's faithfulness in the past. We've mentioned that some already in this revival, but the Lord just keeps bringing it back to me. Amen. We need to remember, amen, what God has already done. The Bible says, amen, he said in verse number 6, he began to pray, he said, "O Lord God of our fathers." Hallelujah. Wow, when he began to think, amen, of God's faithfulness. Amen. His father had some testimonies of God's intervention. His father was King Asa. Amen. His father was one that when the Ethiopians and the Lubims were a huge host and they came against, amen, the children of Judah. Amen. Asa sought the face of the Lord and God intervened. I know that later on we'll mention another instance later on. But here, amen, he was reminding himself, listen, God has been faithful. God, you've been the God of our fathers. Amen. You've kept us for generations, all the way back to Abraham, Isaac, and Jacob, and all the different ones that have lived through the generations. Praise God. I want to remind you, when you don't know what to do today, instead of you just thinking about your today, it does you good to recall the things God's already brought you through. Hallelujah. Has God ever touched your body before? Has God ever given you answers before? Has God ever provided for you before? Has God ever given you the wisdom that you needed at a precise moment before? Has God ever given you direction in a decision before? Amen. I know you may be facing a fresh one now. Praise God. But just like those disciples found out, amen, it was a different storm that they faced, but it was the same Savior that was with them. Hallelujah. And this may be a different challenge and a different test. Praise God. But it's the same Lord that you've had and has been faithful, not just to you personally. Amen. But remember moms and grandmas. Amen. And grandpas and whoever. Amen. That God has been faithful in the past. Well, I tell you what, the devil sure enough likes to do when we're facing something that we don't know what to do about right now, is to get us so locked in on our present and the fuzziness of our future that it causes us to feel fearful and afraid and anxious and stressed out and worried. Amen. But God wants to remind us, oh, my friend, today, could you recall God's faithfulness? Amen. Can you think of at least one thing right now? Amen. That at a time of perplexity before in your life, amen, however far you have to reach back, amen, to remember a highlight, I want you to get a hold of that right now. Praise God. And you say, I may be facing something right now. I don't know what's ahead of me, but I do know one thing. Amen. 'Tis grace that's brought me safe thus far. Praise God. And grace is going to lead me on. God's helped me before, and he's going to do it again. Praise God. Hallelujah. Hallelujah. Hallelujah. Furthermore, in a time, what to do when I don't know what to do? We need to, secondly, renew our focus upon the Lord. The Bible says here in the verse that we read to you, neither know we what to do, but our eyes are upon thee. Oh, I know
He probably had scouts out there watching those enemy armies that were coming. They were coming bringing reports of how many there were and where they were coming from. It tells us where they were, what direction they were coming from. Amen. They were coming against thee from beyond the sea on this side Syria. Behold, they be in Hazazon Tamar. Amen. We know where they are. But he said, listen, he said, my eyes are not just through my scouts looking at those enemies. Amen. Positioning themselves. He said, Lord, our eyes are upon you. Oh, hallelujah to God. I can't tell you the number of times, amen, that in different seasons and different challenges that I've faced in my personal life and our family, amen, ministry, whatever, amen, I've fallen upon the face, amen, saying, God, I don't know which way to turn except to you. Praise God. Hallelujah. I believe it was Abraham Lincoln, if I'm not mistaken, amen, who said, amen, there's been many times, he said, I've been driven to my knees, amen, by the overwhelming awareness that I had nowhere else to turn but to my God. Hallelujah. I'll tell you today, amen, renew your focus. Amen. You know what? Sometimes, amen, when we think we've got everything figured out, amen, it's sort of easy to get lulled into a place where prayer doesn't mean all that much to us. We can let days go by without picking up our Bible. Has it ever happened to you? Just everything's going good. Everything's rocking along smooth. No sickness in the family. No major challenge faced. Boy, everything's going good. You know, just having happy-go-lucky time. Healthy, wealthy, wise, you know. Got it. But then when we hit a bump in the road, and all of a sudden, there's a wrench thrown in the gears, so to speak. And all of a sudden, things aren't going right. And all what does it make you do? Amen. Listen, if that's what it takes, amen. But I'm saying, when you get to that place, when all of us do, you may not be there necessarily tonight, but I can guarantee you this, amen, as long as the Lord allows us to stay here and he tarries his coming, amen, you'll find yourself, I'll find myself, amen, face to face, amen, with uncertainty. I don't know which way to go. I'm at some forks in the road, so to speak, and I don't know which way to turn. What do I do then? Do I just say, eeny, meeny, miny, moe? Amen. Do I just say, draw straws? What do I do? I'll tell you what you and I ought to do. We need to renew our focus upon the Lord. We need to set ourselves like Jehoshaphat did. He set himself to seek the Lord. To pray, to fast, to seek the face of God. Hallelujah. Hallelujah. Oh, as he pled his own weakness and ignorance. Amen. He said, we have no, what does he say there? We have no might against this great company that cometh against us. He said, Lord, we don't have any might. Neither know we what to do. So we not only don't have any might, but we don't have the mind that's adequate to deal. That's, you know what he's doing? He's humbling himself. Say, Lord, I'm not in competition with you. I'm not trying to get you convinced to follow my strategy. I'm saying, Lord, I'm humbling myself to the way. I mean, this is not a king, amen, that had never been in any wars before. This is not somebody that was surrounded by a bunch of weaklings that never knew what it was to face battles. I mean, he was talking about all he was including when he said, we have no might, neither know we what to do. I can imagine him sitting in his tent, amen, with his generals, amen, with his men gathered around him at the round table, amen, and they're discussing, what are we going to do? We've got this army coming against us. What's our strategy? What's our plan? Do we have enough men? How many men do they have? Are we able to match them? I don't know who all he included, but he said, we don't know what to do. It wasn't that he said, we don't know about this weapon. We don't know. They knew what they had physically. They knew they needed more than that.
They needed to hear something from the Lord. Glory to God. Oh, I want to tell you, my friend, today you may have your little things that you've fallen back on before, and you've always depended maybe on your health or on your bank account or on some special friend of yours, and maybe all of that. Maybe the Lord has brought you to a place where it just seemed like nothing that anybody says or does is exactly what you need. Amen. But you know what you are. Amen. That's not a bad place. It's a place to renew your focus and my focus upon the Lord. Lord, I need you. I need your grace and your help. Hallelujah. Hallelujah. The consensus of the council, the circle of counsel around him was, we know not what to do. But they renewed their focus on the Lord. I'm going to ask you tonight, what's the quality of your personal focus on the Lord tonight? Are you really? Do you have your eyes set upon Him? Do you have your eyes set on Him? Oh, I have to mention this. The Lord reminded me of this as I was studying today. Amen. I have to remind you of Jehoshaphat's father, King Asa, who, though he had testimonies of God's miraculous deliverance and victories for him, there came another time when he faced enemy armies. And the Bible says specifically he didn't seek the Lord about them. And the Lord sent a prophet to him. He said, don't you know that the eyes of the Lord run to and fro throughout the whole earth to show himself strong in the behalf of those whose heart is perfect toward him? Amen. He said, you've done foolishly. You haven't been seeking the Lord. And so God can't give you the victory that he wants to. Oh, my friend, today, but to now. Amen. Jehoshaphat says, I learned something from my daddy's mistake. I learned daddy wouldn't seek the Lord in his later years, but I'm not going to fall into that trap. I'm going to turn my eyes upon the Lord. Hallelujah. It's more than just a glance. Amen. But it's, the Bible says, his heart is perfect toward him. I think it was Brother Branham preached a message. I don't know how. It was one of our first years in Bible school, I think. But he talked about perfect hearted people. Ooh, that's a powerful message. But he emphasized the reality of the fact of what that verse says, whose heart is perfect toward him. It's not just a condition of perfection. It's a totality of consecration toward him. Reaching toward the Lord. I reach up, amen, just in the sense, I want to tell you today, amen, if you'll reach up to the Lord, amen, that's all God's looking for. God's just looking for somebody, amen, whose eyes are upon him, and that he can whisper, and he can reveal himself to us tonight. Oh, I've got to move on. Amen. Glory to God. But what do you do when you don't know what to do? You recall God's faithfulness in the past. And then you renew your focus upon the Lord. Furthermore, in this scripture we have before us tonight, amen. I love how the Bible says, verse 14, then upon Jahaziel, the son of Zechariah, the son of Benaiah, the son of Jeiel, the son of Mattaniah, a Levite of the sons of Asaph, came the Spirit of the Lord in the midst of the congregation. Hallelujah. I want to tell you, I believe the third thing we need to do when we don't know what to do is to rely upon the Spirit's leadership. Rely. Count on the Holy Ghost to show up. Praise God. When you don't know what to do, and your exercising of your mental powers and your abilities and your understandings and everything that you can pull together, and you still don't come up, amen, with a satisfactory conclusion, amen, I'll tell you what we need to do is rely and count on the help of the Holy Ghost. Hallelujah. Praise God. In the midst of the congregation,
I know this fellow's name is mentioned a few other times in the scriptures. I don't remember exactly right now how many times, but just less than a handful, from what I understand. Amen. But this guy was an unknown. He was an unknown guy. He doesn't have a book in the Bible. He doesn't have any big reputation following him. He doesn't have big handbills printed out about this guy that hears from God and speaks. Just as there was a king in a nation that didn't know what to do. And the Holy Ghost says, I found me a vessel of honor I can use. Hallelujah. The Spirit of the Lord came on. Amen. It may have been, the Bible doesn't tell us how old he was. It just says he was a son of one who was a son of another. I don't know how old he was. He may have been as young as some of these young folks here. The important thing was the Spirit had an answer. Glory to God. I want to tell you tonight, amen. I want you to believe, and I want myself to be reminded, amen, of the promise of God that when the Spirit of truth has come, He will guide you into all truth. I believe that God wants you to know the way, the next step you need to take. I believe God wants you to know what that is more than you want to know what that is. God wants you to know, young people, about the decisions that you're facing in life, about what kind of career to pursue. Your preparations for. You're the person you're to spend the rest of your life with in marriage. Amen. All you parents, the homes you buy, the cars you buy, everything that affects our lives, I believe God cares about it. And I believe the Holy Ghost can give your guidance and direction and assurance. Hallelujah. Oh, hallelujah to God. I believe it's God's will. Amen. Sometimes it's as it was here in the midst of the congregation. I believe God uses and through the gifts of the Spirit. Amen. The gift of prophecy, the gift of tongues, the gift of interpretation of tongues, the gift of faith, the gift of miracles, the gifts of healings, the gift of the word of prophecy, or the gift of word of knowledge, the gift of the word of wisdom, the gift of discerning of spirits. Amen. How would the Holy Ghost do it? I don't know how He wants to do it, but I just want to be available. I want to be open. Amen. To rely. Amen. Upon the Spirit's leading in our lives. Oh, hallelujah to God. Hallelujah. Hallelujah. Oh, God, give us ears to hear what the Spirit would say to the church. God, give me ears to hear as a husband and as a father. God, give me ears to hear what the Spirit would say to me. God, give me ears to hear. God, give us all ears to hear what the Spirit would say. Hallelujah. Hallelujah. Hallelujah. And so the Spirit did have something to say. What did he say to him? He said, hearken, ye all Judah and all ye inhabitants of Jerusalem, and thou King Jehoshaphat, thus saith the Lord unto you, be not afraid, nor dismayed by reason of this great multitude, for the battle is not yours, but God's. Hallelujah. I want to tell you what to do when you don't know what to do. Amen. The next thing in line here, after you rely, as we rely upon the Spirit's leading, is to restrain our natural inclinations. When you don't know what to do, is the worst time to do something. I've heard people say before, well-meaning, I'm sure, if you don't know what to do, just at least get out there and do something. Well, at least this scripture warns us to not do that. First of all, he says, restrain that natural inclination of fear. Here he says, don't be afraid. Don't allow fear to cripple you and immobilize you from hearing from God. Sometimes we can just melt down. Amen. Have you ever heard of people that had a meltdown? You know. Just so crippled and so defeated
Amen. He said, don't be afraid. Listen, that is a natural inclination, but don't live in that atmosphere of fear. Amen. Cause your fears, amen, to build in you a reminder, I need to seek the Lord. I need to look beyond myself. I need to look outside of my situation and look to my God. Hallelujah. Not only are we to restrain our natural inclination to fear, but we are also challenged by the Holy Ghost through this young, whoever he was, this Jehaziel, to not be dismayed, frustrated. Woo! Have you ever heard of the word stressed out? Anxious, worried, fraught with what if this and what if that, dismayed, amen, frustrated, overwhelmed, discouraged. He said, don't allow that, amen, in your life, amen. And then furthermore, he says, and neither are you supposed to fight. Now, he's talking to a bunch of warriors that are facing enemy armies. And he's saying, don't fight this time. Now, can you imagine? That goes against the grain of what these warriors have been trained to do. When they see an enemy coming toward them, and their wives and their children are behind them, and then this man of God, supposedly, I never heard him give a prophecy before. He doesn't have a reputation as somebody that has the credentials, you know, for saying all he's saying. Amen. I don't know. He's just a singer. What does he know about prophesying? But the Holy Ghost said through him, you're not going to fight this time. Wait a minute. What's going to happen? Well, the scripture just plainly says, trust in the Lord with all thine heart and lean not unto thine own understanding. In all thy ways acknowledge him, and he shall direct thy path. He's going to guide you through. Praise God. Oh, hallelujah. Praise God. As we do that, I believe it positions us to take this last step to what to do when you don't know what to do. Here's something. This looks like this completely out of character. I mean, this just doesn't make sense. This is not the way it's written up. Amen. In the stories that Brother Micah's learning. Amen. About her different warriors, different soldiers. Amen. This is not what you learn. This is not the way they teach you to do warfare. I want to tell you something, friend, tonight. God has a victory waiting for you that you can't even imagine. Hallelujah. Hallelujah. Glory to God. I'm believing for it tonight. Amen. And so what does the king do? Say, well, all right. Now we've heard what the Lord says to us. Because he told them, the battle's not yours. You don't need to fight. But tomorrow, you're going to still go out. You're going to go against them. You're going to go. He didn't say just go hide in your tents. He said, you're not going to fight. The battle's not yours. The battle's the Lord's. But tomorrow, go out there anyway. Get your marching shoes on. We're headed out there. But with the understanding, I'm not going to fight. Now, would that be easy for you think? Maybe so, maybe no. I don't know. But I do know what the king said. Jehoshaphat bowed his head, verse 18, with his face to the ground. And all Judah and the inhabitants of Jerusalem fell before the Lord, worshiping the Lord. And the Levites of the children of the Kohathites and of the children of the Korahites stood up to praise the Lord God of Israel with a loud voice on high. And they rose early in the morning. Hey, let's see how God's going to do it. I'm challenging somebody's faith tonight. Because our human tendency when we don't know what to do is to stay in the bed and pull the covers up over our head and say, I'm afraid to face today.
I'm afraid to face the next challenge. I don't want to see the next battle that might come my way. Amen. But instead, they'd heard from God. God said, I'm going to come through for you. Amen. You can trust me. I'm going to see you through. And so they got up early in the morning. They swiped the sleepy out of their eyes. And they say, let's go see the victory that God's going to give us today. Woo! They rose early in the morning, went forth into the wilderness of Tekoa, and as they went forth, Jehoshaphat stood and said, hear me, O Judah, and ye inhabitants of Jerusalem. I believe this is significant. The king said, believe in the Lord your God, so shall ye be established. Believe his prophets, so shall you prosper. I want to tell you tonight, God is calling us to a new level of faith. Amen. Even when we don't know, amen, the next step to take. But the Lord said, reach out your hand. I'm going to get you by the hand. Just follow me. I'll lead you right. Praise God. Well, hallelujah. Praise the Lord. And so the Bible says, when he had consulted with the people, he appointed singers unto the Lord, and that should praise the beauty of holiness as they went out before the army, and to say, praise the Lord, for his mercy endureth forever. Woo! How many of you noticed those scriptures that Brother McKelvey read at the beginning of the service tonight? About those that hope in his mercy. Glory to God. I want to tell you tonight, boy, I about shouted amen right at the first of this service. There wasn't any music going. Amen. Wasn't anything. But he was reading those scriptures, and I knew what God had put on my heart to preach about. Amen. That you know what they were doing? They were praising God. Amen. This is the last thing that I want to talk to you about tonight. Amen. Is rejoice in anticipation of the victory that God's going to bring in your life. Even when you don't know what to do. It's easy to sing. Amen. After the walls have already fallen down, it's easy to shout and praise God. It's easy to shout after the earthquake has already shaken the prison bars and the chains have fallen off and you're a loosened prisoner like Paul and Silas. But that wasn't when they praised. That's not when they sang. They sang before it ever happened. Praise God. Hallelujah. And when you don't know what to do, one of the greatest honors to God and one of the greatest defeats to the devil is when God's people say, I know I can trust God. And just like Job said, and boy, it rattled. I don't know exactly how it did it. Amen. But I wouldn't be surprised if it didn't rattle the chains in hell. When Job said, though God slay me, yet will I trust in him. Praise God. Amen. Even if I don't know. Amen. Even if there's a lot of things that about tomorrow I don't seem to understand. But I know who holds my tomorrow and my future. And I know who holds my hand. And I'm going to believe his word. I'm going to be established. Amen. You're going to make it, brother and sister. Hallelujah. When you believe in the Lord your God. Woo. I love this. Bible says they were praising the beauty of holiness. And then it defines how they praised. They said, praise the Lord, for his mercy endureth forever. I wonder if there's not... it's been a while since I've done algebra and geometry, but it seemed like I remember a theorem back there somewhere about if A equals B and B equals C, then A equals C. Is there something right about that? Help me out, some of you school kids and some of you others that know that's true. I see somebody already stop. Your pastor didn't want to be called a school kid. He was shaking his head yet until I said, you school kids. And, well, he stopped right there. I'm teasing you, Pastor. Amen. I want to tell you what.
Amen. The beauty of holiness is the reminder of God's mercy. Praise God. God is so merciful. Oh, amen. The devil tells you, you don't deserve for God to give you victory this time. You don't deserve for God to guide you through this struggle. You don't deserve for God to help you with this problem. Amen. That's right. I don't deserve it, but I have hope in His mercy.

Hallelujah. Amen. God did exactly like He said He'd do. I'm not saying there's not times when God will give you deliberate steps of action. Amen. That you need to take, words you need to speak. Amen. A letter you need to write. A phone call you need to make. There's times that those things happen. Amen. But I'm saying when you don't know what to do, when God has not given you a specific direction, you do this now or tomorrow or whenever. Amen. When you don't know. Amen. First of all, recall God's faithfulness in the past. Praise God. Amen. Renew your focus upon the Lord. Rely upon the Spirit's leadership. Thank God. Amen. Reject. Amen. And to restrain your natural inclinations. And then to rejoice in anticipation of the victory God is going to work. Hallelujah. Oh, there's some of you here tonight. Amen. You say, I've sought the Lord. I want to be filled with the Holy Ghost. Amen. I just don't know what to do next. I'll tell you one thing you can do next. Amen. Is to begin to rejoice that God wants to fill you with the Holy Ghost. Hallelujah. Begin to rejoice. Lord, I haven't experienced it yet, but I know this is what you want for my life. I believe. Amen. I'm trusting you, Lord, for a miracle in my family. I'm trusting you, Lord, for a deliverance for a loved one. I'm trusting you, Lord. Hallelujah to God. Wow. And I'm going to praise you because you're big enough to make it happen. Would you stand with me tonight? Hallelujah. Glory to God. Glory to God. Hallelujah. Hallelujah. Glory. Hallelujah. Praise God. Oh, hallelujah. Hallelujah. Hallelujah. Hallelujah. Oh, we're going to praise you, Lord. Hallelujah. Hallelujah. Hallelujah. I'd like for us to sing a song of praise tonight. Hallelujah. Hallelujah. Oh, could we sing something, sweetheart? Amen. Oh, whatever you think. Praise Him. Something like that. Amen. But I want to challenge you to do something tonight. I know we've done different ways, different services. But I want to encourage you. If you're able to tonight, I want you to come and I want you to stand across the front here tonight. I don't doubt the fact that you may feel in your emotions, you may feel so defeated, and so you don't feel like you're just at that place. I've been there. I know what I'm talking about. I just feel, well, with the Lord leading me to preach this tonight, I feel like the Lord would say to us tonight, amen, to lift our hearts and praise and thanks to Him, that He's big enough to handle even what was totally outside the realm of our jurisdiction, outside the realm of our perspective. We don't know what to do, but our eyes are upon you, Lord. Amen. We have fixed our eyes upon you. We're not just glancing heavenward, amen, tonight, but we are fixing our focus upon the Lord tonight and saying, I'm going to praise you. I'm going to thank you. Hallelujah. Even before I see how you do it, I'm going to praise you because it's you're in control. I'm going to put it in your hands. I'm going to believe you tonight. I'm going to rely upon the power of the Holy Ghost. Amen. To guide me and help me. Praise God. Would you join me tonight? Amen. Let's begin to praise the Lord. Let's begin to worship.

Amen. Oh, thank Him for what He's already done for you. Begin to recall God's faithfulness in your past. Begin to recall how God's helped you before. Begin to remember, God, You've done it before. I believe You'll do it again. Lord, You've helped us. Lord, You've helped my family. Lord, I remember stories that Mama and Daddy or Grandma or Grandpa, I remember the stories.

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No telling the victory. Praise God.

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2: 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Hallelujah. Up next, another great message from Douglas Meadows.
1: The power of the Holy Ghost is here. Amen. And I want you just to continue pressing in and see what the Lord's going to do for us tonight. Amen. How many feels like that you've reached all that there can be to reach in this service? Anybody? Absolutely not. Amen. Obviously, God's wanting you to hear something tonight in this service. I'd like to send you young folks home, and you go home and change your church. Amen. That's what youth camp's all about, isn't it? What good does it do if we shout and run and feel the presence of God and talk in tongues and then we leave here and we don't go home and make an effect on our community and make an effect on our church? Amen. But I pray tonight that God would send you home and you could turn your church upside down. Hallelujah. I know there's some pastors like to see that, myself included. Amen. I feel like I do have a message and I feel like I need to share it with you tonight. And we'll see what the Lord does. Hallelujah. I don't want to slow down, but I do need to say just a few things. Amen. I do appreciate the opportunity that the board gave us to come here and preach. And I looked around and I was praying today around these altars, just reminiscing over the services we've had. Powerful service last night, wasn't it? And I couldn't hardly pray for people. For praying for me. And then when I look at you young folks, just like I'd weep and cry because I've seen such a hunger and such a depth and such a sincerity in your heart. Wasn't nothing that was hyped, worked up, pushed up, but the Holy Ghost ministered right here to individuals. Amen. Those are the kind of services. And we've been having some services around here that you'll go home and you'll remember for the rest of your life. Hallelujah. Amen. So I like to say what a privilege it is to have such a small part in your lives. And I appreciate this board for allowing us to come and preach to you and having the confidence in me to minister to you. And I think we got the finest group of young people right here in the state of Oklahoma. Amen. And I've met a lot of young folks, and there's good young folks all over, but Oklahoma's got some good ones. Amen. Praise God. And I'd like to say that I also appreciate sharing this pulpit with Brother Tim. What a wonderful preacher. And wonderful preaching all through the week. And that's right. God used him to minister to us. And it's been an honor to preach this with him. Thank you for everything. Praise God. Ecclesiastes chapter number 3, verse number 1. Amen. How many will commit to helping me tonight? I know sometimes it's hard to try to have another move of God or another altar service. Amen. But I feel like I got something to tell you young folks tonight. Amen. Ecclesiastes chapter number 3, verse number 1. To everything there is a season and a time to every purpose under the heaven. A time to be born and a time to die. A time to plant and a time to pluck up that which is planted. A time to kill and a time to heal. A time to break down and a time to build up. A time to weep and a time to laugh. A time to mourn and a time to dance. A time to cast away stones and a time to gather stones together. A time to embrace and a time to refrain from embracing. A time to get and a time to lose. A time to keep and a time to cast away. A time to rend and a time to sow. A time to keep silence and a time to speak. A time to love and a time to hate. A time of war and a time of peace. I want to preach tonight on it's time for war. It's time for war. In the natural realm, there are seasons in a man's life. Solomon, the wisest man to ever live, recognized that not every season is the same. As you pass through a year, not every month is the same. But week to week, day to day, hour to hour, minute to minute, the condition of your life will change. Every farmer knows that if you live long enough, there'll be times of planting and there'll be times of plucking up. If you go through enough sunsets, you'll have times of weeping and you'll have times of laughter. You'll have times of mourning and you'll have times of dancing. You'll have seasons of getting, then you'll have seasons of losing. There'll be times of silence and then times of speaking. Amen. And all of these activities are good and proper in their own time. But the thing that intrigues me the most is that God inspired Solomon to tell us that there is a time for war. Amen. I know that it also tells us that there is a time of peace. For scripture lets us know that there is coming a time when our hands will know war no more. And I don't know about you tonight, but I'm looking forward to that day. Amen. When we finally make it to heaven and all of our troubles will be over. Amen. All of our burdens will be ended. Amen. And we get to rest from all of our labors. Amen. That's why we come to youth camp, isn't it? Amen, because we're all striving, amen, for that great day when the final battle will be fought and the final victory will be won, amen, and we'll be home forever, amen, hallelujah, amen. But until that time comes, amen, I've got to be your friend and tell you, it's not always going to be easy to live for God, amen. You're going to have to fight the good fight of faith, amen. Matter of fact, it's going to be a war to live for God. It's going to be a fight to keep the experience that you've experienced around these altars. Amen. It's going to be a struggle. Amen. For some of you to go home. Amen. And stay on fire for God. Amen. The Bible plainly tells us. Amen. That there will come a time in your Christian experience. Amen. Where you will have to declare war upon the devil. Amen. The scripture does tell us. Amen. That there comes those times. Amen. Where enough. It's enough, amen. Oh, come on, help me tonight. I say there comes those times, young folks, where enough is enough, amen. There comes a season in your life where you've got to look at the enemy and say this, I am tired of you messing with my life, amen. And if a fight is what you want, then you have picked the right youth group, amen, because we're not scared to roll up our sleeves and tear your kingdom up, amen. Hallelujah. Amen. The only question tonight, if there is a season for war, when is it time for war? Amen. I present to you tonight that any time the devil tries to invade my land, it is time for war. Come on, somebody. Any time that the devil starts messing with my youth group, it is time for war. Any time the devil starts trying to make fornicators out of my youth group, it is time for war. Amen. It's war time. When he tries to take your friends to hell, amen, it's time to fight. When he starts messing in your high school, amen, it's time to fight. When he tries to commit your friends to commit suicide, amen.

0: and fight. 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I'm going to preach to you tonight. I want you to know, young folks, amen, I'm for you. I'm going to feel like God gave me a message, amen, for this service tonight. Hallelujah. Anytime my young folks would rather text in a service than to hear me preach the word of God, it's wartime. Come on, somebody. Hallelujah. Amen. It's time for war when my youth group becomes content with carnality. Amen. It's time for war when I become content with a youth group that's the same size as it was last year. Amen. What are you saying, preacher? I'm saying if your youth group hasn't experienced a revival among themselves in the past year, it's time to go home and say something is about to change in my church. Amen. If I haven't seen somebody get the Holy Ghost in 6 months, it's time to go home and say something is about to change at my church.
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3: But and if you suffer for righteousness' sake, happy are ye, and be not afraid of their terror, neither be troubled. Amen. Let me read one more in Genesis. Genesis chapter 5, verse 22. I'll start with verse 21. And Enoch lived 65 years and begat Methuselah. He was already 4 years older than I am before his son Methuselah was born. 65 years old. And Enoch walked with God after he begat Methuselah 300 years and begat sons and daughters. And all the days of Enoch were 365 years. And Enoch walked with God, and he was not, for God took him. Amen. Now, he lived 365 years right here on this earth, Lawrence. But he, pardon the vernacular, ain't dead yet. He's still alive. Woo! He's one of those two olive trees that stand before the Lord of the whole earth. Amen. Somebody make a big issue, you know, out of flesh and blood can't enter into the kingdom of heaven. Amen. God took Enoch up there and has had him up there preserved for thousands of years. Amen. Glory to God. He's not the only one. Elijah's been up there almost as long when you look at God's clock. Amen. Two olive trees, Enoch and Elijah, both of them up there. That's in Zechariah, you know. These be the two olive trees which stand before the Lord of the whole earth, you know. Amen. And the golden pipes from them, their anointing was turned on Jeshua, the son of Jozadak, the high priest, and Jerubbabel to rebuild the temple. Amen. And they shared in their anointing. God turned the golden pipes from those two olive trees on them. Amen. And when God needed a forerunner for Christ, and it wasn't quite time for Elijah to come back, amen, he just turned Elijah's oil pipe, amen, on John the Baptist. And John the Baptist got Elijah's anointing. And Jesus said, this is that Elijah. Elijah's already come, but you just couldn't see it. You didn't realize it. It wasn't literally Elijah, but John the Baptist came in the spirit and the power of Elijah. Amen. And fulfilled the first part of the prophecy concerning Elijah. But Elijah is really coming back. Amen. In the 11th chapter of the book of Revelations, he said, I'll give power unto my two witnesses. Amen. And they're going to prophesy for 3.5 years. Enoch and Elijah is coming back. God's reserved them for a special time. Amen. Glory to God. Well, I'm talking about people who could not die. Amen. Couldn't die. Hallelujah. I tell you what, if we can find what characteristic these godly people had that couldn't die, and when they died, they wouldn't let them stay dead. Amen. They just prayed and prayed and prayed, and God raised them from the dead. Hallelujah. Long life, good days. My, my, my. Amen. And they're going to prophesy for 3.5 years. Enoch and Elijah is coming back. God's reserved them for a special time. Amen. Glory to God. Well, I'm talking about people who could not die. Amen. Couldn't die. Hallelujah. I tell you what, if we can find what characteristic these godly people had that couldn't die, and when they died, they wouldn't let them stay dead. Amen. They just prayed and prayed and prayed, and God raised them from the dead. Hallelujah. Long life, good days. My, my, my. If we can find the characteristics they had, we can help ourselves out a whole lot. Amen. And right away, we see what Enoch's characteristic was. He walked with God. How long did he walk with God? The Bible's clear. He walked with God longer than most of us, all of us put together. Amen. Put these children together and us together, the oldest and the children, wouldn't make up 300 years, would it? From the oldest to the youngest, if you took the oldest and their lifespan and add the second oldest to it, and these children probably wouldn't make up 300 years. Amen. Even adding up to a 3 or 4 of us. Amen. But Enoch walked with God. I mean, amen. What I'm trying to say is, if you put my grandpa and my dad and me together, we wouldn't make 300 years. Amen. Put my great-grandpa and my great-great-great-grandpa and my grandpa and my dad, Nurse Browning in Barberville, Kentucky, the county nurse of Knox County, she declared that she was kin to me. She said that she was a Collins, and she felt like that from the things that I'd told her that three of her relatives had made the trip from Knox County, Kentucky, going to California and run out of money and had to stop in Arkansas. And the story fit. Three brothers wound up in the flatwoods between Mammoth Spring and Hardy, Arkansas, and stopped. Couldn't get no farther. Amen. And one of them, my great-great-great-grandpa Aaron Collins, was married to a Cherokee Indian. And her grave's there on the land where he started the cemetery, where my folks was buried. It's a teepee, triangular-shaped piece of limestone. Very crude and very a cheap headstone, but nevertheless, it's there. And that's where he buried his Cherokee wife. And she thought she was kin to me. And probably was, because the story fit. And they did trace our relatives back. They went through the family tree back to Knox County, Kentucky. And they came from North Carolina over to Knox County, Kentucky. And Sister Carl and I were talking about it the other day. That's why you like Kentucky so good. That's why you love Kentucky so much. There was a kindred spirit. There was a feeling there. Amen. And I tell folks, if I'd have stayed in Knox County 6 more months, I'd have never left. I'd have still been there. Amen. I guess God knew that, because I wouldn't have been the pastor

0: of the Highway of Holiness for 18 years. Amen. If I hadn't left there. Well, all my ancestors, put them all together and add all our ages up, mine and my grandchildren included, that wouldn't make 300 years. Amen. But I mean decade after decade. Praise God. What are you doing this year, Enoch? I'm walking with God. Amen. 10 years later, what's your plans for the next decade, Enoch, if you live? I'm going to walk with God. Oh, hallelujah. I mean, when the world was getting wickeder and wickeder and farther away from God, Enoch was getting closer and closer to God all the time. Amen. And after he lived the first 100 years and Methuselah had been born, his son would be the time clock for the world. His very name meant, when he is dead, it shall be finished. And did you know the flood came the very day of Methuselah's funeral? Amen. The very day, that walking time clock. Praise God. Glory to God. Enoch walked with God, and he begat Methuselah, and Methuselah lived 969 years. How do you think he lived 969 years? He was walking in the footsteps of his daddy. Amen. Let's see. When he got up in the morning, he walked up here to this place of prayer. Amen. And he prayed. And then at noon, he walked up to this place of prayer and he prayed. And they tracked him. Praise God. They tracked him and they tracked him. For 300 years, praise God, they tracked him. I think the reason Methuselah lived so long, he walked in the footsteps of his daddy. He learned what it takes to live a long time. Amen. And God spared him the ravages of the flood. Amen. He probably helped build Noah's ark. Amen. Somebody preached a message, what happened to the carpenters that built Noah's ark? Amen. Well, one of them, if he was able to do much building, and Noah spent about 75 years probably building that ark. Amen. And probably Methuselah helped build it. Amen. But they had his funeral. That's one the flood didn't drown. Amen. They had his funeral the very day that the earth opened up, the very day that the heavens opened up, the very day, amen, that the flood came. Methuselah was gone too. Amen. But they tracked. Brother William Strickler preached his illustrated message on tracking Enoch. And he said they tracked him and they tracked him. He didn't show up for supper and he didn't show up for breakfast and he didn't show up for dinner. Amen. They thought, well, he's just having a long season of prayer. And they tracked him and they tracked him and finally they ran out of tracks. He said, where'd he go? Praise God. Amen. The Bible said he was not. For God took him. Hallelujah. He took his place in the presence of God. Hallelujah. Woo! Glory to God. God has him preserved there. Amen. Still, glory to God. He couldn't die. He walked with God so long. Amen. And God liked him so good. You know, that's the reason God created us in the first place. He said, let us make man in our own image and in our own likeness. Could it be that God wanted fellowship? Amen. So he made somebody with a will, somebody with the power of choice. Amen. That's why the Bible said, if you don't love your neighbor whom you see, how can you love God whom you don't see? Why? Because your neighbor looks like God. He's got two eyes like God, got a nose like God, got two ears like God, got two legs like God, two arms like God. Somebody said, well, God don't have a body like us. Oh, yes, he does. How do you think you got the pattern for yours? He said, let us make man in our own image. Amen. And you know, I've heard people make a big issue. You know, out of explaining how literal God was and everything. They say, well, now the Bible says that God will cover us with His feathers. Now, does God have feathers? Yes! He owns all the feathers in creation. Amen. He's got them all. Hallelujah. Praise God. And He'll cover you with all you need. Praise God. Amen. Glory to God. Yeah, He may not have feathers on His body, but He's got plenty of feathers. Amen. Glory to God. God looks like you. God looks like me. God looks like your neighbor. Praise God. Now, the reason sometimes we're so ugly and the reason sometimes we don't shine so much is because sin has taken the smile off our face. Sin has taken the joy out of our soul. Sin has taken the godlike character out of our being. Amen. Sin has taken the song out of our heart. Great God. Amen. But God made us to be joyful, happy, and joyous creatures. Amen. Praise God. Amen. God said, I like you, Enoch. And one day this walking together, praise God, God just took him home with him. Hallelujah. And he hasn't been back since. Enoch got to looking over heaven and the wonderful things of God. Praise God. Well, it's kind of late, Enoch. You just well stay for supper. Amen. And so they had supper together and they've been having supper and breakfast and dinner and supper and breakfast and dinner. Amen. For thousands of years. Hallelujah. And one day, Enoch will come back. Why you say Enoch? Will be one of the two witnesses. Because he's one of the only two people that have never died. Amen. Why do you say Elijah? Will be one that come back. Because he's one of the only two people that never died. Amen. Now, you say, well, one preacher said he believed one of the two witnesses was John. And C.L. O'Bannon was so strong that one of them was Moses. Amen. He discussed it with one of the leading Bible commentators in the whole world. Amen. And he explained to him how that it couldn't be Moses. It had to be Enoch and Elijah. And he said, see. And Brother C.L. O'Bannon, by then he was already retired, up 65 or 70 years old already. He said, no. I said, you don't see. He knew he wasn't going to change it. Amen. After you get that old, you ain't going to change it. Amen. Why wasn't it Moses? I'll tell you why it wasn't Moses. Because it's appointed unto man once to die, and after this the judgment. Amen. And Moses has already died. And he'd have to pay a double debt if he came back and died again. Amen. Secondly, if God raised Moses from the dead, amen, and sent him back to be one of the two witnesses and be killed again, he would be the first one of the first resurrection. And you could prove that people could be killed again after the first resurrection. Amen. If Moses was raised from the dead and came back again. How many know, amen, that after you go up in the first resurrection, you ain't going to die no more, and the devil can't kill you. For time and eternity, you'll not die no more. So if Moses was raised from the dead, as some people says, to be one of the two witnesses, amen, they couldn't kill him. And his body couldn't be left laying in the streets of Jerusalem. You read the Bible long enough and use your common sense, it'll explain itself after a while. It will also explain away a lot of ideas that men have. Amen. A lot of good men have funny ideas. A lot of good men have blind spots. Amen. Of course, I don't have any. Amen. But we'll see a little bit later. I might have a whole set of images in my brain that are just a little bit different when we get to the other side, amen, as to what God really had to say about it. Now, I can't tell you any one in particular. Of course, I think I'm right on everything. Amen. The only fellow in the world that don't have any blind spots. The only fellow in the world that's right about everything. No, we're in all of us in various stages of perfection. If we knew it all, what more reason would be there to study? Amen. So we have enough left out in front of us to keep reaching and keep studying and keep reaching. And suddenly light shines on our pathway, praise God. And our blind spots are healed, praise God. And great light shines across our pathway. And we have the gift of helps. Somebody said that preacher, he just thinks he knows. Well, God does give certain men the gift of helps. And thank God for it. Amen. And don't you go through life being a dummy because you refuse to humble yourself and listen to a teacher that God is endowed with the gift of helps to help you understand. Now that's stubbornness. Amen. Yeah, you learn, but you learn the hard way. And you'll be like the old German or Dutchman said, too soon old and too late smart. Amen. We need to take the shortcut, amen, and benefit by those that God has gifted and endowed with the power to help us to understand the Word of God. Amen. Hey, that's part of living abundantly, children. Praise God. Noah lived a long time, couldn't die. Praise God. Noah, Genesis chapter 6, verses 8 through 9. Praise God. Let's look at Noah just a little dab. Amen. But Noah found grace in the eyes of the Lord. These are the generations of Noah. Noah was a just man and perfect in his generations, and Noah walked with God. Hallelujah. Why was Noah chosen to build the ark? Why did Noah, Shem, Ham, Japheth, and their wives, 8 souls, not die in the flood? Why couldn't the flood kill them? Because they walked with God. I ought to tell you folks, praise God, amen, that you can walk with God and escape the dark days that's coming upon this world. Amen. The Bible said, pray that you may be accounted worthy to escape. How shall we escape? Pray. How do we walk with God? Pray. Pray and read the Bible, praise God. Make your daily life one of prayer and meditation upon the things of God. Amen. Walk with God. Pray and live in the Word of God. Hallelujah. Oh, I'll tell you what, you're going to have a hard time walking with God and enjoying all of the so-called good life. Because most of what some folks call the good life today is good for nothing. Amen. Glory to God. Noah walked with God and floated above the tide of his day. Woo, glory to God. Amen. Noah walked with God. Noah walked with God. Noah walked with God. Oh, hallelujah. My God, let it be said that L.L. Collins Jr. walked with God. I pray God that it be so to the day I die. Amen. Let it be said that Shane Whitaker walked with God. That Mike Allen walked with God. That Randy Coffey walked with God. That Roscoe Burns walked with God. I'm using those because they're right on the front seat. And I'm looking right at them. Insert the name that you want and the title that you want. Amen. Walked with God. And they floated above it. Amen. Couldn't die. Hallelujah. Glory to God. I believe, and the Bible bears it out, and all the prophets bear it out, that there will be a catching away before the great tribulation. Amen. That the ready and prepared church will go in the group of elders that take their regal seats around the 24 seated throne. Amen. Thrones around the 24 thrones around the central throne. Amen. They'll be there before a single seal is opened. As a matter of fact, they will introduce the book. And they say who they are. Thou hast redeemed us to God by thy blood from every nation, tribe, kindred, and tongue. Amen. Glory to God. Their redemption is complete. Hallelujah. Their rewards are complete. Their legality is evident. Amen. Their participation with their Lord in the judgment of this world is evident in the book of his revelation. Amen. Amen. Then there shall come a revival in Israel. And Joel chapter 2 will be complete. When the sun's turning black, the moon turned to blood, and the fire's fallen, the stars are fallen, and blood and fire and vapors of smoke are the signs in the heavens. Amen. There will be 144,000 Jews saved and filled with the Holy Ghost, and they'll preach the gospel to their world. And as a result of their preaching, a number that no man can number will get saved in the great tribulation. And a number that John couldn't account for. He'd already seen the redeemed church standing in the presence of God. And God asked him a question, said, who are these and where'd they come from? And John shook his head and said, Lord, thou knowest. I don't know. I can't figure it out. Amen. And God said, these are they which came out of great tribulation and washed their robes and made them white in the blood of the Lamb. And they're before the throne of God, and he feeds them day and night, wipes the tears from their eyes, and they're not hungry anymore, and they're not thirsty anymore. Amen. Oh, Brother Collins, you mean there's going to be two raptures? No, there ain't going to be two raptures. There's going to be four or five. Amen. Glory to God. There you've got the number. Praise God that no man can number coming up out of great tribulation. Praise God. And right in the middle of the tribulation period, right in the dead center of that 3.5 year period, amen, something happens to the 44,000. They're suddenly missing on this earth. Amen. The 12th chapter, there's a man-child raptured. Amen. In the 14th chapter, praise God, we see what that man-child was and what happened to them. Amen. That holy remnant from the nation Israel stand before the throne and sing a song that no man can learn except the 144,000. Praise God. And now you've got the third rapture. And that rapture, the 144,000, is before tribulation, the great. Amen. That's before the worst part. There's still 3.5 years of the worst part. Antichrist, even the 144,000, don't have to face the mark of the beast. Amen. Glory to God. And then, praise God, you've got the two witnesses, glory to God, that preach for 3.5 years of the last and worst part of the tribulation. And through their witness, praise God, they actually help the Jews, because the Antichrist has got so many problems to the north. Amen. He has to go off on a military campaign. The two witnesses, praise God, help the Jews to regain partial entrance to the temple. Amen. And to the things of God, amen, by their miracles and by their power, praise God, and in time to come back with Jesus when he comes again at his second advent, they are killed and lay in the streets of Jerusalem, and they are caught up into heaven in time to come back with that white horse rider. That's four. Amen. There may be another one. Amen. Somebody said, Brother Collins, that's giving people a second chance. No, that's giving them a second chance, a third chance, and a fourth chance. Amen. God's just full of chances, praise God, in helping people to be saved. Hallelujah. Oh, if you live for God and behave yourself and hold a God's unchanging hand and pray, you can escape with a first load. As slick as a button. Amen. Glory to God. This will raise eyebrows across the country. Amen. Read your Bible. Praise God. You'll find out it's all right there in the Bible. Amen. You say, you believe somebody going to be saved after the rapture of the church? A few years ago, I was having Bible study, and a brother sitting right there where Brother Randy is, said, you can't prove to me in the Bible that anybody's going to be saved after the rapture of the church. Well, amen. Where do you put the rapture in the book of Revelation? Just show me where you put it. Amen. Where you put it? Praise God. Unless you put it at the dead end, and that won't work out, you're going to have to throw a whole lot of pieces away. Amen. If you put it at the very end when the eternal kingdom comes down. Amen. I don't care where you put the rapture in the book of Revelation. Ain't somebody going to get saved after the rapture? That's why time goes on. That's why God don't burn the world right away. Amen. When grace didn't do it and preachers of righteousness couldn't do it, judgment's going to do it for some folks. Amen. Where the gospel couldn't do it and the church couldn't do it, judgment's going to do it for some folks. When thy judgments are in the earth, he said, amen, thy people shall learn righteousness. Amen. You say, Brother Collins, you believe that? I know it. Amen. And I can prove it by the Bible to any open heart. Amen. Praise God. To any open mind. Glory to God. And Elijah stood for God when it seemed that he stood alone. 1 Kings chapter 19, beginning with verse 4. Praise God. You read the story how in the 18th chapter he called fire down from heaven. Amen. And Elijah begged God to die in the very next chapter. He went to high, from a great big high to a great big low. That's why some folks at the highway of holiness. We just closed 8 weeks of glory. 8 weeks of revival. Amen. Brother Havis Crawford came to us having fasted in two different segments, a grand total, amen, 40 days and nights, one time 27 days and nights, and another time. Amen. And he came to us with the message of God's fire and power. Amen. And the glory rolled. Amen. We baptized 160 people thereabouts. Everybody that wanted to in the highway of holiness got baptized or rebaptized. Praise God. 20 people got healed. Amen. And the glory of God rolled. Hallelujah. But there's a lot of people singing the blues tonight after God doing so much for us. There's a lot of people nearly backslid tonight after God did so much for us. Amen. Yeah, there's a lot of people ready to run away tonight. I want to ask you, Elijah, where are you going to run? I want to tell you where you're going to run, Elijah. You're going to waste your time running 40 miles the wrong direction. Amen. And God's going to turn you right back around and send you back where you came from. Amen. It's just going to take you longer to get there. I want to tell you, it's a long, hard journey running away from God. Amen. I found out a long time ago, as a growing boy, growing up in the hills of Arkansas, I mean beset by trouble every side. Amen. I mean I found out that you can't run from trouble. You got to face into the storm. You can't be a coward all your life. You can't be a turncoat all your life. You got to bow into the storm and endure until the end in order to be saved. Amen. Praise God. Elijah begged God to die. He said, I'm the only one that's left. He thought he was. But there's a wonderful thing about that. Even though he thought he was the only one that's left, amen, he still stood for God. Even though he wanted to die, he addressed his maker and said, "Take me home. I want to die." Well, you know what God did? He sent a chariot of fire after him in a whirlwind. Whew, glory to God. But not until he had anointed his successor in office.
1: Amen.
0: Not until he had anointed Elisha to minister in his room. Whew, glory to God. Amen. You know what Elisha's office was? Servant. He poured water on Elijah's hand. Amen. It's where Elijah got his water every morning to wash his face. Elisha poured water on his hand. You want a greater ministry? Learn to serve. You know what the word deacon means? It means serve. Amen. It don't mean attend board meetings and try to boss the pastor. Amen. The pastor is the highest authority in the church, not the deacon and not the board. The shepherd is the highest authority in the church. If you want to amount to 2 cents for God, you need to get to work. You need to work for God. You need to work when it's hard. You need to work when it's lonely. You need to work when you're the only one that's working, praise God. If you intend to mount for 2 cents for God, amen, you need to be a true servant. Elijah served him, praise God. He said, "You're going to anoint Elijah. He's going to be a successor. We are going to end our revival. We're going to end our movement if we don't have some successors." What we got? We got a lot of young people raised up in the church, everything handed to them on a silver platter, and none of them knows how to work. It won't work. Amen. Deacon means servant. Amen. There's a lot of people in the office that don't serve. Amen. Praise God. About all the good they do is attend board meetings and keep down gossip. And sometimes that's not necessarily a truth. Sometimes they add to it. Amen. But it's good to have them in there to prove them. Amen. For future use. Amen. Praise God. Hallelujah. Glory to God. Get to work. Elisha was prophet in Elijah's room because he learned how to serve. How did he serve? He left his plow and his 12 yoke of oxen, burned his plow, roasted his ox, had a sacrifice and a party, a going away party, and said, "Goodbye, mama, goodbye, daddy, goodbye, farm, goodbye, money, goodbye, everything." Amen. And took a vow of poverty to serve God. Pour water on the hands of Elijah. Amen. Glory to God. He did all right. He did twice as many miracles as Elijah did. He had a double portion of Elijah's anointing. Glory to God. We ought to do better than our forefathers. We ought to be the sum total of our forefathers plus our own efforts. Amen. We ought to have gleaned the best they had, praise God. Add it all up. Amen. The graces they had, the virtues they had. Amen. The works they had, the prayer life they had, the walk with God they had. Add it all up. Draw a line underneath. And we ought to be the sum total of all that they were and more. But what do? We let John do it. We let George do it. We're content to let somebody else do our praying for us. We want a pastor that's little more or less than a priest that'll do our work for us. Amen. And do our praying for us. Lord help. We're a failure if we haven't pointed you to the spring so you can get a drink for yourself. We're a failure if we haven't pointed you to the cross so you can get a dip in the blood for yourself. We're a failure if we are the only vodka there is. That is a representation of Christ there is. God help us to do all that God has invested us with the responsibility of doing. But help us to have disciples that'll walk with God And that's why Lazarus couldn't stay dead. Amen. Here he is, praise God, in the 11th chapter of the book of John. It takes a whole chapter to tell about the death and resurrection of Lazarus. Amen. Lazarus, Jesus' friend, who had opened his home to Jesus so many times and had showed such hospitality to Jesus. Now, when you took Jesus in, you took Peter, James, and John, Bartholomew, and Andrew, and you fed the whole evangelistic party. You didn't just feed Jesus.

along beside. Amen. That he was schooling for the work that he had called them to do. Amen. Glory to God. Hallelujah. And I mean, they had to make an effort to show hospitality. There was more wheat to grind, more barley to grind. Amen. There was more food to fix, and there was more hospitality to show. They had to get the wine someplace. Amen. And whatever they did, they had to do it. Amen. 10 times over, because Jesus and his evangelistic party was coming. Amen. Well, praise God. Lazarus and Mary and Martha's house was such a place of refuge for Jesus. Amen. And everybody knew it. When he got sick, they said, "Lord, the one whom thou lovest is sick." And I used to wonder why they said, "Lord, the one whom thou lovest." I thought God loved everybody. Jesus loved everybody. Amen. Why did it single out Lazarus as one that God loved so much? Amen. Jesus loved so much. It hit me like a bolt of lightning going down Highway 63 out of Mammoth Spring, Arkansas. The reason Jesus loved Lazarus so much was because Lazarus loved Jesus so much. Glory to God. It's a reciprocal thing. Amen. Oh, glory to God. If you're saved and you know it, say amen. But if you love him and you know it, it goes further than that. It gets way down deep in your pocket. Had a sideshow on the streets one day. Amen. And this old boy, you know, he told him to dig way down deep in his pocket. He dug way down here. He had the deepest pocket you ever saw. Amen. Special made for the sideshow. Dug way down deep in his pocket. Praise God. Well, amen. After 3 years of that, after 3 years of hospitality to the Lord, praise God, Lazarus couldn't stay dead. No, glory to God. Jesus wept at his funeral. Glory to God. Amen. Mary and Martha wouldn't let him stay dead. Lazarus couldn't stay dead. Jesus stands there in the hopelessness of Lazarus' tomb with a stone rolled over the door. 4 days of stench ought to come rolling out of there if they roll that stone back. He said, "Lazarus, come forth. I need you, Lazarus." And here he come. There's a lot of church members he'd let them lay there. It wasn't good for nothing when he's living. Amen. And they're better off dead if they go to heaven, because they didn't do nothing while he's living. Amen. Glory to God. Let them stay dead. But not Lazarus. Not Lazarus. Glory to God. Hallelujah. He plied his hand. Glory to God. He gave the supreme sacrifice. He still stayed friends with Jesus when he was unpopular. I mean, Jesus laid his neck out long for some people. When he stretched his neck out for that woman caught in a very act of adultery, boy, I mean, he stretched it out a long ways. He stretched it out so far that church leaders down through the ages wouldn't read that scripture in a mixed congregation. They deleted it from some of the copies of the Bibles because it made Jesus look like he was soft on adultery. No. Amen. But he stretched his neck out for sinners. Praise God. Amen. When he stretched his neck out for them publicans, hated politicians that sold out to the Roman government, he laid his neck away out there. Amen. When he stretched his neck out for Mary Magdalene and the woman at the well, boy, he had his neck stretched out a long, long ways. You do that a few times in the average John Doe church, no matter where it is. Amen. Somebody will take a saw and cut your neck off if you're not very careful. But he stretched it out a long ways anyhow. But you know what Lazarus did? Lazarus stayed with him through the years of his popularity.
Amen. And 1 week before Jesus was crucified,

0: crucified, Lazarus was dead. Or 2 weeks, however long it was. Not very long. Amen. Lazarus stayed with Jesus when he had stretched his neck out so far for sinners that he was unpopular. Lazarus didn't tuck tail and run. But he did get sick. Amen. And he did die. Read the 11th chapter. Amen. Of the book of St. John. Amen. Lazarus stayed with Jesus when his neck was stretched out so far that the scribes and Pharisees and a lot of Jesus' former friends had forsook him and walked no more with him. Lazarus stayed with him. Amen. Glory to God. And he couldn't stay dead. He said, Lazarus, come forth. I need people like you to help me. I need people like you to stand by me when my being a friend of all things of sinners. Amen. And they was not just any old ordinary heathen either. They was the lost sheep of the house of Israel. Every one of them was church members in Abraham's church. Every one of them was church members in Moses' church. Every one of them was church members in Jacob's church. Huh? They said it. We be the children of Abraham. We've never been in bondage to any man. They were all members, but backslid while members. And Jesus stretches his neck out for the lost sheep of the house of Israel and becomes a friend of publicans and sinners. Amen. Glory to God. That's what they made David Wilkerson, from a little known Assembly of God preacher out east in an unknown town. Unless you've read The Cross and the Switchblade lately, you can't tell what town David was preaching in, because it don't matter. You can't tell what denomination hardly he belonged to, because it don't matter. What does matter was that Dave went to court for these three boys, and he saw their faces in the paper that were juvenile delinquents, and they took his picture with his Bible waving in court. Amen. And the sinners on the street of New York saw that preacher's picture, and when he went out there to preach to the gangs, they said, that's him. He's for us. Amen. And he won Nicky Cruz and scores and scores of others to God right off the streets of New York. He stretched his neck out long for the sinner. Amen. Praise God. Dave Wilkerson said, if I'd have knew when I was sleeping in my car how dangerous it was, he said, I probably wouldn't have done it. Amen. He said, I learned later that the little people, that's the kids, on the streets of New York was just as dangerous as the boys in the organized gangs. They'd cut your throat too for a few pennies. Amen. Here he is sleeping in his car with his neck stretched away out for the lost on the streets of New York. Amen. There's a reason to live when your life is like that. Praise God. Amen. Jesus said, Lazarus, come forth. I need you. He didn't say that in John, but that's in effect what he said. Your sisters need you. I'm going to die in a couple of weeks, and they're going to need your help. Did you know when the scribes and Pharisees saw Lazarus sitting at the table of Jesus, they was trying to find a good reason to kill Lazarus again. Get rid of him also. Why? Because he is a friend of the friend of sinners. You know, it wasn't the wicked necessarily that crucified the Lord. Read the New Testament. Read the message of Acts of the Apostles, of all the preachers, Paul, Peter, all of them. They put the blame right squarely where it was belonged. They looked their own people right in the eye and said, "You crucified him. You crucified the Lord of glory." Amen. They did. Boy, means something to stand for God. Amen. I need you. Your sisters need you. And Pentecost needs you. Hallelujah. Because soon the day of Pentecost would come. And I'm going to need some eyewitnesses. Hallelujah. Of a resurrection at Pentecost. I believe Mary. I believe Martha. I believe Lazarus was there. Hallelujah. Among 120. On the day of Pentecost. Dorcas. In Acts chapter 9, begins verse 36. Praise God. Takes in the resurrection of Dorcas. Amen. Dorcas, that woman that did so many good deeds in Joppa. Amen. She died. She had helped the poor so much in Joppa. You know what? They wouldn't let her stay dead. They called Peter. Amen. I mean, they didn't call him to preach the funeral. Praise God. No. No. They didn't call him to officiate. They called him and said, when he got there, showed him all the aprons, all the dresses, all the clothes hidden that she had made for the people and for the poor and for the naked in the town. Amen. And he showed them all that she had done and told them all the good things that she had performed. Praise God. And as they wept, Peter pushed them all out and went in the room by himself and said, "Dorcas, we need you in Joppa. You can't stay dead." Amen. Glory to God. Hallelujah. Hopper Funeral Home sent the car or the ambulance or whatever they haul the corpse in down to Pineville Hospital. An old gentleman had died down in Pineville Hospital. Young man was driving the car, amen, and they brought out the body and shoved him in the car, you know, and fastened it down and everything. He started back up the road to 20 miles from Pineville to Barberville, amen, and somewhere between Pineville and Barberville, he looked back and said in a nonchalant way, said, "How you doing back there, old man?" And a weak, trembly voice said, "Not too good." Amen. He had revived up. Amen. I mean, he broke the speed limit getting back to Pineville Hospital and took that old man back to the hospital. Praise God. He wasn't dead. They just thought he was. Praise God. Ew, I'd like to have so much of the life of God in me. Amen. That it'd be hard to hold me down. Amen. When I die. And if they throw anybody in on my body, praise God, he'll wake up like they did when they threw a man in on the bones of Elijah. Praise God. He woke up. Oh, I'd like to have so much of the fire of God, so many good works. I wouldn't stay there. How many believe that we can do enough for God even in our day? It'd be hard for the devil to kill us. It'd be hard for the devil to hold us down. If you live for God and do your best for God, praise God, the devil can't kill you.
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3: 23. Glad to see everybody here tonight. Glad to see Sister Ginger being here. And I was here last night at prayer meeting, here tonight. Appreciate. And also the Lord using her tonight in the service already. Hallelujah. Matthew 23 and verse number 33 is what verse of scripture we'd like to preach from tonight. Matthew chapter 23 and verse number 33. The Bible says, "Ye serpents, ye generation of vipers, how can ye escape the damnation of hell?" I want to preach from that verse, and I'm going to read it one more time. "Ye serpents, ye generation of vipers, how can ye escape the damnation of hell?" I want to preach tonight on how can we escape hell. How can we? Jesus said, "How can ye, O generation of serpents, or ye serpents and generation of vipers, how can ye?" I want to preach on how can we escape hell. Amen. Let's pray that the Lord will help us. Lord, thank you for this service so far. Thank you for everything that's been done. Thank you for the Holy Ghost that we felt in this service already, and even speaking to unto us through your Spirit. Pray, Lord, that you'll help us as we go to your Word. Lord, there may be somebody here tonight that's not saved. I pray, Lord, that you'll save souls tonight, Lord. God, I pray that you'll deal with hearts, Lord, to be saved, to make things right with you, Lord. If there's somebody here tonight, Lord, that's not right with you, I pray, Lord, they'll leave this sanctuary tonight saved by the blood of Jesus. Thank you for it tonight, Lord. Praise you for it, Lord. In Jesus' name, the church said amen. Amen. Amen. How can we escape hell? I know in the day and hour we live in, people make a joke of hell. People carry on about hell, and people take it very lightly. And even use the word very lightly. And somehow hell has become, in our imagination, what it's not. Hell is a place that is prepared. God's prepared it. The Bible says that it was prepared for the devil and his angels. It's in the Gospels, where Jesus talks about in the Gospels. But Jesus makes a statement. He said that they would be cast into hell and cast into the fire. And then he makes this statement, prepared for the devil and his angels. So we take that scripture and we take what Jesus said there, and we preach many times, and you've probably heard many times people say that hell wasn't created for man. It was created for the devil and his angels. And that's the reason we say that, is because Jesus said that they would cast them into hell prepared for the devil and his angels. But Jesus, matter of fact, you probably knew this already, maybe you didn't, but Jesus spoke of hell more than he did of heaven. In the four Gospels, and if you have a red letter edition of the Bible, there is more talked about hell in Jesus' words than there is about heaven. He talked more about hell than he did about heaven. And there is no doubt that hell is real. I want to explain something else to you, or just bring something to your attention right here at the beginning. But used to, years ago, not too long ago, but years ago, you had a whole lot more instances of people dying and talking about going to hell. They talked about their feet being on fire. My dad's dad, they talk about one of his neighbors, helping him hold him down while he was dying. And I've heard my uncles talk about it and say that, you know, that man was such a wicked sinner, but they held him on the bed screaming, "I'm going to hell." And my answer to that is, the reason you don't hear much about it anymore is because we live in a day of a lot of medicine and sedations and things like that. I believe that's the reason you don't hear about it as much. I'm sad to say, I wasn't there, obviously, but my mom's grandpa passed away screaming. He was going to hell. He died of tuberculosis, I believe, if it's the same one. But one of her grandpas passed away screaming, you know, "Get me out of hell." And I'm here to tell you tonight, there's people in this place that'll go to hell, more than likely. We're all going to have family members that's going to go to hell. Everybody don't go to heaven. I know they go to, you go to funerals. I worked at funeral homes, and everybody goes to heaven according to the preachers. But preachers are lying. Everybody don't go to heaven. And I want to preach to us tonight, and I don't know, I'm not going to try to take long, but I'm just going to, how can we escape hell? Jesus said, oh serpents. He looks at these people and says, you bunch of snakes, generation of snakes. How can you escape the damnation of hell? And I'm going to take that phrase right there, how can we escape hell? And Jesus tells a story in Luke 16 about a beggar named Lazarus and a rich man that fared sumptuously every day. The beggar was laid at his gate daily. The Bible says that he was full of sores. The Bible says that the beggar died and was carried by the angels into Abraham's bosom. Carried by the angels. I remember Sister Milliken telling me and Sister Bethany about many years ago when she come down with, I believe it was yellow fever or something like that, or the Hong Kong flu or something. She caught it in California, and it was some great thing that was sweeping through America, you know, many years ago, and she caught it, and she felt like she was going to die, and she told her husband, that's preaching out in California, and she said, take me home, I want to die in Oklahoma. And they pulled over there at that gas station because she said she felt like she was fixing to go, and his dad carried her back there, Brother Milliken carried her back there to the trailer, and said that she was dying, and said she told them bye and kissed her babies, and she just, her body just radiant with fever and just going, and said there he is. There's the Lord. Said he's come to carry me home. And said that right, she got that faraway look in her eye, and Brother Jim said that she come up and said, no, honey, he didn't come to carry me home. He's touched me and healed me, and I'm going to live. Hallelujah. Amen. But I believe that the angels will carry you into heaven. Amen. I believe that the angels is going to come and carry us home. Hallelujah. There'll come a day when the Lord's going to come back for us. Amen. There's only two places to go, friends. There's only heaven or hell. There's only two places. Amen. And I preach that if you don't live right, and if you don't walk with God, and you don't serve God, and you don't live a life that's pleasing to God, you're not going to heaven. I preach that. I believe it. I don't preach it because it's a fancy sermon. I don't preach it because it's a popular sermon. I don't preach that way because it draws big crowds. I preach it because I believe it with all of my heart. I believe we're to live right, and we're to walk with God, and we're to walk, amen, the straight and narrow path, or we're not going to make it to heaven. Amen. But this rich man, the Bible says, in hell he lift up his eyes, being in torments. Oh, what a day that was that man took his first look around hell. Oh, what a day it was when he realized that he was lost forever. He cried and said, have mercy on me. Send Lazarus that he may dip the tip of his finger in water and cool my tongue, for I'm tormented in this flame. Friends, they may joke about it. People may carry on and say, we're going to have a big party in hell. Friend, you're not going to have a big party in hell. You're not going to have a bunch of booze. You're not going to have friends. You're not going to carry on. Amen. Hell is a place that no human being wants to go. Hell is a place that no human being wants anybody else to go. He said, send him to my father's house and tell them, amen, I have five brothers. Tell them, unless they come to this place of torment. Amen. He didn't want nobody else to come. He wasn't calling saying, hey, tell my friends to come on down here. We're having a big old ball. We're having a time. He didn't say, hey, tell my brothers, go ahead and, amen, end it all. Come on. No, hell is a place that we don't want to go. The Bible teaches us that hell is real. The Bible teaches us, amen, that hell, amen, is for sure. And that is
4: is the future place of those that have not God in their life. And friend, eternity is so long that the human mind cannot fathom it. You try to think about forever. You can't wrap your mind around forever. Because everything that we have has a beginning and an ending. Everything. But the human mind cannot even fathom forever. No. But how can we escape hell? If you got your Bibles tonight, I'm going to read some verses of Scripture. And you can turn with me to Matthew chapter number 10. I'm preaching on how can we escape hell. Matthew chapter number 10. Luke chapter number 12, I'd also like to read. Both of these say the same thing, just in a little bit different words. How can we escape hell? Matthew chapter 10, verse 26, fear them not, therefore, for there is nothing covered that shall not be revealed, and hid that shall not be known. What I tell you in darkness, that speak ye in light. And what you hear in the ear, preach ye upon the housetops. And fear not them which kill the body, but are not able to kill the soul, but rather fear him which is able to destroy both soul and body in hell. Luke chapter 12, I'll read it briefly. You'll have to turn there. Verse 4, I say unto you, my friends, be not afraid of them that kill the body, and after that have no more that they can do. But I will forewarn you whom you shall fear. Fear him which after he hath killed hath power to cast into hell. Jesus says, yea, I say unto you, fear him. So I'm preaching tonight on how can we escape hell. Now I want to preach first off, we can escape hell by fearing God. We can escape the damnation of hell by having a fear of God. Amen. A deep settled, amen, unsettling, if that makes sense to you, and if it's proper English to use. Well, ask Sister Kristen, she graduated high school, and she knows it all now. But anyways, if that's even proper, it's a deep settling that is an unsettling. Amen. A fear that causes us, amen, to not go certain places because we're afraid of God. Amen. A fear that causes us to not say certain things. Amen. A fear that causes us to respect God in such a way, amen, that nothing else matters than what God wants. Did you ever read that in Ecclesiastes? I believe it's chapter 11. It's going to be right down there close to the end. It says, let us hear the conclusion of the whole matter. What does it say? Fear God and keep his commandments, for this is the whole duty of man. Now I'm telling you what, the way people are living today and the way people are walking in their life, they don't fear God. Amen. You can't sin and just do things and live in a way, amen, that is contrary to God's word and tell me that you fear God. Amen. That's not fear of God, friend. Amen. And I believe sometimes we lose it in our own self. We lose it amongst us as Christians. We get so familiar with the move of God. We get so familiar with the things of God. Amen. We get so familiar with it that we lose the respect, the fear of it. Help us, church. God, help us, church, to never, amen, stop fearing God, because I believe when we stop fearing God that we won't escape hell. Friends, there was a day and hour in our country where people feared God. They was afraid of what God would do. But we live in an hour, and matter of fact, the Bible tells us in Ecclesiastes 2, I didn't read this and study, but it just came to my mind. I believe it's in Ecclesiastes chapter 7, but it says, because execution against iniquity is not done speedily. How does that say it? Because in other words, because judgment don't come. What is it, Brother Curtis? because evil work, said, therefore the hearts of the sons of men is fully set in them to do evil. In other words, because they get by with it, amen, they think that they can just keep on getting by with it. But friends, we must fear God. Amen. Matter of fact, the apostle said to the children, to the Gentiles that was grafted in, he said that the branch was broken off and you was grafting in. He said, but don't be high-minded, but fear. He said, fear. Amen. Everybody knows that scripture, work out your own salvation with fear and trembling. Friend, we use that against preachers many times. We use that against those that's telling us you ought not to live that way. We say, hey, the Bible says, amen, work out your own salvation. But, that's really taken out of context. Because if we work out our own salvation with true fear, we would welcome folks, amen, that would try to make us better. Can I get a witness? Hallelujah. Fear of God. Fear of God. The Bible says in Proverbs 1 and 7 that the fear of the Lord is the beginning of wisdom. It's the beginning of wisdom. Amen. God help us. There's a scripture I want to read before I move on how can we escape the damnation of hell. How can we escape? I believe it's by fearing God. Amen. Luke 1 and verse, I believe it's verse number, can't even read my own writing. Verse number 50, is it? It says, yeah, that's right here. And his mercy is on them that fear him from generation to generation. His mercy, God's mercy is on them that fear him. Amen. We must reverence God. Amen. We must reverence God in every way. Reverence his house. Amen. That's why, amen, you don't go to the bathroom 15 times in the service. Come on, we got some older folks in here, don't we? Huh? Don't we got some elders in here? Y'all know what I'm talking about. Mama didn't put up with that, did she? Grandma didn't put up with it. And it didn't matter if you snuck past them. There was some other grandma sitting back there that just went ahead and got you. You done went to the restroom once tonight. You'll go again. What about talking and chewing gum? And think, come on, there's some elders in here tonight. Amen. Reverence for God. Fear of God. Afraid of God. Reverence in our daily life. Young people, there'll be a time when mom and daddy ain't there, when the preacher ain't there, when nobody knows, but when that fear of God will hold you, because like the song says, there's an all-seeing eye watching me. Amen. Watching you every day, mind the course you pursue. Watching you. Amen. God's a-watching, and I'm afraid, amen, of God. I fear God. That right there, friends, if you want to believe this preacher tonight, will keep you out of hell. If you get something down in your heart, well, you're scared to death that you'll displease God, you'll escape hell. All right, let's move on. Mark chapter number 9. I'm preaching on how can we escape hell. Mark chapter 9 verse 43, if thy hand offend thee, cut it off. It is better for thee to enter into life maimed than having two hands to go into hell, into the fire that shall never be quenched, where their worm dieth not and the fire is not quenched. If thy foot offend thee, cut it off. It is better for thee to enter halt into life than having two feet and be cast into hell, into the fire that never shall be quenched, where their worm dieth not and the fire is not quenched. And if thy eye offend thee, pluck it out. You get the picture here. Jesus said, if your hand offends you, cut it off. It'd be better for you to lose your hand than go to hell. He says, if your foot offends you, cut it off. And then he says, if your eye offend thee, pluck it out. It's better for thee. And so how can we escape hell? I believe by taking action to overcome stumbling blocks. He said this, what gets me to come up with this word stumbling block, he said, if it offends you, if it hinders, if it stumbles you, if it hinders you, remove the hindrance. I believe the way we can escape hell is get something in us that causes us to say, there is nothing going to stop me. Come on. Huh? I'm talking talking about I believe this is a choice, but it's action. Taking action against stumbling blocks will cause us to escape hell. If there's something in your life that's hindering you, you must take action to get over it. Amen. Get over it. I'm talking to us tonight on how we can escape hell. You got to overcome it in prayer. You got to overcome it through fasting. Amen, friends. I'm telling you, the devil don't care how he gets us in hell. He don't care. He does not care. He don't care if it's a new job. He don't care if it's a car. He don't care if it's a friend. He don't care if it's a family member, a boyfriend or girlfriend. He doesn't care if it's a relationship. He don't care if it's drugs, alcohol, amen, cigarettes. He doesn't care what it is, just as long as he gets us. Can I get a witness here tonight? The way, young people, you'll escape hell is have something that'll cause you to do anything you have to do to overcome. He said, if your hand offend you. Now, friends, that is bizarre. Cutting your hand off. Cutting your foot off. Pulling your eye out. That is very bizarre. That's what you call drastic measures. But I believe with all of my heart that if a man really is willing to cut his hand off to make it to heaven, he'll never have to. You hear me? I believe that if a man or a woman or a boy or girl really was willing to pull their eye out to make it to heaven, really was willing, not just saying it or just, you know, I believe if that really was an option, it doesn't matter what it takes. It doesn't matter what I have to go through. I'm not going to hell, for it's better. He said it's better for thee. It's better to cut your hand off than to go to hell with your hand. It's better to lose a job than to go to hell with that job. It's better, amen, to lose a relationship than to go to hell. Amen, over that relationship. Matter of fact, in Luke, he said, thou art, you're profitable. I don't know how he says it, and I'm going to move on right here because I'm running out of time. But he used Jesus in the same words. He said, if I hand offend thee, cut it off. He said, for it is profitable unto thee. Praise God. You mean it's profitable unto me to cut my hand off? It is profitable unto you to have a heart, amen, that says, I'll do whatever it takes to escape the flames of hell. Friends, we live in mushy-gushy America. But we're sitting in right here in church, and can't nobody mess with us. Can't nobody do nothing about it. And, you know, I went down there to Mexico, and, you know, I mean, I know it was probably just whatever, but they threw rocks and busted the window out up there. And I thought, man, them devils, I wish I could get my hands on them, you know. They're throwing rocks on the church, you know. I mean, somebody come up and bust the window right now. We're going to go after them. I mean, Brother Larry and Brother Richard, Zeb ain't here tonight. But, I mean, you better open both them doors, you know. We're coming after them. But that's, you know, down there, I mean, you know, it's just whatever. And there's places in the world right now that you sitting right here in this church, your life would be a threat. You could sit here tonight and hear this preacher on the, what am I trying to say? In other words, just because you're sitting here, you could lose your life. Iran? I mean, there's a few cases that we hear about. Friends, don't fool ourselves. We don't hear half. They're killing Christians all in the world today. And there's nothing says it won't come to us too. I'm telling you, I'm willing to die rather than go to hell. You got to have that whether we live in mushy-gushy America or not. where it's easy. You know, I don't know if that's the right way to say that or not. Nobody getting mad at me, are you? I'm trying. I can't always get the right words, you know. But as bizarre as cutting your hand off, as bizarre as cutting your foot off, what about losing our life? You know, when that Columbine shooting down there, that them boys went in there, that was in the 90s. And I think it was in the 90s. I know I was still at home. And then boys went in there and they asked Rachel Scott, I've got her book down there. They asked her, said, are you that Christian? Or she was the Christian of, you know, the weirdo of the school. Come on now. Are you the Christian? They killed her. And they believe that they killed that girl because she's a Christian. And they was evil people, evil men. And I'm telling you, there's people that live in our land that would love to kill us because we believe in God. They would love to destroy us. Amen. Do we really? Are we willing to remove stumbling blocks? Are we willing to lose to gain? Amen. At profit, he said that word profitable, and I'm going to preach a whole message on that if the Lord will help me sometime about profiting through loss. He said it'd be profitable if you cut your hand off. Well, I lost my hand. Amen. Anybody ever heard that saying? Somebody die or something? Well, I lost my right arm. You know, I lost everything. Amen. Well, it's profitable for you to cut your hand off. Amen. It's better for you to cut your hand off. It's better for you to say within your heart, I'm not going to go to hell no matter what. No matter what, I'm not going to hell. Oh God, I'm talking about how can we escape hell. And then there's one more thing I want to preach about. And this is the simple. But in Thessalonians, it uses two words that I want to preach about. 2 Thessalonians chapter 2 talks about the Antichrist, verse 8. Then shall that wicked be revealed, whom the Lord shall consume with the spirit of his mouth, and shall destroy with the brightness of his coming, even him whose coming is after the working of Satan, with all power and signs and lying wonders. Verse 10. And with all deceivableness of unrighteousness in them that perish. That's those that are going to hell. Because they received not the love of the truth that they might be saved. How can we escape hell? By receiving the love of the truth. For this cause shall God send them strong delusion that they should believe a lie. That they all might be damned who believed not the truth, but had pleasure in unrighteousness. And so lastly, I want to preach right here on how we can escape the flames of hell. How can we escape hell? How can we? Brother Sam, amen, me, church, me, this sinner right here, how can I escape hell? Ain't that our number one goal? I remember as a little child. I don't remember a lot, but I remember laying there and afraid that I would go to hell. I knew that I wasn't right with God. I knew that if the Lord come, I wasn't right with God. I thought, Lord, I'll go to hell. How can I escape? By receiving the love of the truth. By receiving the love of God's word. Amen. That they might be saved. He said they received not the love of the truth that they might be saved. So my last point is by believing and receiving. Because they believe not the truth. You stand on the corner of America today and tell them you're going to hell for your sins. Do they believe you? No. You know how to know if somebody believes you? If they receive it. Receive it. How do we escape hell? By believing and receiving God's word. My last scripture is in John chapter number 3. And of course, 3 and 16, let's say it together. For God so loved the world that he gave his only begotten son. That whosoever believeth in him should not perish, but have everlasting life. Verse 17, for God sent not his son in the world to condemn the world, but that the world through him might be saved. Listen to verse 18. He that believeth on him is not condemned, but listen to this. But he that believeth not is condemned already. Amen. Already. Verse number 36. He that believeth on the Son hath everlasting life, and he that believeth not the Son shall not see life, but the wrath of God abideth on him. I started this sermon out tonight by making a pretty crazy statement. I don't know that I was planning on it. But it is very likely that there's some here tonight that will go to hell. But I will tell you this right here. There's nobody in this house that has to go to hell. Nobody. There's not a soul in here that has to go to hell. There's not one. Not a man, not a woman, not a boy, not a girl. Nobody. Friend, are you right with God tonight? Friend, are you saved tonight? This preacher's telling you, you don't have to go to hell. Young people tonight, even the little ones that was singing, you don't have to go to hell. Jesus loves us. And He's here to save us from our sins. Jesus looked at that group and said, "You snakes, you generation of snakes, how are you going to escape?" And I look at us and I say, how will we escape the damnation of hell? I believe by fearing God. I believe by taking action, being willing to do whatever it takes, and by believing and receiving, whatever order you want to put them in. I know we got to believe, that's what salvation is. I know that. I know that believing is what salvation is. Friend, the Lord's dealt with me on this message tonight. I read that scripture today, and I was reading through Luke in my Bible reading, and it said, the rich man died also. The beggar died, but the rich man died too. It don't say how long it was. It could have been 50 years. You ever thought about that? It could have been 50 years. It could have been a long time. But in comparison to eternity, it was just like a sleep, a night's sleep, 50 years, 10 years, 5 years. It could have been the next day. But regardless of the fact this old beggar died, then the rich man died. And the question came to me, on who's next? You know, there's folks that are dying and going to hell. And I pray that God will give us a burden. Let's stand together tonight. While every head's bowed and every eye closed, no one looking around. Are you here tonight, sinner friend? You're not right with God? The Lord loves you and He wants to save you. Are you here tonight, friend, and you're not right with God? The Lord wants to save you tonight. I can't save you, but the Lord can. Would you lift your hand and say, Brother Sam, I'm not right with God. Would you please pray for me? We've already had one hand. Anyone else, just slip your hand up and put it back down. I'm not right with God. I see that hand. Is there another? You'll slip your hand up and put it down. Say, I'm not right with God. Would you please pray for me, bro? I see that hand. God bless you. Yes, Lord, bless you tonight. Friends, you raised your hand tonight. I was a young person. On a Wednesday night, when the preacher preached, I can't tell you what he preached on. But I slipped my hand up tonight just like you did. And I put it back down. Nobody saw me that I knew.
5: you're small.
4: But the Lord saved me that night. Is there anyone else? Just lift your hand.

My friend, tonight you raise your hand because the Lord's dealing with you tonight. And He wants to work in your life. If you raised your hand, I'm going to ask you to do one more thing. While everyone's still got their head bowed, no one looking around, I would like for you to slip out from where you're sitting. I'd like for you to come up here and pray. I want to meet you at this altar and pray with you. There's those that's already coming. Won't you come with them? Come on. You raised your hand. Look at them. Come. Come on. Don't be ashamed. That's the Lord. Go ahead. Just slip on out. Come on. That's right. Come on. Thank you, Jesus. Come on. The Lord's working tonight, church. That's right. Come on. Don't be ashamed. This is the best. Come on. Let's pray right here.

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1: 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Tommy Romans. 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
2: Luke chapter 10, and let's look now at verse 38. Luke 10 and 38. Precious. When you find it, say amen. All right. Now it came to pass, as they went, that he, Jesus, entered into a certain village, and a certain woman named Martha received him into her house. And she had a sister called Mary, which also sat at Jesus' feet and heard his word. But Martha was cumbered about with much serving, and came to him and said, Lord, dost thou not care that my sister hath left me to serve alone? Bid her, therefore, that she help me. And Jesus answered and said unto her, Martha, Martha, thou art careful and troubled about many things. But one thing is needful, and Mary hath chosen that good part which shall not be taken away from her. I believe sometimes we get so busy in life, busy making a living, busy going and coming. So many irons in the fire that we forget the main thing in our life, and that's the Lord. We have to spend time, quality time with the Lord. We must. Martha was cumbered about with much serving, busy, busy, busy. But Mary walked right into the living room and sat down at Jesus' feet and heard his word. And Jesus said to Martha, said, Mary hath chosen that good part that shall not be taken away from her. We need the Lord desperately in this hour that we're living in. Though there are many who profess Christ, there are only a select few, a remnant who are found at his feet. Amen. You've got a whole world with many, many, many churches, many professing people that say they know Jesus, many who say, I'm a Christian, Jesus is my Lord and my Savior. But out of them all, you've only got a few who really, really want to know him and serve him and love him and draw nigh to him. Did not the Bible say that if you'll draw nigh to God, that he would draw nigh unto us? There's a few that who really desires to be near and close to Jesus. Jesus said, many are called, but few are chosen. In every church, you've got a select few. You can depend upon them. They'll be there, rain or shine. They'll be right there. They're dedicated. They're consecrated. They love the Lord. They're thankful of what God has done for them. They've got gratitude in their heart. And they're glad that the Lord saved them from a hot burning hell. And their obligation now is number one priority is to serve and please the Lord and be found in His divine presence to make Him pleased with their life. God looks at every church and He sees these few. Out of all the disciples and all the followers, Jesus came down from the mountain and called 12 chosen ones unto Him. 12 apostles, 12 disciples. But out of 12 disciples, there was an inner circle of 3. Peter, James, and John, you'll find that they wanted to be with Jesus on the Mount of Transfiguration. They wanted to be with Jesus when He went up into the mountain to pray, and He told them to watch there and pray with Him. They right into the Garden of Gethsemane they went. They wanted to be near unto Jesus. I'm telling you, it's easy to follow the Lord when everything is all right and hunky-dory. But when the way gets rough, and when the devil starts a howl, and things start going wrong, where are those select few that says, Lord, I'll still launch out. I'll still serve You, Lord. I ain't forgot what You've done for me, Lord. I'm going to give You the praise and the glory and the honor, Jesus. I'll be found at Your feet, Lord. I'll take the blessing, Lord. I want Your touch, Lord. I want Your joy, Lord. I want the strength to make it. I'll draw nigh to You when everybody walks away. Hallelujah. I'll be right there by your side. Listen to me for a little while. Oh God, I tell my church this, we're getting ready to go somewhere. Listen, in order to make it in these last days of evil, in order to stand in this wicked age of backsliding, a pleasure mad, lust-filled society, you're going to have to stay at Jesus' feet. I feel the Lord right here. If you want to make heaven your home, and if you want to be victorious, and you want to be an overcomer, you're going to have to stay with God. You're going to have to cling to that old rugged cross. You're going to have to take a hold, hallelujah, and hold fast unto the Lord, and a hold into this righteous holy this way. You're going to have to kneel at His feet and say, teach me, Lord. I'll be teachable. I want to learn Your ways, God. I'll draw close to You. Speak to me, Jesus. While others are living it up in this entertainment age. Now folks, I'm telling you, the devil ain't changed. Come on. We got the same evil spirits, the same devils and demons that we had when Jesus walked the earth and even way before then. But I tell you one thing that has changed is the electronics age. I'm telling you, you've got all kind of gadgets nowadays. You've got the entertainment society. You've got all kind of things a pulling at people's minds and feeling their ears and feeling their eyes. I'm telling you, we're living in an age that is geared toward lust and corruption. My Lord, I'm telling you, the devil rides on sound waves, and he can come right into your ears and

keep my eyes up on the holy and the pure. Amen. What's righteous? Well, you're going to have to pull away. If you want to go to heaven, you are going to have to make up your mind that you're going to pull away from this world. You're going to have to turn your back on it and pull away and draw back from it. Let the others go on. Let your family go on. Pray for them and love them. But you turn and sit at Jesus' feet. If you really love Jesus, you're going to be a different breed, a different stock. You're going to be holy and separate from the world. Remember, you're called out. You are chosen. You're sanctified. You're a peculiar people for the Lord. I'm not for sale, devil, at any price. Amen. I'm not for sale. I know who bought me and who saved me. And I've made up my mind to stay with the Lord and serve Him. Let others do their own thing. I'll stay at the feet of Jesus. That's the safest place that you'll ever be. It's the most secure place where you'll be steadfast and unmovable. And you'll be right there at the Savior's feet and stand close to the Lord. And you'll be an overcomer. Help me, God. Don't be wishy-washy. There isn't really any sense in starting and quitting. In one revival, I'm out before the next. There's no excuse for backsliders. There is none. You're sitting here tonight and God's telling you that you can make it if you want to make it. Hallelujah. You can serve the Lord if you want to serve Him. You can hold dear to Him and be faithful to Him if you've got a desire. All we need is the fear of God and the conviction of God, amen, to draw us near to the cross. Come on. I tell you, when I flub up and when you flub up, let's not quit. Though I fall 6 times, even in the 7th, the Lord will be there to lift me right back up. Hallelujah. Rejoice not against me, O mine enemy. For when I fall, I shall arise. Amen. I'm going to run back to Jesus and say, Lord, give me another blood bath. Let the blood wash over my soul again. Lord, cleanse me from all unrighteousness. I'm glad we got an advocate with the Father, Jesus Christ the righteous. And He's a propitiation for our sins. And not only ours, but the sins of the whole world. There's no excuse to stay down and let the devil walk all over top of you. Hey, Lord. Hallelujah. That devil's got a voice and he's a liar. He said, now you're thinking these things. You just as well should do them. Shut up, devil. You're a liar. Hallelujah. Ah, God. Help us, Lord. Help us, Lord. Get it out of your mind and run to the feet of Jesus and say, Lord, help me and get them old thoughts out of my mind. I tell you, he's playing for keeps tonight. He's doing it. He wants to take your soul and destroy it. He wants to drag you away from Jesus. He wants to take and remove you out of the church. He wants to pull you back into the world. Amen. I'm telling you, you may be weak. You may have flaws. You might fail God at times. But get right back up. And don't be ashamed. And run back to the altar. And say, Jesus, I'm sorry, Lord. I've got a heart for you. I really want to make heaven my home. I don't want to die and go to hell. I'm telling you, the Lord, He'll have mercy upon your soul. He'll take you back. I said He'll take you back. He'll take you back. If you sin, hallelujah, all He's awaiting on you is to return unto Him. He said, return unto me, saith the Lord, and I'll return unto you. I'm married to the backsliding. I'm married to you. You might feel like you've drifted 1,000,000 miles in your mind and 1,000,000 miles in your heart. But Jesus said, I'm married. I'm married. I'm the bridegroom. Hallelujah. You're part of my bride. Don't let the devil stain you. Don't let him corrupt you. Run back to me. Run back to me. Out of a higher. Run

0: I'll heal your backslidings. I'll heal your backslidings. I'll heal the very part in your heart that caused you to backslide. The very weakness in your heart, I'll heal it. Hey, God, that very thing that pulled you out and pulled you down, I'll heal it. I'll fix it. I'll take care of it. I'll take it out of there. I'll put my spirit in. I'll give you strength to overcome. I'll heal it. Jesus is saying, somebody tonight, I'll heal your backsliding heart. I'll heal you. You run to me, saith the Lord, and I'll meet you before you get to the altar, and I'll heal that part of your heart. Oh, God. Oh, God. It ain't the multitude of things that get you and destroy you and drag you down. Backsliders tonight, out of running the streets, in a home somewhere, hallelujah, in a movie house somewhere, there was one thing that stole their victory, one thing that tempted them, one weakness that got a hold of their mind and drew it off in God. But the Lord just said, I'll heal it tonight. I'll heal you and make you whole. I'll wash you in the blood and make you white as snow. No excuse whatsoever for you to die a backslider. No excuse for you to dry up. No excuse whatsoever for you to leave the cross and to leave the Savior and turn your back on Him and walk away. When God's just saying, I'm just awaiting upon you. When you pour your whole heart out to me, I'll receive you unto myself. Jesus. Jesus. Jesus. Jesus. I heard a story one time. This man had a daughter and raised her out in the country. Had a big farm and they had sheep. And as every day that little girl would follow him out to the pasture field, into the barn, would feed those sheep and lead them out through the pastures. He had a certain whistle about him. Lord, I'm getting plumb off my message. Oh, God. He had a certain whistle about him. He could whistle and every one of them sheep just throw up their heads and their ears. They could see him way off. God. And them sheep, here they would come. Oh, Jesus, I feel the Lord right here. Ooh, God. My sheep know my voice, saith the Lord. And a stranger they will not follow. Somebody's here under the sound of my voice tonight. That stranger's voice ain't satisfying you. You linked up with the wrong shepherd. Yeah. You crossed the fence and you thought the grass was greener on the other side. But you're destitute and you're lonely and you're hurting on the inside. You're dry. You're dried up. The pastures that you're feeding in, they're brown. There's nothing green where you're walking. There ain't no living water. There ain't no peace to your soul. Hallelujah. No still waters. No green pastures. Oh, Jesus. Oh, Jesus. God. Oh, God. I'm telling you, the Lord's a calling. He's standing up on the top of the mountain and looking down in the valleys. I said, come to me, lost sheep. Come on, lost lamb. Come on. Come on. Come on by my side again. Walk with me again. Come on. You can do it. I said, you can do it. You can do it. Come on. You've been in the burrs and the briars and the thorns long enough. Won't you come on home? Won't you come on home? You ain't happy and you know it. You're empty and you're dying inside and you know you are. You're miserable. Won't you come on back to the household of faith? Won't you come on back to those that love you and wants to pray around you? Hallelujah, and lend you their strength. That little girl. Oh, God. She grew up to be a young lady. And she decided she'd leave home. Ain't that like a lot of the youth? And the young generation, Brother Jason. It's time for me to move on. There's other things for me to do. Oh, God. Oh, God. She told her daddy, she said, I'm packing all my clothes and I'm leaving. That broke that daddy's heart. He was a shepherd. He could look right there in them eyes, them pretty blue eyes of that young lady, that young teenager. And he was thinking about the sheep that he'd had to go get the stragglers at time and bring them back into the pasture that had went astray. He looked at that daughter and said, please, honey, don't leave me. Don't leave home. Oh, please. She said, yeah. She said, I made up my mind. I'm going to leave. And she got all her bags packed. She went down to the bus station and caught a bus and went into a far distant city somewhere, into the city lights. And there she found a place to live. Oh, God. She'd send a letter home once a month. Said, I'm doing all right, Daddy. But Daddy knew different. I'm not telling you, the shepherd knows better. You say you're all right. God knows you ain't. You say you're doing just fine. No, you ain't. The shepherd knows where you're at. He knows that you used to walk close to him at one time. And every time your soul draws back, it breaks the heart of God. And the letters began to fall, to fail. 2 months would go and 3 months would go before he'd get a letter. Only thing that he knew was a certain city. He knew the name of the city. 6 months went by, I didn't hear from her. A year went by and that shepherd says, oh, my only daughter. My only daughter, and it could be a son here tonight. It could be a young man here tonight. It could be a young lady here tonight. You might be old. You might be middle-aged. But the Lord knows where you're at. He knows if you're at His feet or not. He knows if you love Him or not. A year went by, and that daddy went down and caught a bus. Went down into a city, that city. The only thing that he knew to do, that lady was in a bar, living the high life, and the lights, and the old rock and roll music are going. Hallelujah. Sitting on a bar stool. And that daddy didn't know, but he began to walk down the street. He had a certain whistle about him that he used back on the farm. Hey, God. Hallelujah. He didn't say a word. All that he did was get out a big old whistle. Oh, he'd whistle again. And he walked down one street and down another one and got down one of the avenues. He went around block after block. And all of a sudden that young lady sitting on that bar stool over top of the jukebox, she heard a whistle over top of the music. Hallelujah. Her friend saw her turn around. She got up from the bar stool and her friend said, "What's better with you?" She said, "I hear a whistle." Oh God, oh Lord, I hear the whistle that I used to hear when I was a little child back home on the farm when my dad would feed the sheep. I hear it. Listen. That daddy was whistling, and all of a sudden it went from loud beginning to phase out. And that young lady made up her mind, if I let my dad, my shepherd, pass, I may never get to him. She went busting through the bar door. And way down that street was her daddy. Hallelujah. No bibbed overhauls. He wouldn't have been ashamed to walk the city streets and whistle for his daughter. And she went a running as hard as she could run and threw her arms around him and said, Oh daddy. Make up your mind tonight. You're going to serve the Lord or not? You can do it. I know something that can wash you whiter than my handkerchief. Hey. Ho. Ho, come unto me, saith the Lord. And I'll make you whiter than snow. Oh God. Though your sins be as scarlet, they shall be white as snow. And though they be red like crimson, they shall be as wool. Come and let us reason together, saith the Lord. I'll cleanse ye, and I'll heal ye. I'll heal that backslided heart of yours. Jesus is in here. Jesus is in here. This is a letter. This is a true letter from a young person. I won't say who they are. This young person was between the age of 16 and 20. They backslid on the Lord. They had a deep experience with God. The Holy Ghost would come upon this young person, and their face would literally glow like an angel. I saw it. Dear staff, you sent me August and September's paper, and I thought I'd let you know that I enjoyed it. It helps me remember the well of springing water in my soul that used to make me sing. I long for that peace and that joy, but it seems a million miles away. I want it, but it seems I don't have the ability to keep it. I think of God all day and silently pray. I just wanted you all to know I like your newsletter and there's not enough pages. It seems like I can't get enough or hear enough. I love you guys so much. I didn't realize how special everyone was until I just up and walked away. Please tell the youth to hang on tight to what they have and not let it go. They'll be so lonely without God. It's like an empty spot that goes way down deep and never gets filled. It's pure torment. If they think the world is empty spot, the world's empty spot in their life is hard to cope with, then they don't realize what a valuable possession they possess. People can't always solve your problems, but God can solve every one of them. And when you don't have Him, you're on your own. You walk alone. You eat alone. and you work alone, there is always an empty, hopeless, like vacancy there. A nothing. Give the devil an inch, just one little maybe. He's right there by your side to take you as deep as you'll let him take you. He's such a smooth talker, and you'll find yourself somewhere you never dreamed you'd let yourself be. First, I ran from God seeking out the pleasures of this world because I dwelt on it and I gave in to my curiosity. My wife told me when I got married to her, she said, "I don't have a testimony like you have." I said, "Thank God you don't, honey." She said, "I've never been to a ball game in my life. Never been to a picture show or a movie." She said, "Really, to tell you the truth, I don't know exactly when I got saved, but," she said, "it was around 10 years of age when I gave my heart to Jesus." Curiosity. You've got people that have tasted the depths of sin. Listen to me now. But God has salvaged from a garbage heap and brought them out of horrible defilement and filth and washed them in the blood. And for some reason, they get away from Jesus' feet. And they begin to get weak in their heart and soul. And the voices of the world get loud to them. And the Bible said that they turn back to the weak and the beggarly elements of the world. Like a dog turning back to its vomit. And like a sow turning back to her, wallowing in the mire and the mud that once she was washed clean. That scripture said it'd been better for that one to not even have known the way of righteousness than after have known that holiness of God and that clean living with the Lord, to turn from the holy commandments and go right back out there into that hog slop again. I'm here to tell you, you better stay with Jesus. You better stay at His feet. If you're weak tonight, you better ask God to give you strength, and you better pray with everything you've got. But you got people sitting right under the sound of my voice. Curiosity. You see others doing it. Family does it. The church down the road does it. What's so bad about it? Curiosity. I want to tell you something. Curiosity will kill you. It killed this young person. Did you hear that? A constant loneliness. I work alone. I eat alone. I sleep alone. Now I want to run from sin, but everywhere I turn, it's staring me in the face. Listen. Listen. Vocabulary beer. Verbal intoxication. It's a plague. A disease that keeps spreading and almost uncontrollably. It's like a drug too. It's available anywhere you go, easy to get into and hard to get out of. You get hooked on it. I want to go back in my life and start over again sometimes. But I can't. I have to go forward and deal with life's problems and pursue the happiness that I once had. There is a certain place you can get. Are you hearing me? That you can keep running from God. And you'll get so deep that you'll never see a way out of it. You can run for years and years and years. And this dear sister said that you can be like Pharaoh. You can harden your heart. Every time you turn the Spirit of God down, every time you say no to the Lord, your heart gets a little bit harder. It used to be the tears would well up in your eyes easy. You were soft. But now you're hard. You can just get right up at the end of the service and march right out the door, get in your car, and run on down the street you go. What's going to happen to you? Will you go so far you get beyond the call of God? Is there a line drawn, unseen by man, that God sees that a man will never turn and he'll play the part of a fool and just keep turning God away? God said, "Let Ephraim alone. He's given to his idols." It's in there. Let Ephraim alone. He's given over to his idols. Children, God's in this building tonight. He's in this building tonight. Jesus is stretching forth that nail-scarred hand. The shepherds are calling. I'm getting ready to give an altar call. I want to go back in my life and start over again, but I can't. I have to go forward and deal with life's problems and pursue the happiness I once had. Surely, I can get it again and keep it to enjoy life as I once did. Surely, surely. Nevertheless, keep printing the paper. I need it, and I'm sure lots of others do too. Without the Word, great big capital letters, quotation marks, there would be no life. I read it and hold on to what I know to keep me going right now, because I know that God's love is pure. And I do still love Him. I never stopped, but I quit showing it. Dead ends keep popping up, but I keep remembering and keep hoping that someday I will be happy again in the Lord. I'm praying and reading and hoping to be a fully strong Christian again. It's hard to start out because crucifying the flesh is against human nature. But if other people were able to do it, then I can too. I love you, everyone. Everyone has helped me in some way. Please take care and don't quit praying. I need you. Stand in the name of Jesus. Everybody in the house, would you reverence God? Everybody in this house, would you reverence God? Please reverence God, would you stand? The shepherd is a calling. Are you weak? Are you faltering? Are you slipping? David said, my feet had well nigh slipped. I was almost gone. Almost gone. David cried out and said, oh God, don't let the pit close your mouth upon me. Oh God. Oh God. I'm going down, Todd. One preacher said a dying man was a muttering something. He used to run a stagecoach. He ran the bars on his route on a stagecoach, and he'd stop in at the bars. And the honky-tonks along the way, the music a blaring, guzzling the alcohol. He turned God down, revival after revival. Turned the spirit of conviction away. But it came time the old man began to die. And somebody said that he was a mumbling something. And they didn't know what he was saying. And somebody called for a preacher. And a preacher went into the hospital room and got real close to him. And the old man was saying something. And that preacher had to put his ear all the way down. But that old man had died. And that old man was saying, I'm going down the steepest hill that I've ever been down. My foot's too short. I can't reach the brake. I'm going down the steepest hill that I've ever been down. My foot is too short. I can't reach the brake. I'm going down the steepest place I've ever went down. And I can't reach the brake. I want to tell you, every path away from God goes down. Down, down, down. In the name of Jesus, I'm going to ask you right now, every young people and every young person under the sound of my voice, come and run to this altar and kneel at the feet of Jesus. Every one of you that has recently got back to the Lord, come and say, Jesus, make me strong in you, Lord. I don't want to never turn my back on you ever again, God. I don't want to run back to the world. Come on, come on. Let's fill up this altar tonight and say, God, I'm glad you salvaged me. I'm glad you brought me out of a horrible pit. I'm glad you washed me in the blood. Come on, young people, let's pray. Come on, there may be somebody in this church tonight. You've drifted from the shepherd. And Jesus wants to heal you. I said, Jesus wants to heal that place in your heart. That one little place that one little place. What is it? Machoism? What is it? Pride? What is it? Worldliness? What is it? What is it that Jesus is saying, surrender tonight? Let loose of it tonight, my child. Turn your back on it. Drop it. Hallelujah. Let loose of it. Drop it right now in Jesus' name and run to this altar and say, Jesus, heal my soul. Heal my soul. Am I running back, God? Like that young lady, her daddy ran down the streets and wasn't ashamed of the shepherd's garments. Came into the city lights. I'm telling you, Jesus will leave the 99 safe in the fold. He'll go out into the mountains and the valleys. He'll call your name. Come on, come on, come on. Jesus, I plead thy blood over every soul in this building tonight. Yes, I do. Holy, holy, holy, holy. God, the devil is a liar. My Lord Jesus, the devil is a liar. I can live it, God. If I want to live it, I can live it, God. You'll forgive me if I ask you. You'll cleanse me, Lord, if I want you to. Somebody else want to pray? Thank God for these young people. I told my wife, I said, Brother Lloyd, oh, I know he realizes that youth, the blessed young people that he has in his church. I want to tell you something, young people. You are beautiful to Jesus. You are a chosen vessel unto him. And the Lord wants to use you and pour his glory into your heart. Use me, Jesus. Use me, Jesus. That devil can steal your smile. He can steal your song. He can steal your victory. He can drag you right out of this pulpit. That's how much power the devil has. This young person said, if you give the devil an inch, he'll take over. Apostle Paul said, neither give him place to the devil. Give no place to the devil. Don't you give him an inch in your life. Don't you give him one speck in your heart. Come on. Pray. Water this altar with your tears. Make me strong, Jesus. Somebody else tonight. Somebody else tonight. God's a reaching for you. God's a reaching. God's a reaching. Be strong in the Lord and in the power of His might. Hallelujah. Put on the whole armor of God that you may be able to stand in the evil day. And having done all to stand, stand therefore. Having your loins girt about with truth. Having on the breastplate of righteousness. Your feet shod with the preparation of the gospel of peace. Having on you the helmet of salvation. The sword of the Spirit. And above all, taking the shield of faith, whereby you can quench all the fiery darts of the wicked one. You can do it. You can do it. Will you stay at the feet of Jesus? You can put the whole armor on. You can stand more than a conqueror in the Lord tonight. Help me put it on, God. Help me put it on, God. Help me put it on. Come on, come on, come on. In Jesus' name, come on. Hallelujah. Come on, hallelujah. Holy Lord. Holy. Come on, son. Come on, son. This is your night. Jesus said, this is your night. You're not here by chance. Oh, God. Oh, God. Oh, Jesus. Oh, God, bless you.
1: Come home.
0: The Spirit and the bride say come. And he that heareth say come. And whosoever will, let him come and take the water of life freely. Jesus says tonight, I'll freely give. I'll receive you freely. I'll pardon you freely. I'll abundantly pardon you. I'll take you back freely. I'll love you. Oh, God.
1: Oh, God.
0: Come on, children, pray. Your brothers and sisters.
2: 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Pray for your families. Pray for your loved ones. Pray for your mommies and your daddies.
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Praise the Lord. Good to have you with us tonight. Amen. Good to have some of those wayward people that was out and about, traveling all over the highways, seeing how the interstate system works, and the air travel for the radar. Amen. Good to have you all back. Amen. And miss you while you're gone, especially when you're all gone at one time. Oh, my. Amen. Let's stand. We'll go to the Lord in prayer tonight. Amen. Sister Erica is doing quite a bit better, so the Lord's really helping her. So if you would, just continue to pray for Erica. And they've been progressing her along, and she's responding well. So let's continue to pray for Erica. Yeah. Amen. We're excited about that. John Winberry's in the hospital. And remember him in prayer. And he was asking about your brother Adair. So I told him you'd been out of town. I'm sure you'd get by. But remember John. Sister Campbell, did she get to come home today? Okay. Let's remember Sister Campbell. And remember Brother Campbell as well. So remember both those. Brother Jeff Mifflin's stepdad passed away. And so if you would, remember their family in prayer. And Brandon, do you know any arrangements on that? I kind of figured before I asked you didn't. But thought it was worth a chance. But remember Jeff's family. Anybody else tonight have any, Brother Miller? Lorraine Farless. Yeah. Yeah. Wow. Amen. Right? All right. That's Lorraine Farless. She's, what is she, 90-something? She's way up there, and she's in the hospital at Gateway. And her husband's Delmer. And so remember both of them in prayer. Brother Don's been trying to lead them to the Lord, so be praying for them. Amen. Somebody else tonight? Yes, Mary. All right. Let's remember Mark. Be praying for him. Don? All right. Let's remember Dawn tonight. Somebody else. Yes, Brother Jim? Okay. Amen. All right. Let's come to the altar tonight and let's pray for our service. Amen. The Lord will help us tonight.

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0: Let's flip back over to page 70.
1: Thank you, Lord.
0: Hallelujah.
2: Hallelujah.
0: Thankful for that blessed assurance.
2: Amen.
0: Hallelujah.
2: Praise, Lord.
0: Praise God.

0: praise God.
1: Hallelujah.
0: Hallelujah. Glory to God. Hallelujah.
2: Sister Moon, can we sing, I Will Serve Thee?

Praise you, Lord Jesus. Hallelujah. Thank you, Lord. Thank you, Jesus. Hallelujah. It really is my desire to live for the Lord Jesus. Hallelujah. Praise God. So often I failed and brought Him but shame. But it's my desire to live for Him, right? And we failed Him so many times. Remember, God's faithful God. He still loves us. Compassion for us. Merciful towards us. Amen. He'd forgive us. Hallelujah. Praise God. Glory to God. Amen. Lord bless you. Hallelujah. Friday night at 7 o'clock, reception for Josh and Kayla here at the church. And we're working out the camp. There's a lot of things going on out there. And appreciate all of you that's volunteered to help out. Helped out in so many different ways. Lord bless you for that. A lot of hard work. A lot of hard work. But we're looking at youth camp 1 week from Monday. 1 week from Monday. So we've got a lot to do yet, don't we? And so if you can, jump in and help us out. And at any time, just about any time, there'll be somebody out at the camp working. And if you need, if you're going to be going out and you'd like to know what to do, if you'd give me a call, or I might be out there, you could take. But next week, be working hard every day. So we can use all the help we can get. Amen. So many of you have done so much already, and I was checking off the list. We've got a number of things already done. I appreciate you getting on it and getting things done. Lord bless you. Amen. Amen. Somebody stand to give the Lord praise tonight. Anybody? Sister Hoxie, go ahead. I want to hear your testimony. Yeah.

0: Amen. That he never leaves us. He's always like our God.
1: Right.
0: He's always ready to walk over. He's ready to keep us.
1: That's right.
0: Amen.
1: Amen. Kept.
0: Right.
1: Right. Hallelujah. Praise God. Hallelujah. He will keep us. Amen. He's so good to us. Hallelujah. Somebody else. Sister Wilma. Right. Hallelujah. Hallelujah. Praise
0: Amen.
1: God. Yes, he has. Hallelujah.
0: Amen.
1: Amen. Sister Adair.
2: Yes.
1: Right. Praise God. Sure. Right.
0: Amen.
1: Amen. Right.
0: Yes.
1: Right.
0: Amen.
1: Hallelujah. Yeah. Praise God. Right. Right. Right. Praise God.
0: Amen.
1: Amen. Hallelujah. That's right. That's right. Right. Praise God. That's right. Right, hallelujah. Right, praise God. Wow. God, get a hold of him. That's right. That's right. Right. That's right. That's right. Praise God. Right. Hallelujah. That's right. That's right. That's right. Hallelujah. Praise God. Right. Hallelujah. Right. Right. Right. Right. Hallelujah. Praise God. Right. Sure. Right. Hallelujah. Hallelujah. That's right. Hallelujah. Right. Right. Come on. Right. You're right.
0: That's right.
1: Hallelujah. Right. Right. Hallelujah. Amen. Amen. Good testimony. Go ahead, Brother Ader. Praise God. Yeah. Right. Right. Right. Right. Right. Right.
0: Right.
1: Right. That's right. You got to. Right. That's right.
0: Right.
1: Right. Oh, thank you, Lord Jesus. That's right.
0: Every so
1: often.
0: And I really know where Josh was. It's only by a third of the biggest. I mean, it's a small church. It was God, and I didn't know where Josh was. I know I had been hemmed in all morning, half that night. I couldn't go anywhere. You know, the best I could do was just one foot up and down. It's just the Spirit of God. So I finally got out and got to pray with Josh and enjoyed that. But I'll end with this.
2: Yeah.
0: I tried. I've asked God. I said, you know, I don't know that I have any soul that I want, but I said, you give me an opportunity, probably.
1: Right.
0: So I'll go and I try to look at this guy. You know how it is. It's like talking to a deaf guy. He didn't get anywhere. I was real successful about it. So next, of all the people, this guy gets on the plane. He's got a black Batman hat with yellow fur around it. Now, he's my age.
2: Oh, my.
0: I mean, you know, I've got to pay my time.
1: Come on. Yeah.
0: What an opportunity. You got to talk about the Lord, so we'll be praying.
1: Sure.
0: You know, I think the poor man in his simple statement, I got him with, sir, just have a good life. He didn't know how to take faith. God bless you. But, you know, I said, I'm going to pray.
1: Right.
0: I don't know that. I would say it again. There was another lady from Montana we met. Her father was about to die. He said, fine, he's not saved. Right then, we were in the kitchen around the park. I said, let's pray.
1: Right.
0: Man,
1: hallelujah.
0: I'm not good at restaurants. Man, I got to put a bushel of it on the spot this big to get a half cup. But if you keep sowing,
1: right.
0: Sooner or later, if
1: right.
0: You catch your bread up on the water,
1: it will come,
0: it'll come back. Good measure, fresh.
1: Sounds shaking together,
0: out.
1: Running over.
0: Wow, it's just a good trip. We missed the church, and Sundays we could be everywhere, but just a good sort of study.
1: Right. Amen. Hallelujah. That's right. Right. Right. Yes. Hallelujah. Right. Amen. Amen. God is still God. God is God there, no matter where you go. It's the same Spirit, right? California, Alabama, Illinois, Missouri. Ohio. Wherever else they may go, it's the same. God is God and the same Spirit of God, right? Amen. I thank God that it is that way. Amen? Amen. That he is God. Hallelujah. What a great God we serve. Hallelujah. Amen. Texas, I forgot about Texas. No, I don't know if God is in Texas. Anyway, no. Oh, I got to be careful. We've got too many Texans around here anymore. Amen. Sister Carrie, come sing for us. Brother Bob, you can testify. Tell us about your weekend. Amen.
3: Hallelujah.

0: God, praise God. Let's look at the book of Joshua tonight. The book of Joshua, chapter 6. And then we're also going to look in the book of 1 Corinthians. Hallelujah. Well, the Lord's just been so good to us, and I appreciate it. Amen. Our weekend here at the church, man, had a number of people away, but God was not away, right? Isn't that the good thing about the Lord? Amen. Praise God. He's always here with us. Hallelujah. Hallelujah. And Joshua chapter 6, and we'll read to you a couple of verses there, and then we'll flip over to the book of 1 Corinthians, read to you a couple of verses there. Hallelujah. Amen. Verses 17, we'll begin reading there, verse 17. Amen. I didn't bring my glasses tonight. Hold on, I'll get the right light here and then it helps. Verse 17. And the city shall be accursed, even it, and all that are in that are therein, to the Lord. Only Rahab the harlot shall live, she and all that are with her in the house, because she hid the messengers that were sent. And ye, in any wise, keep yourselves from the accursed thing, lest ye make yourselves accursed. When you take of the accursed thing, and make the camp of Israel a curse, and trouble it. But all the silver and gold and vessels of brass and iron are consecrated unto the Lord. They shall come into the treasury of the Lord. This one is getting ready to go into the city of Jericho, and they're going to go and do battle there against Jericho and take the city. Before they go in to do battle with Jericho, the Lord gives this instruction to the children of Israel that the city shall be accursed. Not only the city, but everything in the city. All the possessions, all the gold, all the silver, all the vessels, everything in the city of Jericho was accursed. It's interesting that God would call it an accursed thing. So like almost like that there was something evil about the gold of Jericho or the silver of Jericho or the vessels of Jericho. It's not that those things were cursed things or that they carried a curse with them. But the difference was is the fact that they were devoted things. That's really what they were. They were devoted things. See, sometimes it's depending which way you look at something, whether it's devoted or accursed. All right? I hope I can share this with you tonight. These were accursed things. Why were they accursed? Because they were given to God. And they belonged to the Lord. And so to take something from God, it was an accursed thing. And it would place a curse upon the people of Israel. Because they were taking something that belonged to God. They were taking that thing that was devoted to the Lord. See, the children of Israel had just come out of bondage, had just come out of slavery. These guys, they had taken from the Egyptians and they had looted the Egyptians. But, you know, when they came out of Egypt, they were not a strong nation. They were slaves. They were slaves. And when they came out of Egypt and they came into the promised land, and the first city, the city of Jericho, God claimed everything in it. God claimed it all. These were not wealthy people. These were not people with great wealth, but these were people that God had His hand on. And that God was going to take care of and He's going to provide for him. But He said, all of Jericho belongs to me. Where is He going to put it? He says, it'll go into the treasury of the Lord. A treasury of the Lord. By placing it in these things of great value, into the treasury of the Lord, then the people have a greater respect for the things of God. A greater value is attached to the things of God. Now these things were taking into, these things were taking into the house of the Lord or to the tabernacle. Now there's a greater value placed upon the tabernacle. They asked, was it Jesse James? They asked, why rob banks? He said, that's where the money's at. Right? That's why he robbed the bank. He knew where the value was. What good is it to say you have a bank and you can have a vault, but if you don't have anything in it, if it's empty, it's not worth anything. Who wants to rob an empty bank, right? But here the tabernacle of God has been filled, the treasury of God has been filled with the gold and the silver and the vessels of Jericho. The wealth of this city has been carried in to the tabernacle of God. Now there is a greater value affixed to the things of God and to the tabernacle of God. Now when they think about the things of God, they would see it as the value of Jericho. All of the gold and all the silver of Jericho carried into the house of the Lord. You know, sometimes when we get saved and we come out of our bondage and we come into the blessings of Christ, amen, God starts putting His fingers on things in our life that belong to Him. It's not that they are the thing is a curse until God puts His finger on it and says, that is mine. And once God has placed His finger on it and it becomes devoted to Him and He lays claim to it, then it becomes an accursed thing to you. Maybe at one time before you could do it with it and have it, it wouldn't bother your conscience, but now you're touching the accursed thing. Now you're touching the accursed thing. There are people that maybe they may be able to go about and do things in the world that does not affect them. But because you are a child of God, and because God has laid His finger on things in your life and said, that belongs to me, it is now an accursed thing to you because He has devoted it to Him. That's why we were saying others may, I may not. You know, others can, I cannot. Amen. Others may be able to enjoy some things, but God has put His finger on it and said, this belongs to me. This belongs to me. And it is an accursed thing. And but when God starts laying claims to things in our life, and we realize those things now belong to God, right? Those things that we once treasured, those things that we once loved, those things that we once held dear to our heart, those things that we once enjoyed, now they belong to God. Those things that once used to satisfy our flesh, those things that used to satisfy the body, now they belong to the Lord. And now we have it. Now our salvation and our relationship with God has a greater value because now we have invested so much more into our relationship with God. Because now there are so many things that are devoted in our life. Remember that there should be things in your life that are accursed. Some of these may be touchy to you. I hope not. Man, tithing, a tenth. It's devoted unto the Lord. It's a devoted thing. God has laid His finger on that and says, that belongs to me. That belongs to me. That's a devoted thing. Right? It's something that is devoted to God. He has laid claim to that. God is not a God that He takes 9/10 and only leaves you a tenth. But God only lays claim to the tenth, to the tithe, and He says, that belongs to me. And so that area of in our life, when we, to that tenth, that tithe, is an accursed thing to me. In the eyes of the Lord, He has devoted it to Him. And it is devoted to God. But now, for me, that is an accursed thing. For me to consume it for myself would be to bring a curse upon my life. Right. Amen. Sometimes we don't realize, we think, it's just money. It's just money. It's just dollars. But it is a devoted thing to the Lord.
1: Yes, it is.
0: It's something that God very specifically has asked for and consecrated unto Himself.
1: Yes.
0: And for us to consume it for our own self, it is an accursed thing.
1: Yes, it is.
0: It's an accursed thing, and therefore we bring a curse upon ourselves. What the Lord tell the children of Israel, if you take of these things, you will bring a curse upon your own life and upon Israel.
1: Yes,
0: and upon Israel.
1: Right.
0: That's just one little area of our life that God has laid His finger. But God also says, says, remember the Sabbath day and keep it holy.
1: Right.
0: So that's the Lord's day.
1: Right.
0: God said, in that day, don't labor, don't work. That is the Lord's day. That is a day devoted unto God.
1: Right.
0: That is a day that is separated unto Him and consecrated unto Him.
1: Yes.
0: And then sometimes we kind of fudge on all those kind of dates and all those days and all that. And we say, well, I've got to do this. I've got to do that. My ox is in a ditch. And sometimes our ox is in a ditch. I understand that. But you got to be careful that you don't touch the devoted thing that has become an accursed thing to us. I know that you will have to work. Maybe you'll be scheduled and you'll have to do that. I mean, I understand that, but there is a purpose in what God's reasoning is. God is not a hard taskmaster that He asks for 6 days and only gives you 1 day to work. But God says, 6 days shalt you labor, and on the seventh rest. God is doing it not only for our benefit, but so that there's a day that we settle, that we rest, and we seek after the Lord. And we seek after God. It is a consecrated thing unto the Lord, and therefore becomes an accursed thing to us. These are things that are in our life, and there's a number of them. And time would fail us to go through them. But that is just some of the laws of God and the law of God. But let us take it to a more personal level. Because in every one of our lives, God lays His fingers upon something in our life and says, that is mine.
1: Yes, He does.
0: That is mine. And maybe no matter who may agree or disagree, and really no matter if you find it in the Bible or not. Wait, that's not Bible. I can't find scripture and verse for that. God don't have to have scripture and verse to ask you for anything. God don't have to have the word. He can ask you for anything in your life. Consecrate that to me. What did He say to Abraham? Go and sacrifice your son. He placed His finger upon it. He said, this son is mine. He'll be mine. He's going to be mine. I want you to sacrifice him unto me. That son was devoted unto God. He was devoted unto God and to Abraham. It became as an accursed thing, his very own son. And I believe that's why he was willing, amen, to plunge the knife into his son and to give his son's life. But God gave it back. But it was a devoted thing for Abraham. God asks for things in our life. God lays His finger upon things in your heart and in your life every day. If you're conscious of the fact that God is working in your life, He'll lay His finger upon things in your life and said, that's mine.
1: Yes, He will.
0: That's mine.
1: Amen.
0: There's times that we need to be more sensitive to the Lord that God would, when God lays claim to things in our life. There's areas of our life that need to be more devoted to Him. Has God ever spoke to you and asked for that consecrated thing? Has He ever put His finger upon something of your life? See, it don't matter what it may be. It could be in your motives, it could be in your personality, it could be in your attitude, it could be in your dress, in your appearance. It could be in a lot of different areas where God puts His finger upon your life. You know what? God, there may be things in your life that God says, look, that is mine. That's right.
1: Amen.
0: Jewelry?
1: Sure.
0: Yeah. I mentioned that because there was a time that I felt like God specifically spoke to my heart. Specifically spoke to my heart and said, that's mine. Not in those words, And it wasn't done like that. But I realized that God had made me devote that to Him. Did God want my jewelry? No, He didn't want it. But what He wanted was my willingness to consecrate that to God. And no longer was it something that I pursued after or was I interested in. It was easy, at that time, it was easy for me just to lay it down and be done with it. And I felt like that I could never go back to it. It is a devoted thing to God and it became a curse to me. We need to be sensitive to God and realize that God is going to ask for things in your life. Is God wrong to do that? No. Does God have purpose in doing that? Yes. And when God says that, is He serious about it? Yes, He's serious. When He asks for those things in our life, to consecrate them to Him and dedicate them things to Him. Every one of our lives is a walk with God, amen, where God is continually dealing with our life. Book of 1 Corinthians, and I know you probably have read it before, and you know, but I want to read it to you again. Verse 19, 1 Corinthians 6:19. What? Know ye not that your body is a temple of the Holy Ghost, which is in you, which ye have of God? Now listen to these words. Here's what I want you to look at. And ye are not your own. What? Ye are not your own. What do you mean? God has laid His finger on your life and said, you are mine.
1: That's right.
0: You are mine.
1: Yeah.
0: You are not your own.
1: Right.
0: You are not your own, but you have been bought with the price. You have been redeemed. You have been bought with Christ. You are not your own. That is why our life is to be a life consecrated to Him. Our life is dedicated to the Lord. And when we begin to serve God, we give ourselves to Him. And we yield ourselves to Him. And He says He lays claim to our life. And so He has a right to lay the claim to any area of our life. It belongs to Him. You are not your own. You've been bought with the price. And so now you are not your own. So now when we go back to taking our own self back, it becomes an accursed thing to us. Is God serious about the accursed thing? Yes, He is. When we go back to the city of Jericho, we find that God does the victory. And we find one man by the name of Achan. Achan goes and he sees a Babylonian garment, a wedge of gold and a wedge of silver. He takes that and he hides it in the floor of his tent and he hides it before God, thinking nobody will ever know. And yet God knew what it was. Now out of all the gold of Jericho, out of all the silver of Jericho, out of all the treasured things of Jericho, how much would a wedge of gold and a wedge of silver and one garment, how much would it mount up to? If you laid it all out and you had it all piled together, you would have just a little bitty pile on this side and you would have this humongous pile over here. And these are all the things that God is going to get. And all He's missing is one wedge of gold, one wedge of silver, and one garment. It really shouldn't matter, should it? Why? Why should it matter? I mean, there's just something so small compared to all that God is getting. Look at this huge thing. All this gold, all these vessels, all of this silver, all of these wonderful treasures, and they belong to God. Surely God does not care about one wedge of gold, one wedge of silver, and one garment. But we find that God does care. He does care. Do you think that God does not care? Let's look at the scripture. What does the Bible tell us? The Bible tells us that Israel went against the city of Ai. And when they went against the city of Ai, the men came charging out and fear came into the heart of the people of Israel. And they turned and fled. And 30-something men died in battle that day in the battle of Ai. Why? Joshua was upset at God. Why did you leave us? Why did you do this to us? Why did you do this? And God said, because there is sin in the camp. Wait a minute. What do you mean sin in the camp? Because somebody has taken of the accursed thing. What? Lord, we gave you all of that. What could be missing? Well, after all the lots are drawn and everything comes down to the house of Achan. Achan pulls, goes into, they go into the tent of Achan, they pull out the garment, they pull out the wedge of gold and the wedge of silver, just little things that they could hold in their hands, little bitty things. And for that, the whole nation of Israel was cursed. The whole nation of Israel was cursed because of those little things. You see, the little area of your life, you feel like, I've given God so much of my life. I've given Him all of this. I've done, devoted so much to the Lord. Why do I'm holding back this one little thing? It surely don't matter. Yes, it does. Yes, it does matter. You say, but I've sanctified this, this, and this, and this. But if God has laid His finger on something in your life and said, this is mine, it is an accursed thing. And if you are taking of the accursed thing, or if you are consuming the accursed thing of your own lust, amen, you are bringing a curse upon your own life, upon your own family. Why should it matter? It's so small. It's so small, it really shouldn't matter. God laid His finger on it and said, it's mine. It's mine. It's mine. There are things in your life. Amen. Maybe it's some of the things that you are wearing that God put His finger on and said, that is mine. Amen. I claim it. It's mine. Now it is an accursed to you. If you ever go back, you can say, but Lord, I'm praying more than I've ever prayed. I'm reading more than I've ever read. I'm going to church more than I've ever gone to church. It really don't matter because God said that was mine.
1: Amen.
0: You make a commitment to God. And God asks for something in your life. Right? You make a vow to the Lord. You make a commitment to the Lord because God has asked for something in your life. When you go back on it, you are going back on the accursed thing. That which has been devoted to the Lord. Somebody take off shouting right now, please. It's not pleasant. Was God being cruel to the people of Israel? No. No. But right from the start, God set forth the principle, these are mine. All of the other cities that they were going to take, all the other cities that they were going, everything else that they would conquer, it would all belong to them. They would get rich off of all the loot and all the gains of the Canaanite land. They would get rich and they would enjoy all the bounty of it. But God laid claim to this. Let me tell you, you're going to enjoy all the blessings of serving God. God's going to bless your home and bless your family. And you're going to enjoy all the blessings to come. But God has laid His finger on your life to sanctify your life and to consecrate your life to Him. And when you go back on it, you're touching the accursed thing. Real quickly, number one, what can you expect when you touch the accursed thing? You can expect defeat. You can expect defeat. Let me just use tithing for example. Those that have touched the accursed thing and they're tithing, you cannot expect for God to bless you financially. You're putting money in bags with holes in it. Hear me? You're putting money in bags with holes in it. You cannot expect for God to bless you. You will find that you will suffer defeat in your life. Wherever you think that you will succeed, you will fail. Wherever you think is a good investment, it will crumble around you. You will find defeat in every area of your life. Amen. That is what happens when you have touched the accursed thing. The children of Israel, they were cursed. And when they went to battle, they were defeated. They lost their power. They lost their strength. They lost their courage in battle. And how do you ever think you're going to stand against the enemy when you have lost all that you had? Amen. You will have lost all your power because you are touched the accursed thing in your life. When you consume the accursed thing in your life, you will not be able to stand against temptation. And it just begins the downfall of your life. Children of Israel suffered defeat and you will suffer defeat. Notice what else happened to Achan. Achan suffered death. He paid a price. If you don't pay your tithe, we're going to kill you. No. No. There's something worse than that. It's called a spiritual death. Something worse than that is a spiritual death. You think, Lord, why can't I feel You? Why can't I experience the move of God in my life? Lord, why don't I feel the moving of the Holy Ghost like I used to? Lord, why do I, when I shake myself as in times before, I don't feel anything? It's because you, like Samson, have touched the thing that God said, that's mine. And when you touch the thing that God lays claim to in your life, you can expect spiritual death. God can't bless you when you've touched the accursed thing. There's something worse than what, you know, when I read the story of Achan, I think, hey, Achan knew. Achan, hey, he brought it on to himself. He knew what the rule was. He knew what the law was. He disobeyed God. He got what was coming to him. That's my opinion, right? But when we read the scripture, we find not only did Achan die, but we find now that his wife, his children, and all of his descendants died with him. That's a big price to pay. Do you realize that not only will you suffer the consequences of touching the accursed thing, but everybody that you're, those around you, suffer the consequences of the accursed thing? What about those families, those families of the 30 men that died in battle? What about the families, those children of the 30 men who lost their dad in battle? Amen. Because Achan disobeyed God. Let me tell you, there's a high price to pay. And when you think about that, when you think about all that they suffered, amen, you say, Lord God, I don't want to touch the accursed thing. That thing that you've laid your finger on in my life and you see lay claim to it, Lord. I want to leave it to you. I don't want my children to have to suffer the consequences of my actions. I don't want my family to suffer the consequences. I don't want my home to suffer the consequences. I don't want my church to suffer the consequences. Amen, of me touching the accursed thing. Amen. We can't stress this. It's so important. Because God has laid His finger on things in every one of our lives and He said, these are mine. These are mine. It wasn't that the gold was corrupted. That's not, the gold was probably as beautiful as ever. But the fact was, God said, it belongs to me, and so therefore is an accurse to you. Amen. You are not your own. You are not your own. You belong to God. Hallelujah. Hallelujah. Say, but that's a high price to pay. It's a high price to pay. It's not a high price to pay when you figure all that, consider all that God has done for you. All that God has blessed you with. And all that God has given for you. You are not your own. Hallelujah. Would you stand with me tonight? Oh, wait. I can't just leave you like that. You all are so down. Man, you guys act like I just asked for your last dollar. Some will do that. Don't be so down. Because you know what? It's God's plan for us to have victory. It's God's plan for your family to inherit and then be blessed and enjoy all the milk and honey of Canaan's land. I believe there's great blessings for those that have lived their life committed to the Lord. Amen. Recognize the accursed thing. Recognize what belongs to God. And then say, Lord God, it belongs to you. I don't want to touch that, Lord. Hallelujah. Do you know what? I find that the more that God asks of me, the more that He has of me, amen, the more and the closer I feel to Him. Amen. Amen. The more I love Him, the more I enjoy Him. Amen. Because He's asked more of me and He continues to say, that's mine. That's mine. That's mine. If you have two cars in the driveway, one of them's a Hummer H3, and one of them is a beat up 1989 Ford pickup, all rusted out and the engine's blown. And the Lord says, I want your truck. Oh, good Lord, I've been wanting to get rid of that thing out of the driveway anyway. It's making my yard look bad. We're willing to give the things that are not worth anything. But God don't usually ask for the trash in your life. He asks for the things that you love. He asks for the things that are dear to you. Why does God do that? Because God wants to know, do you love Him enough? Lovest thou me more than these? How much do you love the Lord, right? Amen. Amen. Hallelujah. Brother Max, he went to service one night, and I might have told you this story. If I did, enjoy it again. Went to service one night with him and his wife, and there's a guest evangelist there. The guest evangelist had a car that was absolutely on its last wheel. It was a horrible shape. It was such bad shape. During the service, while the preacher was preaching, God started dealing with Brother Max's heart, and God spoke to him and says, I want you to give your car to this evangelist. Brother Max, like most of us, says, that ain't gonna happen. I need my car. Well, he went down and at the end of the service, he began to pray. His wife, Sister Karen, was down praying, seeking the Lord. Afterwards, they got done praying, and they was on their way home, driving in that car. Sister Karen said, Max, I need to talk to you about something. So the Lord spoke to me tonight. The Lord told me that we need to give our car to that evangelist. It's a good thing he didn't wreck it, right? Some of you would have probably wrecked it. He said, well, Karen, we can't. We can't do it. So the bank holds the title on this car. There's a lien against it. We can't give this to him. Can't do it. I know, but that's what I felt like. So they talked about it a little bit, and Max said, you know what? Tomorrow morning, what I'll do is I'll go and I'll talk to the banker. I'll tell him what the story is, and I'll just tell him. He ain't going to give us the title, but I'll tell him what's going on, and we'll see what he says. He said, that's fair enough. He went in the next day and went into the banker, sat down in the office with the banker and explained the situation. We was in church last night. I felt like the Lord spoke to me. My wife felt like the Lord spoke to her. Bankers understand that kind of talk. He felt like the Lord told us both that we were supposed to give our car to this man. But we know there's a lien on it and you guys have the title. Banker said, yeah, yeah. I said, hold on just a second. He walked out. A few minutes later, he came back in and gave Max the title. He said, here you are. What? I said, there it is. You're good for it. Go and give the car. Max went, drove the car down, dropped it off at the evangelist, gave him the title, left. He told me, he says, I've never seen that evangelist again. I don't even know whatever happened to him. Don't know if where he's at, what he's doing in the ministry. I know absolutely nothing about it. But it was God testing him. God's blessed Brother Max and Sister Karen many times over about that car, but God's blessed them considerably. But it was their fact that God put his finger on something and said, that's mine. That's mine. Let me ask you, are we open enough to the Lord and to the Holy Spirit that God would say, that's mine? Many of us would probably have to every month pay for a payment that we don't have a car. Right? Probably say, Lord, I hope you know what you're doing. That evangelist never sent me a thank you card. Sure hope you know what you're doing, Lord. I'm making another payment. When God says, that's mine. That's mine. And I'm not talking just finances, but it's every area of our life. Right? That God deals with our heart. That's where you'll find real victory, church. That's where you find real blessings of God, is when you're willing to say, Lord, it's yours. It's yours. When the Spirit of God puts His finger on it in your life and says, it's mine. It's devoted to Him. It's a curse to you. Amen. Dear Jesus, God, I pray, Lord, God, I don't know why you impress this on my heart, Lord. Lord, I don't know why, Lord Jesus, that you would move on us like this, Lord Jesus. But God, I believe in every one of our lives, most of us, oh God, if not every one of us, have experienced just what we're talking about tonight. when you've laid your finger on some area of our life and said, it's mine. It's mine. And Lord God, for us to go and touch that accursed thing, Lord, it's like going back and digging up our past sins. Lord, I ask, Lord Jesus, God, if there's one here tonight, Lord God, that's touched the accursed thing, I pray, God, that you would let them find forgiveness. God, that you would allow them to make it right, that they'd find mercy, Lord Jesus. God, help us, Lord God, to right the wrong in our life and devote those things to you, Lord Jesus, and consecrate those things to you, which you've asked for in our life. And God, if there's one tonight, Lord, maybe you're dealing with them and you're asking for things and they can feel the finger of God being laid upon their heart even now tonight, Lord. God, I would ask you, Jesus, that you would help them, give them the courage they need to say, yes, Lord, it's yours. It's yours. I consecrate it to you. Lord, I ask you to deal in every one of our hearts. I pray in Jesus' name.
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4: Ye are our epistles, written in our hearts, known and read of all men, for as much as you are manifestly declared to be the epistle of Christ, ministered by us, written not with ink, but with the Spirit of the living God, yes. Not in tables of stone, but in fleshly tables of the heart. And such trust have we through Christ to Godward, not that we are sufficient of ourselves to think anything as of ourselves, but our sufficiency is of God, who also hath made us able ministers of the New Testament, not of the letter, but of the Spirit. For the letter killeth, but the Spirit giveth life. But if the ministration of death, written and engraven in stones, was glorious, so that the children of Israel could not steadfastly behold the face of Moses for the glory of his countenance, which glory was to be done away, how shall the ministration of the Spirit be rather glorious? And if the ministration of condemnation be glory, much more doth the ministration of righteousness exceed in glory. For even that which was made glorious had no glory in this respect, by reason of the glory that excelleth. For if that which was done away was glorious, much more that which remaineth

when it shall turn to the Lord, the veil shall be taken away. Now the Lord is that Spirit, and where the Spirit of the Lord is, there is liberty. But we all, with open face, beholding as in a glass the glory of the Lord, are changed into the same image from glory to glory, even as by the Spirit of the Lord. Amen. Thank you for standing for the reading of the Word of God. The writer here making a comparison to the glory that was revealed, and he called it ministration of death. And he talked about the glory of that. And I want to go back, and read that, if I could, some of that. And we remember how when the commandment was given, Moses stayed in the mountain so long that they give up on him returning back. And they made them a god, a golden calf, a god, and they begin to dance and make music and have a party, so to speak. And when Moses came down out of the mount with a table of stone that God had hewed and given to him the commandments of the Lord, when Moses saw this, he was angered in his heart, and he threw those tablets on the ground, and they break. And you see, he was there in the glory of the Lord. He was there in the presence of God. Such an awesome place, such a glorious place, such a great, great act that was done there. But it seemed like this anger kindled in him as he saw what the children of Israel had done. He saw their sin. He saw that they were naked, and his anger was kindled, and he threw these tablets of stone to the ground. And then there comes a time that God calls him back to the mount. And even in all this, this glory that he was in, this thick cloud, I don't know how it was there. But even in all this glory, Moses had a desire, and his desire, you can find it in the 33rd chapter of the book of Exodus, the 13th verse. He said, "Now therefore I pray thee, if I have found grace in thy sight, show me now thy way, that I may know thee, that I may find grace in thy sight, and consider this, that this nation is thy people." And he said, "My presence shall go with thee, and I will give thee rest." The Lord said, and then down in the 18th verse, he said, "I beseech thee, show me thy glory. Show me thy glory." And we read in the 34th verse, and the Lord said, 34th chapter of the book of Exodus, and the Lord said unto Moses, "Hew thee two tables of stone like unto the first, and I will write upon these tables the words that were on the first tables which thou breakest. Be ready in the morning, and come up into the morning into the Mount Sinai, and present thyself there to me in the top of the mount. And no man shall come up with thee, neither let any be seen throughout all the mount, neither let the flocks nor the herds feed before the mount." And he hewed the tables of stone like the first, and Moses rose up early and went up into the Mount Sinai as the Lord had commanded him, and he took in his hand the two tables of stone. And the Lord descended in the cloud and stood with him there and proclaimed the name of the Lord. And the Lord passed by before him and proclaimed, the Lord God, merciful and gracious, long-suffering and abundant in goodness and truth, keeping mercy for thousands, forgiving iniquity and transgression and sin, and that will by no means clear the guilty, visiting the iniquity of the fathers upon the children and upon the children's children unto the third and the fourth generation. And Moses made haste and bowed his head toward the earth and worshiped. And he said, "If I now have found grace in thy sight, O Lord, let my Lord, I pray thee, go among us. For it is a stiff-necked people, and pardon our iniquity and our sin, and take us for thine inheritance." And he said, "Behold, I make a covenant. Before all thy people I will do marvels, such as have not been done in all the earth, nor in any nation. All the people among which thou art shall see the work of the Lord, for it is a terrible thing that I will do with thee." And you see here Moses is standing in the presence of the Lord, and he's there seeing the glory of the Lord.

And God takes his hand and sets Moses there, and he passes by him. And the glory of the Lord is so great that when Moses comes down from the mount, that the children of Israel cannot look upon his face, for there's such a radiance. His skin shines from the glory of the Lord. And he said, this is such a holy place, such a holy mount. When you come by yourself. I believe if anybody else had made an attempt to go, they'd have been consumed by the presence of God and the glory of that place. But Paul made a comparison. He said that was glorious. But today there is a more glorious way. There is more glory to behold now than there was then. That was glory to be taken away. And in that ministration of death, it was glorious. But I want to tell you, there is a more glorious thing now than it has ever been before. And it's the ministration of life and grace. You see there in this offer that Moses is made, God tells him, don't let anybody come. Don't even let anybody be seen in all the mount. This is a glorious place. This is a holy place. Compare that to now. You see, the laws that was made there, they were laws that pertain to death. They only reveal to us our wrong. They only reveal to us our sin. And when it was committed, and when those laws were broken, it was death, my friend. Hallelujah. But I want to tell you, there is a ministration of now, of life and hope and grace that's given to our world. Can we not see the glory that's been given to our day? Can we not realize the glory that's being manifest now? Oh Lord, may we need to see the manifestation of the glory that needs to be seen now. If we're not careful, we'll let the God of this world blind our minds. We'll miss this ministration that's coming our way and going on right now. He said, don't bring nobody else with you. Don't let nobody else be seen. But what is it now? How's this ministration? What is the offer now? He says, come. Whosoever will, let him come. Whosoever. I like this ministration. I like this ministration of life and hope. My friend, this is a glorious time we're living in. Lord, let us realize. You see, the book of Romans writes, you see, the commandment made nothing perfect. The Bible said, but a bringing in of a better hope did. For the law made nothing perfect. And the 10th verse of the 7th chapter, and the commandment which was ordained for life, I found to be unto death. It was ordained for life, to life, but I found to be death. And for sin taking occasion by the commandment, deceived me, and it slew me. Wherefore the law is holy, and the commandment holy, and just and good. You see, Paul was not taking anything from that when he made the comparison, but he was making a comparison. If that was glorious, then this is much rather glorious. This is much rather glorious. My friend, if you can't see the glory in salvation, then the God of this world has blinded your mind. He is hiding this from you. I would tonight that the veil that's over us would be removed, that we could behold the glory of the Lord again. I wish we could see the glory of God again. I wish we could see it. There's men that sit in the house of God and never experience it and never see it. You see, we may know the commandment. We may know them by heart. But if we don't have something to go with it, it's a death sentence. The Spirit, the Bible said to let her kill it, but the Spirit give life. You may know the commandments from A to Z. You may know all there is about it. But if you don't have this ministration of Spirit, then there's a death sentence that's placed upon you. Hey, come and visit the glory of God. Come and see for yourself that this is glorious. I was raised a preacher's son.
And I knew what the commandments were. And I felt them always against me. For I always seemed like I come short of them. Until one day, I surrendered my heart. I surrendered my heart. And it came to the point that something was transformed in me. No longer was the commandment written on the outside, but now it was written on the inside. If you're struggling with God's commandments, you need another walk. You need a closer walk. You see, Moses said, after the first commandments had given, Lord, show me thy glory. Let me see thy glory. And the Lord brought him a little closer. The Lord brought him to a place he'd never been. And he's seen the glory of God like he'd never seen before. I want to tell you, God's got an experience of his spirit. If you're struggling with him, he can give you a visitation of his glory that'll convince you and write commandments on your heart. There were things that totally surprised me. They always seemed like had their hold on me. But the Lord's glory began to be manifest unto me in a measure that I had never seen. No longer was it death unto me, but life. Hallelujah. He's got life for his church tonight. I've been talking to a friend of mine lately, and just last night I got a call, and I called him back and got on the phone with his wife some, and he's been dealing with a lot of things that seem like a lot of trouble in life, and they've had a young girl to die back a few years ago out of their home, and then now he's you heard me request prayer for him. He's got brain tumor. He's had two surgeries on it. And now he's dealing with something. It seems like the enemy now is trying to cause him to think, it's something that I've done that this is happening to me. This is a sin that I've committed is the reason all this havoc is coming. You see, that might have been so under the old law. That may have been so under the new. But when you come to him now and say, Lord, forgive me. I don't believe he holds things over us, but he puts you under the new glorious plan that's true and righteous and holy. It's a gift of grace, my friend. The law brought a revealing of our sin, but grace come to do away with it. He give us a new life and a new hope of living. Hallelujah. The devil will use this book against you. If you're not careful, he'll get you in a predicament and say this and this and thus. But my friend, look at the glory that's been revealed to us this day. The ministration of the Spirit. Ooh, what a glory. What a glory that's been revealed. Being manifest. Paul said, wherefore the law is holy, commandment holy, just and good, was then that which is good made death unto me, God forbid, but sin, that it might appear sin worketh death in me by that which is good, that sin by the commandment might become exceeding sinful. It only revealed the exceeding sinfulness. It showed how black I really was. But it could not change me. It could not. But there was something that did. The dispensation of grace that changed us, that made us creatures of righteousness. It's not like me, but it's just like him. When Jesus come talking about the commandments, he even brought in a perfection to it. He said, if one smites you on one side, you turn to him the other. The law said eye for an eye and tooth for a tooth. But if one smites you, you turn the other.
Oh, how do we do this? It's through Him, my friend. It's not in me, but it's through this glory that's been revealed to us. We can do this. We can live godly. We can live righteously and holy in this present world. It's through this glorious plan that God sent to this society. And if we can't see it, something is blinding our view. You're looking at a failure. But I can do all things through Christ that strengthens me. You're talking about unworthy. Oh, what unworthiness. If God would have punished me for what I'd done, I'd been consumed. For you see, the law was in existence when Achan went and took the Babylonian garment, the shekels of gold, and the wedges of gold and the shekels of silver. And he took them and hid them in his tent. God said, you cannot partake of the spoils. But he took this and hid it in his tent. And you know the story. Israel was discomforted. Israel was on a winning streak. God was fighting their battles. But now sin lied in the camp. He'd broken the commandment of God. And finally, when the investigation was done, Achan was the guilty party. He was brought forth. They began to stone him with stones. They took his children. They took his wife, his children, everything that belonged to him, even his livestock. Stoned them with stones. The Bible said there was a great heap of stones. And they burned them with fire. Valley of Achor. I was guilty of more what Achan was done. But God came and revealed to me his glory. He did not do away with his commandment. He did not slack up on his commands for me. But in me he placed something. In me he began to write on my heart. Oh, his law and commandment. With his spirit he began to move me. With his spirit he began to change me. With his blood he began to cleanse me. Hey, I was guilty of the stone. I was guilty of the fire. But say under the grace dispensation, under this new covenant, I found glory. I found glory unto glory. I'm going to tell you, if you don't have that, you're missing out on the best things of life. It's that experience of His Spirit and grace that moves us toward Him. He's got what it takes to make you stand worthy before Him. You'll not stand there in your own merit and your own righteousness. That's a death sentence. But to take His righteousness that we don't deserve, His white raiment that we don't deserve, He clothes us and makes us child to the King. My, what glory. What glory. Oh, can you imagine how it was on that day, as Moses stood before this eternal fire, knowing nobody else could come, how serious, how powerful. And as God took his finger and began to write on the table of stone, oh, but now, making a comparison. In 1 Peter, first chapter, who are kept by the power of God through faith unto salvation, the fifth verse, ready to be revealed in the last time, wherein you are greatly rejoiced through now for a season, if need be, you are in heaviness through manifold temptations. But the trial of your faith, being much more precious than of gold that perisheth, though it be tried with fire, might be found in the praise and honor and glory at the appearing of Christ Jesus, whom having not seen ye love, in whom thou, in whom though now ye see him not, yet believing
ye rejoice with joy unspeakable and full of glory, receiving the end of your faith, even the salvation of your souls, of which salvation the prophets have inquired and searched diligently, who prophesied of the grace that should come unto you. There's some men that desire to look into the day that we see. They desire to see the things that you and I have seen. They desire to experience this thing that they prophesied about. The Spirit moved on them. They prophesied of a day to come where God would say, come unto me. Oh, how can an awesome God who's a consuming fire call somebody to him? I want to tell you, it's that glory plan that he's given to this world. Now's the time. Now's the accepted time. Come unto me. Searching what of what manner of time the Spirit of Christ, which was in them, did signify when it testified beforehand the sufferings of Christ and the glory that should follow. Oh, hallelujah. Unto whom it was revealed that not unto themselves, but unto us they did minister the things which are now reported unto you by them that have preached the gospel unto you with the Holy Ghost sent down from heaven, which things the angels desire to look into. Oh, the things the angels desire. And you know what? We can come to the house of God and we can get so consumed with boredom. We can get so consumed with our own wills and ways. We can get so consumed with trying to destroy our brother. When there's a glory in the house, there's a beauty of the Lord that's been revealed. The glory of salvation that's available to whosoever will. Let us look again at his glory that he'd like to reveal to us. The God of this world is trying to blind our minds from that that's being revealed. The mystery that's been revealed. The book of Romans, 15th chapter, 16th chapter, 25th verse, down to him that is of power to establish you according to my gospel and the preaching of Jesus Christ, according to the revelation of the mystery which was kept secret since the world began, but now is manifest, and the scriptures of the prophets, according to the commandment to the everlasting God, made known to all nations for the obedience of faith. To God only wise be glory through Jesus Christ forever. Amen. There's enough reading of the scripture tonight for us to bow and worship him and say, Lord, thank you for not consuming us. And thank you for revealing yourself to us. Oh, I don't stand here tonight, my friend, in my own strength. But I stand with the strength of God and what God's done. I'll have to point my finger to him and say, he's done it. It's been his grace. It's been his glory. Been his power. Oh, you're looking at a preacher's boy that had erred and strayed and failed. Many times I sit in the house of God and conviction would come and seize my heart, and I might would come and just pray it off, or I might just let it pass. But one day, after my life became such a wreck, and sin had engulfed my life, and habits and so forth had enraged my life, there came a time I needed a Savior. I needed a Savior. I knew the do's and don'ts. I had failed in them. They were death unto me. I needed something more. I needed something more. I needed to climb a little higher. I needed to touch something I'd never touched before. I needed to see something I'd never seen before. Hey, say what? I came and said, Lord, reveal to me your glory. What did he do? He came and poured out to me something I didn't realize existed. I'd sit in the house of God all my life, but experienced the glory of the Lord that I knew not of. The glory of the Lord that was revealed unto me. He began to take his finger
and began to write so gently on my heart. And I said, "Yes, Lord. Yes. Is this your will? Yes, Lord. Yes." It seemed so simple. Say yes. This ministration of the Spirit seems so simple to say yes. But tonight, we're living in a society that's saying no. We're living in a society that's saying no. And they're dying under the ministration of life and spirit. Dying because the God of this world has blinded their minds. They see no glory. The glory is hidden. The veil is upon the heart. The veil is upon the eye. And tonight, Christ Jesus come to do away with that veil. I've come to reveal my Father to you. I've come to reveal to you the grace of my Father. I'm not willing that you perish. I'm not willing that you suffer from the hand of His wrath. I'm not willing that you die in this state. I've come to take away the veil that you might experience the glory. You see, He'd like to reveal to you grace. He'd like to reveal to you forgiveness. He'd like to reveal to you hope. Otherwise, you'll not maintain it. You'll not reach it any other way except that the revelation of Christ reveal to us your glory again, Lord. Until we see this and feel this working in our being. Oh, God. If all you've got is the commandment, what if you fail in one point? You're guilty of all. Philip, that sounds awful hard, awful strict. It's just the way it is. It's the ministration of death. But oh, to surrender one's soul to Him. Let the glory of God, that same glory that made Moses' face shine, that same hand that covered him, that same hand wants to reveal Himself to you tonight and write upon your heart. I'd rather give Him my heart and let Him change me and mold me and transform me than to stand before Him in judgment. And He takes that finger and points it at me. He won't have to say guilty. I'll already be convicted. My conscience and everything that I've done will convict me. Will convict me. I don't know of another story like it. I don't know of any other thing that can compare to it. It's the one of its kind. And there's no other name given under heaven whereby a man must be saved. The law is against you, but the gift of God is eternal life. How can you stand before Him without being under the blood of His Son? How can you stand to go on in your own way and not let this glory be revealed in you? Could we stand tonight? Paul said, if that was glorious, then what now is being manifest is rather glorious. For Christ would take away the veil from the heart, the mind. But he goes on down to say, if our gospel be hid, it is hid to them that are lost, whom the God of this world hath blinded the minds of them which believe not, lest the light of the glorious gospel of Christ, who is the image of God, should shine unto them. For we preach not ourselves, but Christ Jesus the Lord, and ourselves your servants for Jesus' sake. For God, who commanded the light to shine out of darkness, hath shined in our hearts, to give the light of the knowledge of the glory of God in the face
Jesus Christ, to make known the glory of the Lord to you tonight. There's enough power in that to transform your life, to cause the old things to pass away, and to behold all things become new. I hope you understand tonight that I love the commandments of God. I hope I made myself clear. Jesus said, I didn't come to do away with that, neither did I tonight. I didn't come to do away with that. And I know there's been a great controversy in our nation. We don't want them written. And I thought about that. How come we don't want them in our courthouse? It brings condemnation, conviction, and even death to us. So get them out of our sight. But my friend, they're still written in stone. Still written in stone. But where they need to be written tonight, upon the tables of our heart. Brother Bill, I was really surprised when I come to him of what he began to do for me. I'd heard people testify. I'd heard people talk about it. But I was surprised when I surrendered him to my all and the glory that began to be in my life. I went to work that Monday, a new creature in Christ Jesus. Those things that haunted and held me bound and captive were no longer had a hold on me. And I was able to say, no, I'm through those things. Done it with gladness. I didn't do it with regret, but I've done it with gladness. I'm saved. I'm changed. I'm a new creature in Christ Jesus. Woo! Hallelujah. Then he began to manifest his spirit to me in measures. Oh my. What glory flooded my soul. What glory flooded my soul. He'll do that for you, friend. He'll do that for you. If this has become grievous to you, if this has become hard for you, if this has become something that's boredom to you, my friend, you need to take another look at the glory of the Lord. You need another taste of His visitation. You need another outpour of His grace to you. You need to come say, Lord, forgive me for not seeing Your glory. We can come as Moses did. I was with you on Mount Sinai a few days ago, but I need to see Your glory. I was there when You wrote those commandments, but I need to see Your glory. I need to see You. Manifestation of You. I need to behold You. I need You, Lord. I need You, Lord. I wonder, would that be a cry from anyone tonight? Lord, I need You. I stand in the darkness. I stand in confusion. I stand where there is no light. Lord, reveal to me Your glory. I'm looking for glory. I'm looking for the light. I'm looking for the truth. I'm looking for the hope that it brings. Hallelujah. I believe if a heart's desire would be toward that tonight, we can receive this gift of life, this gift of hope, this ministration of the Spirit. The letter killeth, but the Spirit giveth life. Oh, tonight, friend, don't stop. Don't stop until the Spirit does the work in your being. Don't come short of that, for the devil will use the commandment against you. He'll say, look how you failed today. Look how you failed today. He'll bring all that up and he'll pile it up.
But friend, when the Lord has done a work in your life, you can tell the devil, all this is under the blood. It's under the blood. I'm guilty, but it's under the blood. I'm made whole, clean now. And if there's any religion that offers you something a little less than this, friend, it's deceiving you. If there's anything you're reaching for that does not transform you and forgive you and make you whole, you're not reaching that God intended for you to have. Come closer to Him tonight. Could we come a little farther up the mountain? Could we draw near to Him? Could He just cover us with His hand and reveal to us His glory again? There's nothing to compare to sins being forgiven, blotted out, cleansed. You know, we can leave this building tonight with no shame or guilt from any past. I know that's bold statements. He takes our sins and casts them as far as the east is from the west. I know we'd be ashamed of our past. We'd be ashamed. But you see, He takes all that with it. He takes the guilt of it. He takes all that would plague us from it. And He casts it out of His sight. Woo, hallelujah. Yes, I'm talking about a God that one time said, if you pick up sticks on the Sabbath, you shall die. But now, have your sins blotted out. Have them cast as far as the east is from the west. That means something. That's an eternal distance, my friend. Eternal distance. It keeps going as far as the east is from the west. I'll cast them into the sea of forgetfulness. That's the glory of this day. That's been revealed. That's the glory of the new covenant. The glory of this day. Why will you die in your sin when there's glory to behold tonight of forgiveness? I know I've held you standing long, but would there be one tonight that feels like they'd like to come and experience the glory of the Lord? Brother Bill has been telling us about Brother Dewey and what has happened. I mean, it's just so astounding to see this transformation take place in a man, especially a man that's lived all his life away from the Lord. But all of a sudden, he comes up the mount, now living under the canopy of God's mercy and love. Would you also like to come? Or does the God of this world beckon you to come back out there tonight? You know what the God of this world right now is doing? Saying, come on back tonight. I've got a little better time for you tomorrow. Today is nothing to compare to tomorrow. I'll show you a better time tomorrow. But my friend, he's simply trying to keep you from the glory that's to be revealed and manifest tonight in your life. If I was you, I'd come and investigate this little message that I preached tonight. I'd come and investigate this a little closer. I'd come in for a closer look of the manifest glory of the Lord. Generation after generation, it was hid and kept secret. But now is revealed through His Son, Jesus Christ, manifest. What a day we live in. What a day we live in. Hallelujah. Even the angels tonight desire to look into the things that you and I have seen and heard. The prophets have inquired and searched diligently. Surely tonight you could come and search this out. See if there's some glory to be seen. Come tonight as we give this altar call. Would you come?
Would you come? Oh, God. Lord, I don't deserve this. But you revealed it by your Spirit. You made it known through the blood of your Son. Through the great sacrifice of Calvary. Made this possible. Guilty, Lord. We were guilty. We were worthy of death. The commandment should have slew us. But now, in Christ Jesus, we're free. In Christ Jesus, we're free. Oh, free from sin. Free from the consequences of sin. Would you come tonight? Come. I believe the Lord would like to reveal His glory. He'd like to manifest Himself to you. There was a time He said, no, don't come. Don't even let your flocks come. This is too deadly. But now through Christ Jesus, He says, come. Come whosoever will. Come. Come. Let him that is athirst come. Oh, the Spirit and the bride say, come. That's the call. Come. Come unto me, ye that are heavy, heavy laden, I'll give you rest. Come unto me. Come tonight. Would you come tonight? Make your way toward Him. Make your way toward Him. My dad said in the house of God many years ago, set toward the back. God came in the service manifesting His glory. And He began to beckon to the heart of my dad. My dad said it looked like a long ways down to that altar. And the God of this world came and whispered and said, two steps, you can be out the door. Two steps, you can be out the door. Brother Bill, I'm so glad He didn't take those steps. He had two brothers to die of alcohol. One to die of alcohol poisoning. One died an alcoholic that was like a... He'd have DTs and just run like a deer. They'd have to go catch him. My dad raised in a home of gambling and smoking and carousing. Oh, God came and visited my dad. And the God of this world said, two steps. You can be out the door. But heaven pulled on his soul. Heaven pulled on his soul. And because he made his way to the altar, my life is different tonight. I was raised in a home that I've never heard any cursing and swearing and arguing and fighting. Raised in a home of love and prayer and Bible reading. Taken to the house of God. I want to tell you, those two steps could have been significant in my life. But glory was revealed to the Dean family. I don't know why I'm talking like this. I feel like tearing a while with you. I don't know how it all transpired. But my dad's great-grandmother was an orphan. And as the wagons pulled through that little community where Dad got saved in, the family she was with left her there, whether accidentally or on purpose, more likely on purpose, left her there. I say, divine intervention. And out of that same, within a half a mile of that site, my dad was saved. Saved. Oh, the glory that's been revealed in my life. I want to tell you, my friend, God would like to turn your chaotic life around right now and reveal to you glory. He'd like to give you a portion of Him. He'd like to show you something you've never seen. He'd like to satisfy that longing within you, that deep longing for something in you. It's the revelation of God that He'd like to give to you tonight. Won't you come? Won't you come? Please come tonight. Come as we give the invitation. Please come as we give the invitation. What
what delays your coming? What keeps you standing at this place you're at? What hinders you tonight from making your way to God? Many have said, I'll get my life straight and then I'll come. No, my friend, that's not the way you do it. You come to Him and let Him get your life straight. Come now to Jesus. Come to Jesus. God wants to reveal Himself and His Son to you. He wants to reveal His love to you. He wants to reveal His mercy to you. He wants to reveal His compassion to you. Otherwise, if the God of this world has His way, you'll never experience it. He'll hinder you, keep you, hold you back always, deprive you of these things. But tonight I come to Him and say, Lord, I need You. I need You. I need You. I need Your forgiveness. I need Your mercy. I need Your mercy. Guilty of transgressing Your law, I come guilty. But I come asking of mercy. And through this great plan, it's revealed. Could You come tonight? That's all. That's all gathered in this altar. Oh, the revelation.

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2: Marquee, amen. You glad to be at camp meeting tonight? Praise God. I sure appreciate the opportunity and the privilege to be here. And I've been praying that this would be the absolute greatest camp meeting that y'all have ever had. Praise God. You believe that could be possible? That God would meet us in a greater way than He ever has. Amen. Thank God. We're looking for the Lord to do that. I want to say I appreciate the invitation to come. I know tonight will be the ice-breaking service, maybe. You'll get used to me and get to hear me preach, maybe get to talk to you a little bit. I'm just an old bayou boy. I'm from down in deep South Alabama in the low country. Glad to have Brother Ronald Hobby here tonight because he's one of our homeboys down in Alabama. He knows where we're at. But we was raised up there on the bayous, but I'm glad to be in these mountains. Beautiful country, praise God. And I found out wherever we go, there's one thing. Even though we're from different parts of the country and have different upbringings and different thoughts on some things, but there's one thing that binds us together, and that's the sweet Holy Ghost, praise God. And that's what we're wanting to move for us right here tonight, aren't we? Praise God. I appreciate Brother Savage for taking such good care of us. We went to the Mexican restaurant today, and the waiter asked us if we were brothers. Amen. And so Brother Savage said, yeah. Brother Savage said, yeah, he's my older brother. Amen. So I appreciate my brother and my sister-in-law, Sister Savage, for taking good care of us. And they have really treated us so good and enjoyed being in service with them last night. This is our first time, so we really want the Lord to help us. Praise God. Let's get in here and have camp meeting. Amen. Lay everything else aside and let the Lord come by and help us tonight. Praise God. I want to get to the preaching tonight in Acts chapter number 2, if you will. Turn with us, Acts chapter number 2 tonight. Some of you have already met my brother Bruce. Please do not hold that against me. But I love my brother We were pioneering a church for a long time and didn't get out very much. And he was an evangelist. And so for a long time, I was known as Bruce Johnson's brother. So I'm Bruce Johnson's brother, if you don't know who I am tonight. But would you stand with us as we read here in Acts chapter number 2? Praise God. And when the day of Pentecost was fully come, they were all with one accord in one place. And suddenly there came a sound from heaven as of a rushing mighty wind, and it filled all the house where they were sitting. There appeared unto them cloven tongues like as of fire, and it sat upon each of them. And they were all filled with the Holy Ghost and began to speak with other tongues as the Spirit gave them utterance. In verse number 7, they were all amazed and marveled, saying one to another, behold, are not all these which speak Galileans? Verse number 12, and they were all amazed and were in doubt, saying one to another, what meaneth this? Others mocking said, these men are full of new wine. But Peter, standing up with the 11, lifted up his voice and said unto them, ye men of Judea and all that dwell at Jerusalem, be this known unto you and hearken to my words. For these are not drunken as ye suppose, seeing it is but the third hour of the day. But this is that which was spoken by the prophet Joel, and it shall come to pass in the last days, saith God, I will pour out of my spirit upon all flesh, and your sons and your daughters shall prophesy, your young men shall see visions, and your old men shall dream dreams. Aren't you glad to see all these young people here tonight? I looked across this congregation. Your young men shall see visions. Amen. On my servants and my handmaidens, I will pour out in those days of my spirit, and they shall prophesy. I want you to notice in verse 3, the Bible said that there was a fire present. Verse 7 and verse 12, the Bible said they were all amazed. Amen. Before you're seated, I want you to help me pray tonight over this message and this altar. I want to preach tonight on the blaze that will still amaze. Amen. The blaze that will still amaze. Would you help me pray, Father, in the name of Jesus? We thank you for the wonderful privilege to be in the house of the Lord tonight, and for every individual that is gathered here in your name. We ask you for the Holy Ghost to fall. We ask you for the anointing of the Spirit of God, not with enticing words of man's wisdom. But Lord, we're praying for a demonstration of the Holy Ghost and of the power of God. That you would fill this building with your presence. Fill it with yourself, O Lord. Every need will be met. Every need will be met tonight, Lord, if you would fill this tabernacle tonight. Lord, meet us around this altar, I pray. We will praise you for it. Give you the honor and give you the glory. Let all of the church say amen. Praise God. When was the last time that you went to church and you left the house of God and you were amazed at what God had done in that service? You were amazed at what you heard, or you were amazed at what you felt, or you were amazed at what you saw of the Spirit of God working and moving. Amen. The matter of fact is, brother and sister, that in a lot of places, true religion is really dying out. Amen. We've seen whole nations that one time had glorious revival and moves of God. Amen. That now they are not even considered Christian nations. England had a great revival at one time, and now England is considered a Muslim nation. Amen. And I'm sad to say tonight, but the United States of America doesn't seem like we're very far behind that. Amen. We've seen whole church denominations and movements that one time burned with the fire of God, but now they're nothing but just a pile of ashes. Amen. Many places the church is dying. And the reason is, the Apostle James told us that the body without the spirit is dead. Amen. And I know he was talking about the physical body, that when our spirit separates from this physical body, then that's when death comes. But the church is the body of Christ. Amen. And the body of Christ without the Spirit of God moving in our midst is a dead church. Can you say amen? Oh yes, brother and sister. Amen. It's not the will of God for the church to die. Amen. You remember whenever Ezekiel, God showed him the condition of the church in his day and time, when he brought him to that valley of dry, dead bones that were scattered. And the first thing that the Lord told Ezekiel was to prophesy under the bones. And so Ezekiel began to preach and say, "Hear the word of the Lord." Amen. And as he preached the word of the Lord, things began to happen. There was a noise and a shaking. Bones came together. Things were put in their proper order and their proper place. Amen. Aren't you glad for holiness preaching tonight? Amen. Because when the preaching goes forth, amen, that is what straightens out things in our life. That is what brings things together and puts things in order in our life. But when Ezekiel looked out there after he had got done preaching, he saw that everything was in its place, bones and sinew and flesh, but they lay there lifeless. And then God told him, he said, "Now prophesy to the wind and say, oh wind, blow upon these slain and breathe upon them." Amen. The word of God put everything in place like it should have been. But it took the moving of the Holy Ghost to bring life into that dead church. Amen. And thank God for the preaching that we have today.

and an organization. Can you say amen? But I'm interested this week, not waiting till Friday night, not waiting till the middle of the week, but right here on a Monday night, amen, for heaven to blow into this building and to have an old-fashioned moving of the Holy Ghost that will shake this foundation, praise God. Amen. In the Apostle Paul's prophecy of the end time, when he said perilous times were going to come, he gave us that list of things that we would look for. The latter part of it, he said that they would have a form of godliness, but deny the power thereof. Amen. And when our singing becomes nothing but a form, amen, we're dying. Amen. Amen. Our worship becomes nothing but just a form, and we raise our hands because the preacher commands us to. Amen. We sometimes feel like slot machines, and the preacher's pumping quarters down us and pulling our hands up and down. Amen.

Amen. Our preaching is dying. Amen. Oh yes, for the body without the spirit is dead. And the letter killeth, but it is the spirit that gives us life. Amen. How many of you want God to breathe on you this week? Amen. You want the Holy Ghost to come down and touch your life. Praise the Lord. Amen. In that scripture where he said, deny the power thereof. That word power there is dunamis. That is a direct reference to the Holy Ghost. Amen. That they would have a form of religion and even a form of godliness. Amen. Thank God for the holiness clothing you got on tonight. Thank God for, amen, the song service and taking up the offering and everything that we have come to know to do in the house of God. I believe every part of it is important, don't you? Amen. But we cannot get satisfied with just coming to church and having the form and sitting on the pew and going home the same way we came. We've got to have an outpouring of the Holy Ghost, especially upon this young generation. Brother, we need a demonstration of this generation that they could see the blaze, that they would be amazed by the power of God. Amen. In this text here tonight, this is the beginning of the church. Jesus said, upon this rock, I will build my church. Amen. And the kind of church Jesus builds, he always builds holiness churches. Amen. If it's not a holiness church, Jesus didn't build it. Praise God. Somebody else built it. Somebody else got it going. But if it's not holiness, Jesus didn't build it. And Jesus only builds Pentecostal churches. Amen. Full of the Holy Ghost. Full of

wants them to be holy, and he wants them to be full of the Holy Ghost. Praise God. Well, thank God. In Acts chapter number 2, amen, the church was birthed here in the New Testament, and it came in such an amazing way. Praise God. Amen. It was prophesied in the Old Testament with a stammering lip and another tongue. When I speak to this people, this is the rest and this is the refreshing. Amen. And we read where Joel said in the last days he would pour out his spirit. And here Peter, amen, refers back to the prophecy of the prophet Joel. Amen. Now I know, brother and sister, the Bible said it in the last time, the last days, that there's going to be a falling away.

That's you and me, praise God. Amen. I said, that's you and me. And we're still under the promise of the outpouring of the Holy Ghost. Amen. It was prophesied by John, amen, that Jesus would baptize with the Holy Ghost and fire. And it was prophesied by our Lord when he said that he would send another comforter and commanded them to tarry until they were endued with power. And so this 120 in obedience to the Lord, amen, was praying and seeking the face of God for the promise of the Father. And when it came in an amazing way. It came with audible and visible manifestations. Amen. As they were praying in that room, there came a sound from heaven. Amen. That filled the house where they were sitting. They heard a wind blowing in that building. Praise God. And then they saw with their eyes tongues of fire that began to sit upon each one of them. Amen. And then they began to hear one another and to hear themselves speaking another tongue that they had never heard before as the Spirit of God, amen, began to give the utterance. Amen. And then they started acting like, amen, this brother that was singing up here a while ago.

these men are nothing but drunk. Amen. Amen. I've been around a lot of alcohol when I was young in my family. I never heard one alcoholic speak in tongues. Amen. That wasn't what made them think they were drunk, but they saw them shouting under the power of God. They saw them staggering around in the spirit, and they said they're drunk. Well, thank God it came in such an amazing way. And Peter said, these are not drunk like ye suppose, but this is the outpouring of the Holy Ghost. Praise God. And the Bible said 3,000 got saved. Amen. And I'll tell you what, if we get to back to having some amazing church services, amen, we're going to see some souls saved and people come to God when it's noised abroad. Amen. What God is doing among His church. One more time, can you say amen? Thank God 3,000 got saved. And the most wonderful thing, when Peter at the end of his message, he said to you and to me, amen, that this promise is unto you and to your children and to as many as afar off, and to all that the Lord our God shall call. Amen. Now, how many of you have been called by God here tonight to salvation? Raise your hand. Praise God. You felt God deal with you to be saved.

Holy Ghost. Amen. Christ paid a price so that you could have salvation. And he paid the price so you could have the baptism of the Holy Ghost. Praise God. Amen. And there was such an amazing event that happened that day. 3,000 people got saved. Amen. But it didn't stop there, because you read on through the book of Acts and God kept on amazing them. Amen. In chapter 3 and chapter 4, you read about the lame man who was at the gate, beautiful. And you find that when Peter and John went up to the temple to pray, that they stretched out their hand, looked upon him, stretched out their hand and said, in the name of Jesus Christ of Nazareth, rise up and walk. And he was above 40 years old and had never walked in his life. Amen. And so the Bible says this. Amen. When Peter said, silver and gold have I none, but such as I have give I thee, in the name of Jesus Christ of Nazareth, rise up and walk. He took him by the right hand and lifted him up. And immediately his feet and his ankle bones received strength. And he leaping up stood and walked and entered with them into the temple, walking and leaping and praising God. Amen. And all the people saw him walking and praising God. And they knew it was he that sat for alms at the beautiful gate of the temple. Now listen to this. They were filled with wonder and

amazement, amen, at which that which had happened, amen. They were amazed at what God had done. And guess what happened? 5,000 got saved that day, praise God. I said 5,000 got saved that day. Oh God, amen, this week in this camp meeting, let us see some

It's to amaze us, amen. Amen. He didn't stop there. But you go on through the book of Acts and you see the amazing things that God done in the life of his church. Amen. I'll tell you, I was raised up in a little Pentecostal church in South Alabama. Amen. Probably just a half a mile from the Gulf of Mexico. And as a boy, when I would go to church, I still have implanted in my mind and in my memory some of

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I believe it was your brother or grandmother that had Smith Wigglesworth eat at her table. Amen. The power and the miracles of God. I was in Brother Savage's office today looking at the old, amen, flyers of the tent revivals. Amen. He advertised on those old tent revivals. Amen. Bring the crippled. The crippled are walking. Amen. Amen. Healing and deliverance has come. You know what? When they went to church, they expected amazing things.

McDonald's. Amen. And that's about all that we expect. But I feel like if we'll come this week, amen, and have a great expectation of what the power of God is going to do, He'll do some amazing things. Amen. I remember as a boy going to the house of God, watching my grandmother. My grandmother was a very heavy woman. She was probably better than 300 pounds. Much of a woman, strong. Amen. Worked hard all their life in the, down in that fishing community. But she was a praying woman. Amen. There were some times when after my papa died, there my dad's siblings would each spend the night. It was seven of them. Everyone spent the night with my granny. And they would testify, hearing her pray sometimes all night long. Get up the next morning, she'd still be on her knees. Amen, where she prayed. But as a boy, I watched her shout the praises of God. Amen, granny would fall out and hit the corner of the pew with her head. Amen. That was back in the time before we had catchers. Amen. Anybody know what a catcher is? Praise God. My first cousin came to me, said, "Guess what, Rusty?" I said, "What's that, Jerry?" He said, "They made me a catcher this week at church." I said, "They made you a what?" Amen. He said, "They made me a catcher. We stand behind people whenever they pray for them and catch them so they won't fall and get hurt and sue the church." Amen. I said, "Well, we don't have catchers at our church. If they fall down and get hurt, they won't do it the next time. Praise God. They'll make sure they're in the spirit." Amen.

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Never broke a hip. Oh, glory to God. And I leave the house of God amazed at watching what God could do. I still remember as a little bitty fella. Amen. Oh, Miss Nellie laying out on the floor as they was casting the demons out of her. And I could still hear that old deep growling voice of that demon inside of her. Amen. Crying out, leave her alone. She's mine. Amen.

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I never got away from what I felt. It haunted me at night when I lay in my bed as a backslid boy. Everything I saw God do, and then it always would deal with me. Amen. Praise God. Some of you get bored with church because you're not seeing anything amazing. Amen. You fall asleep in church and write notes and take care of tomorrow's business and figure your checkbook. You really need to get in an amazing service. Amen. You need to hear some demons crying out. You'll throw that checkbook down, praise God. And you'll start checking your heart. Amen. Well, you'll say, I don't want that thing to get in me. Amen. My God in heaven. Amen. We need to have an amazing service. Well, these young people in this house tonight. Amen. Church will become a reality unto them. And they would know why grandmas and grandpas have never turned away from it. Because they got a hold of something that was real, praise God. When I first started preaching, I got so many things I could tell, but when I first started preaching, I was preaching a revival at Fretwell Tabernacle, a little place called Frog Holler, amen. Amen, and over up around, you know where it's at, probably Brother Hobby. Amen, but the pastor's daughter been in the hospital for several weeks in and out. She weighed less, probably maybe 110 pounds. She lost down, could not hold food down. And that night of revival, she got out of the hospital that day. She was so weak that her brother-in-law carried her in before service and laid her down upon the altar. And we began to pray before church ever even started. Amen. You know, we used to come to church before it ever started. And we used to have old-time prayer meetings before it ever started. As a matter of fact, my brother Bruce, on a Sunday evening, we gathered in to have prayer meeting before church. And he got the baptism of the Holy Ghost in a Sunday school room on a Sunday evening before church ever even started. Amen. That's when we loved church so much and we saw so much. We couldn't wait to get there. Praise God. Amen. We didn't. Amen. You had a hard time finding a spot on the front because everybody wanted to get around the altar where the fire of God was falling. Amen, my God. Oh, yes. Amen. And there we began to pray. And we prayed for a long time and nothing happened. Amen. Almost where we almost gave up. Like this brother said, he thought church was over. We thought that's it. I ain't going to get anything accomplished. When I felt the Lord nudge me, let's pray again. So I got on the mic. So let's anoint it with oil one more time and let's begin to pray. And this time as we started praying, you know, we often give up too quick. Amen. And sometimes, amen, our altar services, we never get anywhere because they're so shallow and we don't pray long enough. I'm of the opinion, amen, I don't know how it is here, but when you get somebody that is demon possessed, you hang in there with them and you keep on praying until deliverance comes. And I really think

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So we kept on praying again. And this time, the Holy Ghost came down. And that young girl, teenage girl, after we prayed a little while, lifted up her head. And when we saw that, brother, faith came. Amen. And so we prayed a little harder. A few minutes later, she sit up on the altar. And so we prayed a little harder. A few minutes later, she jumped up on her feet and started running around the church. Amen. Healed by the power of God. That night, brother Brent, amen, she ate pizza and went to bed.

that night amazed at what the power of God had done and what the glory of God had done in the life of his people. Amen. I want to preach to you here tonight that he's still on the throne, that he's still healing, that he's still delivering, that he's still making a way for his people. Hallelujah. There is still a blaze that will amaze. Amen. When we were in our storefront building, we had gotten a couple, young couple saved. They had about 3 children already. She was expecting a child about 8 months. And we began revival with Brother W.D. King in the old storefront building. And that day, on a Tuesday, she went to her doctor. And the doctor informed her, said, "Your baby's head is lodged between your pelvic bone. There's water on your baby's brain. And we've got to send you to a specialist for emergency surgery. The baby, if it lives, will be severely mentally retarded." I did not mention it to Brother King that day. I just wanted to see what God would do. Amen. But we got in the church that night, a little storefront building, just a little section, maybe like around here, about a 20 by 30 building we were in. And Brother King preached like he normally does, about 2 hours. Amen. Praise God. And we just loved it. Praise God. But nothing happened during the preaching. We gathered in just to pray around the altar. Everybody was just simply kneeling and praying. And all of a sudden, Brother King rises to his feet, picks up the microphone again and says, "I was just praying. And the Lord spoke to me and said he wants to perform a miracle here tonight." And while he was talking, this young girl began to cry. And she walked up to get prayer. Brother King still did not know what was wrong with this young lady. But he laid his hand on her and began to pray. And the Holy Ghost fell in that little storefront building. And he prophesied under her that God was healing her. He didn't know what was wrong with her, but he just knew what the Holy Ghost said. Amen. Praise God. She testified that night. She said, "When Brother King was praying, I felt something move inside of me." Amen. Oh, thank God. The next day I went to her to the specialist. I was sitting in the waiting room where her and her husband went in the back. Amen. After a while, they came back out with a big smile on their face. I said, "Tell me what happened." And the specialist, amen, she said, the specialist said, "I don't know what the other doctor saw, but this baby's head is not lodged. There's no water on its brain." And a month later, she had a perfectly normal child. Amen. Oh, brother, I left amazed at seeing the power of God move and seeing the glory of God touch his people. I'm telling you, there's not a problem in this building tonight that is too great for God. There's not a situation in this service tonight that God cannot fix. There's not a sickness he cannot heal. Amen. There's not a marriage that's broken and falling apart that he cannot put together. Amen. We serve a God tonight that can do some amazing things for you. Amen. Oh, praise God. I told some about Brother Bubby Maples. Brother Hobby knew Brother Bubby. Amen. An amazing man. Amen. He got saved in, I guess, in his early 50s. One of the most wicked men in our area. Drugs, alcohol, anything that you could name, old Brother Bubby was involved in it. Till the Lord saved him. God delivered him. He was raised very rough. He was illiterate. Never went to school. Couldn't write his own name. Couldn't spell his name not cursive, but his regular writing. He could write it in cursive, but that was all. Amen. But the Lord began to move in Brother Bubby's life when he prayed through. He got to praying 5 or 6 hours a day. And God started doing some amazing things in his life. Well, I ain't never saw God do anything. Amen. How much do you pray? Amen. How much time are you seeking? How much fasting are you doing? How dedicated are you to the cause of Christ? Amen. Amen. How bad do you really want it? Amen. Brother Bubby got to praying 5 or 6 hours a day. Couldn't read a lick. Amen. But I've seen him several times when God called him to preach. He'd come to the pulpit, open up his Bible, have it marked. And he'd say, "I was praying today and the Lord showed me this scripture." And he would open his Bible and he'd begin to read a few scriptures wherever it was that the Lord wanted him to preach from. Amen. Thank God. I was amazed many times watching a man that was completely illiterate open up the
Holy Bible. And then he came to me one day and he said, Brother Rusty, I was praying. And the Lord said, Bubby, pray like this. The Lord is my shepherd, I shall not want. He maketh me to lie down in green pastures. And he just kept on going. And when he got through, I said, Brother Bubby, you know what that is? He said, no. I said, that's Psalm 23, praise God. And he quoted the whole psalm. And God spoke it to him while he was in prayer. Amen. Oh, glory to God. We was in church one night. Brother Bubby got to worshiping God. Amen. In the church, they had an altar. Had an altar rail on the platform. Stood about 2 foot high. And I watched Brother Bubby. He had his eyes closed. And he got to jumping. Amen. Praise God. He jumped over the altar. He jumped over the altar rail with his eyes closed. He jumped back over the altar rail, back over the altar, and took off down the top of the pews with his eyes closed. Praise God. Hey, thank God I left there amazed. Amen. Hey, my brother Bruce, they were working together. Amen. This will amaze you. Amen. I'm telling you. Brother Bruce was, they were crabbing down in Mississippi. So it was about an hour, a little better than an hour drive. They were leaving about 3:30 in the morning. And so Brother Bubby would always drive and Brother Bruce would sleep. Amen. Praise God. So Brother Bruce went to sleep on their way down. And all of a sudden, they were supposed to be on the interstate. And he felt a bump and it woke him up because he knew there wasn't any bumps on the interstate. And he looked up and he looked over at Brother Bubby Maples. Brother Bubby Maples had his eyes closed and had both hands in the air. Amen. And he said, "Hey, Brother Bubby, what are you doing?" And he come back to himself. He said, "Oh, I just got to praying a while ago. And while I was praying, riding down the interstate, the Lord said, Bubby, close your eyes. Amen." So I just closed my eyes and started, kept on praying. And he said, a few minutes said, the Lord said, Bubby, lift up both hands and worship me. Amen. And so he lifted up both hands and started praising the Lord. And the old pickup truck went off the exit ramp and was going down a side road. And they crossed over a railroad. And that's what woke my brother up. Amen. And you say, I don't believe that, but my brother was there when it happened. Thank God God can do some amazing things in your life. Amen. If you'll just believe him and seek after him. Thank God there's some of you, you might need a miracle. Amen. In your finances, I'll tell you, God's able to do it tonight. I say God's able to fix it for you. Amen. You need to leave this place amazed at what God can do in your life. Amen. I have a little bit more time. Praise God. Just a couple years ago, a young man got saved in our church, about 19 years old. Charles come to church. He was so shy. We just thought it was shyness. When he'd shake your hand, he'd put his head down and just say, how you doing, and walk on. Soon as we dismissed, he's out the door. Brother Hobby was in revival with us. I'm glad you're here, Brother Hobby. You're a witness to this. Amen. He was preaching revival for us. And old Brother Charles, the power of God was moving. He came down around the front and began to pray. I did not know what happened. Nobody laid hands on him. But all of a sudden, I saw him in the floor flopping around like a fish out of water, jumping around, amen, rolling around. And I didn't know what the Lord was doing, but I knew he was doing something, amen. And that night at the end of the altar, I said, does anybody want to testify what the Lord has done for you? And Brother Charles was the first to stand up, amen. And he said, preacher, I've had social anxiety my whole life. I've never been able to speak in front of a crowd. I've never been able to look anybody in the eyes. He said, but tonight I was over there in the altar and the Lord delivered me. Praise God. And Charles testified 2 times that night. Praise God. And after church, he went to everybody in the church. Amen. He said, my name's Charles. And looked him in the eye and said, what's your name? Praise God. Amen. God called him to preach. He's now over our jail ministry and over our street ministry. He gets out on the side of the road. Amen. With a microphone and a PA system. With all of his old buddies riding by. And he's preaching the word of God. Amen. We left there amazed that night at what the power of God can do. There may be some of you right here tonight bound by anxiety and oppressed in your mind, oppressed in your spirit by the devil. Amen. Fear controls you. Amen. You can't, amen. You can't get along in society. Amen. You can't have friends. Amen. There's a power here tonight that can set you free. There's a power here tonight that can deliver you. Amen. And you can leave here amazed, amen. Amazed at what the power of God can do. Oh, thank God.
Amen. I would be amiss tonight not to tell you what happened to me after I fell. Amen. And I fell 30 feet from Brother, the trusses from Brother Stacy Holden's church. Amen. In Shreveport, Louisiana. And fell 30 feet, bounced a foot and a half on the concrete. Landed on my face in these two arms. And God began to give me miracles. One in 1,000 lives from that fall, and 70% of those that live are vegetables. I was never supposed to be able to use either one of my hands again. Amen. But let me just tell you what happened. Amen. That night they operated on my arms for 7 hours, putting plates and screws in. And the left side of my face where I landed on my head was broken and swollen up. But in the hallway of the hospital, they were taking me for x-rays. And my wife was standing over top of me. And whenever I opened my right eye, first time I remember really coming to after the fall, I saw my wife, I saw the hospital, I realized that what had happened, and I closed my eye and began to pray. And as I did, the Holy Ghost came down. My wife said she saw me praying and she began to pray. And all of a sudden, amen, the left side of my face deflated like the air being let out of a balloon. And my left eye popped open. My wife saw it. She come around the side of the bed and she said, "Rusty, your eye just went down." I said, "I know, I felt it when the Lord touched me." Amen. Praise God. That was, I fell on Friday. That happened on Saturday. By Monday, I was sitting up eating Krispy Kreme donuts. Amen. Amen. I had two broken, crushed arms. Got out of the hospital that Tuesday. Drove home. Went to the doctor Wednesday. X-rayed my lungs that were bruised and that were had both of them had collapsed. And the doctor said, "There's no bruises. Your lungs are completely fine." Amen. MRIs. There was no brain swelling. And contrary to popular opinion, no brain damage. Praise God. Amen. And so, amen. On that Thursday, I wanted to go to church, and they cut some sleeves out of my shirts, and I was bound up with both arms, so weak in my body I could hardly hold myself up. So they put me in my office chair that's on wheels and sent me in the aisle. My brother Bruce had followed us home from Shreveport. He preached that night. Oh, the power of God got to moving in the altar. Amen. And while the Holy Ghost was moving, I'm sitting in that chair, and all of a sudden the Holy Ghost hit me, stood me on my feet in that rolling chair with no help. So I called to one of my men. I said, "Grab my arm." He took my left arm, my elbow. That was the worst. I said, "I want to go to the pulpit." Praise God. I went up on the platform. Amen. And I got a microphone. And I started singing a song that I heard when I was up in Kentucky, Brother Dwayne Allen's. I got the devil under my feet and the Holy Ghost is holding him down. Praise God. I will tell you something happened that night that I'd never had happen quite like that. Amen. I'd already told my wife. I said, "Honey, it'll probably be a couple of years before I can preach again. That's how bad a shape I was in the hospital." But that night, the Lord got to dealing with me to preach Sunday morning. This is Thursday night after I fell. And it don't come like this very, very, it's very rare. But the Lord gave me a message standing right there. Praise God. I wish it's like that every time. Amen. And so the Lord dealt with me. And when it calmed down, I got on the microphone. I said, "I don't know how, but I'm going to preach Sunday morning." Praise God. So they built me a couple of stands. And I held my arms up on those stands. I was so weak, my knees were knocking. My legs were about to fall out from under me. But I preached that morning on the story of Lazarus, where he said, "This sickness is not unto death, but for the glory of God to be revealed." And I preached on my story is for his glory. Praise God. Amen. There were five sinners that came that morning. The only reason they came is because they heard I'd fallen. And they wanted to hear the preacher that had fell 30 feet on the concrete and was still alive. And five sinners got saved that morning. Praise God. Oh, you

that is impossible. Amen. He's able right in this service. Amen. For you to leave here and some amazing things to take place in your life. Amen. There's some of you came in this building needing help from God. There's some of you needing a miracle tonight. There's some of you facing opposition that you can't do anything about. But I felt the Holy Ghost deal with me a few weeks ago to tell you God is able to amaze you at what he can do. Amen. We had a girl get saved a few months ago, maybe 2 years ago. She got saved, but her husband was in prison. He was in Arkansas in prison. He had a hold on him in Texas. And Texas is a tough state. Texas doesn't drop your holds, amen. But she began to pray, amen. And she began to write him and tell her she got saved. And she started praying. And God began to move. About 2 months ago, he wrote a letter and said, they're going to let me out of prison. But I got to contact Texas and find out if they're going to send me there. And so we kept on praying, amen. And whenever she called him back, he said, well, I can't believe this, but Texas dropped their hold on me. And when I get out of prison here in Arkansas, they're going to take me straight to Mobile, praise God. And old brother Billy is home today with his family. Amen. Got a job. Coming to church doing good. Amen. Come on here now. Amen. The Holy, I'm telling you, it doesn't matter what facet, what angle. Amen. What walk of life it might be from. Thank God there's a God in this building right here tonight. I said there is a God in this tabernacle right here tonight. Amen. If you'll bring your need before him, thank God you can leave here amazed. I was in Brother Savage's church praying today. Amen. I felt like, I said, Lord, how you want us to do the altar? And I do know this. I want everybody that's 30 years old and under, amen, is going to come around this altar, because this is a generation that needs a demonstration of the Holy Ghost and to see the power of God move in such a manner. Amen. I'll tell you what, to keep you, amen, when the devil starts pulling on you, amen, you can remember what God has done and the miracles God has performed and the ways that God has answered prayer. Thank God there's a keeping power and seeing what God can do in the life of his children. Would you stand with me across this building tonight? Would you lift up your hands and let's pray together right now for the Holy Ghost to fall in this building tonight. Lord, we're asking you in the name of Jesus. Lord, in the name of Jesus Christ of Nazareth, oh, let the Holy Ghost be poured out. We pray let the prophecies be fulfilled tonight. Oh, that on our children, our handmaidens, our youth,

saved. Lord, that there would be some amazing things. The drug addicts would be delivered. The sinner would be set free. Oh God, those bound by prescription drugs tonight that can't seem to break free from their pain pills, my God, can get deliverance in this altar right here tonight. Hallelujah. Come on, lift your hands and worship God. Amen. Seek Him to do something in your life tonight. Seek Him to do something amazing in your life tonight. Oh, hallelujah. While they're getting us a song, right now, if you need a miracle, come first. If you need a miracle from God, come right here around this altar with your hands lifted up. If you need a miracle, come on, move quickly. We're fixing to get our young generation up here. Amen. If you need a miracle from God, amen, maybe healing, amen, maybe finances, I don't know, your family. If you need God to move for you, would you come right now? Amen, these are coming. Come on, step out in the name of Jesus. Step out. Thank God, believe God tonight. I said, believe God tonight. Believe what God can do. Amen, let faith rise up in your heart. If thou can only believe, all things are possible. I want every preacher in the house. If you're a man of God, come up around this front and help us begin to pray. Come on, preachers. We need help tonight to pray. Amen. All right, you young generation, come up behind these. Amen. I say, come up behind these. And begin to lift your hands and pray. If you're 30 years old and younger, amen, come up around these altars. Come on, preachers. Let's pray the prayer of faith. Let's believe God tonight for His people. Come on, you young generation. You need a demonstration of the Holy Ghost. You need the power of God. Come on in behind everybody that will. Come in behind tonight. And let's believe God to do something great tonight. Oh, sing first, brother. Hallelujah. Come on, let faith rise in your heart. Believe the word of God. Believe the word of God. Believe the word of God tonight.

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1: For theirs is the kingdom of heaven. Blessed are ye when men shall revile you and persecute you, and shall say all manner of evil against you falsely for my sake. Rejoice and be exceeding glad, for great is your reward in heaven, for so persecuted they the prophets which were before you. I'd like to preach this morning for a few minutes on the persecuted people. In my text, Jesus promised a blessing to those people who are persecuted for righteousness' sake. That is, the people who suffer for being right and doing right. Those people, Jesus said, are favored of God. Nobody ought to be downcast over suffering incurred in obeying the commands of Christ. In fact, Jesus said, such suffering ought to bring great joy to us. In the midst of our pain, we ought to be able to rejoice that we're counted worthy to suffer for Jesus' sake. My text presents these three things. First of all, the reason for persecution. Secondly, the representations of persecution. And thirdly, our response to persecution. So first of all, we see the reason for persecution. He says in verse 10 of my text, blessed are they which are persecuted for righteousness' sake. These are people who suffer for being and doing right. And the Bible tells us in verse 11, blessed are ye when men shall revile you and persecute you and say all manner of evil against you falsely for my sake. In other words, for being a believer in Christ, for following Christ, and for obeying the commands of Christ. Now, we are not told to pursue after persecution. We are not told to deliberately make ourselves odious to the world. But we are not the kind of people who go out to find trouble. But we are the kind of people who pursue after righteousness. As I said to you earlier in this series of messages, Jesus pronounced a blessing upon those who hunger and thirst after righteousness. We hunger and thirst after righteousness. We pray for God to lead us in the paths of righteousness for His name's sake. And we don't back away from doing right when we know that doing right is going to bring us trouble. When the choice is between displeasing God or displeasing men, we don't hesitate. We value the favor of God, and we do not fear the fury of man. You hear me? I said we value the favor of God, and we do not fear the fury of man. We know that we are blessed when we are persecuted for righteousness' sake and for the sake of Christ. Jesus makes it clear in this beatitude that anybody who would be a disciple of Jesus must be willing to suffer persecution. Nobody will ever be a successful Christian who avoids suffering at all costs. The disciple of Jesus is committed. He's committed to a life of obedience. He's committed to the will of God at any cost, even if it costs him his life. In verse 11, Jesus informs us that we will suffer persecution for His sake, because we belong to Him, because we follow Him, because we promote Him in this world. This world system that's composed of people who reject the will of God. These people crucified the Lord, hated Jesus, crucified Him, and the hostility of the world toward Christ is now felt by those who are His followers. Jesus said to His disciples in John 15 and 18, "If the world hate you, you know that it hated me first, before it hated you." And it continues on in verse 20, "Remember the word that I said unto you, the servant is not greater than his Lord. If they have persecuted me, they will also persecute you." Every man's loyalty to Jesus is going to be tested. Your loyalty to Christ is going to be tested in some way. Peter, you know, boasted about his loyalty to Christ, but he denied Him three times during his trial because he was afraid of suffering with Christ. And Jesus had warned His disciples in Mark 8:38, "Whosoever therefore will be ashamed of me and of my words before this adulterous, sinful generation, of him also shall the Son of Man be ashamed when he cometh in the glory of his Father with his holy angels." It was the crowing of that rooster that awoke the conscience of Peter and sent him into the darkness, weeping bitter tears of repentance. And the next time that Peter faced capital punishment for his loyalty to Christ, he died rather than deny the Lord again. Hallelujah. Oh, glory to God. Your loyalty to Jesus is going to be tested. Somewhere, somehow, your loyalty is going to be tested too. Persecution for Christ's sake is common to Christians of every generation. Tens of thousands of Christian martyrs have stained the earth with their blood, from Stephen all the way to the Christians that are suffering in Muslim lands today. The Roman emperors condemned countless Christians to the sword because they put their loyalty to Christ above their loyalty to the state. When they were required by the state to offer a pinch of incense and declare that Caesar is Lord, they said, "We have but one Lord, and His name is Jesus." And they refused to bow down to Caesar. Later, Roman popes sentenced thousands of believers to the stake and to the sword, because they refused to give the Pope the honor that belongs only to Christ, and declared that the Bible and not the word of the Pope was the final authority for all moral and spiritual matters. Right now, today, persecution is raging in Africa and Asia and parts of Latin America. In the 20th century, in the continent of Africa, Christianity made huge gains. And now those Christians are facing growing hostility from their Muslim neighbors. In March of last year, an Islamist group with links to Al-Qaeda seized control of the country of Mali in Western Africa. And the Christians fled en masse from the north of that country. Their houses, their churches were confiscated. Many of them burned to the ground. One man close to the situation remarked, "If you stayed, you were killed." They searched from house to house looking for Christians. And in the Middle East and Northern Africa, The Arab Spring has become a Christian nightmare. And thousands of Christians have been killed, driven from their homes, and their only crime is Christ. I said their only crime is Christ. They are loyal to Jesus. Secondly, I want to talk to you about the representations of persecution. In verse 10, the word persecuted covers all forms of suffering imposed upon the followers of Christ. Blessed are they which are persecuted for righteousness' sake. We are familiar with the stories of those Christians who were thrown to the lions, burned at the stake. But William Barclay remarks that those martyrs were the fortunate ones. He tells about Christians who were wrapped in pitch, set on fire, hung in the gardens of Nero to light his gardens for people walking through the gardens. He sewed up others in skins of wild animals, threw them to his hunting dogs to rip and tear apart until death ended their torture. Christians were put on the torture rack where their limbs were stretched until their sinews and bones could be heard popping. Molten lead was poured on them. Red-hot metal pressed to their flesh, eyes gouged from their sockets, parts of their bodies cut off and roasted before their eyes. Christians were suspended over open fires and slowly roasted over those fires. And these are only a small sampling of the horrible suffering that the people of God have endured through the centuries and remain true to Christ through it all. But listen, persecution is not always life-threatening. In verse 11 of my text, Jesus mentions being reviled. He mentions being the object of false reports that men, he said, would say all manner of evil against you falsely for my sake. And the word revile means to insult or to reproach. Persecution, therefore, involves speech, written or spoken, that expresses contempt and disgust and disapproval and scorn toward the Christian faith. Persecution also involves malicious misrepresentation of the Christian faith to the unbelieving public. Persecution in our society generally takes this form. We are accused of being ignorant, unscientific, homophobic, espousers of hatred because we preach against sin. We're obstacles to social progress. We are intolerant. We are promoters of theocracy. We are accused of being dogmatic because we claim that we know the truth. We're declared to be a danger to society, prejudiced against homosexuals and women. But this is the way persecution begins. It begins with a verbal onslaught, demonizing the disciples of Christ. But when those ideas gain ascendancy in a society, persecution moves into the next stage of active assault upon the Christian. The early Christians suffered verbal onslaught first. They were accused of being haters of mankind because they refused to participate in public celebrations and sporting events due to the fact that these involved idolatry and immorality. They were accused of cannibalism because of the description Christ gave of the bread and the wine. This is my body. This is my blood. They were falsely accused of gross immorality in their worship services by the heathens. One man remarked that the vast majority of writers and thinkers of that day regarded them as an utter abomination. And those revilings and those evil reports soon gave way to Christians being mauled by beasts in the amphitheaters and burned at the stake in coliseums before cheering crowds. It started out with revilings and false accusations. In our society, are y'all hearing me? Are y'all listening to me now? In our society, the verbal attacks upon the Christian faith are increasing in volume and venom, brother and sister. And we've already gone beyond words, enforcing Christian charities and businesses to toe the line, the government line, on homosexuality and abortion and contraceptives, or else close the doors. And many of them have already closed the doors. Our society is moving rapidly toward an attitude of intolerance toward those who faithfully follow Christ and those who adhere conscientiously to biblical principles. Those who profess Christ, but who value the favor of ungodly men, will be missing in action at the first sign of danger. Cyprian, who was a prominent bishop in the 3rd century, he complained that his parishioners were crazy about money, that Christian women painted their faces, that preachers were busy making money and lending money for usury, and that the preachers denied the faith at the first sign of danger. Listen to me. Nobody's willing to suffer persecution for Christ on a public stage when he is not willing to obey him and suffer for him at home, at school, at work. We think, you know, we'd be up to the task if we were called on to publicly suffer for Jesus. But what are you doing in your private life? What are you doing in your everyday life? What is your loyalty to Christ? How is your loyalty to Christ in your family and in your workplace? If you are now conforming, you are now conforming to this society we live in, to the unisex look currently required by our society, or you're joining this society in public undressing, or you're conforming to family patterns promoted by the world, and you're deriving your pleasure and your entertainment from the moral low-life people and performers in Hollywood and Nashville and Branson and MTV. Should I go on? You're really in no frame of mind and heart to face persecution for Christ. In other words, you must be willing to serve Christ before you are qualified to suffer for Christ. And if you cannot be faithful to Jesus when there's no real pressure on you, how are you? you going to be faithful to Jesus when the pressure is building in our society? And we're feeling it more and more as the days go by. Finally, I want to talk to you from this passage on our response to persecution. In verse 12, Jesus instructs his disciples in the proper response to persecution. Y'all, this don't make sense, but this is what Jesus told us. Rejoice and be exceeding glad. That's the response he told us to give to persecution. Rejoice and be exceeding glad. Peter repeats this truth in 1 Peter 3:14. But and if ye suffer for righteousness' sake, happy are ye. Hallelujah. And again he says in 1 Peter 4:12 and 13, Beloved, think it not strange concerning the fiery trial, which is to try you as though some strange thing happened unto you. But rejoice, inasmuch as ye are partakers of Christ's suffering, that when his glory shall be revealed, you may be glad also with exceeding joy. Listen to me. Y'all listen to me. Hear me now. A joy that cannot be extinguished by persecution will become exceeding joy at the return of our Lord and Savior Jesus Christ. That's what he said to us. That joy that persecution can't put out, it will become exceeding joy when the glory of Christ is revealed at his coming. I'm telling you, we've got to learn to think biblically about persecution for Christ's sake. It's an opportunity to glorify Christ and increase the kingdom of God. Now, brother, I don't know if any of us will ever be burned at the stake or hung on a cross like Jesus, but I'm telling you that all that will live godly in Christ Jesus shall suffer persecution. You are going to suffer some persecution if you belong to Jesus and you obey him in your life. And we got to know how to handle this thing. We got to know how to approach this persecution. And Jesus tells us, we got to think biblically about it. It's an opportunity to glorify Christ. It's an opportunity to increase the kingdom of God. Tertullian said, this is an early church writer, the blood of the martyrs is the seed bed of the church, and many heathens were won to Christ by the noble conduct and the joyful spirit of the martyrs. The heathens reported the Christians die well, and the Christians won them to Christ, their persecutors to Christ. These persecutors heard them singing hymns while the fire devoured their bodies, heard them praising God while the beasts were mangling their bodies. And in speaking of the suffering for Christ, Peter said in 1 Peter 3:15, But sanctify the Lord God in your hearts, and be ready always to give an answer to every man that asketh the reason of the hope that's in you with meekness and fear. The context of that scripture is suffering for Christ's sake. When the world sees you with a joy that suffering can't extinguish, they're going to want to know, what is the reason of the hope that is in you? Paul had an ambition to glorify God. He said, in my body, whether in life or in death. I'm telling you that persecution don't have to dim our light for Christ, but it can increase the power of our testimony if we handle it like Christ tells us to handle it. Persecution is an opportunity for us to participate in the sufferings of Christ. Paul expressed his desire to know Christ. I want to know him, he said, in the fellowship of his sufferings. So the Christian has to recognize the significance of the occasion when we are called upon to suffer for Christ's sake. Before he went out to battle in World War I, Rupert Brooke, who was a poet, wrote this memorable line, "Now God be thanked who has matched us with his hour." I'm telling you, these are exciting times that we live in right now. The pressure from the world is building on the saints of God, but God has matched us to this hour, brother and sister. I say it's exciting times. God has matched us to this hour. And Shakespeare wrote, put words in the mouth of King Henry V, just before the Battle of Agincourt. This battle took place.

will yearly on the vigil feast his friends and say, tomorrow is St. Crispin's. Then will he strip his sleeve and show his scars and say, these wounds I had on Crispin's day. And gentlemen in England now abed shall think themselves accursed they were not here, and hold their manhoods cheap while any speaks that fought with us upon St. Crispin's day. I'm telling you, brother, when we join that throng around the throne in heaven, and they show us their scars that they suffered for Jesus, and we avoided suffering at any cost, refused to suffer for Jesus, refused to be different from the world, how are we going to stand with those saints of old and no scars for Jesus? When we had an opportunity to take a stand for Christ, we had an opportunity to represent Jesus in a hostile world. Oh, hallelujah. I'm telling you, brother, we'll be ashamed in that hour if we have not took our stand for Christ in a hostile world. I'll tell you what I believe. I believe God wants to make valiant followers of Christ in the mold of the Apostle Paul. You listen to him as he expresses his loyalty to Christ in 2 Corinthians 12 and 10. In verse 9, Jesus had answered his prayer for deliverance from that thorn in the flesh by saying to him, my grace is sufficient for thee, for my strength is made perfect in weakness. In verse 10, Paul responds saying, therefore, I take pleasure in infirmities, in reproaches, in necessities, in persecutions, in distresses for Christ's sake. For when I am weak, then am I strong, he says. You know why he said that? Because Jesus said, my strength is made perfect in your weakness. He said, I'll rejoice in my persecutions, for when I am weak, then am I strong. We're in good company when we suffer for Christ. We're in the company of the prophets of God of old. Jesus said, for so persecuted they the prophets which were before you. And Jesus himself endured great contradiction or opposition of sinners against himself. Gave his life striving against sin. Our suffering for Christ, listen to me, our suffering for Christ is no cause for shame, but for rejoicing. Are y'all hearing me? I said our suffering for Christ is no cause for shame. It's rather a cause for rejoicing. Jesus informs us in my text that the reward of the persecuted believer will be great. He said, great is your reward in heaven. Paul gave us a similar perspective in 2 Corinthians 4:17. For our light affliction, which is but for a moment, worketh for us a far more exceeding and eternal weight of glory. And he tells us in Romans 8 and 18, I reckon that the sufferings of this present time are not worthy to be compared with the glory that shall be revealed in us. I tell you what I'm doing this morning. I'm up here in this pulpit trying to recruit followers of Jesus Christ. I'm trying to entice you to become a follower of Jesus. And I'm telling you that Uncle Sam, he may lie to you to entice you to join the military of the United States of America. But Jesus is not going to mislead you. If you are going to heaven, you must be willing to suffer and die if necessary for being right and doing right. You hear me? I said, I'm recruiting for Jesus Christ this morning. Sometimes we try to hand people a sucker and say, get right with God. But that's not the way of Jesus Christ. Jesus said, you're going to follow me? You want to follow me? Then take up your cross. Deny yourself and follow me. Hallelujah. Oh, yeah. I'm recruiting for Jesus this morning. Is anybody out here want to be recruited for Christ? Anybody out here willing to suffer for Jesus? Anybody out here willing to follow Christ? Whatever it costs you.

Now listen, you are going to suffer with Christ or without Christ. One or the other. I said you're going to suffer with Christ or you're going to suffer without Christ. If you suffer with Christ, your suffering will soon give way to eternal rejoicing. When you suffer with Christ, your suffering has a purpose. You're conforming to Christ. You're demonstrating Christ to the world. And there's joy in your pain. But if you suffer without Christ, there is no joy in your pain. And your suffering never ends. Eternity is nothing but misery. So you're going to suffer with Christ or without Christ, one or the other. This is the choice we all have to make. We're either going to suffer with Christ or suffer without Him. And Moses knew that. The Bible says that he chose rather to suffer affliction with the people of God than to enjoy the pleasures of sin for a season. This man weighed things out. He said, I know that the pleasures of this world will soon end, but I know that there's a reward for those who suffer with the people of God. Sister Judy, I want you to come to the piano this morning. I know this is not your normal Sunday morning sermon. I know this is not the way we present the gospel to people to get them saved. But I'm telling you, this is how Jesus presented the gospel. And Jesus recruited followers to Him who were willing to sell out to Jesus totally, give their life for Him, follow Him regardless of what the cost might be. And this is the kind of people that Jesus is reaching for this morning. Somebody who will sell out to Jesus and follow Him regardless of what it costs you. Someone told me about a Nigerian mother who was converted from Islam to Christianity several years ago. She had a boy who was working with the Wycliffe Bible translators, translating the Bible into their language. He had accepted Christ and become a Christian. And now his mother has accepted Christ. They lived in a Muslim area. And when she accepted Christ, the Muslims came and spirited her away and imprisoned her. They beat her, trying to get her to renounce her faith in Jesus Christ. Her son looked for her, finally found his mother. She was a brand new Christian. She didn't know the scriptures. He began to try to teach her the scriptures when he found her in her prison. One scripture that he taught her was this. He taught her, blessed are they which are persecuted for righteousness' sake, for theirs is the kingdom of heaven. She held on to that little piece of scripture. Blessed are they which are persecuted for righteousness' sake, for theirs is the kingdom of heaven. The authorities sent for her daughters, her Muslim daughters, to come and talk to her, to try to persuade her to renounce Christ. They took care of the mother's wounds. Their mother was finally beaten till she went unconscious, refusing to give up her faith in Jesus Christ. Just a new Christian. A brand new Christian. But this scripture was in her mind. Blessed are they which are persecuted for righteousness' sake, for theirs is the kingdom of heaven. They beat her unconscious. When she came to with her children around her, she testified that the Lord had shown her where she was going. She said it was beautiful. It was a beautiful place. And she said, it's worth all the suffering that I'm doing. She said, if I die, don't you worry about me. I'm going to a beautiful place, and it's worth all the suffering that I'm going through. A brand new Christian holding on to this truth. Blessed are they which are persecuted for righteousness' sake,

0: as the kingdom of heaven. That woman converted her daughters. They put her in a room with a Muslim lady, and she started testifying to her. Under persecution, she refused to be silent about Jesus Christ. She's a brand new Christian. Hey, brother and sister, what about us here this morning? What kind of Christians are we in a lukewarm church world? Are we dedicated to Jesus and consecrated to Jesus and willing to suffer for Jesus' sake? One day it's going to pay off. It pays off in this world. You are able to rejoice in your pain when you suffer for Jesus' sake. When you suffer for being right and doing right, you're able to rejoice and be exceeding glad. For great is your reward in heaven. Hallelujah. Now, I'm telling you, Christian, get your head up. Somebody said something about you? Quit dropping your head. Somebody insulted you? Stop pouting. Somebody said something you didn't like? Quit your pity party. Get your head up. You're a child of God. When you're persecuted for righteousness' sake, rejoice. I'm telling you, we've got to have the right perspective on this. And if we don't, the devil will defeat us when we do not have the right perspective on persecution and suffering for Jesus' sake. I want us to stand together. I told you I'm recruiting this morning. I'm recruiting soldiers of the cross. I'm recruiting men and women, boys and girls who will come to this altar and say, Jesus means that much to me. He died for me. He sacrificed his life for me. And I will give my life to Jesus, and I'll never back up because Jesus gave his life for me. Is anybody here that will be that kind of disciple? Sold out to Jesus, willing to suffer for him? Hey, how many people got up this morning, felt a little tired and said, don't believe I'll go to church this morning, I feel a little bit tired? That ain't the way Christians act. That's not the attitude of a child of God, a disciple of Jesus. We endure hardness as a good soldier of Jesus Christ. We answer the call when we feel like it and when we don't feel like it. I'm telling you, brother, we are soldiers of the cross of Jesus. God wants to make you a disciple willing to suffer for Jesus' sake. This is the kind of Christian God is trying to make out of everybody in this place. People who are willing to suffer persecution for Jesus' sake. I'm telling you, brother, you got to be willing to lose a job for Jesus' sake if it's necessary. You got to be willing to lose friends for Jesus' sake if it's necessary. You got to be willing to suffer for Christ's sake because you love him, because he's the most important person in your life.
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3: We left off a couple of weeks ago, and of course, when you look at the second chapter, the first letter was written to the Ephesians, and of course, they had left their first love. And as I said, these seven letters, I believe, are indicative of probably characteristics in every church that has ever existed, and not just a certain church age. And so the Ephesians left their first love. The Bible talks to us about the church at Smyrna and how that this church was faithful in the midst of great persecution. The first and the last was dead and is alive. He said he knows the works and tribulations. Then we come to the church at Pergamos and the doctrine of Balaam and the Nicolaitans that the church had to fight against. Tonight we pick up in the 18th verse, and it's written to the church at Thyatira. And I want to talk to you tonight about the church with a corrupt heart. When we read the church at Thyatira, we've got specific instructions from the Lord to this church. In verse number 18, the Bible says, "And the angel of the church in Thyatira write, These things saith the Son of God, who hath his eyes like unto a flame of fire, and his feet are like fine brass. I know thy works, and charity, and service, and faith, and thy patience, and thy works, and the last to be more than the first. Notwithstanding, I have a few things against thee, because thou sufferest that woman Jezebel, which calleth herself a prophetess, to teach and to seduce my servants, to commit fornication, and to eat things sacrificed unto idols. And I gave her space to repent of her fornication, and she repented not. Behold, I will cast her into a bed, and them that commit adultery with her into great tribulation, except they repent of their deeds. And I will kill her children with death, and all the churches shall know that I am he which searcheth the reins and hearts. And I will give unto every one of you according to your works. But unto you I say, and to the rest in Thyatira, as many as have not this doctrine, and which have not known the depths of Satan, as they speak, I will put upon you none other burden, but that which ye have already hold fast till I come. And he that overcometh and keepeth my works unto the end, to him will I give power over the nations. And he shall rule with a rod of iron, and the vessels of potter shall they be broken to shivers, even as I received of my Father. And I will give him the morning star. He that hath an ear, let him hear what the Spirit saith unto the churches." Amen. May the Lord bless you tonight as you're seated in the presence of the Lord. Two distinct groups of people in this church. Certainly this letter addresses those different congregations. Tonight I want to make sure that I am in the latter part of this letter and not in the condemned part of the letter. But as we take a closer look, as I said before, it's important to notice the introduction of each and every one of these letters, because Christ specifically introduces himself to each church in a special, special way. Notice his introduction in verse number 18. It's relevant because he is trying to gain their attention. This is a church that had a lot of corruption in it. To corrupt something is to defile it. It is to pollute it. And the thing that you and I have to understand about the churches of Revelation, they're still churches. They're still having church. He's not writing to apostates that have closed the church. He is writing to those that are still in the midst of having church. And I think that is profound. Five out of the seven that are condemned are still having services like we are having here tonight. They are still gathering together to lift up the name of the Lord. But those condemning words, "I have somewhat against thee," causes me with great speculation to look at my life and take the mirror of God's word and hold it up and see how I am graded by the veracity of God's word. And so this is a church that Christ sends a specific warning to. Notice he introduces himself as, "I am the Son of God." Nowhere else in Revelation does he use this title, but he is trying to show them that he is the preeminent one, that he is the Son of God. That Jezebel spirit that had got loose in this church, I believe that she has set herself up to be some heiress of God, that Christ writes to them and says, "I am the Lord of the lampstands. I am the Christ of the candlesticks. I am the Son of God. I am the Sovereign One, and I need your attention. And he said that I have eyes like unto a flame of fire and feet like unto brass. Fire and brass, both in the Bible, speak about the judgment of the Lord. And so he is writing to this church, and he says, I know several things about you. I know your works. I know your charity. I know your service. I know your faith. And I know your patience. But I'm writing unto you because I have eyes like as of fire, penetrating looks, or I'm looking past the veneer. I'm looking past the facade. I'm looking past the outward display, and I'm looking down to the very heart of this church. And that, to me, that is extremely important. This charismatic church world that we live in says that it's not about the outside, that Christ looketh upon the heart. And that is exactly right. You and I do judge by the outside, but I'm glad that Christ can look deep into the heart of a man and see how pure that our heart really is. And I believe if your heart is pure, how many knows the outside of our life is also going to be pure? For bitter and sweet water do not flow from the same fountain. So a heart that speaks of carnal things and a life that is full of worldly things indicates to us a heart that is full of the things of this world. So Christ writes to this church and he says that my feet are like brass, or I am a judging God. You know, this church had the exact opposite problem as the Ephesian church did. You see, the Ephesian church walked away from their love and they were judging everybody. You remember, they were putting people out of the church. Well, the church at Thyatira, they had love everywhere. Matter of fact, Christ writes and he says, I know thy charity. And a matter of fact, they had so much love, they were allowing everybody into the church. And Christ says that that is a damning spirit on the other end of the spectrum. And so that's why Paul said that we must speak the truth in love. Don't you love that verse tonight? Amen. I want the love of God, but I also want the truth of the word of the Lord. So let's look tonight at this letter, three things that Christ writes to them. Number one, he commends their service in the church. He knows what the ministries are taking place. And can I tell you tonight, there's nothing like working for the Lord. Aren't you glad we can work for God and labor for the Lord and do something great for God? Hallelujah. Hallelujah. Whether it's a position or whether it's behind the scenes, thank God for those that are working for the kingdom of God. And can I tell you tonight that this letter is some 2,000 years old, but the attacks of the devil are still the same. And that is, he hates the church and he wants to corrupt it. Hallelujah. I said he hates the church and he wants to corrupt it. Just like Balaam and Balak teach us that if you cannot curse and you cannot conquer God's people, you will try to corrupt them. And we cannot be cursed what God has blessed. We will not be conquered by this world, because greater is he that is in us than he that is in the world. So if we cannot be cursed and we cannot be conquered, then we must be on guard that we are not corrupted by the things of this world as well. I still believe that holiness is the standard of God's people. Don't you? Amen. I believe anybody with an open mind and heart, as they read God's word teaches us that he wants a people that is separate from this world, that have come out and they are not touching the unclean things of this world, but they are that pure city that is set on a hill. And so Christ writes to this church and he commends their ministries and their motives as they are working for the Lord. Matter of fact, this was a church that was not declining in ministries, but this was a church that was adding ministries. He said the last to be more than the first. They were working more than they had ever worked before. But notice those condemning words, notwithstanding. Verse 20, I have a few things against you. Would you allow Christ to inspect your life tonight? Are there any closed areas in your life? Or would you allow the Lord of the lampstands to walk into your life tonight and inspect you in spirit and soul and body? Because he was writing to this church. Matter of fact, It's the longest letter to the smallest city, Thyatira. Matter of fact, this is a church that did not get the message. Because we're somewhere AD 96, so this church has been in existence for 50 years or so. But the sad fact of the matter is, 100 years from now, there will be no church in Thyatira. They did not heed the warning. They did not heed the message. So the second thing Christ writes to them, he confronts the sin in the church. Notice this, the Bible said that there is a woman, a Jezebel. I don't think by name her name was Jezebel, but I think she was possessed of that Jezebel spirit of that ancient Jezebel, Ahab's wife, that worldly king's daughter who married a king. And what was Jezebel's chief sin? It was taking the worship of Baal and combining it with the worship of Judah and intermingling them, and all that is what Jezebel always does. She'll not shut down the worship of Israel, but she will introduce the world into the things of God. And so hence my message tonight, they were still having church. They were still conducting services. They still were carrying on ministries, but somewhere along the way, they had allowed the ideology that you can still bring the former things of this world into the house of God. And Jezebel says that you can have both. Jezebel said that you can have the world and have God too. That God is a God of love. That he'll never judge, but we ought to be a people of love. Oh, friend, tonight we ought to be a people of love, certainly. But can I preach to you tonight that God so loved the world that he gave his only begotten Son, that whosoever believe in him should not perish but have everlasting life.

we're saved and can do what we used to do in the old life, then there would be really no reason for Christ to die a lonely death upon Calvary. But he died lonely upon Calvary as a ransom, as an escape out of sin, that he came to save us out of our sins, that when we get saved, that we are a born again creature. Nicodemus wondered, how in the world can a man be born again when he has been born of woman? But Christ said, you've had to be born of water and of blood. Amen. You've had to be born naturally, but you've had to be born spiritually. You've had to be born again. That the old man dies and the new man is brought alive in Christ Jesus. And Paul said, the life that I now live in the flesh, it is not I that liveth. Paul died. The old man died. But he said, the life that I now live, it is not I, but it is Christ that lives inside of me. That there is a born again experience. And this modern day church world, amen, they have sold out this born again experience. Amen, there are folks that are just signing church memberships and they're going into a house of God and they're just standing there and they feel God's Spirit and they assume now that their name's written in the Lamb's Book of Life. They feel that as the totality of

Jesus Christ is Lord. I've got to repent of my sin. And then there has to be a turning away. Repentance means to turn away from. I've got to walk away. I've got to start a new life. If I come to God in prayer and I turn and I go back into my sin, amen, I might have felt God, but I was not born again. Amen. Only those that turn from sin and shun sin and walk away from sin and

it is in this modern world. Everybody is saved.

ready to drop the hammer of his sovereignty, but it is the Spirit of God, amen, during service and during prayer and during preaching, when we feel God and God deals with our heart and we want to give things up to get closer to him, or we do things and we say, you know what, I just don't feel comfortable doing that anymore.

fine. We're doing fine. Matter of fact, they allowed this woman to usurp authority in the church. Amen. Paul gave us clear-cut instructions that this woman should not have even been in leadership. Amen. Can I tell you tonight, when you disregard God's word in one point, you have opened up yourself into a flood tide of iniquity. Paul said she should have never been in leadership, but when you disregard God's word in one point, you're opening up yourself to a flood tide of deception. And so it was with this church. And notice now the Bible says in two specific areas, Paul or Jesus says, the meat that has been sacrificed to idols, you're now concerned.

unbelieving spirit with that appetite for the things of the world brought it in, and now there's things in the house of God that at one time would have never ever been allowed. Tonight I don't have to go down a litmus test of things that we've seen come into many churches that were gone, that were not even allowed years ago. But can I preach to you tonight that it is clear tale evidence that this Jezebel spirit is loose in our

appearance of the world. If it's got any worldly ties to it, I say, God, I don't want it in my life. I don't want it in my heart. I don't want it in my home. I don't want it in my children. I don't want it in my church. I don't want it in my mind. I don't want it in my soul. Bathe me in the pure blood of Jesus. Cleanse me. Separate me. And sanctify me in spirit, in soul, and in body. But it said also, thou hast caused thy servants to commit fornication. The Greek word is porneia, which we get our word pornography. It is more, it is much, much more than just an illicit relationship. Paul said, Jesus says, that in this church they have allowed that immoral spirit. They have allowed, amen, that filth and that ungodliness. They have allowed, amen, that immoral pornographic spirit of the world to pervade the house of God. Hey friend, can I preach to you? It's one thing when you see it at the mall. It's one thing when you see it in the neighborhood. But the church house ought to be one place that is never seen. I said the church house ought to be one place that immodest dress and loose living and immoral talk and pornographic thoughts, they should never enter into the house of God. Hey, hear me, young folks. Let me preach to you tonight that I expect you to be pure in your dating relationships. I expect you to be pure in what you think about. I expect you to be sanctified in what you see and what

that the vast majority of young people, they never wait till they're married, amen, to lose their intimacy. But can I preach that is a lie of the devil? I said that's not what Christ intended. I said that's a spirit.

Everybody's doing it. No, not everybody. Not everybody. Not everybody. That spirit that is alive in the world has always sought to get in the church. The sad thing is, in this text, I believe it is all the way in leadership. And when leadership allows it in their life, they're not going to speak against it when it's in the congregation. That's why I believe leadership has to remain blameless. I believe that's why leadership has to live above reproach. When David allowed immorality in his life, it caused him to be silent among his immoral sons. It caused him to shut his mouth on the sins of immorality because he himself was guilty of that idolatrous and adulterous relationship. When preachers allow the spirit of the world and that immoral spirit into their life,

hypocrite. But can I preach tonight, from the top to the bottom, every last one of us ought to live above reproach. We ought to live blameless. We ought to live clean and pure before God. Don't you get tired of reading the newspaper and seeing the latest church leader with some kind of illicit relationship in their life? That's why ministry must live beyond reproach. Must live in a blameless manner. And if we are going to, then down every level of the church, I believe we ought to live pure. One preacher said that if we really knew what everybody was doing, it would so cause us to be heartbroken, we'd probably all want to quit. I don't want to accept that premise. There may be those that fail immorally. There may be a couple that messes up morally. But I still believe the way that I'm seeing God visit our people, that we're living right, that we're walking in the fullness of the revealed word of God, and there are some true blue, genuine, sanctified people that are lifting up the bloodstained banner of the Lord Jesus Christ, and will not allow the spirit, the immoral spirit of this world, to invade their life. But it's not just young people that are not married. Hear me, married couples must be on guard as well, for this adulterous spirit that seeks to get in every home. Christ confronts the sin that is in the church. They are unwilling to repent. They have this tolerant spirit that is accepting everybody and everything. And there are some things I believe we just cannot and will not accept. I expect young people to live pure. I expect you to live pure in your dating life. If you're living immorally, fall upon an altar. Beg God to forgive you. Don't go through the motions. Don't keep singing in the choir. Don't keep just going through church motions and say, well, I feel God. It must be all right. I'm going to

mind, his backsliding. It was God arresting his heart. Can I preach to you tonight? You better stop it. You better walk circumspectly. You've got to walk purely. One place a young man should never have to guard his eyes ought to be in the house of God. You know, in the world and on the job and in the mall, you don't know what you're going to see when you turn the corner. And things that have become marketable to me are completely ungodly. That's the society that we live in. But when we come in the house of the Lord, that immodest, immoral, provocative spirit, that sensual spirit should never, ever, ever, ever be alive in this building. Hallelujah. Never. Nancy Lee DeMoss says, I just insert it right here. And this goes along with what my wife will be talking about later, a few weeks, to some of the ladies. But Nancy Lee DeMoss said that a clothes for you sisters should be tight enough to show you're a woman, but loose enough to show that you're a lady. Some of the youth camps and some of the places I've been, I'm alarmed. I said, I'm alarmed. Beth and I have talked. I don't want to be the one to say things, because as soon as you preach it, all of a sudden you've got a bullseye on your back. All of a sudden, he's got a problem. I can just leave it alone. But somebody better grab a microphone. Amen. Because I'm telling you, friend. Amen. The necklines are plunging. Amen. Things that used to be completely immoral, but now are exposed. I'm seeing it. Seems as if they're just completely casual and completely used to it. Oh God, help me tonight. Amen. Let me say it right. But my God, I said, if it's all tan, I'm saying, my God, what in the world? How in the world? I say, God, help us. If it's so tight and so form-fitting, amen, I'm saying, oh God, that spirit of the world, it's trying to take root inside of the church. You're saying you just wanted us to wear gunny sacks. No, friend, I'm not saying that, but I'm telling you this, that we better walk separate from this world. We better live separate. We better come out and be God's people. I said, and be God's people. I sit in a board meeting last week for PFYC. There will be 4,600 seats in that auditorium this April. 4,000 folks there last year. And can I tell you the number one thing? Some of the names that came up to sing, I shook my head no. So you're being judgmental. Well, I have to stand before God on that. But I'm telling you, what I've seen is provocative. What I've seen is sensual. They can say Savannah's behind the times. They can say that we're whatever. But I'm telling you, that spirit is wrong. I said that spirit is wrong. Amen. When a couple of young ladies from another church came to our camp meeting, amen, I'm telling you, friend, I said, that's the wrong spirit. I said, it's the wrong spirit. Listen, girl, they might make fun of you. They might call you an old fogey. But I'm telling you, mark it down. Years later, that spirit is going to foster itself. And they're going to have problems. It goes deeper than just the way they're dressed. It goes

That'll never sell out. They can call us whatever, but as long as we're still singing, as long as we're still shouting, as long as we're still dancing, as long as we're in revival, I don't care. Hallelujah. Hallelujah. Glory. Hallelujah. Hallelujah. Well, might be time to give an altar call. Hallelujah. That spirit is wrong. I said that spirit is wrong. It is more alive in our world than it has ever been. And you can say what you want to, but the psyche of America changed when it became front page news under the presidency of Bill Clinton. And that's not a political statement. That is a fact. There were things that were never uttered. There were things that were off limits. There were things that were never talked about in mixed company. But when the news media force fed us for over a year with that immoral, illicit relationship, it changed the psyche. It changed the vocabulary of America. It tore down the standard of public leadership. It changed and altered the moral fabric of our society. Amen. I'm telling you, friend,

0: this world, saith the Lord. Hallelujah. My God, help us to live pure. I will kill her children with death. Notice this text. This next generation, Jesus says, I'm going to kill. This church is not going to exist. This charismatic church world isn't going to make it. They're not going to make it. They're in their second generation, and their attendance and their numbers are dying. It's not going to sustain. We're part of the holiness movement. I said, what are we, five generations now? I said, what are we, five generations? I said, when you're built on the truth of God's word, I said, when you're built on the things of God, I said, you'll stand the test of time. Christ deals with the sin in their life. Hallelujah. Oh God, I would have loved to have preached better to you tonight. I've tried to preach to you this little letter. But I'm telling you, this spirit is probably the one thing that we're up against more than anything. This thing right here. This spirit right here. It's accessible. The conscience has been redefined. Think about it just in this term. Think about what is in the Christian bookstores right now in the entertainment section was mainstream television entertainment 25 years ago. When I was a kid, the shows that were on television are now in the Christian bookstores. And that is the entertainment for the Christians. It has completely been redefined. If the devil can get you to laugh at sin, he's got you. If he can get you to make light of sin, he's got you. Young folks, I want you to know, and not just young folks, but I'm talking to every married couple in this building tonight. My mind flashes with those that this spirit wrapped itself around and destroyed their marriage. And I'm saying, God, tonight, raise up a standard. God, bathe us in the blood. Let it never happen. Let it never happen. Let it never happen. Let it never happen. Let it never be. Let it never be. Let it never be. Let it never be. And if there's one person tonight, you've allowed things into your mind, you've allowed things into your heart or your life, tonight, let's reset. Let's come to this altar and say, God, I'm sorry. God, please forgive me. Forgive me and bathe me in the blood of Jesus. And help me. Strengthen me. Can I preach to you tonight? A lot of times we're good at sweeping things under the rug. I don't need to know the details, but I do know this. You don't need to sweep it under the rug. You need to deal with it before the Son of God. Oh, God. Father, I love you tonight, and I praise your wonderful, wonderful name. I thank you, Lord, for your word. I thank you for your grace. Hallelujah. Hallelujah. Hallelujah. Lord, this is your church. We are your people. Touch us in this last hour. Give us strength.
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2: 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Collins. 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Collins.
3: One of them said to his father, give me the portion of the goods that falls to me, and he divides into him his living. Not many days after, the younger son gathered all together and took his journey into a far country, and there wasted his substance in riotous living. 18th verse, I'll arise and go to my Father. Heading home now. I need my Father's mercy. I will arise and go to my Father. Amen. And the Father said to his... And he arose and came to his Father, verse 20. But when he was a great way off, his Father saw him and had compassion. And ran and fell on his neck and kissed him. And the Father said to the servants, bring forth the best robe and put it on him. And put a ring on his hand and shoes on his feet. And bring hither the fatted calf. And kill it. And let us eat and be merry. For this my son was dead and is alive again. He was lost and is found. And they begin to be merry. 32. And it was meet that we should make merry and be glad. For this thy brother was dead and is alive again and was lost and is found. Hallelujah. Hallelujah. Hallelujah. Hallelujah. Amen. I like to preach on the subject this morning, when fathers rejoice. When fathers rejoice. Oh, I'd rather hear them rejoice than to hear the plaintive cry of David after the death of his beautiful son Absalom. You could have heard him cry for a mile. And Zion fell silent as all the town, all Jerusalem heard in the distance the wail of their king in the death of Absalom. What's he saying? And they lent their ears as the cry of David split the air. Would God I had died instead of thee, Absalom. My son. And over and over and over again he wailed and cried and mourned the death of Absalom. I want you to know this morning that homecoming is better than that. Praise God. Amen. Glory to God. A wise son, the writer in Proverbs said, maketh a glad father. Praise God. If you want to make father glad, praise God. If you'd like to have a real happy pappy. In Lyndon Johnson's days, you know, they had the Appalachian help going on for the poor, giving work to men that didn't have jobs and so forth. And amen. They had a word for it down the hills when I was pastoring Barberville Church. They called them all happy pappies. Had all kinds of jokes about the happy pappies, you know. Amen. About how they called Hopper Funeral Home out to work crew to pick up a dead man among the happy pappies. And when they got out there, they didn't know which one to pick up, you know. All kinds of jokes like that, you know. Amen. It all lay down on the ground and they didn't know which one was dead, but none of them moving. Amen. That's, in case you didn't get the punchline, that's the essence of the story. Amen. But I'd like to tell you how to have a real happy pappy. How to make the fathers rejoice. Number one, praise God, come home. Hallelujah. Come back home, praise God. Ooh, glory to God, this wonderful story. Amen. And this is wonderful 15th chapter of the book of St. Luke is the last one in a series of three.

Amen. I can't remember, but it seemed like I favor the larger number. Amen. I may be in the mood to exaggerate. You better watch me. Amen. But he said he'd preached it 2,000 times. The best I remember, put it that way. Amen. Oh, praise God. Well, that's thousands. Amen. But oh, praise God, this has been preached by every preacher, every evangelist, every prophet down through the ages. Amen. But it comes on the heels of some more. Praise God. It tells about the man that's lost one sheep. Praise God. And he goes to seek it. Praise God. You ought to see a happy shepherd. Praise God. Oh, glory to God. Let that 100th sheep that's been lost finally come back. And the shepherd and all 99, amen, will join in the rejoicing when that 100th sheep comes back. Praise God. He said, I send you likewise joy shall be in heaven over one sinner. Well, who's in heaven? Our Heavenly Father's there. Amen. Jesus Christ, whom the Bible called Everlasting Father, Father of creation. Amen. All things were made by Him and for Him. And without Him, there was not anything made that was made. Praise God. And so He's there. Hallelujah. I'm telling you what deity rejoices when you come home. You ought to make God happy? Come home. Hallelujah. You'll make heaven glad. Come home. Praise God. Amen. And then he talked about a woman that had 10 pieces of silver. Well, who gave her that silver anyway? The commentary said that it was given to her by her husband as part of her wedding dowry. Amen. And she lost one piece. Amen. And you know what? She cleaned the house before she could find it. And Dad comes home in the evening from work at the fields or at Champion Paper or at General Electric. Amen. And he finds, praise God, that something's happened. All of a sudden, things look different. There's organization around the place. And amen, it don't look like a cyclone struck it. The house is clean. And he begins to smile. Praise God. I mean, you can make a lot of dads happy. Just clean house. Amen. Brother Robin said a lot of folks have revival. They clean out the refrigerator. Amen. Glory to God. Amen. I mean, she cleaned house. She had a good reason to clean house. She was looking for something. Amen. And he'd seen a gap in the dowry that he'd given her. One of the pieces was gone. Praise God. And as a double bow blessing, she found it. She not only found the silver. Amen. She cleaned the house. I tell folks, praise God, that a lot of pastors would find revival if they'd clean house. If they'd start preaching a little holiness on the anointing of God and the power of God. Amen. The church would have a good house cleaning. Praise God. There'd be a lot of glad fathers around. Can you say amen? Amen. Oh, hallelujah. Oh, glory to God. Clean house. Clean up the home. Amen. Ooh, home. Come home. Praise God. Come home to Dad. Come home to Mom. Amen. But above all, come home to God. Hallelujah. That's home. Heading home now. I need my Father's mercy. Who's he talking about? Our Heavenly Father. Praise God. Who will rejoice. You think God can rejoice? You think Jesus ever shouted? The Bible said he rejoiced in spirit. Ooh, glory to God. Amen. Hallelujah. He rejoiced in spirit. I mean, it's customary still for Jews to dance a little jig. Amen. Oh, glory to God. Amen. They saw us dancing in the spirit on the Mount of Olives that first trip. And the power of God came down 1969. Amen. And they said, your religion's like ours. We believe in that too. Sure they do. They just don't do it. They haven't come home to God. When you come home, you can dance in the spirit again. Hallelujah. It's hardly

keep from it. Hallelujah. It just comes natural. Amen. God instituted the first dance. Amen. He's going to have the last dance too. Ooh, glory to God. Amen. When he gets all his children home. Hallelujah. When he gets all his saints home, praise God. Woo, glory to God. The father and the children are going to dance together. Man, what steps they're going to learn. Praise God. Hey, God give you them steps to dance with. God give you them legs and them feet to dance for the Lord. You got the capacity to do it. Yes, well, do it for the Lord. Don't do it for the devil. Do it for God. Amen. Hallelujah. You say, I'm reserved. Is that the way you was to Old Country Square Dance? Amen. Amen. Cleared all the furniture out of the room. Uncle Jim and Aunt Hazel's house. Amen. Cleaned out all the furniture out of the room, and they all joined hands. Amen. And Jody Penn Darvish was my cousin. Amen. Because he's married to, because he was the son of Grandpa's sister, that made Jody my cousin. Amen. And Jody, amen, was calling do-si-do and do-si-eight, and they began to circulate. Amen. Cleaned out the big, began to circulate. Amen. And then they separated as he called it. The square dance, amen. Hey, begin to swing your partner. Amen. Amen. I ain't going to embarrass your wife, but I come almost. Praise God. Swing your partner. Hallelujah. Amen. Hey, glory to God. I'll tell you, if a lot of children would come home, there'd be a lot of moms and dads would be able to dance again. Amen. I'll tell you, dancing before the Lord is a whole lot better than... Oh, my son. He loved the daddy's hands to hang down. You want his knees to become feeble. You ought to send him to an early grave. Amen. Amen. Hallelujah. Just stay away. Run wild. Take away his only source of pride. I'll tell you what he'll say. He'll say, just like Rebecca did, if Jacob marries one of these daughters of Heth like Esau, what good shall my life do me? Amen. Jacob was Rebecca's last hope. Esau had already sold out. Couldn't even find repentance. He tried. Sought it bitterly with tears. But Esau had crossed too many lines. Gone too far. Not that he could not, but that he would not. Esau never came back. Amen. Amen. Amen. Oh, bless your heart. Bless your heart. Bless your heart today, praise God. Amen. Come back. You'll make your fathers glad. You'll make all your fathers glad. You got a bunch of fathers. Everybody that ever prayed for you, they'll claim you if you'll come back. Everybody ever preached the gospel to you, say, proudly, he's my son. In the gospel. Amen. Marty Huff was here at the celebration the other night. He got saved in my meeting in London, Kentucky on Saturday night. The last Saturday night of that revival. Preached his first revival for me. Amen. And I was, amen, could snap my suspenders. Because I had a part in Marty's, amen, ministry, whatever it does. Amen. I'm glad for every sign or signal. Amen. It's encouraging about our sons in the gospel. You are too, aren't you?
You heard God for every sign or signal. Amen. Oh, glory to God. Amen. Come home. Come home. You who are weary. Come home. Amen. Come home to Father. Come home to Mother. Come home to God. Amen. Come home to the right. Hold fast to the right of salvation, my boy. Wheresoever your foot steps may roam. Amen. Amen. Come back to the right. Amen. And then be true to the faith. Faith of our fathers. Holy faith. And the refrain goes on. We will be true to thee till death. Say it with me. Till death. Praise God. Say it again. Till death. Amen. We will be true to thee till death. Oh, that'll make your father glad. Oh, that'll make your daddy glad. Oh, that'll cause your mother to swell with pride. Praise God. Amen. If you happen to go before she does. Amen. He made his resolve. He set his face toward heaven. He didn't vary to the right or to the left, as John Sullivan said about that old saint in Middletown, Ohio. Amen. He said she ain't budged a half an inch to the right or the left her whole life. Praise God. Woo! Glory. Praise God. I'll tell you what. When people get a good dose of old time salvation, old time religion, and the power of God, and they don't vary a half an inch to the right or to the left until they die, and you can stand up and preach, he was true until death. The Bible said, be thou faithful unto death, and I will give thee a crown of life. Before you can be faithful unto death this morning, you got to be faithful while you're living. God, I thank you. People of God, I thank you. I didn't know what all you were doing, but if ever a 62-year-old preacher received the roses while he is living, I have in 1996. My God. Amen. You have given me the roses while, amen, I must be strengthened in my resolve. Humbled, yes, by your allegiance. Humbled by your honor. Humbled, praise God, by the faith you've placed in us. Amen. But there's more to it. I must be even more aware of my responsibility to be true until death. Faith

0: death. Amen. And then death was claimed my spirit, and the storms of life are past. Oh, glory to God. Amen. What a day that'll be when we've been true unto death, and death claims our spirit, and the storms of life are past, and He lifts us up above the shadows till we dwell with Him at last, home at last. Last of all, amen. Yes, amen. Wise son, maketh a glad father. Live with the Bible in your hand. Live with the Bible as your road map. Amen. It's your path to wisdom. Someone said, throw the Bible overboard. Your destination will be just the same. Only you don't have any compass or any sextant. You're lost at sea without the Bible. Amen. The Bible is the source of wisdom. Come home. Come home to God. Come home to Father. Come home to Mother. Come home to God. Come home to right. Come home to the faith of our Father's holy faith, and be true to death. Amen. And while you're living, walk upright. And there's a blessing that goes with that. He said, I will withhold no good thing from them. Who's talking? The Father. Who's talking? The one that owns all good things. Who's talking? The one that owns the earth and the fullness thereof. The Bible said the earth is the Lord's and the fullness thereof. Praise God. Who's talking? Praise God. The one that owns the sun. The one that owns the moon. The one that owns the atmosphere. The one that owns those trees. Amen. The one that owns those hoot owls. The one that owns those lizards. Amen. You know what? Some of these days, the very things that men will, amen, sell the souls of their neighbor to save. A few hoot owls and a few dogs and a few cats and a few rats and a few mice. And one lady even put up a fuss for the love bugs in Florida. It was spattering people's cars. Amen. Wanted to pass a law, people would have to slow down to a crawl so they wouldn't kill the love bugs. Amen. You didn't just write it down in your little back book. That same bunch of do-gooders, I got a name for them, I call them do-gooders. They love everything except their neighbor. They love everything except homeless folks. They love every little old thing, I mean, right down to the sourest crab apple, except the people of God. Amen. They'll have anything for old time religion. They'll have anything for God. Amen. You know what God's going to do for that bunch? I'll tell you what Peter said He's going to do. He said the elements are going to melt with a fervent heat, and the earth, amen, and the heavens are going to catch on fire, and everything's going to be burned up. Amen. To the environmentalist, I would like to say this morning, put my 2 cents worth in for what it's worth. Jesus said, God is able of these stones to raise up children to Abraham. Amen. God can make some more, amen, little fish out of rocks. God can make some more hoot owls out of stones. Amen. God can make some more worms out of sticks. Amen. But He can't make your soul over again after it's in hell. It's too late. Praise God. Amen. Walk with the Lord. And He said, the one that owns the cattle of 1,000 hills said, amen, I will withhold no good thing. Well, I know people that God will hell some things for it wasn't good for them. God knows what's good for us. He knows what to give us. He'll give us what's best for us. Amen. Unless we settle for second best. Pray through real good, but still get first best. Praise God. Amen. Ah, yes, walk uprightly, because He said, I will withhold no good thing from them that walk uprightly before me. How many would like to join that? crowd this morning. How many feel like you have? And you're going to be true to it. Stick with it until death. Stand with me. Praise God. Hallelujah. Oh, yes. I'm heading home now. I need my Father's mercy. Praise God. I tell you, you ought to make the Father rejoice. Come home. Hallelujah. Oh, the sons that come home and the Father. When he kills a fatted calf, for every wayward soul comes back and he gives the good things. Put shoes on his feet and the best robe on it, and the ring that has a signet down in it that says, son of so and so. In our case, the name of the Lord, the name of Jesus. Amen. With a seal that's his. And we can pray and stamp our prayers with the name of Jesus. And good things come, cause good people pray. You can be one of them this morning. Son, daughter, come home. That's first. Come on. As we sing, we invite you to our altar and it's yours. We're going to pray in it.
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3: If you will, turn to Proverbs chapter 30. Proverbs chapter 30. Amen. Proverbs chapter 30 and verse number 4. If you have it, say amen.
4: Amen.
3: All right. Who hath ascended up into heaven or descended? Who hath gathered the wind in his fist? Who hath bound the waters in a garment? Who hath established all the ends of the earth? What is his name? And what is his son's name, if thou canst tell? Out of nowhere, God drops a barrage of questions upon the human soul. And he expects answers. Answers that we are hesitant to give simply because our lack of the knowledge of God is not as great as we would like it to be. Who hath ascended up into heaven or descended? Question. Who hath gathered the winds in his fist? Question. Who hath bound the waters in his garment? Question. Who hath established the ends of the earth? Question. What is his name, and what is his son's name, if thou canst tell? First thing is the amazing part that is of God. God, who can do all these things, who hath gathered the wind in his fist? That's an easy question. Only God can gather the wind in his fist. You see, God made the currents that flow over our head and around our homes. He made the wind in such a powerful state that it can stir up an ocean until the waves mount up as high as hills. And then that the same word grab the wind and make the sea to lie as calm and peaceful as a pond. Who is he that it can gather the waters up in his garment? God. God poured them out of his hand. Chalice of heaven. He poured out the Atlantic and the Pacific and the Indian and the Antarctic and all of the seas. He poured out the Mississippi and the Missouri, the Ohio, the Amazon, the Nile. Yeah, he just wrung them out of his garments. Who has established the ends of the earth? That when the storm rages upon the sea, that it would struggle as much as it can struggle, but it can go no further than the bounds which God has set. How many know that if the sea could, it would cover us up again? But God has set a bounds and the sea can come no further. Amen. Who can? God. So tonight when we're looking at these scriptures, we're looking at the human heart responding back to the questions that God has asked them. What's his name? What's his son's name, if thou canst tell? Back in the days when Samson was but just a thought in the mind of God, God sent an angel down to visit his parents. And after the angel had been revealed for who he was, they brought out food for him to eat, and they asked him of his name. He said, it's too wondrous. And he goes up in the flames off of the altar and is no more. Jacob in the book of Genesis will cry out in the midnight struggle with that unseen person that he wrestles with. And the thing that comes out of his heart is, tell me thy name. You see, he cried in wrestling. He was driven to his knees in that unequal combat with the unseen, but his heart had been lit with a fire and asked the question, tell me thy name. It's been one of those important cries from the heart of man, always wanting to know more than God, always held at bay by the knowledge of God. It is too wonderful. It's the midnight blackness sometimes, and yet some days it's noonday splendor to discover the little tidbits that we find out about God. Amen. But most of the time we look through a glass darkly, trying to discover our God. And yet today we stand in amazement because the name of God reveals the character of God. And that's all we've ever seen. Man has not seen God. But man has received the names of God, and they have floated down on the wings of inspiration, lit upon the man, upon a man, and stirred up his inspiration until he comes up with the question, what is thy name? You see, it's very important to him to tell me thy name. Though it had eluded his grip, and it will, because God will change the subject from his name to Jacob's name. And he said, in your name is Jacob, but you will be no more Jacob, but Israel. So God gives him a name and goes nameless into the annals of history as that unknown person who wrestles with a man and changes him. What is thy name? That is the question tonight. And there are divine beings, and we are not so divine. There are great deity in God, and we are so finite. We're so small, and we just cannot grasp the greatness of God. Who can describe him? Who can tell you anything about God? The God that I know of in this book holds the whole universe. And just today in the paper, I was reading about this hungry black hole that swallowed up a star. Well, it took him years and years to do it. Scientists said, we watched it. That black hole swallowed a star. I said, well, if it did, it was with God's permission. Because God ruled in the universe. He created them. He calls them by name.
4: Amen.
3: Amen. So when we talk about divine being, we cannot make him 6 foot tall and 180 pounds. We cannot make him 10 foot tall and 400 pounds. When you talk about God, you're talking about an infinite spirit that is everywhere at all times, that knows everything about each one of us. What is thy name? What is thy son's name, if thou canst tell? That's the question of the ages, the question that we are contemplating tonight. Our knowledge of deity was made very obvious that we don't know much. I get embarrassed that I have preached for so many years and know so little about the God that I preach about. But I tell you the truth. If I could understand God, he would not only no longer be God if I could understand him with my little mind. I don't have no problem telling you. I don't understand him. He's God. Higher than the highest, holier than the holiest, wiser than the wisest, lacking of nothing, always has been, always will be, can never be anything less than what he was. And I say, teach me to fear you, and teach me to love you, and teach me to worship you, and I'll wait until I have a new body and a new mind to contemplate God. But until then, it is ours to answer the questions the Bible gives us to do it. Amen. So slowly the Bible lifts the curtains and gives us looks at God. Slowly, sometimes the curtain is drawn aside and we see God in a glimpse. Moses did, standing on that rock in the cleft of the rock and the hand of God over him, waiting patiently till the hand drops and he can see the hinder part of God, which was all the glory he could handle without dying. But God had said, you've asked, but I'll tell you right now, you can't see my face and live. So I will fix it so you don't look on my face. And he waited till he got a long ways down the road and dropped his hand and showed him his hinder glory, which caused the greatest stir in Moses that it has ever been. Because Moses saw the eternal and lived to talk about it. I tell you, my friends, there's a lot of sanctions that God puts upon man, but we're not able, and neither are angels. The Bible says they desire to look into it, and they can't. And they live in the presence of God, but yet they can't look into the glories of God. There's some things that they don't understand yet to this day. So when we begin to talk about God and asking about his name, we do so very timidly as we walk into the light that we have. Our fathers called him Adonai, Elohim, Jehovah, Lord of Hosts. And those annunciations were so great that it brought a holy fear and trembling upon them. They spoke those names with hush and reverence, and some of them they didn't even speak, nor would they write. It is said of a Jew that he would not speak, he would not step on a piece of parchment for fear that the name of God was on the other side. They feared God. They feared his name. They reverenced his name. To them, he was the creator of the heavens and the earth. He was the judge of the quick and the dead. Those titles of majesty and might were given him by revelation that they might know something of their God, though they were never capable of knowing all about God. They'd done some of the functions, they'd done some of the government, but the ideals that are connotated there are just the ideals that they could grasp a handle of God, but not a hold of God. They could see dimly through that dark glass. Their inspiration put fear and dread in them. Listen to Moses as he felt the insufficiency of that great charter that God gave him of an emancipation. Moses said, behold, when I come unto the children of Israel and shall say unto them, the God of your fathers has sent me unto you, And they shall say to me, what is his name? What shall I say unto them? And God saith unto Moses, I am that I am. This is my name forever. This is my memorial unto all generations. There it is. The deep significance of self-sufficiency and the supremacy of God in I am that I am. That's not a name. That just tells Moses what he is. Amen. I am that I am. Wrapped up in this, in deity more mysteriously than we can see. It is more supernatural, I am that I am, than the burning bush that was not consumed. Here he is, right here. He becomes a sanctuary for a nation. He becomes the leadership. He becomes the divine intervener for a nation. He's going to bring a nation out of a nation because he's God. He's going to give birth to a nation because he wants to. He's going to send a single man and dethrone a Pharaoh because that's who he is. I am that I am. You can't challenge me. You can't change me. You can't understand me. But I am that I am. And that's the name that Moses went away with. And David invented a better definition when he broke it down and brought him more to earth. And he said, the Lord is my shepherd, I shall not want. That brought him down to the level of sheepfold. That brought God down taking care of people. Even Isaiah, when he sees the rapture of the vision that he gets of the King Eternal sitting upon the throne high and lifted up, he adopts David ideal, and he represents deity feeding a flock like a shepherd, gathering the lambs in his arms and carrying them in his bosom. Such an ideal begins to make us feel like deity can be trusted. Deity can be known. It still trembles our soul. It still makes us blush and hush because we don't understand no more than what we do. It makes us afraid because we'd love to know him, but we really are afraid to know him because he knows so much. He knows every sin, every secret. He knows every misstep. He knows every idle word. He knows every motive behind everything. Oh, it makes you just get weak-kneed when you think about our God. Can I get an amen?
4: Amen.
3: But God is brought down as a shepherd, and in that being brought down as a shepherd, it shows that he condescends down. Here is God, holy and high, but he's come down to live in the lowest state with men. He comes pitying our weaknesses and pardoning our sins. When you look into the Psalms and the prophecies, and we're like, we're preparatory just for the gospel of Jesus Christ. The whole New Testament is the book that spoke of him, that has to be searched to know him. Amen. Are you going to help me tonight? I know you're just listening. You're such a good crowd at that. Amen. Familiarity has dulled our minds. We've got so familiar with this old book. It's really not an interesting book anymore. We read it to combine chapters and books. We want to be able to say, I read that book through in a year. But if you really read that book, it'll take you more than a year. It'll take you a lifetime. If you read that book and really want that book to live in you and really perform in you, it will take you more than a lifetime.
4: Amen.
3: You will ask questions in eternity, and I can't hardly wait to get my questions out in eternity where they really matter, where I will get a final answer.
4: Amen.
3: You see, until then, I must keep searching to find out about this great God that is in this book. Jesus said these words, after this manner, therefore pray ye, our Father, which art in heaven. Now that's from the gospel. That's not from the prophets. That's not from the Psalms. That's not from the literature of the Old Testament. That's from the lips of Jesus Christ, which makes it gospel. And Jesus said from his lips, after this manner, therefore pray ye, our Father, which art in heaven.
4: Amen.
3: Now, that makes a different total understanding of God.
4: Right.
3: It takes away the shepherdhood. It takes away the angelic creation. It takes away the bounds of the earth. It just stops the wind from blowing. It stops the rivers from flowing. It just stops for a minute. And all of a sudden, here we are, insignificant nobodies, and we're on our knees and saying, Our Father, who art in heaven, hallowed be thy name.
4: Amen.
3: All of a sudden, we're invited into deity. We're reached out to by an arm of love and drawn right into the breast of deity. And as we feel the beat of God's heart, it is not the beat of majesty that we feel, but the beat of a tenderness of a father who loves his children and will do anything he can to bring them to him.
4: Amen.
3: Isaac Watts, ask and wonder. And will this sovereign King of glory condescend? And will he write his name, my father and my friend? I wish I'd have said that, Isaac. I wish I could have wrote that. I didn't. I borrowed it from Isaac Watts. And will this sovereign King of glory condescend? And will he write his name, my father and my friend? Now, not only is he befriending me, he is my friend. I have a friend. The highest of the highest. The holiest of the holiest. The righteous of the righteous. But I have him as a friend. Oh, what a friend we have in Jesus. It's not only written in His Word, it's witnessed in our hearts that somewhere out there, though I've never seen Him and I can't weigh Him and I can't describe Him, I know there is a God that is my Father and my friend. A God that is omnipotent, a God that is thrice holy, a God that is worshipped of angels, a God that sits on a throne high and lifted up, who is so eyes are so pure he cannot look upon the earth to behold evil. Yet in my prayer closet I say, my Father, and he says, here am I, my child.
4: Amen.
3: Can anybody help me preach tonight? What is his name? And do you know his son's name? Can you declare it? We've not received the spirit of bondage. We have not received the spirit of fear. For God hath not given us the spirit of fear, but of love and of peace and of a sound mind.
4: Right.
3: He does not want us to be afraid of you. If you're afraid, it's not of God.
4: Right. Come on, Brother Benny.
3: Amen. Yeah. It's not of God. God is your Father.
4: Right.
3: Amen. I want my children to reverence me. I don't want them to be terrified of me. Amen. I want my grandchildren to reverence me, but I don't want them to be terrified of me. They wouldn't talk to me if they were terrified. They would not trust me if they were always afraid of me.
4: Right.
3: But if they can just trust me in the realm of fatherhood, then I can help them. You see, the answer of the ages is right here. God is neither fetish nor force. God is our Father. You cannot understand it. Our Father which art in heaven. That's his name in sublime simplicity. That's his name. Our Father who art in heaven. Eternity will yield no better for you than what I'm yielding to you right now. When you get there, you will find out he has a father's heart from the beginning.
4: Right.
3: That God so loved the world that he gave his only begotten son, that whosoever believeth upon him should not perish. It's not the will of God that any should perish. God does not want to hurt the black, the white, the yellow, or the red. He does not want any tongue or dialect to stand between him and his children. So God understands every tongue and every dialect. And when he makes up his crowning jewels, they will come from the east, they will come from the west, they will come from the north, they will come from the south, they will speak every tongue, they will speak every dialect, they will speak it, and God will hear them, and they will be his children, and he will be their God. Can you tell me his name? Doesn't Father ring a bell? Can you tell me his name? Eternity itself will reveal to you that God was a father from the beginning.
4: Right.
3: Amen. Amen. You'll never find no more consolation. It'll never satisfy your soul anymore. than being able to call him Father. Amen. And his son. And his son's name. Canst thou tell? You go back to school. Answer the questions again. Go back to the prophets. See how they learned to spell it out. Go back into the book. Everywhere there is a pulse of expectation. When you talk about the Son, you see as they dimly look for his coming, and they predict his coming, and they can tell you how he will come, and they will tell you when he will come, and they will tell you that he comes for a purpose, but they did not know him. He came into his own, and his own received him not, simply because they were looking for something that they had thought was right. But Isaiah just simply, and it's wonderful. It's wonderful it is to hear Isaiah cry out, "Wonderful Counselor, the Mighty God, the Everlasting Father, the Prince of Peace." All of those are titles of distinction. They heighten our admiration. They make us more excited. But we need more than that. We need somebody who can be touched by us. And that's when you take up the name of the Son and you call him the Man of Sorrows. When I go through my trail of tears, I want somebody who knows what I'm talking about. And I look at God and I see no tears in his eyes. I look at his Son and I see him weeping at a grave. I see him weeping over a city. I hear him as a man of sorrow. You see, that man of sorrow, acquainted with grief, is the person that I want to touch. But has no other name? Is there any other name that he has that corresponds with the moods and the shame and the consciousness that I have of my own self-defeat? Is there nobody else? And then you hear Malachi, the last prophet of the Old Testament. He ventures upon a promise and he gives it to all who are waiting. You see, Malachi is the last voice, and then comes 400 years of waiting. And Malachi reaches back into the promises of God's quiver of promises and pulls a long strong bow and shoots out to the future one promise. Listen to it as I give it to you. The Son of Righteousness shall arise upon you with healing in his wings. And all of a sudden his name gathers even more esteem, because now I know that not only is he coming, but he's coming to heal me. I dwelt so long in darkness that I needed the Son of Righteousness. I dwelt so long in the prison house and my sky was black by personal sins, and I needed the Son of Righteousness. Only the tenant of the night can understand the beauty of a dawn when the long night is finally ended and darkness has been dispelled by the light. Oh, glorious day when the Son of Righteousness arises with healing in his wings. All of a sudden, my friend, we appreciate the dawn. We no longer stumble. We no longer blindly go through some gorge of disappointment and doom. The tender mercies of our God are now there, whereby the day spring from on high hath visited us, to give light unto them that sit in darkness and in the shadow of death, and to guide our feet into the very way of peace. But sun and star and day spring, has he no other name? There is still another further word that can cool the fever of my sin-infected spirit. Wounds that are sapping my strength, pulling at me. Is there neither man nor angel capable of exploring my deep anguish? Listen. And charged with a name which shall be God's talisman when I am hard beset against foes? Yes. Come with me quickly to Bethlehem. Look in that manger. And there, standing by it, a shining one which says, who has been entrusted with a message to all ages. Listen to him. Thou shalt call his name Jesus, for he shall save his people from their sins. Oh, what a name. Now I've got a name. Now I have a name. Jesus, the name to sinners dear, the name to sinners given. It scatters all their guilty fear and turns their hell to heaven. Jesus. You will never know the Son's name until you spell it out as Savior. Every other name falls short. In His inestimable splendor and of unutterable woe, it leaves us. Jesus, my shepherd, my husband, my friend, my prophet, my priest, my king, my all, and in all. Oh, glory to God. Amen. Yes, all of those others are great import to us. Every name that He has. And I love to go through the names. I love those names that they have given Him. But at what do I rejoice the most? Listen, Jesus, the name high over all. In hell or earth or sky, angels, men before it fall, and devils fear and fly. Jesus! I want that name that can conquer Satan under my feet. I want the name that shatters dungeons, doors. I want the name that loosens my fetters, cleanses my foulness, ends my captivity, makes me free indeed. I want a name that sets me free. Glory to God. Hallelujah. You say, well, study the prophet of Galilee, and I tell you that this man who taught all of these eternal truths, if you live a pure life, yes, you leave any example that we might follow in his steps, yes, but he's worse than valueless to me if he cannot be touched. I need something that translates into action. The purity that challenges my failure, I cannot handle. But I want something that can be touched. I want somebody who will come themselves. I want a friend who sticketh closer than a brother. I want somebody who will walk in my room. I want somebody who will go with me the livelong day. I want somebody who will stand by me when nobody else will stand. I want somebody that I can say I'm sick and he says, I'll make you well. Hallelujah. Glory to God. What I found in Jesus, that name has become more to me than any name that's ever been said by these lips. Sweetest note in seraph and song, sweetest name on mortal tongue, sweetest carol ever sung, Jesus, Jesus, Jesus. I wish I had a church that would help me preach. You see, he has, but has he no other name? Has he no other name? Have I exhausted them all? Have I nothing else to look for? I have another enemy. Not only did the devil bind me, but I have another enemy that terrifies me as much as the devil. I must face death somewhere. What does it say about him and the valley of the shadow where the grim monster has its lair and everybody must pass through it? And we stand in jeopardy of it every hour, and of whom all men are afraid. Does Jesus have an antidote to it? Does Jesus have an antidote to death? He has something finer than an antidote. He has a victory. He has a victory which issues forth to the annihilation of our enemy. For there is written in this book that one day death will be no more. Destroyed by Jesus. So he can save me from my sins and he can keep the death angel off of me. Yes, I don't know what to tell you. You're just sitting there looking at me and I'm telling you that there's somebody that loves you more than what you understand. And he gave you a name. I said, he gave you a name. Amen. Glory to God. And there it is. Jesus comes to the sick house of Bethany. 4 days too late, he comes. The darkened household in the circle has already been invaded and death has already reached in and got Lazarus. And Lazarus, and there he is. Lazarus is gone and in the cave and the stone is rolled in its finality. Mary and Martha bring these words to Jesus, and all they can say in their bereavement was, Lord, if thou hadst been here, my brother had not died. Right. He is not dead, but sleepeth. He makes the reply, not dead? That's a question of astonishment. Yet his eyes say he's dead. His lips say he's dead. His hands say he's dead. His heart says he's dead. Did we not wash him? Did we not speak into his ear? Lazarus, don't leave us. Lazarus, stay with us. Lazarus, can you see me? Lazarus, can you hear me? Did we not pronounce him dead ourselves? Would we pronounce him dead who were just sleeping? Then this is the statement that Jesus makes. Let not your heart be troubled. Ye believe in God, believe also in me. In my Father's house are many mansions. If it were not so, I would have told you, for I go to prepare a place for you. And if I go away and prepare you a place, I will come again and receive you unto myself, that where I am, there you may be also. Then to our sad souls, he preaches a gospel that's higher than the heavens, wider than the ageless life of man. And he says, I am the resurrection and the life. He that believeth in me, though he were dead, yet shall he live. Whosoever liveth and believeth in me shall never die. Amen. The resurrection and the life, is that his name? Yes, that's also the name. But he hath abolished death and brought life and immortality to light through the gospel. What a gospel, for there is sin-haunted, dead-hunted men and women. Hear the triumphant proclamation. This is what he says. Fear not. I am the first and the last and the living one. And I was dead, and behold, I'm alive forevermore. I have the keys of death and of Hades, of hell, and I am Alpha and the Omega, saith the Lord, which is, which was, which is to come, the Almighty. And on his vesture and on his thigh was a name written, King of Kings, Lord of Lords. His name is the conqueror of death.
4: Amen.
3: Who by his death has delivered all those who through a lifetime were in bondage and the fear of death. Wherefore God has highly exalted him and given him a name which is above every name.
4: Amen.
3: That at the name of Jesus every knee should bow and every tongue should confess that Jesus is Christ, Jesus Christ is Lord, to the glory of God the Father.
4: Amen.
3: He shall reign forever and ever, King of kings and Lord of lords, forever and ever. Hallelujah. For the Lord God omnipotent reigneth. And tonight I come to answer the question, what's his son's name? Jesus.
4: Amen.
3: Canst thou tell? Oh, yes. Let me tell you my story. I met him February the 2nd, 1964, at the Tunnel Hill Pentecostal Church. Come in out of the dark to glorious light. He saved me, forgave my sins, stood me up when I should have been down, put my feet on solid ground, and has for 48 years conveyed me through this life towards the gold of home. I am nearer now than when I first believed. I believed on the name of Jesus 48 years ago. Today I still believe in the same name. He is the answer to the perplexing questions of sin.
4: Amen.
3: He is the answer to the perplexing doubt of death. He is the question that is the answer to all of life's unevenness. Jesus will make a way where there seems to be no way. He will never leave me nor forsake me. Oh, glory be to God. He has promised me and gave his word, and I found it to be a friend that sticketh closer than a brother. And when I'm alone, I'm never alone. Amen. And some folks say, you're crazy. Do you go around listening to a voice of someone you can't see? And I said, oh, yeah. Oh, yeah. He's close enough to talk to me every day. Can I get an amen?
4: Amen.
3: If you walk with him, then he can talk with you. If you live for him, then he can make a way for you. I tell you that heaven is only a heartbeat away for those who know his name. What's the name of his Father? Our Father which art in heaven. What's the name of the Son? His name is Jesus. Canst thou tell? Oh yeah! Oh yeah! I've got it figured out! Jesus
5: is my brother. God is my father. The Holy Ghost is my helper. And I'm on my way home. Oh, glory, glory, glory, glory. I know his name. Well, lest I preach longer than my appointed time, please stand with me. Sister Sutherland, if you'll come. I do believe in the resurrection power. That it can get you up on a weary, thirsty night. I'm a feeling right now a little bit of Holy Ghost in my soul. Just to thinking about his name. You see, I've said the name of Jesus over the dead and watch them get up. How many was here that night when Sister Donna gave us all a lesson on how to get up? Would you raise your hand real high if you was here. Y'all seen that yourself, didn't you? You know what name it was? It wasn't the name of Pentecost. It wasn't the name of the Dryden Road Church. It wasn't the name of Benny Sutherland. It wasn't the name of any man except that man that can walk on water, who said, I am the resurrection and the life. At that name, Sister Donna got up. But she wasn't the first one at the little old church down in Scotland that you could sit in this place.

0: and never come back. I've seen him take cancer away and never come back. I've seen him heal the brokenhearted and they rejoiced again. Can I get an amen?
1: Amen.
0: Oh, you ought to whisper that name. What's his name?
1: Jesus.
0: Oh, can you tell me his name?
1: Jesus.
0: Don't you love to say it? Don't you feel like you're part of it when you say it? Jesus, my Lord. Jesus, my Savior. Jesus, my friend. Jesus, my hope. Jesus, my joy. Jesus, my peace. Jesus, my all in all. Oh, glory to God. Aren't you glad you know Him? Come on, raise one hand and just say His name.
2: Oh, what a lovely name.
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5: I want you to turn to Hebrews 11, too, if you want to. And I want you to pray for me here for a few minutes. I want to share something with you. Amen.

look at 63. Let's read Psalm 63. I like to say this about Wednesday night service before we go on. Amen. We got plenty of time here tonight. Nobody get nervous. Amen. Too nervous. But Wednesday night, I'd like for you to come and bring somebody with you. And let's see if we can get a full house here Wednesday night. And bring a thanks offering with you. A thanksgiving offering. Now, I'm not talking about money, okay, necessarily. But bring a song or a testimony or an offering if you want to bring a special offering of thanks. God has blessed you, and you know that it's been Him. Then bring an offering. But bring that spiritual offering. Amen. You know, everybody don't testify, but you could bring a testimony. Amen. Everybody could, because God's been good to us. Amen. He really has. And, oh, yes, He has. He's been better to us than we deserve. Amen. And I just like to have a service in the honor of our great God Wednesday night. And this one's not over. You can start right now if you wanted to. Amen. And I want you to look at Psalm 63. Now, you'll need to pray before Thursday. I'm telling you, you will. If you're not, you'll eat so much, you'll hurt yourself, be in the emergency room. We'll have to come over there, pray for you. And I don't know, I'm going to be pretty busy that day, so please don't get sick if you can help it. Amen. We'll just ask the Lord to help you to not get sick that day. Amen. But I'll tell you, we owe the Lord a great thanks, don't we? Amen. O God, Thou art my God. Early will I seek Thee. Before I go any further, can I have anybody here want to seek the Lord early between now and Thanksgiving? Fast and pray and seek Him early? Well, let me tell you what it says. He said, early will I seek Thee. My soul thirsteth for Thee. My flesh longeth for Thee in a dry and thirsty land where no water is. To see Thy power and Thy glory as I have seen Thee

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Did you hear that? He said, thy loving kindness is better than life. Now, what in the world could be better than life? Huh? The psalmist said, thy loving kindness is better than life. Amen. I want you to look at Hebrews with me. I lost my spot over here. Let me turn to Hebrews 11. Praise the Lord. Verse 13. These all died in faith. Can you think of a better way to die? These all died in faith, not having received the promises, but having seen them afar off, and were persuaded of them, and embraced them, and confessed that they were strangers and pilgrims on the earth. For they that say such things declare plainly that they seek a country. And truly, if they had been mindful of that country from whence they came out, they might have had opportunity to have returned. But now, they desire a better country. That is, a heavenly country. Wherefore, God is not ashamed to be called their God, for he hath prepared for them a city. Amen. You see that word? Now, Hebrews 11 is full of that word, better. Amen. Better. Can anybody here use an upgrade to something better? I know y'all looking at me, y'all dry as last year's corn fodder, huh? Hey, man, I don't want to hurt your feelings. But, man, we've had a good time up to here, but at times it felt like I was dragging a dead body. Amen. I'd like to get loose from it here tonight, wouldn't you? Hey, man, I'm not trying to be crazy or insulting. Amen, but I do want to tell you, hey, man, there is something better than this. Amen. How many understands what I'm talking about? Amen. I want to preach on this. Something better. Amen. Something better than this. Praise God. Amen. And, if you've read the book of Ecclesiastes, now you got to read that on a sunny day. Now, Ecclesiastes. How many's ever read the book of Ecclesiastes? You got to be careful. Read it on a sunny day. If not, you'll get depressed. Because that guy in there, that preacher, Solomon, brother, he had some down times, Brother Mike, in that book. Huh? And he said, I've observed, and I'm not going to go back and read it all to you. Amen. But he, you know, Solomon was a wise man, the wisest man on the earth. And he was a rich man, probably the richest man on earth. He had access to everything that he could lay his hands on. Amen. Hey, Matt, I'm going to help somebody here tonight, and I'm going to do it by 8 o'clock with the help of the Lord. Amen. Now, you pray for me. Hey, Matt, I want to preach to you. Hey, Matt, I read this, and I got a book one time at a yard sale by a preacher. It was called Living on the Ragged Edge. Have you ever seen that book? You ever read it? Anybody, you need to read it. There's some good stuff in there. And it was a commentary on the book of Ecclesiastes. Haven't read it in years and years and years. But brother, amen, in that book, amen, there, and you've heard this before, amen, Brother Hobby mentioned it the other night. But in this book about Ecclesiastes, amen, y'all with me? How many's with me? Start right here.
Nobody. Oh, Brother Brad is. I love you, buddy. Give that man a good grade on his next test. Anybody else here with me? Huh? All right, Brother Levi wants that grade too. I've seen that hand go up. Amen. In that book, and you'll recall this when Brother Hobby preached the other night, he told about this man that came to see a psychiatrist. Y'all remember him telling that? Stretched out on his couch. Amen. And he began to tell him his problems, his depression, his burden, his problems of life. And that psychiatrist said, sir, what you need to do is lighten up a little. He said, there's a show down here in town. There's a great clown down there that is making everybody laugh. Amen. He said, you ought to go down there and ease up a little, chill out and let that clown cheer you up. He said, sir, amen, here's the sad part about it. I am that clown. Amen. You understand what I'm saying? Amen. That was a true story. Amen. That man who was making everyone else laugh couldn't find anything to laugh about. Amen. Come on now. Amen. And you know what? Ecclesiastes has a term in there. Amen. That it says over and over. One of them is vanity. Amen. And he looked at everything. And another one is under the sun. Amen. And he said, all is vanity. How many knows what vanity is? Amen. It's kind of like cotton candy. You put it in your mouth and start to chew and it's gone. Huh? Are y'all there? It ain't worth no substance to it. It ain't worth anything. Amen. Come on now. Amen. You know what? That man in Ecclesiastes, and he made a statement in there. Amen. Brother, that I Brother Mike, when I read it, I couldn't hardly believe it. But this man Solomon, after he watched everybody's life, he watched them prosper and then die and somebody else go through their stuff. Amen. And he said it's vanity. He watched them as they, amen, had one woman after another, and he did himself. And he said, it's all vanity. Amen. He talked about drinking wine. Amen. And he said, I've had the wine. Amen. And he said, it did not satisfy. And I said, all is vanity under the sun. Hey, listen to me. I read that book, and I read that Ecclesiastes, and I finally caught on to something. He's looking in the wrong place. Amen. Come on now. Everything he was looking at was under the sun.

better than life. Amen. 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Amen. It'll disappoint you and hurt you and make you sick. And you think there ain't nothing worth living for. But I'll tell you, hold on right there just a minute. There's something better than life. And it's the loving kindness of the Lord. Woo! Am I preaching right or not? You can get, listen to me. Let me give you a little example. And don't let me forget. Okay, I'm going to say it out loud. That's my secret weapon there. Praise God. Hey, listen to me. You take a home, nice home, buy the best lumber, two-story, 4 bedrooms. Woo. 4 baths. Hallelujah. Huh? A 2-car garage full of cars. Huh? Look through the window. Nobody's happy. Are you listening to me? Amen. But I thought this was the American dream. And all of a sudden it's turned into a nightmare. Feel like preaching a little. Y'all with me? How many knows where I'm headed? Amen. I'm going to slide into home plate about 8 o'clock. Hope I make it safe. Hallelujah. I want to preach to somebody in this house tonight. Amen. You're looking under the sun. It's not under the sun. It's above the sun.

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0: Amen. 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Amen. He said, thy loving kindness is better than life. You know what we need in that home with them good two befores and that pretty brick siding? Amen. And all of that, you know what's needed in there? Amen. Just simply this, the love of God. You put the love of God in there, and a dinner of herbs is a feast. Amen. Come on now. This world's running crazy out there right now. They're drinking and doping and snorting. Amen. And they're not any more happy. Them poor kids over in Louisville, amen, in that motel room, they were talking about snorting cocaine. Did you hear them? They were talking about drinking. They were out on the balcony without any clothes on. Amen. Listen to me. And they thought they were having a party. It wasn't a party. Amen. No. They got sick. They cried. They fought each other. They tore the motel room up. Hey, listen to me. They were looking in the wrong place. They were looking in a joint. Amen. Or a white powder. Amen. But listen. There's something better than life. And it's the mercy and loving kindness of our God. Hallelujah.
1: You know what? Do you know what? Let me describe this to you. Y'all listening to me over this way? Let me describe this to you. Here is a guy that got his inheritance early in life. I've been praying about that, Mom. My inheritance. If I can get it early, amen, would help me. All right? He got his early inheritance. And he left the house. Amen? He left. I tell you what. He was like some of them old boys I went to school with. Amen. They lived on a farm and they'd bring steak biscuits to school and tried to trade them. Amen. I thought, you crazy guy trying to trade a steak biscuit. Amen. For a Twinkie. Amen. Can you believe that? I thought to myself, I wish I had a Twinkie. I'd get me a steak biscuit. Hallelujah. Amen. That's the way the prodigal was. He had steak. Amen. And traded it for real thin bologna. Amen. Are you out there? Amen. Y'all not helping me, are you? You thought this meeting was over, didn't you? Surprise, surprise. It's just warming up. Hallelujah. Amen. I want to preach to us. There's something better than this. That's what that old prodigal said when he was standing in that knee deep. Amen. In Hogmire. Amen. Are you listening to me? And he looked down at that corn in that trough. And he said, I wouldn't care to eat a little of that. And I have to be honest with you. When I used to feed, amen, I thought that horse and mule feed smelled pretty good. I never did eat none of it. But them molasses in there, I always had a sweet tooth. And I thought, my goodness, it smells pretty good. But I tell you, I never did crave any of the hog slop. I was a little boy. I'd carry that 5-gallon bucket. Y'all have done it. You brethren have. And that old red dog, is that what they call it? Chop. It would slosh out on your pants. And you had to go to school with stiff blue jeans on. You tried to get it off. When it dried, it was so stiff you couldn't hardly bend your knee. That's when the bus run at 6:45. And I had to do all the feeding before the bus run. Want to hear some more stories? I can tell them. Huh? Praise God. I can go back in time. There's that old prodigal. Amen. Looking in that hog slop. I tell you what. Mom would mix that up and we'd put a little chop in there. And you could stir it up. And there'd come an old biscuit floating up. Well, I never did take it out. Huh? I just let her float. Praise God. Pour that in there. I tell you, old prodigal, amen, was down there. Are you listening to me? And he's the one quoting my text the first time. Amen. He looked down in there and his mind began to wander back. Amen. To his boyhood days. And he said this, a very profound statement. He said, there's something better than this. Hallelujah. I wish somebody would say, amen. Are you dragging around tonight? You don't have no joy, no peace. You've been looking under the sun. I want to tell you something. There's something better than this. Hallelujah. Amen. Oh, yeah. I'll tell you what. Amen. Abraham left the country. Amen. Counting down 9 minutes. Amen. Are you listening to me? Abraham left the Ur of the Chaldees. Amen. And began to walk as a pilgrim. I tell you, the church is getting more worldly all the time. And the world is
0: getting churchy. Amen. But I'll tell you, that'll never work. We've got to set our eyes above the sun. Amen. We can't try to be an American Idol or an all-star player. Amen. We got to set our sights above this world. You're going to be sad. You're going to be discouraged. And you're going to be brokenhearted unless you find something better than this. Hallelujah.
1: Am I preaching right to you or not? Oh, I love this. The Bible said they didn't obtain the promises because they couldn't do it without us. They had to wait for us. They have now. Amen. They've received that promise now. You understand what I'm saying? When the church, amen, gathers up there, they're going to be there with them. Abraham, Isaac, and Jacob will sit down. Woo! Amen. You say, well, if I could just marry me some nice looking boy, nice looking girl. You know, girls, boys, and boys, girls. You got to clarify that anymore. How many's with me? And I'm going to get me a little house over on an acre. I'm going to have a little flower garden. We're going to raise the most beautiful children. All have straight teeth. Woo! Y'all ain't helping this preacher. But here's what I want to tell you. If you don't put God in there, it ain't going to be worth nothing. Amen. Can you say amen? And they ain't going to have straight teeth anyhow. I'm just going to tell you that right now. Huh? I wish God would help me preach to you right here. Anybody needing a little pull out? Anybody needing a little pull? Anybody needing a little pull out of the mire here tonight? I tell you what, get your head up. Amen. The Bible said when you see these things coming to pass, amen, lift up your head. Amen. What do you mean lift your head up? Amen. You know what? Stephen did when they stoned him to death? He lifted up his eyes and looked into heaven and saw Jesus at the right hand of the Father standing. I tell you, if you're going to go through persecution and you're going to live for God in this world, you got to get your sights above this world. Are you hearing me preach tonight? Amen. There is a better way to live and there's a better country to go to. Hallelujah. This world is not my home. I'm just a passing through. Our treasures are laid up somewhere beyond the blue. Angels beckon me from heaven's open door. And I can't feel at home in this world anymore. Oh, Lord, you know I have no friend like you. If heaven's not my home,

anymore. I want to preach to somebody here that's on the wrong trail, that's on the wrong track. Amen. You don't understand. Amen. Life consists not in the abundance of the things you possess. Amen. We got to set our sights on a better land and a better God and a better way of living. Hallelujah. Am I preaching right or not? Oh, I'm telling you, I'm preaching to some folks tonight. They're as confused as a termite in a yo-yo. Huh? You just can't hardly be happy. And I'm going to tell you why. Just like, you know, I never did tell you the statement that shook me up, did I? I passed that up. I got excited here trying to make the curfew. And I missed it. Do you know what he said, Brother Ed? When he looked at all this wealth and all this going on, and he said, therefore, I hated life. That's what Solomon said. Can you believe that, Brother Mike? Here's a man that was a son of David. Amen. Built a temple that would blow your mind. Amen. Had every dime he could ever scratch together put in his pocket. Wealthiest man on the world. And he looked at it all. And he said, I summed it all up. And he said, when I saw the way life is, I hated it. You hear what I'm saying? Brother, that's the way it is. Amen. Come on now. You can have it all and get the world by the tail. And it'll die on you. And you'll be dragging the world around by the tail. Amen. But I tell you, if you'll set your sights on God and God's ways and God's will for your life, amen, you can be like David and say thy loving kindness is better than life. If you don't have God, it'll turn on you. Amen. Come on now. You know what the final statement of Solomon was in Ecclesiastes? Here's the sum of the whole matter. Fear God and keep his commandments, for this is the whole duty of man. You want to be happy? Fear God and keep his commandments. I wish you'd help me preach. I'm trying to save your soul. Amen. Somebody say amen. Am I preaching right or not? There's something better than this. Amen. I tell you what, you'll get down. People you love will turn their back on you. It shouldn't be that way. And I'm not a cynic. I'm not down on the world. I know there's people will look at a church, they'll look at this church and say, yeah, them people down there. Oh yeah, I've heard them say it. But I'm going to tell you something. This church is more than the people down here. It's the grace of God in our soul. Amen. And I'll tell you what, the ones that saved are saved. Huh? Is that right or not? And you can't take that away from us. I don't care how much you talk about me. If I'm saved, I'm saved. And I'll tell you what's kept me ticking. Amen. It ain't this old world. Amen. It's the good Lord Jesus. Amen. And I don't care to let the world go by. Amen. Because I'm a stranger. I'm a pilgrim. This is not my home. Hey, I'm no continuing city here. But I'm looking for that city whose builder and maker is God. Stand with me. Sister David, can you be flat? Woo! Woo! Y'all ready to go home? Don't answer that. I can't remember. Yeah, there it is right there. I just went by. There it is. Here among the shadows.

If you'll look above the sun, beyond the sun, you'll find a world that's better than this. Woo! I'll tell you what, I'm going to preach to you. Y'all can slip out one at a time. When your last one's gone, I'll lock up. But I feel like preaching a little bit here. I want to tell you something. And y'all, you boys, you're young. Take a deep breath. Thump your chest right there. See how strong you feel? Hey, I won't tell you. But if you're going to be happy, you'll have to look beyond the sun. Huh? Huh? You girls are lovely. And don't let nobody tell you no different. But pretty is, you know the rest of it. I want to tell you, if you're going to be happy, girls, you're going to have to look beyond the sun. Whew. We're pilgrims and strangers here, just passing through. Is that right? Just passing through. Our tent stakes aren't too deep, because we could pull out of here anytime. Huh? Woo. I'm trying to put a little joy in you tonight. You're going to have to get your head up to see what I'm talking about. It's not under the sun. Because here, Brother Harold, we work ourselves to the bone and turn around and we're drawing our check and then it's time to go. That's the way life is. It's like a vapor that appears for a while. And every time we go to the hot spots of the world, we have to pass a graveyard. Just a reminder that tells us we're not put here to stay. So if we're going to be joyful, we're going to have to get our affections on things above. I'm trying to save you now. I am. I'm trying to save you. If you'll listen to me, I didn't go to Bible school. I went to the school of hard knocks. I've had a bunch of them, if that makes any difference. But I'm telling you the truth here tonight. There is a joy. But you gotta look beyond this world to find it. And you're gonna have companions and loved ones, and I love them. And we're gonna have Thanksgiving dinner, and we're gonna have the whole family there, or somebody ain't getting a Christmas present. Did you hear me? Children? And I'm gonna set them all around the table. Nath, I want you to bring your tripod and that fancy camera that takes pictures by itself. And I want to set it at the end of the table. And I'm going to put the guest of honor right in the middle of the table. His name's Gobble. Huh? He's going to sit in the middle of the table. And I'm going to put the rest of the turkeys around the table. Huh? Y'all catch on, don't you? And I'm going to let Mr. Magical Camera take a picture of us all. Right under the sign that hangs over my door that goes into the, by my stove, it says, be thankful. It's our every day of the year. Huh? I tell you what, if you want to be thankful, you say, but I'm laid off. I'm going to tell you, you can't look at console and get joy in your heart. You got to look higher than buck one. And I appreciate every pound of coal that comes spitting out of there. Praise God, I'm not a global warming fan. I've done told you that. I'm more about warming me. Huh? But I want to tell us something. No matter how the landscape changes, if you'll keep your eyes above the sun, there's something better than this waiting. Ain't that right? I'll tell you at Christmas, Brother Mike's working on the play. I'll tell you at Christmas. Amen. Christmas is love, is what Christmas is. If you got a bunch of presents and no love, you just help Walmart. That's all you've done. But if you've got love, you don't even have to have a lot of presents. Am I preaching right or not? Well, I'm telling you right. Some of you children are down in the mouth now. You think all you're getting is a little love and loved on and no presents. Well, just hang in there and trust Jesus. Huh? Praise God. We're going to let you go. How many feels like being let go? Feel like that judge. Put your hat back on and leave the building. Hallelujah. Huh?
Praise God. God's good, isn't he? I'm going to tell you something. I'm not an authority on this. I'm not an authority on this other than needing this is all. But I'm going to tell you, amen, there is joy in this world, and it's in God. His loving kindness. Look that word up in your dictionary. His loving kindness is better than life. Better. We seek a country